0: church. Meantime, the Ministry of Labor, with support from Ottawa police, continue to investigate the death of a worker at a Kanata auto shop. First responders were called to Kanata Wheels Saturday afternoon after a tire ruptured in a mechanical bay. Paramedics say the worker, in his early 20s, was transported to hospital with life-threatening injuries where he was later pronounced dead. Sean McKenney is president of the Ottawa and District Labor Council. He says both the ministry and police should be conducting separate investigations.
1: They also need to ensure that their investigators are taking a look at the whole of the project, the whole of the workplace fatality from a different lens. And that's key, and that's so very important.
0: The name of the victim has not been released. Police say the incident is not believed to be suspicious. Meantime, Ottawa police are installing lawn signs where impaired drivers are caught across the city to raise awareness about the frequency and severity of the crime. It comes as police say they've seen 22% increase of people charged with impaired driving compared to the same period last year. Here's CTV's Katie Griffin.
2: Police launching their month-long impaired driving awareness campaign. Part of it includes putting up lawn signs that say impaired driver caught here at locations where impaired drivers have been stopped. Between January 1st and April 30th, 288 drivers have been charged. So far this year, one fatal collision and four other crashes resulting in life-altering injuries have been linked to impaired driving. Police say impaired driving is never an accident, it's a choice, and that the signs will be a powerful visual reminder of the frequency.
3: People will be able to see these in their daily travels, on their way to school, on their way to work, on their way to pick up their kids, on their way to do groceries, on the way out to a restaurant. And we want people talking about the dangers of impaired driving on our roadways.
0: Police will continue regular ride enforcement programs during the campaign. And Ottawa Fire say crews rescued a young child whose foot became stuck in a concrete hole. This happened on Barhaven's Tartan Drive yesterday at about 4 o'clock in the afternoon. The child, who firefighters say was about 5, had stepped into a hole that had previously been used for a fence post. Crews dug around the area, then used chisels and a pry bar to safely break the cement away. The child was unharmed. It's a new way to join the conversation. Have your say with the CFRA talkback button on the iHeartRadio app. From the CTV Weather Center, cloudy overnight. Risk of thunderstorms, they're saying now this evening. Temperatures is dropping to a low of 6 degrees. Cloudy tomorrow, 40% chance of rain, a high of 14. Mix of sun and clouds Friday, a high of 21. That is the latest from the CTV Newsroom. I'm Ryan Knowles. 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

0: I'm Shane Hewitt. I'm in Ottawa. Noah's in Toronto. Ryan's in Calgary. Shane Hewitt and the Night Shift. Text message comes in. Sports betting. When will any host talk about the explosion of online sports betting? If parents are watching sports with their children, they likely want them to take away the lessons of teamwork and dedication rather than knowing what an over-under and parlay means. Geez, Dave from Hamilton. Thank you, Dave. On the podcast, there is a segment of advertising for sports betting that we just talked about. And at what point does this really, really make a difference? And when is it fun and not fun anymore? The biggest thing that Dave just gave us was the term sports betting, because they don't call it online gambling anymore. They don't call it a gambling website anymore. They call it sports betting. You can bet on sports. You're not gambling. You can bet on sports. And that's the big takeaway from here in our conversation about all things betting. Ryan, let's talk about some fun betting. Should we do that?
1: Yes. Before we do, I just realized something really funny in this.
0: Oh,
1: the exact thing applies. There's a classic episode of South Park where Stan's trying to get his dad to stop binge drinking, and Stan's dad, Randy Marsh, says, "I'm not binge drinking. It's called a smorgasbord. I'm drinking 6 different types of wine, and it's very fancy." It's the same. Look at that. It's just flip the script, man. This is what we're dealing with here.
0: Well, yeah, I mean, it is. It's marketing used for evil.
1: Evil.
0: So fun gambling.
1: Mm-hmm.
0: Okay, we have fun. Like, I think a bingo, like a friendly neighborhood bingo, is fun. I think when you go to the high stakes bingos and people have the hundreds of cards and they're like full on pros, maybe not the same thing. There's gambling that's hidden in plain sight that I thought that we could sort of throw out there, like Pokemon cards and buying sneakers and Lego minifigures bags, Magic the Gathering cards. It's gambling. Mm-hmm. Because you're buying it set, hoping that there's something in there. But again, when I was a kid, it was hockey cards. We didn't buy hockey cards, though, because we thought they were worth anything, because back then they weren't. That's worth noting. Arcade claw machines. You take your kids, you throw in your couple of bucks, you try to get the stuffy. You're gambling. You may or may not get anything. There is also the fantasy leagues, which is fun, though. That could be a fun one, right? Like, you know, everyone throws in their 10 bucks and you have your football pool. Everyone gets together, has beers at the end of the season kind of thing.
1: You can do it the way that me and my friends do it, which is we don't put any money down on our brackets. I don't do fantasy leagues because I don't know enough about the sport to care. But the playoff brackets are fun, and the loser just has to buy a round of drinks. You know, like it's low stakes, but it's fun, and it gets you invested.
0: Oh, that's fun. You're basically gambling on debt.
1: Yeah.
0: That's fun. You're like, whoever loses is in debt now.
1: Yeah.
0: Also gambling.
1: And the debt is hops.
0: Penny stocks. Mm-hmm. That's another one. Like, hey, man, I got this. It's going to go big, man. Going to go big. $100. And then there's always like the trade show stuff. Put in your business card to win a trip to Vegas. Uh-huh. Put in your, right? Like the giveaways, the draws, the 50-50 at the hockey game.
1: Those can work out. My fiance went to the wedding expo, Shane, put their name in for stuff for our wedding, and they actually won something. Do you want to know what they won? Yeah, Laura. The one thing has nothing to do with our wedding.
0: It was cutting. Never mind.
1: No. Oh, sorry. Yeah. Laura won a photo shoot.
0: Oh, that's nice.
1: Not a wedding photo shoot, just some takes and 50 pictures, which I was like, of course you would win the one thing that has zero application to our wedding.
0: To the wedding. Win a supercar, win a dream home, all those things. Yeah. Now, I'm going to throw in, of course, the caveat at the kids 50-50 game. Half that money goes to the kids team, which is fundraising. And in the case of, you know, win a dream home, lots of times that's like hospitals and stuff. And that's great fundraising that people get involved in. But at the same time, it's under the disguise of many things, and all of the provincial lottery organizations say they use their money for fundraising. But at what point is it gambling, Ryan? And at what point does it go into this land of hidden in front of us, and can we have fun with it anymore?
1: I mean, it's, you know it when you see it, really. Like, even if you ignore it, you know deep down you're gambling. I can give you a perfect example. Today, my favorite video game, World of Tanks, they announced us some new content, and they include loot boxes, which is, you pay some money, you open the box, and there's a chance to get a tank, except this time around, there's a chance to get a higher tier version of a box, which if you open that box, there's a higher chance to get an even another tier. And actually, a YouTuber, I'll shout him out, his name's Quickie Baby on YouTube, he actually did the math, and it would cost you almost $800 to get everything in the boxes.
0: Wow.
1: So that's the, yeah, $800. That's the sound of a slot machine going off. And that is, that's gambling. I mean, look, I have fun with it. I set myself a limit, see if I get a tank or two, but it's gambling. I know it is.
0: Yeah. Okay. That's interesting. All the way back in cartoons. Tell me the cartoon story, because gambling's been around forever.
1: The cartoon story, I think, is kind of funny because today's kids, when they turn on TV, their earliest exposure to gambling is seeing an ad for a sports bet when they're trying to watch playoff hockey. For me, it was a little bit different. My earliest exposure to gambling was in the classics, 2000s movie that totally did not bomb, Brendan Fraser starring in Looney Tunes Back in Action. And there's this scene where they're trying to get this playing card, which is the secret to like this art thingy in the movie. And they're at a casino owned by Yosemite Sam. And this right here, this was my very first exposure to gambling as a child.
2: I say, place your bets, gentlemen. Money plays, loser stays. Everyone's a win. Well, not everyone. Here's my money. Now play. Cards, sir.
3: Hit me.
2: Don't you want to look at your cards first, son? Boy's about as sharp as a bowling ball.
3: Hit me.
2: No, hit me first. Oh, well, I said, await your turn, sir.
3: Hit me. Hit me. Hit me. Hit me.
2: Hit me.
3: Hit me. Hit me.
2: No, no, no! Hit me, Fred Nabbit!
4: He's the boss.
0: Loose. Okay, all I hear in that is mustache.
1: Oh, absolutely. Mustache and a giant talking chicken. The mustache. But even then, I saw the consequences. If you hit too many times, you're going to get bonked on the head.
0: Yes. Cartoons, that's a strange place for it. Places where it absolutely should not be. No, I hit the clip.
5: A recent study by the Victorian government found that nearly half of the most popular video games in Australia included features that were considered gambling.
6: Some of the games that I play have mini games in them where you can win prizes, which then you can buy loot boxes with them.
7: And some of them, they have like wheels that you spin to get extra perks in the game.
5: The bigger prizes are usually harder to get, and when you get them, you feel really good. That's how some types of gambling work. People are rewarded a little, so they keep on playing, hoping their next big win is just around the corner.
0: Have you been to Temu lately?
1: Oh, that's how they get you. You're going to save $1,000 on all of the things you just won.
0: Yeah, it's crazy. It's everywhere. It's embedded in our lives. And I'm going to go back to Dave from Hamilton's text messages. If parents are watching sports with their children, they likely want them to take away the lessons of teamwork and dedication rather than knowing the over-under or what a parlay means. And isn't that true? Well done, Dave. So, yes, the Gambling Advertising Podcast will be out later tonight. We just had the conversation before this leading into it. The gambling is in front of us everywhere, and it's such a razor-thin fine line. We have our own moral compass about it's okay, it's just for fun. So you are going to have to decide that for yourself. But gambling in front of kids, that's next-level troublesome. Shane Hewitt in the Night Shift. The UFO files are out. The conspiracy guys are coming up for you next. Nathan Radke is going to break down the true and the untrue parts of the UFO files down in the States.
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1: Uncover Up. It's a podcast where you can hear Dr. Lee Kunla and Nathan Radke talking about conspiracies, how they work, how it works. You can also take their courses, by the way. They do teach this in Toronto. So why not get involved? There's a new book coming out this summer. It's only a few weeks away now till it officially gets released. The link for that book will be in the description of the podcast version. Nathan Radke, what's it called?
2: Uncover Up, How to Think Clearly in an Age of Conspiracies.
1: How to Think Clearly in the Age of Trump taking over the news cycle slides in some UFO stuff, and a lot of people didn't even catch it, Nathan.
2: Well, I mean, how can you catch anything these days? It's just a constant barrage of news story after shocking development after shocking development. But, I mean, to have all of these UFO files that were previously classified released, to me, that's like Christmas morning. I mean, this stuff is just catnip to me.
1: Mm-hmm. Yeah, I know. You were very excited on the text messages.
2: Oh, super excited.
1: So tell me what did we miss? Because everybody was following, you know, wars and politics and all these things that are going on. So what have we missed in the land of the UFOs?
2: I mean, it's understandable. It's hard to know what to concentrate on these days. But in the last few years, there's been increased acknowledgement from the American government that, yeah, UFOs as a phenomenon have been taken seriously, and they should be. And on May 8th, the Pentagon created a website, and they released 162 declassified files from the FBI, the Air Force, the CIA, regarding UFOs, including some videos and photos. The idea was supposed to be to promote government transparency and institutional trust. I mean, good luck doing that these days. I mean, we're in conspiratorial times. So instead, what people said was either that the UFOs were actually

0: actually demons. Or other people said that the whole point of this UFO file dump was just to distract people from certain other government files that haven't been released yet.
1: Add conspiracies here. Okay. The video part are kind of cool. They're a little Sasquatchy in that, here's a grainy photo of it looks like a man or a ship flying through space. So have we gone further ahead in this process, or is it more of the same? Because there's an awful lot of really grainy Sasquatch looking videos.
0: I mean, I've spent hours and hours and hours in the last half week going through just a small amount of these files, because there's just so much of it. And it is sort of interesting. The website itself looks like it's been deliberately designed to look like a movie version of a secret file website. It's got like X-Files style font. It's got this ominous looking design. Makes you feel like a spy from the 1990s when you're using it.
1: The American government website.
0: Yeah, the official American government website.
1: Which is war.gov/UFO, by the way.
0: I know. You should see it. I know. It all feels very cinematic. But I will say it is a significant release of information. But there's important things to note about this kind of release of government files, because they include official classified items, internal memos and reports, but also like a ton of newspaper and magazine clippings and letters from cranks and hoaxes, unverified rumors. There's even an old advertisement for a flying saucer frisbee toy in these files. And they're not curated or organized in any kind of way that makes examining them straightforward. So you just gotta open them up manually and go through them page by page, which is what I've done, so the listeners don't have to.
1: Oh, well, that's very good. Is that part of the strategy, though, when you don't want to take ownership or create some confusion, is, you know, here's the real stuff, here's what y'all were guessing at. By the way, you got to sort what's black, what's white. And that just creates more confusion, but a great way to, slow down the digestion of it, and also a way to slow down interpretation and actually conclusions.
0: Oh, yeah, absolutely. If you're forced to release stuff, as you should be in a free and open society, one of the ways that you can protect the stuff that you don't want out is just bury it in just an ocean of information, and then you make it difficult to search it, and you make some of the files look a little bit blurrier. But when you go through this stuff, there are some pretty shocking examples and files from this recent release, and I think doing a deep dive into like maybe two or three of them can help shine a little insight into the confusion we're in right now with UFOs and aliens.
1: All right. Well, the videos are certainly interesting. The way that things fly around and turn and twist and everything else, that's what I found most interesting with it. Now, I haven't dug into it deeply like you have. So tell me what you find other than videos with blacked out information so we don't see what they're looking at.
0: Right. So what I did is I always like to go back to the beginning. And in the case of UFOs, that means you're going back to the late 1940s. So I went to a part of the files called Section 5. And these are files, mostly FBI files from late 40s and early 50s. And this is an important time for UFO reports. This is the dawn of the flying saucer craze. And in this section is a letter from an FBI agent to the FBI director from March 1950. And the letter explains that an unidentified individual had been giving lectures at Denver University, and this mysterious man claimed to have seen several crashed flying saucers and the corpses of aliens from those crashed saucers. The aliens were apparently human-formed, but only about 3 feet tall. And in this letter, which is real and official, the agent requests instructions as to what action the FBI would like him to take about this unidentified individual. And so when you read something like that, that seems like a bit of a breakthrough. Finally, we got maybe evidence of crashed saucers, dead aliens, official government interest, maybe official cover-ups, maybe even some like sinister Men in Black business. And it sounds an awful lot like the story that you hear about Roswell, New Mexico. And so when you come across something like that, at first you think, oh boy, is this it? Have we finally got there? Do we have evidence?
1: Do we?
0: Here's the thing. Because there's always a thing. Like a lot of the content in these recently released files, this isn't a news story. We already know about it. A book came out back in 1950 by a guy called Frank Scully titled Behind the Flying Saucers, in which Scully talks about this unidentified man and his claims of flying saucer crashes. It happened at a place called Aztec, New Mexico. Mm-hmm. And the book goes into more detail about what the alien bodies look like, apparently blonde humans with no facial hair, and what the crashed UFOs look like, which were saucers, of course. But the truth of it is, which we now know, but they didn't know at the time, Scully, the author, was being scammed by a con artist named Silas Newton, And he claimed he had access to bits of the crashed saucer and was developing tech to find oil in the ground using reverse-engineered technology from the aliens. And we know this now because of good reporting and journalism. A reporter named J.P. Kahn interviewed Newton and was able to grab a sample of the so-called crashed saucer from him. Of course, it was just normal aluminum. And there's also later FBI files available about Newton and his scams and how he tried to pull all these hoaxes off. The problem is, those files, in which you get context and understanding for that alien story, they're not included in this recent release. You've got to go digging for those. So this is sort of the problem with releasing files like this without any kind of explanation, without any kind of context, because there's so much stuff in here that it appears explosive at first, and then when you start digging into it and doing the proper research, you realize, no, this isn't nearly as shocking and extraordinary as it first appeared. It's still interesting. I mean, this Aztec scam, as it's become known, it's important because even though it's mostly been forgotten by people, a lot of the details from it, New Mexico, crash saucers, government recovering technology and bodies covering it all up, all of that story from that scam eventually gets recycled into the Roswell story in the late 1970s.
1: So one of the things your partner in podcast here, Dr. Lee Kunla, has shared with us about is, he talked about as metaphor drift, is how he spoke to it, which was the original metaphor gets lost over time, and it becomes either fragments of stories, you know, perceived to be real stories and so on. I equated it to the game of telephone. And what you're sort of saying is that we have a game of telephone here, but by the way, we've cut the telephone line in half. And you can't see how it started. Like, you never get to find out what the original story of the game was. And this guy is blue, bounce the ball, or whatever this story might have started as. And so is that a fair understanding, saying that, okay, yeah, this is where it's lost? Like, the storyline's now cut in half.
0: Yeah, that's a fantastic metaphor. That's exactly what it feels like sometimes to try to research the history of UFOs and flying saucers, because it is exactly like a game of broken telephones sometimes, filled with hoaxes and scams and cover-ups and nonsense.
1: All right, it's the Uncover Up podcast, the UFO Files. We're back in time here with Nathan Radke of sort of how it all started to unfold. What are some of the bits and pieces that we need to understand as these files have been out now since the early May 2026 that we can look at and that we do need to know? Ooh, some of those videos, man, those things flying around. I don't know of any machine that can fly like that. We'll talk about that and more coming up next. Shane Hewitt in the Night Shift.
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1: 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UFO Files are out, Nathan. We talked about the 40s and how this sort of started with some scammy people. Where are we at now on our timeline, and what do we need to know from the UFO files that have come out in May of 2026?
2: Okay, so here's the thing. Seeing is believing. Like, when we see images, when we see videos, it's like we're hardwired to basically believe the stuff that we see. It's very convincing. And so when I was going through Section 7 of these files, I came across a genuinely shocking photograph that I was surprised I'd never come across before in my studies, of a man holding up what he claimed was a dead alien that he hit with his car.
1: Oh.
2: That's exactly what I said. Mm. So July 1953, a man named Edward Waters and two of his friends were driving at night near Mableton, Georgia, when they encountered something strange. According to Waters, there were three small creatures standing a short distance away from a saucer-shaped craft on the ground. And the men drove after the creatures. Apparently, two of these strange beings managed to get into the saucer, which then blasts off, leaves a bit of scorched earth underneath it. And the third creature, the third alien, is hit by Waters' car and killed. And Waters is able to retrieve this dead alien and bring it to the authorities. You can see it in the photographs in the files. It's very strange looking. Two legs, two arms, kind of like a person, but under 3 feet tall, no hair, and green skin, like you would expect from an alien. And this story caused a big stir in the area, particularly because there have been some reports recently of odd colored lights in the sky. And this is all in these files. Again, what's not mentioned in this file release is that this was also a hoax. Because after an autopsy, it was determined that Waters had gotten a dead monkey. I don't know where he got the dead monkey. He apparently never said. He removed all of its hair, and he dyed it green. And then he burned the ground by the highway with a blowtorch. And then eventually he admitted to the hoax and was fined $40. So again, that initial story is in the files. The photograph is in the files. The photograph is shocking, but the explanation and the context for the story isn't in those files.
1: Huh. Well, this is the catch, right? This is, what about the UFO people must be upset with this, because they know the fake stuff, like they know the hoaxes, and they're just trying to take this quite seriously and say, well, what's going on? And then you have the government that says they're, oh, look at us, we're transparent, but here's all the junk too.
2: Well, this has always been the problem with the UFO business, is that there are some very serious people who are genuinely looking into some really curious situations, but you have to work your way through so much scams and so many hoaxes and so many cover-ups. I'll give you another example from Section 9 of the files. April 1964, near Albuquerque, New Mexico, police officer named Lonnie Zamora is in pursuit of a speeding car when he hears a roaring noise and sees what he thinks is an explosion about a mile away. He breaks off the pursuit, goes looking for the source of the explosion, and at first, according to the files, Zamora saw what he thought to be an overturned car. But as he approached the scene, he saw that it more closely resembled an oval or egg shape with spindly legs, but 20 feet long, made out of a smooth material. And there appeared to be two figures standing near the object wearing what looked like white coveralls. And as Officer Zamora approaches in his patrol car, there's two loud noises. The object lifts up into the air with orange and blue flames firing out of the bottom of the craft, and then it takes off at high speed over some distant mountains. Now, Zamora, he radios the sergeant right away, shows up on the scene pretty quick, and discovers four small burning areas on the ground. And it's noted in these files that Zamora appeared frightened, but sober. They really stress the fact that he was definitely sober, not drunk.
1: That seems weird.
2: It's mentioned a lot. And that he was considered a reliable and trustworthy officer. And this is interesting, because unlike those other instances we talked about where we now know what happened, this one's still totally unexplained. I mean, there's a bunch of hypotheses about what happened that day. Because of the burning places and Zamora's reputation, not very many people argue that he's making the whole thing up. Like, something happened. Some people have argued that maybe it was a prank played by university students, a publicity stunt just to try to get tourists into town. But some people have suggested maybe it was part of some NASA test involving a helicopter, an experimental lunar probe that was being developed not far away at the White Sands Missile Range. And, of course, other people say that it was aliens. But what's interesting to me looking over these files is that the Zamora files show that there was genuine confusion and concern amongst government officials about what was happening during these first decades of the UFO phenomenon. And this sort of goes against that narrative that the government agencies, they're all in on it. They're all in on some kind of cover-up. They really know what's going on. And suggests instead, you know what, maybe they had no idea what was going on either.
1: Okay, fascinating. This is all fascinating. There are so many different angles to this that I just want to know more now. This is the catch, right? I guess this is the trap that you fall into is, okay, well, wait a second. This part makes no sense. Smooth and four legs. That doesn't really add up, does it? But at the same time, you know, how do you tell the difference, I guess? If it's an alien, it's an alien.
2: Well, this, of course, this is what ate my entire weekend. Because you come across a story like
1: this. It's nice to know I'm not alone.
2: Oh, not. I mean, are we alone? That's the big question. You come across a story like this, and you're like, well, wait a second. We can figure out what happened in this case. We can figure out what happened in this case. But what we do find with these UFO files, and it's what makes them so compelling, is that not all of them can be explained. And some of them seem legitimately strange and mysterious. And these government files, sometimes they just demonstrate that different branches of the same government often have very little idea what the other branches are doing. But they don't get us any closer to understanding what happened in the desert that day in 1964. We don't have the smoking gun. All we're left with is a little bit of smoking ground.
1: Mm. I have a question. Is there anything you want to get onto before I start asking a question that might be unrelated? Okay, so there is a bunch of stuff about some of the Apollo missions and flashes of light that's in all of that too. So now you're going to have conspiracies of we didn't go to the moon and with conspiracies of aliens and blue lights in the sky when they were on the moon all put together. So now you've got NASA photos about the NASA trip about lights in the sky, blue lights in the sky and stuff like that, and flashes of light on multiple space trips.
2: Yeah, yeah, and again, these are official NASA documents where there are reports about the astronauts seeing strange things out the window and encountering strange things. And you pointed out that, of course, there's always conspiracies about how, you know, the Americans never actually landed on the moon, and that's going to be added then to the conspiracies that they did get to the moon and encountered aliens. And because of the way that conspiracy theories work, there are going to be people who believe both of those at the same time.
1: Mm-hmm.
2: So my next project that I'll be doing this week, over the last weekend it was mostly the old 40s and 50s stuff. The next thing I'm going to be doing is a deep dive into those Apollo missions and looking at all of the files that deal specifically with the odd things that the astronauts encountered during those missions.
1: There must be a bunch of stories from the space station, space shuttle back in the day, all that stuff, no?
2: Oh, yeah, of course. Although there's often explanations for those things, too. I mean, like atmospheric conditions can produce some very strange effects, even mm-hmm. if you are a scientist, even if you are a pilot, even if your entire job is understanding what's in the sky. It's still very easy for you to see something in certain conditions, especially the strange conditions of space, and not know what it is. And it's okay to admit, hey, I don't know what these things are.
1: Mm, so, lens flare even.
2: Yeah, exactly. I mean, ultimately, these files are fascinating. But these older files that I've gone through so far, they're less so for what they tell us about alien saucers and more fascinating about what they show about us and our fears and our anxieties, especially back in the early days of the Cold War. I mean, this is the thing about history. Sometimes what we learn the most about is just what it means to be a human being as opposed to extraterrestrials.
1: Meaning-making machines that we are, and you can see the fear kick into it. It's interesting look to go, okay, well, is this the complete story? Is this fabrication on fabrication? I think it's fascinating. My favorite part of all of it, and maybe we can dig into this another day too, is the orbs. I love the orbs. The orbs that seem to pass through things that fly so fast. There are videos of the orbs on here as well. And that part's pretty remarkable. So we'll dig into this and so much more. There's more to be had. UFO files are out from back in time to today. Nathan Radke, Uncover Up is the podcast. Get connected. And the link to the new book that comes out in summer 2026 is in the podcast description. Thank you, brother.
2: Well, keep watching the skies.
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1: I'm Shane Hewitt. I'm in Ottawa. Thanks so much for being here, part of the show. UFO Files. That was fun. Nathan Radke. If you like to get in on all that conversation, it'll be on the podcast if you missed it. And you can also grab the podcasts of all of our colleagues, too, on the iHeart app. If you look for Shane Hewitt in the Night Shift, if you go looking for anybody else, including Patricia Bull from CFRA 580 in Ottawa. Ottawa at Work is the show, and Nick DiRenzo. I was here for a conversation about getting tires retorqued after changing them, which is funny. Be honest. How many times you've gone and got your spring tires, your winter tires put on, and then they put the little thing in your car that says retorque after 100 kilometers, and then you never do it. You never get it done. Well, I will tell you a story that I learned in a second, but this is Patricia first.
2: Basically, we see the tires coming off because what happens is when you do install a tire, like you said, a lot of people do their own tires that in their laneway, or they get a group together and they replace their own tires. Very important for the tires to be clean, the mating surfaces to be free of rust and corrosion before they are installed on the car.
3: Okay.
2: So definitely you would have to buff them off properly and install them and then re-torque them and then re-torque, probably about 80 to 100 kilometers.
3: Okay, so that's the first step, making sure it's all done properly. Then the re-torquing, and I know you guys say that, come back in a couple of weeks, come back after 80 to 100K.
2: Yeah.
3: How many people would you say actually take the time to come back in and make sure?
2: Probably we really stress on coming back because what happens is because we are so busy and other shops are so busy that basically people do miss sometimes. Unfortunately, they miss to tighten a wheel and they just let the car go because there's so much pressure of getting them done right away.
3: Right.
2: And so that's what happens when mistakes happen, is when you're rushing things.
3: Right, right. So it's a way to be double sure that it's good and done properly and it's going to hold, right?
2: Correct. And the retorque is basically just a safety measure to make sure they do stay tight.
3: But do people follow your advice when you say come back? Do most people say, yeah, for sure, I'll be back in 80K?
2: Yes, yes, they do. Most of them do, but some, like you say, they're busy and they just completely forget.
3: It feels like everything's fine, so you don't worry about it.
2: That's correct. Till something happens.
1: Now, that's Patricia Bull, 580 CFRA in Ottawa. So when I moved to Ottawa and I drove across the country when I got here, I got the car checked out and everything after I got here, and I was missing two lug nuts.
4: Oh, whatever there fell off.
1: Somewhere in Minnesota as I was driving across the country. So that's the first time that's ever happened to me. But yes, so I went in to get tires changed and they're like, oh yeah, you're missing lug nuts there, bud. So, gotta be careful. In case you missed it, touring around the iHeartRadio Talk Network, Patty Handyside, CKLW, down in Windsor, Craig Sawchuk was the guest. Stopping doom scrolling, that's a good idea.
5: So clinically, as an example, is we want people to create some speed bumps, help to get them out of this automatic pilot mode. And I recommend to folks, you know, maybe every 5 or 10 minutes have a brief, you know, alarm timer that goes off where you check in and check in on your mood, you know, like, how are you actually feeling? Are you not feeling good? Are you feeling progressively worse, whether it be angry, depressed, anxious, all the above? Because if you start to feel an accelerated emotions in any of those areas, that may be a good time for you to recognize, I got to pull myself out of this. I got to, you know, pull back from this. And we actually do have, even though it can feel very addictive, we actually do have some choice that we can exert over this behavior.
4: You know, it's funny too that we talk so much about, you know, making sure we're monitoring kids on screen time, whatever they're looking at, and, you know, making sure that they've set limits, we've set limits for them, and yet we're not really setting limits for ourselves, and that we should be doing the exact same thing.
5: It's so true because, you know, we also think about, you know, the negative mental health impact that this has on kids, and that's gotten a ton of media attention. The same thing happens with adults, but we also have to think about from a parental standpoint, what are we modeling to our kids? We're setting regulations on, say, their use of phones or tablets, you know, during the day or even during like family time, say at the dinner table and other things. But if the parents or the caregivers are still breaking the rules, you know, around that, yeah, the modeling isn't necessarily sending a good message. So we've got to make sure that if it's ever happening, you know, in a kind of a family situation, mm-hmm, that everybody's kind of on the same page and kind of pulling all oars in the same direction.
1: That's Patty Handyside Show. It's at CKLW in Windsor. And we love Patty. She does a great job, so you can grab it on the iHeart app. In Montreal, Elias Makos is there. He had Nicholas Berube on. Bad financial advice was the topic.
6: If you want to become a millionaire, live like a millionaire. Why is this so bad as a piece of advice?
7: Yeah, it's bad because we have a flawed idea of what a millionaire's life looks like. We have this notion that, oh, you have this massive house next to the golf course. You have these brand new cars in your driveway. And when we look at actual data, we see that very few millionaires do live that way. Most of the people who live that way have enormous debt. They might have high income, but they have often low assets. So millionaires do drive normal cars. They drive Toyotas, they drive Ford, and they do live in nice homes, but in, let's say, middle-class neighborhood or suburb house that, you know, you wouldn't look twice at the house, you know. So that's why it's a flawed advice.
6: I think Warren Buffett, like, drove a 20-year-old Toyota, right? He drove a Toyota, and he drives them into the ground, right? This is one of the richest people out there, but does not live with flashy cars or gigantic mansions. So let's talk about this. When it comes to investing in the stock market, the popular refrain that you should buy shares in companies whose products that you like. Should you just buy what you like when it comes to stocks?
7: Unfortunately, that's suboptimal. You might be lucky, but the key word here is, yeah, lucky. And a lot of teens were given that advice not too long ago and bought, let's say, Nike shares, right? Because if you're a teen, you know, you like Nike. Well, Nike shares have lost over 60% of their worth over the last couple of years. Uh-huh. So that wouldn't have been good advice. And the thing is, when you're buying individual shares, you're taking on a lot of risk. And it's not a compensated risk. It's a risk that it's easy to diversify, so the market won't recognize that you take the risk and give you a higher reward. So it's better to be diversified and to own the whole market instead of trying to pick, you know, companies you know or don't know.
1: Fantastic. Good advice too, by the way. That millionaire thing, live like a millionaire. Absolutely live like a millionaire. But as Nicholas Berube says, we just have a inaccurate look at how millionaires live. They generally work really hard and don't spend a lot of money frivolously. Great stuff. Elias Makos podcast. You can grab it on the iHeart app. Same thing with Patricia Bull. Same thing with Patty Handysides. You can also grab Shane Hewitt and The Night Shift, the podcast, on the iHeart app as well. It's great for you to send messages and live stream all of the stations across the network that we are on there too. All right, coming up, we're going to check in with the crypto apocalypse, Greg Fish, and the Cyberpunk Survival Guide. If you've ever wondered why yawning is contagious, I think we're going to learn how. And if you feel like yawning because we just talked about it, that's kind of the point.
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12: Good evening. I'm Ryan Knowles. Cloudy out there. Rain coming down hard in the Byward market, at least. Your full forecast is coming up. First, your top stories. An auto shop in Kanata has identified a worker in his 20s that was killed after a tire ruptured in a mechanical bay over the weekend. In a statement late this evening, Kanata Wheels confirms Jordan Junger died in the incident. He had been working at the shop for over 5 years. With more on the emergency response, here's CTV's Austin Lee.
17: According to Ottawa police, first responders were called to a business on Edgewater Street Saturday at around 1:40. Paramedics transported the critically injured worker to hospital, where he later died. Across town at Super Tire, technicians here are well aware of the risks, but a tire rupturing is highly unusual.
18: It's really rare. I only heard once before this accident. It was about 10 years ago.
17: Ontario's Ministry of Labor is now investigating the tragedy at Kanata Wheels. In a statement, the Ottawa Police Service says this tragic incident is not believed to be suspicious. The Ottawa Police Service is supporting an investigation into the incident by the Ministry of Labor.
12: The statement from Kanata Wheels goes on to say that engineers with the ministry identified steel belts inside the tire had shifted while Jordan was mounting a new tire, causing it to rupture. Meantime, advocates are speaking out as we learn the names of a mother and her two daughters who were killed last week in Brockville in what police are calling a case of intimate partner violence. Officials say 49-year-old Luanda Elliott, 17-year-old Michaela, and 15-year-old Nikita were found dead inside an apartment on Cartier Court last Thursday. A 17-year-old boy is facing 3 charges of first-degree murder. Erin Lee is the executive director of the Lanark County Interval House. She says they're seeing more young people impacted by violence.
19: The reality is we've seen a steady increase that speak to 17-year-olds and under and the level of violence that is happening in relationships with our youth.
12: The celebration of life for the victims is planned for 2 p.m. Friday at the Brockville Wesleyan Church. The Ontario Association of Interval and Transition Houses say this is the 13th alleged case of femicide in Ontario since November. In other news, more than 6,000 federal public servants have now applied to retire early with just over 2 months to go until the deadline. The Treasury Board of Canada Secretariat's website says 6,200 applications have been received as of May 12th. That's an increase of about 300 from May 5th. About 68,000 workers have received notice that they may be eligible for the program as the federal government looks to reduce the size of the public service. And Canada is one step closer to getting a new pipeline that will transport Alberta crude to the West Coast. CTV News has confirmed a major piece of the puzzle has been addressed, though there are still many steps to go. Here's CTV's Graham Richardson.
20: The Prime Minister not confirming it, but sources telling CTV News his government and Alberta are set to announce a deal on a new pipeline to the West Coast. This is one part of a complex process, and it was telegraphed last week by Alberta Premier Daniel Smith in Ottawa.
21: Sometimes it happens, the two principals in the room, and you kind of sort through what some of the disagreements are, and I felt like we sorted through a lot.
20: A key sticking point was the industrial carbon price rising higher each year. Sources say the Carney Liberals have agreed to slow the growth in the price significantly. Under the plan introduced in 2016, the carbon price was supposed to hit $170 per ton by 2030. Now that will be reduced and only hit $130 a ton by 2040.
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12: It's a new way to join the conversation. 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Cloudy tomorrow, 40% chance of showers, a high of 14. Mix of sun and clouds on Friday, a high of 21. That is the latest from the CTV Newsroom. I'm Ryan Knowles. 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
1: The Cyberpunk Survival Guide. Greg Fish is the guest, and you can find Greg Fish online. That's where he has his writings, his musings, his ideas, and his concerns. Greg Fish explores the future of humanity. Are we talking about the future of Bitcoin today? Greg Fish, how are you?
2: I'm doing fine. How about you?
1: Good. So tell me, the end of money as we know it, or the end of magic internet money?
2: Well, both, unfortunately, because you see, both of them kind of have something in common. Now, when I say crypto, what is the first thing that comes to your mind?
1: Bitcoin.
2: Okay. Anything else? Any other associations?
1: Well, crime, dark web, all that stuff. Yeah.
2: Exactly. Crypto does not exactly have the most sterling reputation. Unfortunately, that reputation is earned because some of the worst people on the planet arguably rely on crypto to back whatever they want and whatever they need. There's also been a ton of crypto scams and rug pulls and getting people to put their money into pump and dump schemes or fake banks and exchanges. So again, not very sterling reputation. So
1: wait, man, what your president gets up to, that's up to you guys. That's not our problem.
2: Well, it's not just him. That's kind of the problem. Any kind of influencer nowadays is pitching crypto coins, says, hey, I'm backing this coin, and if you invest, I'm going to pull the rug from under you and cash out from – I mean, we will all go to the moon together. So when people behind cryptocurrencies are panicking that quantum computers that are on the horizon are offering new ways to break encryption – that is used by cryptocurrencies, because what do cryptocurrencies do? They use blockchains, and the way that blockchains link to each other is with cryptographic algorithms that solve certain very large prime numbers. I'm oversimplifying, but that is effectively what they do. So if you can predict what those numbers are, or you can override those numbers using a quantum computer, then all of the possible transactions in any cryptocurrency essentially don't mean anything.
1: Right.
2: You can override whatever you want. It's kind of almost like you can go into a bank and just say, hey, this account is mine, and fake any kind of credentials that you need in order to get the money that you want. So that right. is essentially what these quantum algorithms can do.
1: Like taking a torch to a padlock at that point. It's not going to take long for it to crack it open. There's just so much computer power there. But wouldn't that be all encryption, Greg, like including banking encryption?
2: Yeah, that's kind of the problem. Essentially, most of the encryption that we have relies on math with very large prime numbers. And this is exactly something that quantum computers would be really good at shortcutting. And the big problem is there's a recent paper which says that we would need a lot less quantum processing power than we thought we would in order to break encryption algorithms. So a lot of people are really worried, and they're thinking, hey, we need to come up with these post-quantum encryption schemes. So we need to try things like elliptic curve cryptography. We need signed hashes.
1: I don't even know what that is.
2: We need... These are all just very advanced mathematical formulas that are really difficult to solve. That's really the best way to put it. So right now, there is a scramble in both the crypto world and the real financial world to say, how do we actually secure transactions? How do we actually secure our money? Because we built our entire infrastructure on this factoring math, on this prime number math, and now we're going to have a computer that just breaks all of it. Can we incorporate it somehow into our new encryption algorithms? Can we outwit it? And it doesn't necessarily always work, because these post-quantum algorithms are difficult to put to the test because there's very few quantum computers, and they don't exactly work necessarily the way that we think they do, or at least there's some rumblings of that from the research community. So there is one post-quantum candidate called the Rainbow, and that was actually recently broken. People have figured out a way around it. So now there are other ideas that are being tested, and everyone is just really worried, like, hey, what's going to happen if we don't figure this out before quantum computers can just plow through all of this?
1: Maybe you should take a second to explain what a quantum computer is and how it's different than what we use every day.
2: Well, a quantum computer is different from your traditional computer in the fact that it works on probabilities. It basically can look at every probability at once and figure out the fields that it deals with, collapse towards an answer. Unlike in classical computing, you basically just have to brute force your way through everything. You have to try it again and again and again and again and again until you get to the right answer. Whereas with quantum computing, you can explore many probabilities all at once, and you kind of collapse to the probability that is most likely to be true. It's very different paradigm. It's very much probabilistic computing at extremely high speeds. And we think that it will be extremely useful for the future of encryption, for medical applications, medical software. It will be extremely useful in artificial neural networks, and it would be extremely useful in, believe it or not, security, where you could technically use different quantum phenomena to make sure that your information doesn't get messed with in transit.
1: Okay, so then crypto would be probably the easiest target because, I mean, who knows what the regulations are, and traditional banks, obviously, that's pretty big fraud to steal from. Is that what you're kind of leaning towards here?
2: Exactly. So the reason why crypto is so exposed and is probably going to be the most likely to fall is because there's no regulation around crypto. Crypto is completely uninsured. If somebody uses superior technology to steal your money, you could say, hey, they stole my money. And it's like, okay, that sucks. It really sucks to be you. We'll go after them for this. But if they moved the money somewhere or they already did something with the money, we don't know if we can get it back to you. Can you prove that it's yours? Do we have enough information in the blockchain if they messed it up far enough? Like if they have quantum algorithms that can distort the entire blockchain, who's to say where your money went? There's not very much recourse. Banks are regulated. There's insurance. But the problem is if you unleash these quantum attacks against banks and you do it often enough, the banks can't afford to bail you out and return your money every week. That's just not feasible for you and for millions of other consumers.
1: Yeah, well, I mean, banks, they're sort of backed by the government at that point, and then there's only so much cash to go around. So see the circle start all over again.
2: It's going to be a mess. It's going to be really, really bad.
1: So what about timelines then? When do these quantum computers become so available they could do these kinds of things?
2: Well, that's the panic. We don't know. We don't have enough information. We're still trying to figure out how to actually make them work the way that we think. And there could be a breakthrough tomorrow. And in 10 years, everyone has a quantum chip. It could take another 20 years until we figure out how to fully tame them. We just don't know. That's the problem. It's a very active field. There's a lot of work being done. And so everyone is just kind of wondering what's next, and hence the rush. We don't exactly know. We don't know what the timeline is, so we need to be ready as quickly as possible. But at least one thing that we can say is the first truly scalable, powerful enough quantum computers would be in the hands of people who don't necessarily want to do any of that. They don't want to rock the boat. It's when the quantum chips actually become widely available. That's when we're going to have a problem.
1: So it's like AI version 2 problems.
2: Basically.
1: Yeah.
2: You're going to start with the giant companies who have built their quantum computers. And then by the time they start selling and going, oh, wait, what are you doing with our software? It's too late. What are you doing with our chips? That's too late.
1: Well, let's hope, I guess, that we've learned lessons of the past, which we haven't, that the answers will come. CyberpunkSurvivalGuide.com. Greg Fish explores the future of humanity, in this case, computers and banking nerd things. Thanks, Fish.
2: Always a pleasure.
1: Coming up for you next, contagious yawning. Apparently, there's science behind it.
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13: Hey, it's Science Sam who's here.
14: Oh, hey, Shane.
13: Dr. Samantha, you mean, is here to talk about all things science, science.sam on the socials, SamanthaYameen.com on the much more not as fun websites. Tons of social videos are, including it's worth it to go look at Sam's Artemis exchange about astronauts coming to Canada on Instagram, if for nothing else. Yawning is the topic today. Just even talking about it makes me, I can feel it there.
14: Right.
13: Turns out there's some new science on yawning, Sam.
14: It's so true. Even when I was researching about this study, I was yawning a lot. And I was like, is this because it's late or is this the thing? Because yawns are contagious, so we say. Mm-hmm. Across vertebrates.
13: Don't do that. You're going to make me yawn.
14: I know. I won't be offended. You're allowed to do it just this one time.
13: All right. Okay.
14: But yeah, it's a thing. Like nearly half the time we yawn in response when we see someone yawn or we think about it or we hear about it. And it starts early in childhood. But this study wanted to know if it could also happen like when in the womb, you know, like what in utero, so to speak. Mm-hmm. So if someone who's carrying a baby yawns, does the baby yawn? It's a fun little study.
13: And or does it go the other way around?
14: Yeah. Well, they also looked at that. And, the answer was, yeah. Yeah. They looked at 38 pregnant women and they found these were like pretty late. So, you know, 28 to 32 weeks along in the pregnancy. And when the mother yawned, a significant amount of the time, within 90 seconds later, the baby would yawn.
13: Wow.
14: And they checked like just how common, how much our babies yawning was this coincidence. And they had some pretty convincing stats there. But yeah, the babies would kind of open their mouth and give what looked to be a yawn through ultrasound.
13: That's crazy.
14: Right? It's very weird because
13: yawn.
14: Yeah, it's okay. You're allowed. It's not because science is boring, right?
13: No, it's not at all. It's just I've been fighting it off since we started talking about it.
14: Yeah, right? Pretty funny how they filmed it too. They had the moms like watching videos and looking at pictures of people yawning, to try to trigger them to yawn. And then they were recording the ultrasound to see what happened with the baby.
13: I want everyone 7-10-10, like text in, like if you feel like yawning right now and I want to just say yes.
14: Yeah, me too a little bit, but I'll refrain. What's interesting here is we don't really know why we yawn in response to seeing other people yawn.
13: Mm-hmm.
14: It's one of those weird psychological mysteries that doesn't matter enough for us to have figured out.
13: Oh, it matters.
14: I agree. It's interesting and people study it, but we haven't figured it out yet. And we think it could just be like

0: empathy thing, mirror neurons that generally make us kind of mimic one another or mirror one another could be doing it, or it could be like maybe we're both responding to the same thing in our environment, or maybe it's a survival thing. Like if you're yawning, there must be a reason and maybe I should yawn too. But we don't really know the answer, and we always thought it was like it could be a learned thing that humans do, but if it's happening so young, then that doesn't really make sense.
1: Mm-hmm. That is weird.
0: Maybe yawns are more vital is the question.
1: Well, do we know why we yawn? Like, do we even know why?
0: Yeah, like there's lots of different reasons. Some could be to get more oxygen. Some could be just because someone else is yawning. Like, that's the extent that I know.
1: I can't have another one.
0: Now I'm getting offended. No, I'm just joking. But in this case, the authors did say, you'll see it reported in a lot of headlines that it's, you know, it's contagious to the, you know, I'm using contagious in quotes. But they think it could be something physiological. So it could be something then happening in the mother's body that triggers it kind of automatically.
1: Oh, right. Okay.
0: I don't think the fetus is like aware.
1: Right.
0: That's happening.
1: Oh, like, I don't know, like if she stubs her toe, she yawns. And so that same stimulus is now flowing through her body. So the baby yawns kind of.
0: Yes. Yes. And
1: that's a bad example, Shane.
0: If you stub your toe and yawn, I would recommend your doctor.
1: Seeing your doctor, 100%. That's the case. So, but okay. So, I mean, I sort of was always told that it was like your body's just like looking for oxygen for some reason. So there's a big deep breath and a big yawn. But then again, that kind of makes no sense. Cause then if you yawn, I don't need oxygen cause you need oxygen. So it seems to be this deep, dark mystery. And I was trying to think, is there anything else that we do that would be similar to yawning that A is sort of air quotes contagious that way that our body does that we don't have any idea why. And it's so obvious that it's decided to do something, because I don't know about you. And I'll never forget the first time that happened is I was at my second radio job and the general manager was a talker. He was a storyteller and I stifled a yawn. And my nose flares when I stifle a yawn. And he stopped and goes, are you yawning right now?
0: Oh, no.
1: And I was like, no. I was terrified and totally lied. I was absolutely yawning. And then I've done nothing in life but try to be a master of the hidden yawn since that. And so, but I can't be the only one, right? Like it's this mysterious thing that people are offended by that we have no idea why it happens. I mean, he wasn't a boring person.
0: Yeah. I hope not.
1: No, I don't know. Stress. I mean, dogs yawn, they say, because of stress.
0: My trick is a smile nod, because then you can kind of like pull it off as like a weird, scary smile. Just distract from the yawn with a creepy smile. Mm-hmm. That could work. And the other interesting thing is it's pretty conserved across many different vertebrates, like other species also yawn. And whenever you start to see that, like it's been sustained through evolution and across species, you start to think, okay, there's something essential here. And not just the yawn itself, but like this kind of contagiousness of yawning. So, there's something going on where we're warning each other of something, or it's a remnant of some other thing. Like, you know, if you kind of all of a sudden were to flinch and be scared, I would probably do the same, worrying about whatever threat you might be seeing. And so maybe yawning is some kind of trigger like that, some reflexive type thing.
1: This is fascinating, all of it. So there's the dog part that I was told that watch for your dog in a stressful situation will begin to yawn. And so now I don't know that if we get yawning when we're stressed, if I think back, and the dog part that I had read that was a calming signal that they use to self-soothe and also let other dogs know that they're not a threat and they're actually quite scared right now. So that could be one of those pieces where you sort of said graduating beyond. And the other part that I read that made no sense was brain cooling.
0: Yeah.
1: I don't know. Like, I don't know how it cools your brain or how accurate that would be, but it's interesting.
0: Yeah, you know what? I need to look more into that. That's very interesting to know, like, how it could be doing all those things. I have always learned it's, like, related to this is a weird word to use, but in neuroscience speak, we use the word arousal to mean like paying attention to something. Mm-hmm. And so that tends to be like, it's related to like actually paying attention. Mm-hmm. And you're trying to like, at least your brain is trying to pay attention. Maybe not necessarily you. Mm-hmm. You're alert to something.
1: Is it possible it has more to do with, cause this is what you do, is you make me curious. So is it possible it has more to do with stretching and not just the breath as opposed to mm-hmm. sort of the mouth, the throat, the breathing, not necessarily the breath?
0: Yeah, I that makes sense to me. I got to do some homework to look that up. Now I'm very curious to know. But it makes sense to me. And then that also makes sense in terms of it being somewhat reflexive, because there's all sorts of things that just could be like muscular reflexes and then some change in blood pressure. And then that's part of our response. Hmm. So, you know, you've given me homework. Actually, this is the cool thing, is that there's always a million questions.
1: More questions. Hey, look, I'm just the radio guy. I could be wildly wrong.
0: It makes sense. And then there's certain people who like don't mirror the yawn, and other people who do. And people have tried to say that it's like a marker of empathy, and that doesn't always hold up. And so there's just a lot going on beneath the surface for me to still dig into. So that'll be my homework.
1: It looks like they're contagious though, with the moms and the babies. That's a cool experiment to see where that goes. And
0: I also just think it's funny to picture that experiment.
1: I know,
0: set
1: right?
0: up.
1: I see a little ultrasound. I imagine a little ultrasound picture with a baby with a little arm stretch.
0: Whoa. Yeah.
1: Which is funny, because there's no breath in there either at the time, which is also makes it weird. Anyway, Dr. Samantha Yamin, there you go. Some yawning arousal. Why not? Thanks for being here.
0: Thank you.
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1: Tony Chapman is here. Chatter That Matters, the marketing guru, is hanging out with us. Let's climb the mountain, crisscross applesauce, and listen to the wise old man speak. Hey, Tony.
2: That's great. I've gone from a guru to a wise old man.
1: Isn't that the same thing? No? Is that not?
2: It's like cracking barrel and sitting on the rocking chair.
1: I found that leading into summer vacations here, hopefully soon, because I'm looking forward to taking a break, I've become the old man shakes fist at clouds. So I'm... That's a little bit of my jam these days. Speaking of shaking fist at clouds, looks like someone's mad at their coffee shop, Tony Chapman, and decided to, oh yeah, hold my coffee. I'm going to do this better than you. We've got a flashback here. Have we gone back in time? What's the story?
2: Well, it seems like this restaurant operator, there's been a lot of, I call, tier two brands, the Milestones and the Second Cup, has reached into the wallet again to buy the master franchise for Dunkin' Donuts. Yes, Dunkin' Donuts, and they plan to roll out, you know, one a week, up to 200 of these donut shops. And the first thing I said to Shane was, how does it even make any sense? I mean, you're dealing with an aging population, a K economy where there's, like, dollars are hard to come by, all the inflation in the restaurant business, including, imagine, just delivering the goods that's costing, security, everything else that's going on. Ozempic, which is I'm trying to move away from all of that. And I'm already pretty well served with Tim Hortons and McDonald's and Starbucks and organic coffee shops. So I just couldn't understand the rationale behind it. And the only thing I could come up with is that they really think they can replicate what happened in the States, where they started to really get into the beverage business and actually have lost the name Donuts and just call it Dunkin'.
1: Yeah. Okay, so can I play antagonist then?
2: Sure.
1: Okay. I'm not sure that you can go to McDonald's and get a coffee in a reasonable time frame because you're waiting for your don't text and drive, don't text and drive, don't text and drive. Bling, confetti. Here's your savings. Now load. Oh, by the way, you got to log in. What's your code? Here's your code in order to order a coffee at McDonald's. I think customer service generally is down because of all this. And I'm not quite sure that anybody's getting served in a comfortable manner at Tim Hortons these days when you very carefully don't touch anything on a road trip if you stop at a Tim Hortons in the bathroom. I would say that there's probably lots of room for improvement when it comes to serving coffee and drinks. I would agree, though, that the K-shaped economy and the Ozempic part, those are pretty big arguments.
2: Well, I'm going to let me just play the antagonist and argue your arguments about it. I mean, the reality is that both McDonald's and Tim Hortons have built up pretty strong supply chains. And in the franchise business, you need a supply chain. You got to have a truck that's going to deliver to 30 franchises within that driving range to have some efficiency. You got to be able to have your kitchens baking for at least 30 or 40 stores to have efficiency. So when you're starting off small, like a Dunkin' Donuts, you got to absorb all those extra costs in your system. We're already dealing with the fact that the McDonald's is realizing that their sales comes from the $5, the $6 menu. So I just don't know there's enough room in the marketplace. If they could come in and create a place where you didn't have to wait, you could sit relaxed and the bathrooms were spotless, I just don't think there's enough margin in Dunkin' Donuts to allow them to afford those luxuries. I hope I'm wrong. I hope they're going to reinvent fast food. But that segment right now has been absolutely under attack by the reality is consumers have less to spend, and it costs an awful lot more to run a restaurant.
1: Yeah, well, those are good points. So typically, if you and I were doing this today, we would say something like, okay, well, we need to flank them quietly because we can't fight Pepsi with Pepsi, right? So we have to have something that's our own. We have to quietly flank them on the side, and then we'll drive the spear into the business later on. So that, to me, says things like with, especially with Tim Hortons, I mean, good luck with coverage because it's pretty well covered. You're not going to find a lot of places where you can pioneer your way in. Not to mention all the leasehold things that are already there. You could argue, though, that they're dumps because a lot of them have become not very well maintained. You know, just to be honest, I love Tim Hortons, but I mean, they're not well maintained generally. So you're going to have to take them head on. So do we wait and see? Because if there's a Tim Hortons in the next mall over, there's a Dunkin' Donuts. Well, then that's pretty telling, isn't it?
2: Well, you know, I think the idea of the flanker makes a lot of sense, but this is the same company that owns Second Cup. How have they done against Starbucks and Tim Hortons?
1: Yeah. Well, they're kind of neither, right? We're not Starbucks, but you're not Tim Hortons either.
2: So I just looked at it and I go, I mean, maybe they've got the capital to do it, but I would have found something different than Dunkin' Donuts. Cause I think in the 2026, we're almost, feel guilty when we dunk into a donut. And I think what Tim Hortons has done and McDonald's has done is tried to expand their menu, try to be a little bit more better for you indulgent. Again, Dunkin' Donuts, there's a lot of margin in sugar drinks that have berries and wonderful sounds and little things that could, like bubble teas and stuff. I just don't know in our climate, our marketplace, and how saturated it is the world really going to see Dunkin' Donuts as something that's indispensable as part of my week? And that's what I'm all talking a lot about nowadays. Are you replaceable? Or are you indispensable? And I would think a Dunkin' Donuts, to me, would have a hard time getting into that consideration set.
1: Okay, so then maybe we're talking about this the wrong way. Because as you just said, what you said, all that smart stuff, it occurred to me that maybe this is actually the safety net for Second Cup. All the Second Cup locations, they've not been refreshed. They've all been the same logo. They've done nothing to market. Maybe it's just trying to save. This is the new version. What are we going to see, a swap out of Second Cup for Dunkin'?
2: Well, it could be. It could be a great idea. It could be a combo store.
1: Be cheaper.
2: I don't know within Dunkin' Donuts, are they allowed to even sell Second Cup coffee? Because Dunkin' Donuts sells their coffee as part of their premium selection. But it's a great idea that there might be some tired locations that Second Cup says, if I refurbish it with a Dunkin' Donut, I stand a better chance, in that location. But again, it's very saturated, that category, and the other thing that we have to deal with is, even with fast food, your biggest competitor nowadays is not the brand down the street. It's Skip the Dishes and Uber Eats, because you order these things in. So can they even get into the consideration set that somebody in Uber Eats is going to say, hey, today I'm going to move away from my Tim Hortons and try something from Dunkin' Donuts? So I think it's a big uphill battle. It's not something I would invest in. But if you're looking to buy a franchise, it's probably not somebody a franchise I would encourage you to get.
1: Yeah, there could be some of that pairing. There's a Second Cup Cafe by the Ottawa Airport where they've put in it's not Mucho Burrito, but it is one of those sort of burrito style shops. And they're in the same place now. It was a standalone Second Cup. And now there's a second unit inside there. Maybe we're seeing a bit of a Taco Bell KFC thing.
2: And Harvey's did that with Swiss Chalet. Mm-hmm. I mean, you see the combo stores, and it could be that as well. I just think Dunkin' Donut isn't got that magnetic appeal. Krispy Kreme tried it in Canada. I mean, that was one where people would cross the highway because the red light was on and these donuts were coming out and they were hot and steamy and you had to have them. Even that didn't resonate in Canada. I mean, Canada's and it's also a very tough market to serve. You say I'm going to open one every day, but in Ontario, BC, I mean, that's a 5-hour flight. Halifax is a 3-hour flight. We're not getting even concentration. So,
1: well, you can open one every day for a year and still not get out of Ontario.
2: Yeah, you could for sure. But I mean, again, they're saying they're going to be a master brand for a new national chain. So time will tell. I hope they prove me wrong, because I like to see every business succeed. It just, on face value, it hasn't got the appetite appeal that other, like I would love to see a remake of the PF Chang again.
1: They tried that earlier on.
2: But I'd love to see that come back.
1: Yeah, that was good. I mean, there has been more of the Krispy Kremes have been popping up more and more. I mean, that's getting served differently. Someone's taking a run at it again.
2: Yeah.
1: The one thing we didn't talk about, which I thought we would talk about, would have been the American name in Canada seems risky right now.
2: Mm-hmm.
1: The American brand
2: that's
1: in Canada.
2: That's a good point too.
1: Right? Like that seems really, really risky to me. And I agree with you. I hope that we are very, very wrong in this, but I can tell you this. I would be excited to see some of these tired old brands get refreshed with something fun. And Dunkin' is colorful. It's different. Their sandwiches were never great, but they're better now. And we'll be curious to see where it goes. Marketing nerdiness. That's what this was. Tony Chapman, thanks for being here, brother. If you want to go get connected with Chatter Matters, the Chatter That Matters podcast, you can grab it online. Thanks, bud.
2: Thank you.
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1: Three things we learned today, Shane Hewitt and The Night Shift. I am in Ottawa, Ryan's in Calgary, and Noah is in Tirana. We learned a bunch of things. I learned about being an old man today, I think I might be getting adopted into the old man club, and that's okay. I think I'm premature still, like 10 or 15 years, but I'll take it. Nice folks, good coffee. Easy. One of the things I learned today. Not part of the show, though. Lindsay Broadhead, Jamie Ellerton were here, smart speakers. They talked about Artemis II astronauts meeting Mark Carney. And maybe if they like some aliens, I suggested maybe that this is one of those things where the prime minister just listens. They did or did not agree.
8: I'm open to the idea of aliens, and I'm also open to the idea of our leaders aiming really high. We have gone now into the dredges. We are witnessing firsthand what weak, horrid leadership can do and what it does to democracy and the human soul, because those are also connected. I work very closely with businesses, and what I observe is when there is aspiration at the top, and I mean the board of directors and the CEO, when those two entities inspire and celebrate, when they use the word we, not I, when they acknowledge wins, that cascades to the entire organization. And, you know, politics, of course, is different, but not so different. Yeah, to your point, these astronauts are leaders in their own right. They've seen and done things no one... Well, very few of us ever have or will, and there's much to be learned.
1: By reading too much into it.
22: Oh, my God, Shane.
8: Ever have or will, and there's much to be learned.
1: By reading too much into it.
22: Oh, my God, Shane. Why are you being such a cynic on this one? This, like, what was wrong with that message? It's, like, too positive?
1: No, it's the what teamwork does, and it's the unity message that has been rephrased from his talking points into a platform where he's talking to astronauts.
22: Hey, so yeah, who wants to play camp counselor and talk about what we can accomplish by working together? I think there's other grapes that we can make cynical partisan political wine with, and leave that one for what it is.
1: How should they go about it, Jamie, then? If I'm being too cynical in this thing, I mean, is this the right way to do it? Just sort of show up, do the handshakes, get the photos?
22: Oh, I think you're going to see coverage across 6 o'clock local newscasts on CTV stations tonight as a result of that photo op. I think it's going to put another round of science stories in terms of what this mission did and what it's doing. And

0: and continue to kind of like bookend tonight as a result of that photo op. I think it's going to put another round of science stories in terms of what this mission did and what it's doing, and continue to kind of like bookend the mission with the actual inspiration as to what it provides for people who follow this closely, including kids who look at these science stories and look up and wonder if when the sun sets tonight, looks at that moon and says, like, wow.
1: And do you believe in aliens?
0: Yeah, probably.
1: I thought for sure he was going to say no. Jamie Ellerton there, Lindsay Broadhead before that. Smart Speakers is on the podcast. Shane Hewitt and the Night Shift. Grab it on the iHeart app. Gambling on the show. We tried to have some fun gambling. That's not the problem. It's gambling addiction, and in particular the advertising that is related to it. The guest is Steve Jordans.
2: When it comes to problem gambling, the stuff that I would kind of highlight to people is first of all, it's a significant portion of the people who engage in gambling that show problem gambling. In some studies, it can be over 50% of the youth that engage in it and ultimately show signs of problem gambling. And I want to give people a sense of why, because I think people think heroin, okay, something like that, I can kind of get how that's addictive. How can gambling be addictive? And really, it really comes down to those random rewards. Those, you know, every now and then you get a win. And so as you're now chasing those wins, you start to feel like it's around the corner, and that kind of pushes you on, and it feels really good. Dopamine is being released as you're chasing it. Here's the tricky point. The longer it takes you to get a win, the more sure you become that it's just around the corner. And that's the part that makes it really hard to stop. Even in casinos, we know of people who wear diapers in casinos when they're pulling those one-armed things because they can't imagine, I've put all this money in, got nothing, now I'm going to get up and use the washroom and someone else is going to sit down on this machine, put in a quarter and take all my money. They feel like it's right there, and so they're going to stay there, darn it. That's the same phenomenon that's happening in bedrooms of our children. They're just chasing that win, and often with money they don't really have. For every problem gambler, we know that 4 to 8 other people are negatively impacted. That's typically the family and the people that are left to deal with the debt and with the addicted family member.
1: It's a campaign and some bills that would, in theory, change the rules around promoting gambling, especially targeted at teens. There's an Ontario provincial bill, and there is also a federal bill, too. And link up with all of it. Steve Jordan's information for his LinkedIn is in the podcast description. If you want to grab it on Shane Hewitt and the Night Shift, the podcast, the entire conversation is there for you, well, and it's worth as well. Jump in on it and share it with your friends so they can hear it, too. Three things we learned today. Number three, Nathan Radke was on. The recent UFO files were released out of the States. Before we get to it, though, Ryan O'Donnell, UFOs, yes or no?
3: I think they're probably out there, but I just don't think I'm ever going to see one. You know, maybe I already have, but I definitely think whatever the White House released was just, hey, look at this, not the other things that are happening. Hey,
1: that's too. The problem is Nathan goes through it in a longer conversation, is that it was filled with some fake stuff that's just sort of out there, and then it was filled with legitimate stuff that they have released, but you have to sort through it yourself. It is certainly stoking conversation, that's for sure. This is Nathan Radke.
4: Okay, so here's the thing. Seeing is believing. Like, when we see images, when we see videos, it's like we're hardwired to basically believe the stuff that we see. It's very convincing. And so when I was going through Section 7 of these files, I came across a genuinely shocking photograph that I was surprised I'd never come across before in my studies, of a man holding up what he claimed was a dead alien that he hit with his car.
1: Oh.
4: That's exactly what I said. Mm. So, July 1953, a man named Edward Waters and two of his friends were driving at night near Mableton, Georgia, when they encountered something strange. According to Waters, there were three small creatures standing a short distance away from a saucer-shaped craft on the ground. And the men drove after the creatures. Apparently, two of these strange beings managed to get into the saucer, which then blasts off, leaves a bit of scorched earth underneath it. And the third creature, the third alien, is hit by Waters' car and killed. And Waters is able to retrieve this dead alien and bring it to the authorities. You can see it in the photographs in the files. It's very strange looking. Two legs, two arms, kind of like a person, but under 3 feet tall, no hair, green skin, like you would expect from an alien. And this story caused a big stir in the area, particularly because there have been some reports recently of odd colored lights in the sky. And this is all in these files. Again, what's not mentioned in this file release is that this was also a hoax. Because after an autopsy, it was determined that Waters had gotten a dead monkey.

0: I don't know where he got the dead monkey. He apparently never said. He removed all of its hair, and he dyed it green. And then he burned the ground by the highway with a blowtorch. And then eventually he admitted to the hoax and was fined $40. So again, that initial story is in the files. The photograph is in the files. The photograph is shocking, but the explanation and the context for the story isn't in those files.
1: So how's that for Claire, Ryan?
2: I just feel bad for the monkey. He didn't deserve that. $40 fine is laughable.
1: Isn't that fun?
2: Oh, man.
1: Nathan Radke, the entire conversation, it's lengthy. It's on the podcast, Shane Hewitt and the Night Shift. 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And that's the point of it, is the UFO files have been released out of the States. Nobody's really talking about it except for the space people and the UFO people. But the context is lost because they don't have all the information. And so people, of course, are just grabbing onto it saying, look, see, aliens. Thanks for being here. Grab our podcast on the iHeart app or any of your favorite podcast apps.
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17: Good evening. I'm Ryan Knowles. Raining in parts of the city, 8 degrees. Your full forecast is coming up. First, your top stories. New details are emerging as the Ministry of Labor, with support from Ottawa Police, continue to investigate the death of a worker at a Kanata auto shop. First responders were called to Kanata Wheels Saturday afternoon after a tire ruptured in a mechanical bay. Paramedics say the worker in his early 20s was transported to hospital with life-threatening injuries where he was later pronounced dead. In a statement late this evening, Kanata Wheels identified the employee as Jordan Junger, who had been working at the shop for over 5 years. Sean McKenney is president of the Ottawa and District Labor Council. He says the ministry and police should be conducting separate investigations.
18: They also need to ensure that their investigators are taking a look at the whole of the project, the whole of the workplace fatality from a different lens. And that's key, and that's so very important.
17: In their statement, Kanata Wheels says engineers with the ministry determined the tire ruptured after steel belts inside of it shifted during installation. The ministry has not yet confirmed that with CTV News. Meantime, Brockville police have identified the victims of last week's triple homicide. A mother and her two daughters were found dead in an apartment building last Thursday from a suspected act of intimate partner violence. CTV's Caitlin Wilson has more.
19: 49-year-old LaWanda Elliott and her two daughters, 17-year-old Michaela and 15-year-old Nikita, were found dead inside an apartment on Courtier Court last Thursday in what police are calling a case of intimate partner violence. It's the 13th alleged case of femicide in the province since November, according to the Ontario Association of Interval and Transition Houses. A 17-year-old who cannot be named under the Youth Criminal Justice Act is charged with three counts of first-degree murder and assaulting a police officer. As the investigation continues, police are asking anyone to come forward with surveillance footage in an area of Loyalist Park between 10 p.m. on May 6th and 2 p.m. on May 7th.
17: A celebration of life for the victims is planned for 2 p.m. Friday at the Brockville Wesleyan Church. In other news, some revealing information today from Stats Canada about misinformation, with nearly half of Canadians saying they're having a harder time separating fact from fiction. Experts say while the spread of misinformation has been increasing for years, AI is making it easier to create fake or misleading content. CTV's Heather Wright reports.
4: According to a new survey, 80% of Canadians saw news or information online they suspected to be misleading or false at least once a month. And nearly half of Canadians say they are finding it harder to distinguish between fact and fiction. The experts say not enough is being done by the government or by big tech.
9: Unfortunately, there is a lack of scrutiny on these big tech companies.
4: Ahmed Al-Rawi is a communications professor at Simon Fraser University and says social media companies have shown an inability to police the content that's on their platforms. And more onus needs to be put on the government to enact stricter rules.
9: The only language they understand is the language of financial penalties. So once you send warnings regarding these penalties, I think they will start listening.
17: The survey also finding 54% of respondents obtained news or information from social media. And Ottawa Fire say crews rescued a young child whose foot became stuck in a concrete hole. This happened on Barhaven's Tartan Drive yesterday at about 4 o'clock in the afternoon. The child, who firefighters say was around 5, had stepped into a hole that had previously been used for a fence post. Crews dug around the area, then used chisels and a pry bar to safely break the cement away. The child was unharmed. It's a new way to join the conversation. Have your say with the CFRA Talkback button on the iHeartRadio app. From the CTV Weather Center, cloudy overnight. Temperatures just dropping to a low of 6 degrees. Cloudy tomorrow, 40% chance of rain, a high of 14. Mix of sun and clouds Friday, a high of 21. That is the latest from the CTV Newsroom. I'm Ryan Knowles. Have a good evening.
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1: Heartbreak. Getting older. Could go either way, whichever way it goes. Some of us experience heartbreak young. Some of us experience heartbreak older. Some of us experience heartbreak again and again and again. Toxic relationships. I love it. I hate the cliche part of it, but you are the product of the five people you spend the most time with. It's pretty hard to dispute that. but it is kind of cliche, and it's one of those hashtag blessed things that's on the internet. But what if that's the case? What if toxic relationships are actually making you older? The study, the research that goes behind it is Dr. Teresa Pauly joining us from Vancouver. Lifelong well-being, studying it. And it turns out those toxic people really do break us down.
20: Yeah, definitely. I do a lot of work on how our social relationships impact our health. And what a lot of people don't know is that the quality you have in your relationships with other people is almost as important for your health as smoking or how physically active you are or if you're overweight, yes or no. And most people don't think about that in that way, that actually the people that we surround ourselves with is sort of a health behavior.
1: All of those lines on your face where you're thinking, you know, oh my God, I got to buy this cream or get that Botox. What if it's just your friends wearing you down?
20: Yes.
1: Because there are so many things that we blame on our aging generally.
20: Mm-hmm. Yeah. And especially, so what I study a lot in my lab is our stress hormone cortisol. And we have those two major stress axes in our bodies. We have the autonomic nervous system that results in the more immediate effects of stress, like your heart rate going up, your sweating. And then we have a more slow responding stress axis, which is the neuroendocrine system. And that starts in the brain and the hypothalamus, and then it ends up releasing cortisol into the blood, and we measure it in saliva. And when we take people into the lab and we expose them to different sorts of stress, right? So we do all the sorts of crazy things where we put people in hot or cold rooms, or we make them hold their hand in a bucket with ice water. And, you know, you do all these physical stressors, and then you also do social stressors, where we have this task where we try to stress people out by having them give an unplanned job interview. And there's a jury, and they're very critical. There's a surprise task. And this situation where you expose yourself to the judgment of other people, that elicits the highest stress response. More than really? Physical stressors. Our brain is just wired to be really sensitive to these social cues. And that's why relationships do matter so much for our health.
1: That's remarkable. Yeah. You must be a terrible friend. All your friends, if you cancel plans, they're like, oh, what did she figure out?
20: Yes.
1: Does it make you reevaluate? Have you looked at your friends and gone, oh, yeah, maybe? Because, I mean, you do this for work. This is your mm-hmm. research. Like, you look at the stressors friends cause. Is that unfair to your friends?
20: You know, I tend to take more of a positive psychology approach, where I tend to amplify the positive aspects of my relationships rather than trying to mitigate the negative, right?
1: It's true.
20: I'd rather move towards the positive than trying to, I don't know, cut off relationships that don't suit me. I guess it's probably good to be doing both, but just focus on making the best out of your relationships, right? Because so much is also how we think about our relationships, right? Do we think about something as toxic, or can we try to think of something as a problem that we can jointly work on or just accept? You know, I study a lot in terms of how relationships change as we get older. And what we do see that older adults do is that just they're more accepting in general of other people. They get angry less often at others. If they do have conflict, they tend to more solve this internally rather than proactively with other people, right? They'll more likely do something like we call reappraisal, where they just think about things differently, or maybe they didn't mean it this way, or maybe they're just having a bad day. That's why they're acting out. And I think using these strategies in terms of, because you can only influence other people so much, right? But you can do a lot changing your own mindsets.
1: That's great. Yeah. So toxic. What is toxic? I mean, is it, because you said stressors as, mm-hmm. say, a mock interview. That's a sort of a self-imposed storyline of like, oh, my God, I got to make them happy. I've got to do a good job. Mm-hmm. And then there would be, I would imagine, the things that people say, the way they speak to their friends mm-hmm. can be stressful. Yeah. They can be that sort of angry, maybe short-tempered mm-hmm. person that could be toxic in a relationship. How did you figure out what is toxic?
20: Yeah, I mean, that's so dependent on the relationship. I don't think we have a good scientific definition. Definitely in terms of toxic could be you either verbally or physically, or the lack of emotional support, right? I think for every relationship, that's a little bit different. I'm not sure we have a scientific definition of what a toxic relationship is, but definitely something that impacts your health, mental health or physical health in a negative way. That's considerable. I would say that's probably,
1: which is interesting in itself. The fact that when you think about toxic, it's not them that's necessarily toxic. They're just doing what they're doing. Mm-hmm. It's like you said about older folks. We're just like, older folks are just like, they're being human. Mm-hmm. We decide for ourselves mm-hmm. if it's going to impact us. So it's interesting in mm-hmm. itself to say, okay, that I determine that mm-hmm. to be toxic, therefore it impacts me. That's mm-hmm. that self-regulation thing that you mentioned. That's really cool.
20: Mm-hmm. For sure. Yeah.
1: Oh, wow. So science always makes you raise more questions. What questions do you have after realizing that toxic people can actually have a physiological response in our aging?
20: I think for me, it's mostly what we can learn about, like, from older adults that tend to have better relationships and already do these things now. And those are the kind of research questions I ask, as in, how do they proactively shape their relationships? How do they handle interpersonal situations that can be problematic? And sometimes those strategies can be helpful. Sometimes those strategies can also not be helpful in the long run. But something we do know that we have hints of is that people prune their social networks, kind of what you mentioned before, that they on purpose let people go that don't serve them well. And they tend to do that more easily than maybe younger people, but also because they're less dependent on others, right? I feel like when we're young, we are more, you know, we're colleagues, you know? I think as you get older, you have a bit more power and freedom to choose who you spend your time with, whereas when you're younger, through work settings or, I don't know, other parents you interact with that go to the same school as your children, right? Like, you're exposed to more social contexts and relationships where you don't have as much freedom to choose. And then I'm just really interested in the physiological mechanisms, how others get under our skin, right? Especially cortisol, as I mentioned before, and what sort of strategies people can use to buffer those negative impacts of toxic relationships, right? So

0: if I have a negative partnership, how can I balance that out with a lot of support from family and friends? Or if we look at caregiving, which is a highly stressful interpersonal context, especially caregiving for older parents. I'm thinking about that a lot as I head into midlife, and how we can use psychological resources and also other people for resources to help mitigate the negative impact on health.
1: Yeah, that's a great way to say it, because we all kind of go through that point where we, if you have kids, then the kids go away, and then it's almost like the clock starts to tick a little bit. And then you're like, oh, and then my parents, by the way, right? Because there's a season where you go to nothing but people's weddings for years. And then you just kind of starts to where you just go to nothing but funerals for a while. And then because the parents, your friends, and then the parents all start to change. Yeah. And I guess that would be toxic generally if we're not careful.
0: It could negatively impact our health for sure.
1: Yeah, negatively impact us. That's so wild. It's so cool. It's amazing to think that toxic people can make us age faster, and then yet the perception of how we manage it's such an important part. Get connected. Dr. Teresa Paul. This is great stuff. This is cool. You might have just found a fountain of youth. That's pretty wicked.
0: I mean, you know, it's definitely, I think there are things we can do in terms of aging better. And we all know that, you know, when I tell people I investigate healthy aging, they often ask, well, what's the secret? And I'm like, well, we all know, be active, don't drink, have good social relationships, have a strong community. Don't smoke. But it's just hard to do sometimes. And especially if people around us impact us in a negative way. And if we're very stressed, and then we just use a lot of stress just impacts so much in terms of sleeping worse. And then sleeping worse impacts not being able to make healthy food choices. You know, it can just be a downward cycle. But having and building strong relationships and maintaining those is a very, very big factor in aging well.
1: Well, I love it. I think it's fantastic work. I really appreciate sharing this time with you. Thank you.
0: Thanks. Bye.
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7: Booze and Reviews, a Richard Crouse production. It's where we go and talk about a movie. Richard says it's great, it's bad, it's awesome, it's worth it, it's okay, whatever it might be. And then he's our host. He makes our drinks. He serves us. Imagine towel over forearm, fancy. This is where we go. Richard was a bartender way back in the day. So there, Mr. Entertainment is Broken Guy, RichardCrouse.ca. Where are we going for movies today?
8: We are going to The Sheep Detectives, and this is a bizarre but really crowd-pleasing murder mystery for the whole family that could easily have been titled CSI Livestock. What you have is Hugh Jackman. He is the herder of this large herd of sheep, and he loves them. He treats them like they're all his babies. And then at the end of the day, as the sun is going down in the background, he reads to them, and he reads detective novels to them. And he's been doing this for a very long time. He thinks that they just, you know, respond to the sound of his voice. He doesn't really think that they're paying attention, really. Turns out that they understand English. They speak to one another, and they are voiced by people like Julia Louis-Dreyfus, Bryan Cranston, Chris O'Dowd, Patrick Stewart, you know, all kinds of heavyweights. They love these stories. So when Hugh Jackman's character George winds up dead, possibly murdered, the sheep are going to help the police and figure out who did the killing.
7: Oh, and my God. I love this premise. Yeah.
8: So it's a funny idea, right? Because it sounds like, well, talking sheep, that's totally for kids. And I don't know, you know, as an adult, if I'll be into that. But the murder mystery part is quite sort of engaging as well. And the characters played by people like Nicholas Braun from Succession, who plays a bumbling cop in town, and Emma Thompson, who plays a lawyer, they're playing sort of these big heightened characters. So I think that kids will like it. I think that parents will also like it. And I just think that this is a movie that is really unexpected in terms of what it offers to an audience. And I'll tell you, when I first heard about it, I wasn't really all that excited about going to see a talking sheep movie. But it is so charming, and it's funny, and it's smart. There are some what I would call Old Yeller style realities that might be a little upsetting for very young children. But there are lots of comedy, and there's lots of sort of other stuff to divert their attention. So if something, you know, sort of more adult happens, there's usually quite a funny scene afterwards to diffuse that kind of tension. And so, you know, you've got the same director here as movies like The Lorax, Minions, Despicable Me 3, and then Minions, The Rise of Gru. So this guy knows how to entertain young audiences. But what they've done here is add on an element that I think that older audiences

0: areas will relate to as well. So this is a charming film. It's a clever film, and it adds a lot of layers to what could have just been a very simple story for kids.
1: So I was going to ask, because the list of actors, I'm like, okay, how is it possible they have all of these actors in this movie?
0: Well, they're all doing voices.
1: They're doing voices.
0: Yeah.
1: So it's not a cartoon, though. It's like a character-generated sheep.
0: Yep. They are CGI, computer-generated sheep.
1: All right. Okay. So it's Booze and Reviews. That means the movie is The Sheep Detectives. That sounds really great. I'm surprised by it, and it really caught me off guard there.
0: It's a surprising one. I was very much surprised, frankly, at how much I enjoyed it.
1: The drinks. Now Richard bartends for us. We pair some drinks to go with the sheep detectives here. So where do we go for this, Richard? Warm and fuzzy? Are we doing woolly? What's the deal?
0: Well, we're doing a little bit of all that. So the first one is called A Wolf in Lamb's Clothing.
1: Ooh, is it got rum in it? Design. Are we doing like lamb's rum? Is that what we're doing? No?
0: Yeah. And so this was designed to be refreshing. It is deceptively strong, and it's made for events like the Kentucky Derby watch parties and that kind of thing. So the name plays on the old saying, a wolf in sheep's clothing, because it looks light and innocent, but it's got a bit of a punch to it. So the way you make this is there's no lamb's rum. We'll get to that a little bit later. This, you need an ounce and a half of gin. Just London dry gin is probably fine. Half an ounce of honey syrup. That's 1:1 honey to water. Half an ounce of fresh lemon juice. 4 basil leaves. And then some other, like Lambrusco or something, to put around the top. You add the gin, the honey syrup, the lemon juice, and the leaves to a shaker with ice. You shake 28 times until it's well chilled. And then you double strain it into a large coupe glass. And then you'll get, if you put the Lambrusco on top, you'll find that you'll get this sort of really beautiful layered effect to that as well. And it's a really a kind of lovely drink. And it's a Lambrusco, if you don't know, is a sparkling red wine.
1: Okay. I did not know that. Thank you. All right, good
0: stuff. And it's delicious.
1: And it's delicious in a coupe glass. Okay, so Wolf and Lamb's Clothing, drinks number one. Since we're talking about the sheep, I'm assuming you've got a couple of different things here. I thought woolly would be part of it. Is that part of it?
0: Well, I mean, you know, you can be as wild and woolly as you want to be when you drink these things. There's a drink called a lamb's wool, which is also a traditional English hot ale drink, and that is kind of associated with wassailing and, you know, singing for your Christmas time when you go house to house and you sing wassailing. It dates back to at least the late 16th century. And it's a type of spiced mulled ale featuring roasted apples, you know, which create kind of a frothy wool-like topping, when mashed and mixed in, hence the name. It is linked to also the Celtic festival of the Day of the Apple. And then over time, somehow it became, called the, lamb's wool. Recipes vary. Early ones used ale, which is considered more, traditional, but if you want to make it here and you're making it for a lot of people here, you need 1.5 liters, that's about 6 cups of traditional real ale or brown ale. You put in about 3/4 of a cup of brown sugar, 1 whole nutmeg freshly grated, that's about a tablespoon or two ground, 1 tablespoon of ground ginger, and then if you want, throw in some cinnamon sticks or some whole cloves, and then about 1/2 cup of dark rum or brandy, 4 eggs, and a bunch of cream, like 300 mils of cream. And you core the apples, you put all that stuff in a saucepan, you gently heat the ale with the sugar and the spices, and you just keep adding and adding and adding and adding until this thing becomes palatable. And it's malty, and it's got a nice spiced apple flavor, and it's delicious. And it's called a lamb's wool.
1: That sounds great, and you know what? I can smell it.
0: Yeah, well, it's sort of a Christmassy kind of thing. It's like a mulled wine kind of vibe.
1: But when you walk into a house and you get that smell, like, that's a That's a cool moment, man.
0: Yeah, yeah.
1: I like this. All right, the mulled wine thing is kind of cool, too. All right, we got time for one or two more if we're quick, but one more for sure.
0: Black Sheep cocktail. This one is about Yukon Jack liqueur, which is marketed as the Black Sheep of Canadian liquors. And it's a simple, potent, full-bodied drink. You take an ounce of Yukon Jack whiskey liqueur. You add about an ounce of Dr. McGillicuddy's licorice liqueur, or some other sort of black licorice, Zambuca style liqueur, and then about 3 ounces of hot tea. So you brew the tea first, warm your serving glass with it, like an old fashioned mug usually. With that, you add the liquor. The licorice liquor, you pour in the Yukon Jack, you stir in the hot tea, and you serve warm, and it is sweet, it's spicy, it's herbal, and it's got some nice little honey flavors to it.
1: This sounds great. I love it. Okay, the movie is The Sheep Detectives. That gets a pretty positive look from Richard Crouse.
0: Yep.
1: And the drinks that follow, if you missed any of them, they will be on the podcast as well, richardcrouse.ca, to get connected with Richard and his podcast. So jump on it. Shane Hewitt and The Night Shift. Thank you, sir.
0: Thank you.
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1: All right. Every single time I go to the fridge, this lady's on my shoulder.
28: Little fairy.
1: Little devil, little angel. Could go either way. Alyssa B is here, nourished.ca. If you want to get connected with some nourishment programs, recipes, and so much more, you can do it on there. It's a really holistic and mindful look at the food and the eating. And here we are presented with trying to fit this in today.
28: Yes.
1: And I'm busy and late for the conversation. Alyssa is racing, worried about her hair, which if this is hurry up hair, then man, most people would hate you.
28: I'm always worried about the hair. Yeah. I'm always trying to fit it in.
1: Well, life in Vancouver is busy. So you tell me, tell me about food and trying to fit things in.
28: Planning ahead is life-saving. So having the food in the fridge that you know you're going to eat for the week, maybe taking that Sunday and figuring out what your week looks like, if you're going to be out, if you're going to be in, who's going to be in with you, what you're cooking, how are you going to fuel yourself so you feel your best throughout the week is so important. It will take about 10 minutes of planning, pre-planning beforehand, and you can order online, which I think is life-saving. Or if you actually have the time and you can grocery shop, you can grocery shop in-store, which is always ideal too because you get to pick the fruit and vegetables. But having the food on hand, knowing what you're going to eat, not only helps you be healthier, but reduces the stress around that craze of like, oh my goodness, what am I going to make for dinner? It's 5:30 and everybody's hungry at 6:30. So that, I think, is the biggest tip I can give to everybody, whether you're cooking for yourself, cooking as a couple, or even cooking for a large family. Knowing what you're eating helps you create an environment that allows you to feel and be your healthiest. When we have nothing on hand and we're not prepared, most likely we're going to eat the easiest thing that we see, especially when we're hungry. And what is that? That's usually something that is packaged or in a bag or comes in a box. And we all know by this point that reducing those ultra processed foods really helps with our health.
1: Mm-hmm. So it makes me think of budgets because not everybody can have a fridge full of food. And I have noticed that there are some things that have gone up. I cursed you, actually,
28: to
1: buy kale. I didn't buy kale until I met Alyssa. So if you want to keep kale out of your life, don't make friends with an Alyssa.
28: But kale makes you feel so good.
1: And then Brussels sprouts for the salad, too, because I like those now, thanks, because I have an Alyssa. I heat those just sliced up raw in my salad. And but they're doubled in price. They're full on doubled right now.
28: Here's the thing. I hear you. I know food, everything is going up. Food prices especially are going up. That being said, if you have multiple markets, and I know not everybody has the time to shop around, but here in Vancouver, I am so shocked sometimes when I can

0: go to the market and I see two bundles of organic kale for $5. And I'm like, if you can shop around, if you have a little time to shop around, even if you're running an errand or toing and froing from your next work meeting, if you see something that's on sale, pick it up. Because yes, everything is more expensive, but what I'm noticing lately is that markets are trying to bring their prices down and to lure in the customers. And I'm finding some of these things are actually cheaper than they used to be. So buy things when you see them, when they're a good deal, buy them and let that dictate to you what your fresh produce is going to be, right?
1: Yeah.
0: Obviously in season, obviously farmers markets tend to be a little bit more expensive, but when you can, you know, see the sales, buy them.
1: I know that it catches so many people, right? Because it's like, well, I don't need three of them in order to save money. Somebody just help me out. But you're right. If you can, do it. And it
0: but
1: does.
0: But the thing is, Shane, is that if you do buy three of them, guess what? You're going to end up eating them because you're most likely not going to allow them to go bad.
1: Fair enough. And I was thinking more like can of tuna style, is that if you find cans of tuna that are on sale or whatever, that last minute, I'm trying to think of everybody's budget, right? Because not everybody's going out buying steak these days, myself included.
0: No. Yes.
1: And, but if you have a couple of cans of tuna, at least that way, if you have to have your box of Kraft dinner because that's all you have in the fridge, at least you can have something else with it. Does that sound like a far more, at least reasonable way forward versus just the bag of chips?
0: It's way more sustainable, especially when you're finding those things that last in the pantry, like canned beans, bulk legumes, the tuna, a great protein source. If they're on sale, buy it because you will eventually eat it and it's not going bad, right? So I always like to tell my clients when you're shopping and you see something that you're not sure if you're going to use, but it's on sale, buy it if it's healthy, obviously, and then learn how to cook with it. And that also expands your repertoire, right? I mean, it's very easy to do a quick Google search or go to nourish.ca and find a recipe with your ingredients. But when you have food on hand, the right food, you will eat it. It's those times when we're stuck and we're not prepped and we don't have the food on hand that we reach to the old food that's been in the pantry. You know, it's the chips, it's those udon noodles, it's all of the things that don't go bad and you end up eating those and that they really don't make you feel great. I mean, sure, there are ways to make those healthier, right? We can add some frozen spinach. We can add some frozen peas. And speaking if you're in a budget, frozen vegetables are just as nutritionally dense as fresh vegetables.
1: They're great.
0: And sometimes even more nutritional dense. So don't hesitate to shop in the frozen aisle. And you know, talking about steak, right? Yeah, steak and meat is all much more expensive now. So let's cut our portions. You can still eat it and you can still buy it, but instead of eating that entire steak, you know, maybe you share that steak with whoever you're sharing dinner with. So cutting your proportions of the meats and bulking up more on the legumes and the rices and the quinoas and in the vegetables, that really still rounds out a balanced meal. You're eating, you're hitting all your macros and you're doing it on a budget.
1: I went through this and again, Alyssa on my shoulder, I made some chili this week and the chili, it starts to add up through the course of time, right? Like it really does. I mean, ground beef and then I put some Italian sausage and stuff in there. So it can get expensive if you're not careful. And it calls for three cans of beans, like kidney beans, red kidney beans.
0: Yeah.
1: And chickpeas were a dollar less on sale. So I was like, I can kick to the curb a can of kidney beans for a can of chickpeas. And do it that way. And I thought that was kind of a nice little way to sort of just reassure people that you can find ways to kind of shave a couple of bucks off here and there. And through the course of the week or the end of the month, it has a big impact.
0: Absolutely. Absolutely. It has a lot of, you can make those substitutions. Something calls for my dog.
1: That's all right.
0: If something calls for spinach and the clamshell spinach is more expensive, then you can use, you know, you can use broccoli instead. Mm-hmm. So you can make these substitutions. And, you know, have that creative freedom. And then when you have that food, when you have the frozen broccoli or the frozen edamame, again, on hand, I think that is the biggest health hack that I can give you is that load up on those foods that are on sale, the frozen foods, they don't go bad, those canned goods, the beans, the tunas, the sardines, all of those things that are not, you know, are not going bad and you will eat them. It's again, it's those times when you're rushed and you don't have any food that really puts you in that pinch and you're just going to either reach for the easiest thing or order in. And guess what? We all know that ordering in is not really budget friendly.
1: Well, if you could save 10
0: nor
1: bucks.
0: Nor is it waste friendly. Waste
1: right.
0: friendly.
1: If you could save 10 bucks on dried goods and canned goods, you might be able to afford that steak for that treat. That would be kind of fun. Okay, one last question here. Alyssa B. Nourish.ca. When you go to a restaurant now, I mean, I imagine there was a time before you were organized with your food, and then there's this version of you being a mom and a partner and all the things. Do you find that now you enjoy going to restaurants more because your weeks are more organized? And then you get to relax at a restaurant, or because as opposed to the people who are like, well, let's go to the restaurant because we don't have anything at home.
0: Interesting question. Not really, actually, because I enjoy cooking for myself, and I know I like to know what's in my food.
1: Yeah.
0: If it's a special occasion, like Mother's Day, for instance, or you know, my birthday. Yes, I do enjoy it, but I do like to know what's in my food.
1: Mm-hmm. That's kind of what I figured you were gonna say.
0: You did.
1: I was like,
0: or something that I can't cook, you know, like I don't even attempt Indian food. I don't even attempt sushi. Mm-hmm. So those are the types of restaurants that are Vietnamese. Actually, I do make a good Vietnamese chicken. I have it on my website. Those are the types of foods that, you know, I'll gravitate towards. And I love getting sushi because I know it's good for me. I know what's in it. And I love edamame. Miso is so good. Fermentation. Mm-hmm. I love salmon. I love tuna. So it depends. But I love question.
1: It's good. There we go. Alyssa B. Nourish.ca. Get connected. And the budget conscious conversation here. Shane Hewitt and the Night Shift. Thanks, Alyssa.
0: Yeah. Thank you.
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1: Shane Hewitt and the Night Shift. 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Thanks so much for being here. Don't forget that our show is published out on the podcast every single day when the show is done. 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You're going to find us right at the top of the list. And it's on the iHeart app. That's easy. And it's on Spotify, Apple Music, all of the platforms. You can share them with your friends. And that would be an awesome favor for us. 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
2: 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This is Inside Coffee.
1: All right, right on, doll. It's time for some stories that you absolutely did not need to know today. And you're going to have to take the lead on this, my friend.
3: I have the what? Sorry, the teletype is just so loud. I literally can't hear anything but
1: that's
3: it right now.
1: That's because it's a busy newsroom.
3: It's so busy. It's like back in the golden days.
1: You're going to have to take this one, my friend. Give her.
3: Okay, yeah, let's do it. Hey, so do you love how much do you love cheeseburgers?
1: Like
3: on a scale of 1 to 10.
1: Like out of 10?
3: 1 to 10. No, 1 to 10.
1: Oh, depends on where it's from, but a good cheeseburger is a 10 in my book. 100%.
3: Okay, so there was this gentleman from Alberta, my home, who really, really, really wanted a cheeseburger. Like, this was just the only thing he wanted in life. And so he took a drive from his town, his hometown in Sylvan Lake, all the way down to Red Deer. It's a decent drive, so that he could get access to a very specific type of burger, which I believe was a Whopper. Well, at least at Burger King, we think. And then, you know, he went to extreme lengths to try to get this burger. And then let's just say those extreme lengths ended up putting him in jail.
4: What? The MPs say a man from Sylvan Lake drove to Red Deer and called 911 because a restaurant wouldn't serve him a burger. The 38-year-old man says he had driven 35 minutes to the restaurant. A technical issue, though, inside the restaurant prevented staff from serving him. Police say staff asked him to leave. RCMP say he remained in the parking lot and demanded a burger. Police say officers spoke to the man and realized he was under the influence. They asked him for a breath sample. He refused, so he was issued an immediate roadside sanction fail, and his vehicle was seized.
1: Wow. That's a lot for a burger.
3: It's from CTV. Yeah, he really, really wanted the burger. He did admit to police that he was intoxicated, but he was waiting just because he really, really wanted that burger.
1: Hmm.
3: Yeah. So,
1: can we clarify a couple things?
3: Yeah, let's do it.
1: Sylvan Lake is west of Red Deer. And if you've ever driven around there, I would say this story wouldn't surprise you.
3: Yeah. Yeah, it's an interesting, interesting pocket of the world. Anyway, yeah, don't do that.
1: And by the way, don't do that.
3: It can't be worth it.
1: Here's another story that you're absolutely... Is that okay if I teletype for you this time?
3: Oh, yeah.
1: Here's a story that you absolutely did not need to know today. Right at all.
3: Okay. Hey, so WKRP in Cincinnati, classic sitcom, but a fictional radio station. I feel like if you love radio and you are above the age of 40, you have seen that TV show.
1: Yeah, turkeys.
3: Right, turkeys. 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
6: 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WKRP's format, Adult Hits, of which the theme song was one.
7: Most people don't realize it, but the entire WKRP theme song was in fact released as a commercial record. It was a 45 on MCA Records.
6: I'm Julie Walker.
5: I'm at WKRP in Cincinnati.
1: Did you ever watch it, Ryan?
3: Nope.
1: Really?
3: No, before my time, honestly. Before my time. I remember there was an anniversary when on our old show, and I had an episode. Like, we were talking about it on the old show, and I watched an episode. And I was like, oh, yeah, this is good. I can see why people enjoy this. I thought it was cool, though, because the owner of the station there, Zeisman, said that they're basically playing the exact same music that you would have heard on the TV show.
1: Oh, no way, really?
3: Yeah, it's adult classics.
1: Oh, that's fun. Okay, I mean, but... I mean, probably, is the era the same? I don't know. That's kind of
3: 1970s?
1: Fun, do you think that they're allowed to use the song as the jingles?
3: Yes. I believe they are, because they played the theme song to celebrate the launch of the radio station for a minute straight at
1: midnight.
3: If
1: it was released as a song, they probably could use it. They'd have to pay for it, but they could use it.
3: Yeah.
1: That's fun, isn't it?
3: I like that. That's fun. And now you can actually say, I'm going to be listening to WKRP in Cincinnati. It is a great call. Like, it's great. Like, those are iconic letters, and they work really well there.
1: Yeah. Oh, very good. Yeah. Well, I'm running blind right now. Should we do another one?
3: Let's do another one.
1: All right, here's another story that you absolutely did not need to know today. I've got an internet thing happening here. Ryan.
3: I don't have an internet thing. Well, actually, anyway.
1: Don't jinx
3: it. Heard of fraud, Shane, but have you ever heard of tomato fraud?
1: Fraud? Tomato fraud?
3: Tomato fraud.
1: How do you fake a tomato?
3: Actually, apparently, you can. This is not the plot of a really bad episode in the last season of Suits or something. No, this is a real lawsuit.
8: A new lawsuit is accusing a popular Italian food distributor of tomato fraud. That's a quote, man. Tomato fraud. It's about these canned tomatoes here. The suit claims that Cento Fine Foods label saying certified San Marzano is misleading. Those tomatoes come from Italy. They have a pretty unique flavor. The lawsuit even alleges Cento's tomatoes are inferior to the, quote, Ferrari or Prada of tomatoes. Cento refutes the claims, calls the allegations meritless.
3: More like seedless. So this is a legit thing. The San Maranzo tomatoes are a variety of plum tomatoes. They come from the Campania region, renowned for their intense sweet flavor, and the lawsuit alleges that the tomatoes in those cans are not. So this is where I love these stories, Shane. True San Marazzano, I can't say it. These tomatoes need to be certified by an EU food consortium. And according to the lawsuit, it claims that the tomatoes in here lack the certifications to be considered true these tomatoes. And Cento has said that it voluntarily stopped seeking certification from the consortium in the 2010s over labeling requirements. But the lawsuit says, or alleges, the removal was linked to an investigation into counterfeit DOP labeling. DOP is the consortium.
1: I think that tomatoes in Italy and this kind of scam is like Canada's maple syrup.
3: Maple syrup. It is eerily similar. Right. We have high standards for what makes the maple syrup. Somebody's faking it. The country rallies around to determine, nay, these must be real. They cannot be fake. And that the same thing's happening with the Italians here.
1: Real tomatoes.
3: Real tomatoes.
1: Yeah, tomatoes.
3: Put that on.
1: That's fascinating stuff. There you go. Some stories that you absolutely did not need to know today. I hope that makes your day feel a little bit more grand.
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20: Why a judge struck down a petition for the province to separate from Canada.
21: We believe that this one is incorrect in law and anti-democratic.
20: And what this means for the future of a referendum. The growing frustration over what's real or rigged online.
22: I am not Morgan Freeman. What you see is not real.
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20: A Canadian study that could lead to new targeted therapies.
24: CTV National News with Omar Sachedina. Reporting tonight, John Benavalli Rao.
20: Good evening. There's been a major development in the push by Alberta separatists for a referendum, with a judge today tossing out their petition, arguing it should never have been issued and saying the province had a duty to consult with First Nations. What it actually means for a fall referendum is unclear. With more, leading us off tonight, CTV's Ottawa Bureau Chief, Graham Richardson.
25: Just great effort by everybody all the way through.
26: An Alberta judge says all of this, the push for a referendum and to leave Canada, is not valid. Justice Shana Leonard ruling, secession without prior involvement of the applicants, the First Nations, has the potential to adversely affect treaty rights. Alberta breached its duty to consult with the applicants. A lawyer for the First Nations.
27: The Alberta government cannot move forward with any kind of process that would see Alberta separate from Canada without first sitting down with the treaty parties and hearing what they have to say.
26: Within hours, Premier Danielle Smith said her government will appeal.
21: We think that this decision is incorrect in law and anti-democratic, and we will be appealing it as a result.
26: Pro-independence leaders said the same.
28: We find the decision to be, quite frankly, incomprehensible.
29: Dev, I know it's going to anger everybody on my side, and it's, I think there's going to be some kind of a reaction. I'm sure we're going to plan a rally here very shortly, and you know what? We may see 100,000 people at a rally in Alberta. Wouldn't that be fun?
26: The leader of the opposition sees it differently, saying this court ruling means the referendum is dead.
30: This is a big deal. The government cannot have a separatist referendum this fall, period. They cannot do it without defying the law, without defying the courts, and without knowingly doing something that is illegal.
31: All governments have to pay attention to that small phrase that has a huge impact, the duty to consult. In this case, the judge saying you can't start the process to leave Canada without speaking to the people who were here first and have treaty rights. The Alberta government and the pro-sovereignty leaders say they will head back to court to fight that. John?
20: All right, Graham, thank you. Today's court ruling comes as Ottawa and Alberta close in on a carbon pricing deal expected on Friday. Sources tell CTV News the deal would mark a major step towards a new oil pipeline to the West Coast. The carbon price will be set at $130 a ton by 2040, as opposed to $170 by 2030. Last November, the Prime Minister and Alberta Premier signed a Memorandum of Understanding outlining the conditions that need to be met for a major new pipeline. For more insight, let's bring in CTV's chief political correspondent, Vashi Kapelos. So, Vashi, how much would progress on that memorandum address the issue of Alberta separation?
32: Well, John, this pipeline MOU announcement comes at a pretty fascinating time given the court decision today and the province's, according to the premier's, desire to appeal that decision. The big question, I think, surrounding all this, as you point out, is whether or not the MOU will quell separatist sentiment. And I think what we know from the reaction to this decision from the court today on the possibility of a referendum is there are certain segments of the population in Alberta who are committed to the idea of separation. There's another group of people who would really like to send the government, the federal government in Ottawa, a message. And I think primarily this announcement, this MOU, the prospect of a new pipeline to the West Coast, those are the people who could be persuaded to remain in Canada and to, you know, change their position based on that. But I don't think it will have much of an impact on people who are driving the separation referendum question. You saw that court decision didn't have much impact. They say they're going to appeal it. It's largely unlikely that the MOU will change their minds. Their position is pretty ingrained. John?
20: Okay, Vashi, thank you. According to senior federal sources, Prime Minister Carney is expected to announce the long-awaited clean electricity strategy tomorrow. The strategy, dubbed the National Electricity Agenda, will reveal a plan to double grid capacity by 2050. It would be the largest expansion of the national power grid in Canadian history. Still, a report by the Canadian Climate Institute suggests Canada could have to triple the size of that grid to reach emission goals. The RCMP say several people have been sent to hospital after a charter bus rolled off a highway northwest of Edmonton. It happened in a rural area near the Alberta-BC border. Police say there were 17 people on the bus, oil and gas workers heading to Grand Prairie. Some were left with minor injuries. Others were seriously hurt. It's still not clear why the bus veered off of the road. If you feel like you can't trust what you're scrolling through lately, you're certainly not alone. A new study from Statistics Canada shows 6 in 10 Canadians are now very or extremely concerned about misinformation spread online. With many Canadians struggling to separate fact from fiction. Digging into the data, here's CTV's Heather Wright.
1: I am not Morgan Freeman, and what you see is not real.
2: The line between what's real and what's fake is getting blurrier. According to a new survey, 80% of Canadians saw news or information online they suspected to be misleading or false at least once a month. And nearly half of Canadians say they are finding it harder to distinguish between fact and fiction.
3: What I think is more worrying is not the misinformation people see online that they recognize as misinformation. It's the misinformation they see online and actually believe.
2: Angus Lockhart is a policy analyst at The Dais, a think tank at Toronto Metropolitan University. He says while the spread of mis and disinformation has been increasing for years, AI is making it easier to create fake or misleading content, specifically deep fake videos.
3: We're seeing very quick rises in the number of deepfakes that are posted and shared online. And that's one of the scariest ones because that technology is only getting better and only making it harder to judge what's real and what's fake online.
2: The misinformation survey also found more than 60% of Canadians are very or extremely concerned about online misinformation. But experts say not enough is being done by the government or by big tech.
4: Unfortunately, there is a lack of scrutiny on these big tech companies.
2: Ahmed Al-Rawi is a communications professor at Simon Fraser University and says social media companies have shown an inability to police the content that's on their platforms. And more onus needs to be put on the government to enact stricter rules.
4: The only language they understand is the language of financial penalties. So once you send warnings regarding these penalties, I think they will start listening.
5: Experts say it is vital to fact-check information found online, especially on social media, though they acknowledge that is something that's getting harder to do. John.
20: Okay, Heather in Toronto tonight. Thank you. Canadian scientists have just found a new missing piece in the puzzle of how autism works, based on a study involving thousands of families. Here's CTV's Pauline Chan on what the findings could mean for early diagnosis and personalized care.
6: Scientists have known for decades that there was a genetic link to autism spectrum disorder.
7: Our previous studies looked at the protein coding genes of the genome. And now our novel discovery here actually found a long non-coding RNA.
6: It's found on the X chromosome, and it's associated with autism in males who carry small deletions in the gene.
7: We think about perhaps this new molecule we've identified is more of a dimmer switch.
6: And it's connected with what are the core behavioral traits associated with autism, difficulties with socializing, communicating, and repetitive behaviors.
8: Professor Shearer says the key to their discovery has been their ability to do whole genome sequencing for thousands of people.
6: Susan Cosgrove has three children, all on the spectrum. She says she's always believed in a genetic link, but this finding could be key in earlier and more reliable diagnosis.
9: It's still somebody's interpretation of your child's behavior, your child's features. If this was able to be diagnosed through a blood test, right, we wouldn't have to do that wait.
7: Now that we have cellular pathways identified, we can think about precision therapeutics for perhaps all people who have a diagnosis of autism. And that's why this is really a novel finding.
6: Newer technology is helping this type of research examine regions of the genome it could never study before. The researchers have been able to transfer these genetic alterations to mouse models to work towards someday developing targeted therapies for specific autism-related genes. Pauline Chan, CTV News, Toronto.
20: U.S. President Donald Trump has arrived in China for a high-stakes summit with Chinese President Xi Jinping. Trump was welcomed by the president this morning outside the Great Hall of the People in Beijing. Trump has said trade will be the main focus of the talks. Washington hopes to set up a board of trade with China to deal with differences between the two countries. A former Mountie accused of being a double agent and working with Chinese authorities learned his fate today. A BC judge delivered a not guilty verdict in the trial of William Miker. CTV senior correspondent Judy Trin has the reaction to the ruling.
0: William Miker left court a free man.
10: It's been almost 3 years, so devastating for families.
0: Miker was found not guilty of foreign interference. He was accused of participating in China's fox hunt program as a bounty hunter and planning to coerce a Vancouver millionaire to return to China. Justice Martha Devlin said the Crown did not prove Miker intended to act for the PRC's benefit or that he was directed by the Chinese government. After retiring as a Mountie, Miker moved to Hong Kong and started a business advising companies how to manage their assets.
10: I was always dealing with state-owned enterprises, dealing with Chinese government, because that's the nature of doing business when you're in Hong Kong doing banking.
0: Court documents show CSIS had labeled Miker an espionage risk. They worried he had been turned by Beijing after he inquired about the extradition of Huawei executive Meng Wanzhou.
11: The Meng Wanzhou allegations were specious. They were completely unsupported by any evidence, and the judge already determined that a long time ago.
0: There were also concerns Miker was trying to recruit former Vancouver police detective Paul McNamara and RCMP officer Peter Merrifield.
12: They clearly thought that I was a Chinese asset. They clearly thought that Mr. Miker was working directly for China, and that Mr. McNamara was a mole at the U.S. consulate where the U.S. Department of Justice was handling the Meng extradition case.
5: Miker will now return to Hong Kong to rebuild his life. As for Merrifield and McNamara, they're suing the federal government, the RCMP, and CSIS for $5 million for tarnishing their reputations and ruining their careers. John.
20: Okay, Judy, thanks for that. It was one of America's most shocking true crime cases centered on the heir to a powerful Southern legal dynasty. Alex Murdoch was convicted of the double murder of his wife and son. And as CTV's Joy Malvin reports, today there was a stunning reversal in the ongoing legal drama.
13: I'm innocent. I would never hurt my wife, Maggie, and I would never hurt my son, Pawpaw.
14: The trial dominated headlines and cable news. Alex Murdoch tearfully denied executing his wife Maggie and youngest son Paul on the family's estate to cover up his financial crimes.
13: I was on the phone with 911 and I was trying to tend to Paul. I was trying to tend to Maggie.
14: The shocking fall from grace spawned true crime podcasts and documentaries.
15: Yeah, Alex Murdoch would kill Paul and Maggie.
14: Another twist in this Southern saga? South Carolina's Supreme Court unanimously overturned Murdoch's murder conviction, ruling the county clerk Becky Hill, who pleaded guilty to obstruction, had tampered with the jury. The justices, wrote the clerk, placed her fingers on the scales of justice, denying Murdoch a fair trial.
16: Strongest point. I think the jury tampering by the clerk is something they were engaged in.
14: Murdoch claims he is innocent. Though he lied about his alibi, there was no physical evidence linking him to the murders.
17: He said he deserved to go to prison for what he did financially, but he can't accept the fact that he was convicted of murdering his wife and son.
14: South Carolina's attorney general, now running for governor, says the state will aggressively seek to retry Alex Murdoch for the murders of Maggie and Paul as soon as possible.
32: Even with a new trial, Murdoch won't be leaving prison anytime soon. He's still serving a 40-year sentence for stealing millions from his clients. John?
20: Joy in Washington, thank you. More than 1,700 passengers and crew aboard a cruise ship were temporarily locked down after docking in Bordeaux, France, amid an outbreak of a gastrointestinal illness. A 92-year-old passenger died, though officials say his death appears to be unrelated. Dozens of others reported stomach symptoms, with authorities stressing there was no link to the hantavirus outbreak. Coming up, a somber anniversary.
18: We could see that there's nothing left.
20: How a Manitoba community is reflecting on both loss and rebuilding.
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The fire near White Court has burned more than 50 hectares of forest, but is not expected to grow. Still, crews were preparing for gusty winds this evening, which could be a challenge for firefighters dealing with hot spots. More than 400 people have been forced to flee their homes. Officials say

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2: This is video Lavina Harding captured the first time she returned to her property.
3: House is up.
2: A year after losing her home in the fire, Harding has rebuilt and is now living here full time.
1: I see new hope, and I think that the rest of the way will be a little bit easier.
2: The wildfire destroyed 28 properties, forced more than 1,100 people to evacuate, and claimed the lives of Sue and Richard Noel. A bridge in the community has since been renamed in their honor.
4: We lowered our flags today to half-mast in remembrance of what our region and what their family and friends and sons have lost as well.
2: As Robinson looks ahead, he says fire prevention will be a major focus when the new cottage is built.
5: I'm going to put some sprinklers on top of my cottage, make sure the grass is green, the trees are all cut back.
2: Doing everything he can to ensure his family never goes through another wildfire tragedy. Alex Garber, CTV News, Lac-Tabani, Manitoba.
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6: The ceremony of the 2024 Paris Olympics will soon be on display in Montreal. The McCord Stewart Museum says the dress was created especially for the Canadian star by Dior's artistic director and took more than 1,000 hours to make. The exhibition, titled Celine and Dior, A Dazzling Moment, marks the dress's North American debut after previous stops in Paris and Seoul. On the eve of the PWHL's first all-Canadian championship series, the Women's League has revealed it's adding two new expansion teams.
20: Can you hear the roar from the Hammer?
6: Hamilton is getting one. They'll start playing there next season in the recently renovated TD Coliseum. And Las Vegas is also joining the mix, bringing the league's total to a dozen teams. NASA-funded research at the University of Oregon is looking at how potatoes can be grown on the moon. Researchers are working on growing food in harsh lunar conditions, which

0: could help astronauts traveling there over the next few years. Scientists have created a mix of crushed minerals, volcanic ash, and compost to successfully mimic the Earth's surface and grow potatoes.
1: I thought it was a perfect crop to choose for different reasons. One, everybody eats potatoes. We eat them as French fries in many different ways.
0: Potatoes also grow in many different climates on Earth, which researchers say makes them the perfect vegetable to take to new heights. And an incredible image captured on a trail cam in Banff National Park is being used to remind visitors to leave wildlife alone. The photo shows a grizzly bear snacking on a fish. The park posted the shot on their Facebook account to remind visitors to stick to the rules when it comes to wildlife that are feeding. That means staying 10 bus lengths away from bears, wolves, cougars, and coyotes. Still ahead, over the moon.
2: The moment they walk in, my heart starts pounding.
0: The Artemis II crew lands in Ottawa after an inspiring lunar mission.
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0: Crew of Artemis II, including Canada's own Jeremy Hansen, met the Prime Minister. And with more on their down-to-earth visit to our nation's capital, here's CTV's Annie Bergeron-Oliver.
16: We didn't really see this either, because this was so cold.
17: It was a different kind of moon mission in Ottawa today.
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17: The Artemis II crew giving Prime Minister Mark Carney. 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
2: The moment they walk in, my heart starts pounding. 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
17: The visit to the Capitol comes just over 1 month after the four-person crew splashed down safely in the Pacific Ocean.
21: We surpassed the furthest distance humans have ever traveled.
17: Following a groundbreaking mission to the far side of the moon that captured the world's attention. Canadian Jeremy Hansen getting a special thank you from Carney.
22: This is the flag that flew on the day you splashed down.
23: Oh, wow.
17: Hansen's trip into outer space was his first, and it was also the furthest any Canadian astronaut has ever traveled.
23: Canada very much went to space, and I rode on your shoulders.
17: That Canadian pride on full display at each stop in the Capitol, where fans, young and old, were inspired to reach new heights.
24: I want to be the first man
1: And if it's possible to walk on Mars.
17: Annie Bergeron-Oliver, CTV News, Ottawa.
0: Well, that is it for us tonight. For the whole team at CTV National News, thank you so much for watching. We hope you have a great night and a good tomorrow.

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1: Tonight, grief-stricken community honoring a mother and her two daughters as their names go public. An auto shop in Kanata mourns the loss of a co-worker who died on the job. Plus, clearing the air, developers try to quell the concerns about plans to build three buildings on Baseline Road. Good evening. We now know the names of the mother and two of her daughters police say were murdered in Brockville last week. This is community gets ready to congregate for a celebration of life. CTV's Caitlin Wilson has more.
2: Along the water's edge in Brockville, people stomping at this memorial dedicated to women and girls who have died as a result of violence.
3: I really believe it is a very unfortunate and tragic situation. We have, you know, such a young family have lost their life.
2: A small display of flowers now sits beneath it in memory of 49-year-old LaWanda Elliott and her two daughters, 17-year-old Michaela and 15-year-old Nikita. The three were found dead inside an apartment on Courtier Court last Thursday in what police are calling a case of intimate partner violence.
4: People are astounded by the reality that this could happen in our community. And it's an opportunity, frankly, for us to continue to have this conversation and to amplify the realities of intimate partner violence in our communities.
2: It's the 13th alleged case of femicide in the province since November, according to the Ontario Association of Interval and Transition Houses. And advocates with Lanark County say they're also seeing more young people impacted by violence.
4: The reality is we've seen a steady increase that speak to 17-year-olds and under and the level of violence that is happening in relationships with our youth.
2: A 17-year-old who cannot be named under the Youth Criminal Justice Act is charged with three counts of first-degree murder and assaulting a police officer. As the investigation continues, police are asking anyone to come forward with surveillance footage in an area of Loyalist Park between 10 p.m. on May 6th and 2 p.m. on May 7th. And as the community continues to grieve, a celebration of life will take place here at the Brockville Wesleyan Church Friday at 2 p.m. The service will also be live streamed for those unable to attend in person. Brockville's mayor was not available for an interview, but in a statement Friday said, "Brockville is a strong and compassionate community. We will continue to support one another and stand together during this incredibly difficult time." And for many in the small city, this memorial has now become a place to reflect.
5: You know, you're looking at a statue that represents violence against women, and yet we have not have learned anything from this, and we're constantly repeating the same thing over and over.
2: Caitlin Wilson, CTV News.
1: In the meantime, a major sense of grief is heavy on the hearts of those who work at an auto shop here in Ottawa. And his co-workers want you to know that Jordan Younger will be deeply missed. They say he was more than an employee. He was family. CTV's Austin Lee has more on how he died and the Ministry of Labor investigation.
6: Tragedy struck Kanata Wheels Saturday afternoon when a tire ruptured, claiming the life of a man in his 20s.
7: Devastating for the family, devastating for friends, just devastating for our city in general whenever there's a life lost as a result of a workplace fatality.
6: According to Ottawa police, first responders were called to a business on Edgewater Street Saturday at around 1:40. Paramedics transported the critically injured worker to hospital, where he later died.
8: He was inside.
6: Across town at Super Tire.
8: This way, there is no chance of swapping the tire.
6: Technicians here are well aware of the risks.
8: But it's always flat on the outside.
6: Roughly 30 years in business and no serious incidents reported here, but a tire rupturing is a scary possibility for all tire technicians.
8: Pretty much a bomb. Yeah, you're pretty much inflating a balloon that's more resistant. But still, they pop. They are dangerous.
6: Ontario's Ministry of Labor is now investigating the tragedy at Kanata Wheels. In a statement, the Ottawa Police Service says this tragic incident is not believed to be suspicious. The Ottawa Police Service is supporting an investigation into the incident by the Ministry of Labor. But the Ottawa and District Labor Council says both the ministry and police should be conducting their own investigations.
7: They also need to ensure that their investigators are taking a look at the whole of the project, the whole of the workplace fatality from a different lens. And that's key, and that's so very important.
6: A tire rupturing resulting in serious injury, or in this case, death, is highly unusual.
8: It's really rare. I only heard once before this accident. It was about 10 years ago.
6: Austin Lee, CTV News.
1: Tonight, Canada Wheels sent CTV a statement. Part of it reads, "Losing Jordan due to a freak accident at the shop last Saturday was tragic and devastating. According to the engineers at the Ministry of Labor, the steel belts around the bead shifted relative to the rubber while Jordan was mounting a brand new tire. This shifted, caused the tire to rupture, resulting in the tragic accident." In other news, for the second time in a week, police responded to a call for a runaway wheel on the Queensway. Ontario Provincial Police say a tire came off this vehicle on Highway 417 near Parkdale at 7:30 this morning. The tire jumped the median and struck two vehicles traveling westbound. Luckily, no one was hurt. Police say the driver of this vehicle had just recently changed his own tires and had not double-torqued them. Last Friday, a driver was seriously injured after their vehicle was hit by a tire on the Queensway. And this is a live shot of the Queensway this hour. Be mindful of overnight construction and roads still slightly wet at this time. Also, here's a live look through our Centennial Glass Sky Cam. The temperature currently dipping into the single-digit territory after today's daytime high. And let's have a look at that forecast. There's a chance of showers overnight as well as Thursday as well. Friday, there is a slight chance of rain, but right now, the weekend is looking fairly good, and temperature-wise as well, things will really start to spike and go into the 20s. But for the next 24 hours, we're not quite there yet. 7 degrees is where we'll start off tomorrow morning. By noon, we should be in double-digit territory at 10 degrees, and we'll hit a daytime high of 14. After pushback from the community and area councillor against a proposed new development by Bridgel on Baseline Road, the developer held a community information session tonight hoping to clear the air. Located in Leslie Park, the proposed rental and commercial development at 2946 Baseline could have more than 800 units housed in three towers, two at 30 stories high, and units ranging from studios to three bedrooms. But after public consultations in October, hundreds of residents raised concerns about the height of the development, lack of parking, and traffic congestion.
9: Make sure that residents understand what's coming. Obviously, a lot of the residents have concerns that we want to answer their questions and make sure everyone's happy. And if they have any comments, we'd like to respond.
10: But our main concerns are the height and obviously the lack of parking at the location. The plans that we see on the boards around us are the same plans that we had in October last year.
1: The proposal is part two of a larger development. When completed, there will be five buildings with a mix of ground floor retail and residential towers steps from the Queensway Carleton Hospital. OC Transpo will roll out more details tomorrow on its plan to boost bus and O-train service in the city. General Manager Rick Leary unveiled a 10-point plan to improve service on Tuesday, including restoring double car service on O-train Line 1 by mid-June. Leary says transit riders will hear more information about the plan during Thursday's Transit Committee meeting, and Rideau Transit Group and train maker Alstom will be there to answer questions. CTV Ottawa has extended coverage of the public transit issues. There are more stories online at ctvnewsottawa.ca. It's a bold move designed to get people talking about impaired driving. Ottawa police will be installing lawn signs to raise awareness about the frequency and severity of the crime. Police launching their month-long impaired driving awareness campaign this afternoon, and part of it includes putting up lawn signs that say impaired driver caught here at locations where impaired drivers have been stopped. Between January 1st and April 30th, 288 drivers have been charged so far this year. One fatal collision and four other crashes resulting in life-altering injuries have been linked to impaired driving. Police say impaired driving is never an accident, it's a choice, and that the signs will be a powerful visual reminder of the frequency.
11: People will be able to see these in their daily travels, on their way to school, on their way to work, on their way to pick up their kids, on the way to groceries, on the way out to a restaurant. And we want people talking about the dangers of impaired driving on our roadways.
12: We can deplore the driver's actions with words such as reckless, thoughtless, reprehensible, uncaring. But these words are woefully inadequate to address such behavior in the eyes of those who see and deal with the carnage and tragedies that are left in the hearts and lives of those who are victimized by these offenders.
1: Weekly ride programs like this one will continue to take place at all times of day. A 5-year-old boy is okay after being rescued from a concrete hole on the school playground. Firefighters were called to a school on Tartan Drive in Barrhaven Tuesday afternoon. A child stepped into a concrete hole that was previously used as a fence post and could not get out. Firefighters used chisels and a pry bar to break away the concrete and rescue the child. In local sports news, the Ottawa Titans making the Capitol proud with a win in New York tonight.
13: Taking advantage of the Education Day here at Clover Stadium as Smith tags the fastball on 2-1 high down the right field line to the wall, and it's gone!
1: They were playing at the Clover Stadium in Pomona, New York, and they would walk away victorious with a 6-5 win.
14: Possibilities here. It's the open-up. The opening goal.
1: Also a win for Ottawa Rapid FC, the women's soccer team playing Halifax Tides FC, and didn't allow the team to put anything in the net tonight. Final score here, 2-0. Prime Minister Mark Carney met with the astronauts from the Artemis II mission on Parliament Hill today. Canadian astronauts Jeremy Hansen and Jenny Gibbons, along with the three NASA astronauts, Reid Wiseman, Victor Glover, and Christina Cook, met with the PM. Carney commending the crew on the successful completion of their mission, while Hansen reflected on what the visit means to them.
15: For us to be here, our first return to the country, a warm embrace of Canada that we felt from the extremes of the moon is just a real treat for us.
1: Hansen gave Carney a plaque bearing the Canadian flag that was on board the Orion capsule during the mission. The Prime Minister gave each one of the crew members a commemorative coin and gave Hansen the Canadian flag that flew on the Peace Tower the day the team splashed down in the Pacific Ocean. Also, the Prime Minister and the two Canadian astronauts visited with students at the Museum of Nature before crew members held a public conversation at the National Arts Center earlier today.
16: We always say in this business, like, it's death by a thousand cuts.
1: Coming up, patio season is upon us and the city is waiving fees for restaurants. We'll explain more a little later.
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18: House of the Dragon, an HBO original. 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
1: The Ontario government changed rules to allow retail businesses to open on the holiday Monday. Canadian Tire, Walmart, Home Depot, the LCBO, and beer store locations will open on the holiday Monday, along with the Rideau Centre, Bayshore Shopping Centre, Saint Laurent, Place d'Orleans, and Tanger Outlets. According to the website, Costco locations in Ottawa will be closed, though. Now for a closer look at the forecast, let's take a look at our satellite radar picture. You can see all of the green that's rolling around the region there. That is the precipitation that we've seen so far and some that could take place overnight. Tonight we will see a low of 6 degrees. Don't be surprised if you hear some pitter-patter on your window overnight with the rainfall continuing. The low, 6 degrees in the capital, 7 degrees in Cornwall, Kingston, 4 degrees in Bancroft, 2 in Pembroke, 8 degrees in Maniwaki overnight, as well as Mont-Tremblant, and Montreal is a double digit, 10 degrees overnight. As we take a look at tomorrow's daytime highs, however, there's a chance that that precipitation, that rainfall will linger. 14 degrees here in Ottawa is what we're expecting for the daytime high. Very similar temperatures across the region. Slightly cooler in Bancroft at 11 degrees. And we're hoping that that rainfall will taper off at some point. It shouldn't be constant throughout the day. We saw pretty heavy rainfall here in the downtown core this afternoon, but we should be clearing out those rain clouds. And again, very similar temperatures right across the board when it comes to the daytime high. Taking a look at the 7-day forecast, however, there is some temperatures you will be able to look forward to, but that starts next week. Sunday starting off a new week at 23 degrees and lots of sunshine. Once we get through some of the rainfall, we will see over the course of the next few days a high of 21 on Friday, a high of 23 on Saturday, and again, sunny on Sunday, 23 for that daytime high. The holiday Monday when you're planning to be out and about with the family, maybe taking some tulips, 26 degrees. The overnight low, a drastic dip to 9 and then 28 degrees on Tuesday. Things start to cool off midweek. And it has not been a great start to patio season for local restaurants, but it is about to get better. The City of Ottawa is moving to provide some financial relief heading into the summer. Council voting today to waive patio fees, saving establishments hundreds of dollars. The city scrapped patio fees in 2020, 2021, and 2022 to provide relief to restaurants during the COVID-19 pandemic. The fees were gradually increased in 2023 and 2024 and fully restored last year. Today, councillors unanimously approved a motion from Mayor Mark Sutcliffe and Councillor Sean Maynard to waive the fees for the summer. Sutcliffe says the goal is to help businesses at a time when costs are rising.
2: This is Ottawa's 200th birthday. We want to have a great summer season. We want lots of patios open, lots of people enjoying their time on the patios, residents and visitors alike. And so if we can support small businesses, reduce their costs, reduce their financial pressures, make it easier for them to open their patios for this season in particular, we want to do everything we can.
1: Patios offer restaurants, cafes, and bars an additional space for customers during the short summer season. General manager of the King Eddie says their patio fees cost $1,800 a month.
16: Everything has gone up, you know, from labor to food, and not just the food itself, transporting the food, transportation costs. 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So, you know, the more of those expenses you can kind of limit or offset, then, you know, the better chance you have at surviving.
1: The city collected about $460,000 in patio fees from businesses last year.
3: So when's the last time you heard from them?
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0: Welcome back. The price at the pumps is on the rise again heading into the long weekend. Gas prices jumped 3 cents a liter this morning to $1.91 for a liter of regular. Canadians for Affordable Energy President Dan McTagg says prices will jump another 3 to 4 cents a liter tomorrow. McTagg tells CP24 that the war in the Middle East is affecting oil supplies.
1: What's worse here is that, you know, we're dealing with this. Will not be remedied simply by a peace agreement that might see the Strait up. The damage is done. The inventory is extraordinarily low to exhaust historical levels, and that means that the energy crisis is going to continue pretty much throughout the summer.
0: The cost of gas has increased 60 cents a liter over the last 3 months. In more consumer news, you may have noticed contractors in your neighborhood offering to do paving, landscaping, and roofing jobs this spring. CTV's Pat Foran says experts are urging consumers to be careful with companies going door to door.
2: These are all the bricks that they ripped out from there.
3: It was 1 month ago when someone came to Heidi April's door in Pickering. They told her they were doing other jobs on her street and could clean up her stonework, pressure wash her driveway, and seal it to give it a fresh new look. She signed a contract, and they started removing her interlocking stones. They asked for $3,000 in advance, and when they got that, they never came back.
4: So when's the last time you heard from them?
2: Well, when I gave him the money.
3: April says it was her late husband who did the stonework, and she feels she was caught at a weak moment wanting it to look its best.
2: I will never, ever do anything like that, pay anybody anything ahead of time, and especially not door to door.
3: April signed the contract with Compact Masonry and Roofing. We emailed them and called them several times.
4: You took $3,000 from her to do some work, and she says that you took the money and didn't come back.
3: They never got back to us, and when we went to the address listed on their brochure and contract, there was no sign they were there.
5: So if anyone is showing up at your door, knocking on your door and saying, hey, we can do this work, we can pull up your pavers and make them look real nice and put them back down, and we need cash on the spot, those aren't professional landscape contractors, those are con artists.
3: Landscape Ontario is a nonprofit trade association representing those in the landscape industry. While companies may drop off brochures at your door, they won't demand cash in advance. The group recommends getting three quotes and searching for vetted contractors through their website.
5: We confirm that the company has WSIB coverage and that they have general liability coverage. Right. And we can see how much training that they've been through.
3: April will now have to pay someone else to repair the damage done. She says this time she'll go with someone suggested by a friend who has a good reputation.
2: I found somebody who is going to come later today and he's going to fix it all up.
3: Pat Foran, CTV News.
0: You can now fly nonstop from Ottawa to Kelowna. Starting today, Porter Airlines is launching nonstop service between the two cities with 5 flights a week. The flight from Ottawa to Kelowna departs at 10 a.m. Last week, Porter kicked off nonstop flights from Ottawa to Windsor and Sudbury.
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0: Well, to win a NASCAR Canada race, it takes more than just four wheels and a massively powered engine. It comes down to skill and talent. CTV's Peter Sperling introduces us to a young Ottawa driver off to a fast start.
18: Start your engines and strap in. This is Ottawa's very own NASCAR Canada racing driver.
19: Hi, I'm Connor Bell, and this is my race car.
18: A high-performance, powered, adrenaline-inducing machine.
19: We sling it around the track at 260 kilometers an hour. We've got 32 cars racing us at a time, and we try and battle it out for the win.
18: And win he does. The 20-year-old beat everyone else during his first NASCAR Canada start last summer at Calabogie.
19: That made us only the second person in NASCAR Canada Series history to win on debut, so it was a pretty special event.
18: He's amped for more.
19: I do it for the adrenaline, honestly. It's the speed, you know, it always provides that adrenaline rush. And it never gets old.
18: Speed, that comes from power and skill.
19: It's pretty crazy. It's a lot of horsepower. There's no traction control or ABS in these things. Quite the ride. And you got to manage that power through all four gears.
18: He got into this from his father.
19: He's been racing most of his life. And naturally, when I was young, I was at the track from, I think, 2 years old onwards.
18: But how do you learn to drive this and race? Some start with karting. For Bell,
19: I've had a little bit of a different path developing as a race car driver. I did most of my development on racing simulators. So that's kind of where I learned all the basics.
18: Racing is an expensive sport. He says a typical car costs near $200,000. That's where a title sponsor, Diamond Storage, representing the Diamond Foundation, comes in.
19: We were only able to do this because of our wonderful sponsors.
18: He's kicking off this season at Canadian Tire Motorsports Park in Bowmanville near Toronto. And enthusiastic about this season.
19: Really looking forward to putting on a show.
18: Peter Sperling, CTV News.
0: When we return, a final look at the forecast plus signs of a warmer season. The Rideau Canal is primed for boaters as a long weekend draws near.
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0: Here's a live look through our Centennial Glass Sky Cam. It's 8 degrees out there right now. And now for a final check on the weather, let's see how things will look like when you wake up. Cloudy skies, a chance that it'll be raining tomorrow morning. 8 degrees to start the day, and we should be hitting a daytime high of about 14 degrees. Very similar conditions to what we saw today, but chance of showers, hopefully slightly drier. Friday, similar but warmer, 21 degrees for that daytime high. Saturday, 23. And again, looking forward to Sunday, kicking off a new week, 23 degrees and sunny for the daytime high. Holiday Monday, 26. Finally for us tonight, it's a sign that summer is fast approaching. Boating season is officially underway on the Rideau Canal. The Rideau Canal cruise has kicked off the new season with tours running from the NAC to Dow's Lake. Parks Canada says the boating season begins on Friday with the historic locks open daily through the spring and summer. Certainly a sign of summer on the way. Happy to see that. That is CTV News for this Wednesday, May 13th. CTV News continues online anytime with our digital team keeping you up to date at ctvnewsottawa.ca. 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For all of us here at CTV News, thank you so much for watching. Have a wonderful night.

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1: 20 minutes past the top of the hour, federal Liberal MP Nathaniel Erskine-Smith has been running since February to clinch a nomination for the provincial party that would, in his view, hopefully lead to him running, and successfully so, for the leadership of the Liberal Party. But all of that hit a snag when he lost the nomination on Saturday by 19 votes. He has filed a notice of appeal, but says that he's removing himself from the whole process. Even if there are misgivings found by the party, he won't be running again.
2: Well, we thought about this. What's the point of pursuing an appeal? And the point can't be that this is about some personal outcome that I'm seeking, some advantage that I'm seeking not to be reinstated as the candidate. If there is going to be a new nomination called, which I think there should be, this isn't about me winning that nomination or participating in that nomination. I really wanted to make sure in as crystal clear a way as possible that I said, this isn't about me, this is about the process, and I'm going to remove myself from any outcome to ensure that we focus on getting to the bottom of this.
1: And so if, for example, the party acquiesces, does an investigation, turns out you've won by some margin, you're saying that you're not, like, you're out of it completely, just to have that on the record.
2: Well, I don't think that's what the outcome of a process like this would find. I think what they're going to find is there were massive irregularities. I think what they're going to find is that there's a discrepancy between the number of ballots cast and the number of recorded voters. And there won't be a clear-cut way to say, and Nate, you won. What they will find is that the outcome can't stand. And so I think their solution will have to be calling, if the evidence stands as our scrutineers have advised me, if the evidence stands, the outcome really is call a new nomination or appoint a candidate given electoral urgency. And I've said very clearly, but I want to avoid any perception of conflict. I want to avoid any conflict. It can't be me. Let's just get to the bottom of this in good faith and make sure we stamp out fraud and corruption.
1: You just said that it's a party that you want to be a team member of. Is it still a party you want to lead?
2: It's a good question. Like I've grappled with this. I don't know that I have a perfect answer for this because obviously I want to deliver change across Ontario. I've not been shy about that. I think we're in desperate need of renewal and change across Ontario. We also need change in the Ontario Liberal Party, and this past weekend is a good example of that. If the rules don't change, and I've articulated the need for certain rule changes, I think we should amend the rules to make sure that we limit participation in these votes to citizens and permanent residents. I think we need much stronger enforcement of the rules, obviously. There was no ballot secrecy in this race, and that's a massive problem. That's a fundamental part of any local democracy and democratic process. So if we don't properly enforce rules and we maintain the rules as they are, unless there's some world of people out across Ontario that I don't know about that want to deliver serious renewal and do politics differently, but they haven't yet joined the Ontario Liberal Party. I'm not sure that the Ontario Liberal Party wants as much changes as I do. I'm not sure.
1: So do I take from that you haven't closed the door, but subject to the party agreeing to change the rules, you'll make a decision?
2: Honestly, I'm not sure. We'll see. It's going to require a lot of reflection. Like, I spent my past weekend not thinking about that question at all. I spent the weekend talking to volunteers, scrutineers, people who are on the ground who voted, learning their feedback, getting their feedback, and getting their feedback as to whether we should pursue an appeal. And as to what comes next on the leadership side, I would say it's certainly much less likely than it was heading into the weekend, and not only because of the outcome, but also because of how the outcome was realized. And so we'll see. Like, I really do want to be part of serious renewal and change. I'm not certain that, given what happened over the weekend, that I can deliver that change in the best possible way. But I'll talk to the team, and I'll take advice from the team.
1: I listened to, you know, what you said after that, also what you posted in your blog. There's a number of instances where you essentially intimate that it's like the party establishment, right, working here in some capacity. I'll read just one section. Hundreds of Ontario Liberal voters and citizens were struck from the list in advance of the vote while Mr. Hafiz's, pardon me, campaign manager, yes, the same one who ran Han Dong's 2019 nomination, was joined by other party establishment to get at hundreds of temporary residents to, quote, save the party, as one prominent insider put it. I'm just wondering, and I'm not condoning in any way what may have occurred, but if the party establishment thinks they need to save it from your leadership, do they perhaps not think you can beat Doug Ford? And is it something that you need to consider?
2: It's interesting. I don't think that's the ballot question at all. I mean, if the ballot question was decided in the last weekend, and the ballot question was, who do we think is best placed to win the by-election? I think we would have won the nomination as far as it goes. I don't think that was the ballot question for a lot of folks who were showing up. A lot of folks who were showing up were coming directed to vote a particular way and weren't thinking about the broader consequences in any way whatsoever. I think if the ballot question is who's best placed to beat Doug Ford, I think we're pretty competitive, all things considered. If the ballot question is who's going to clean house and deliver change and renewal in the Ontario Liberal Party, then I think we have a great shot at winning. But if you are old guard establishment, if you are accepting of the practices we saw over the weekend because that's just the way it's always been done and that's the way we maintain control, then yeah, you probably don't want to see me as the leader because we need to clean house and we need to make sure that we have proper renewal from the grassroots up. I know a lot of Ontario Liberals across the province feel that way, but I also know that, you know, I can be a lightning rod at times, and I truly think we need to deliver renewal and bring everyone along, and we need to see change across Ontario and also change in our party.
1: Are you sure? And I ask with great respect. Like, I get what you're saying. And again, I'm not in any way trying to condone what has occurred, but you're essentially dismissing all the people that ran a party for a number of years that you have said openly at different occasions you want to lead. If they think the party needs saving from you, isn't that something you need to reflect on?
2: It's interesting. I don't think, I was asked by another reporter, it's like, do you think the party worked against you? And the party is not some monolith. There are many people in the party with many different views. And so, yes, some people don't want to see me lead for any number of reasons. And that is something to reflect on. Sometimes if there are, you know, here's an example. Some people will say, we don't like the way you exited cabinet. And I'll say, I agree. I've reflected on that. And that was a mistake. I shouldn't have done it like that. And so other people will say, well, we don't like a position you've taken on this particular issue. And I probably disagree if it's a substantive issue that I've thought through and evidence-based and I truly believe in it. And it's okay. Not everyone needs to support me if they disagree with me on a particular issue. But lots of people do support change in the party and doing things differently. And a lot of people, when they read what we saw on the ground over the weekend, they're going to see the same thing we see, which is a desperate need for renewal, not just across Ontario, but in our own party if we want to win.
1: You said, you mentioned cabinet there for a second. You said in February when a by-election was called, you'd be, quote, all in Ontario politics and that you resign your seat. At the time, I remember very clearly you cited the fragility of the minority government. Look at what's at stake here in Ottawa. You said every vote counts. Your party now has a majority. Are you going to resign your seat?
2: Yes. Yes. I said what I said, and I'm going to stand by what I said. I'm going to do what I said I was going to do. I've talked to the Prime Minister's office. I've been in fairly regular touch. They asked me to stay on, so I stayed on. I mean, you can say I'm not a team player, but I put myself through a lot, in some cases, quite a lot of criticism in order to make sure we supported a really tough parliamentary minority. We're in an easier space now, and the last conversation I had with the Prime Minister's office was, you know, I'll give a farewell speech in June, and I'll resign over the summer, and they'll have enough time in an orderly way, hopefully have a nomination, and I know their nomination will be well run.
1: so you're staying till the end of the sitting, just so that I'm clear, because I this is new to me. You're staying till the end of the sitting. You'll resign over the summer, and then whether or not you end up running for leader or in some other capacity, you're still doing that.
2: I am going to resign my seat by the end of the parliamentary session to ensure that we have time for the party to run an orderly process and get their ducks in a row to have a proper, successful and strong replacement. Yeah, I've said all along, I'm going to resign. I said this to my local paper weeks and weeks ago, that I'm going to resign over the summer one way or another. And I know there's criticism to say I should have resigned earlier. I was doing what I could to support the federal party.
1: Okay, I'm going to leave it on that note. Mr. Erskine-Smith, thank you for making the time. I appreciate it as always.
2: Yeah, thank you.
3: That is Nathaniel Erskine-Smith confirming there that he will, in fact, resign his federal seat. We also know Jonathan Wilkinson, who will head to the EU as Canada's ambassador, will resign his seat. Both of them will wait until the summer, so until the House of Commons rises for the summer, which means that 174-seat majority for the Prime Minister and the Liberals stays intact until then. What happens after, however, is an open question. We'll take a break. We've got Ontario's Finance Minister up next.
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0: defense bank, lots of countries involved in it. It would essentially loan NATO countries money in order to buy big defense systems, defense weapons, all sorts of stuff to reach their targets when it comes to defense spending. There are four cities in Canada, Vancouver, Toronto, Ottawa, and Montreal, competing to host the headquarters. Peter Bethlenfalvy is Ontario's finance minister. The government there is backing the Toronto bid. I started off by asking him, though, if it's worth it to go all in on something like this when we don't even know if the bank will come to fruition, since both Germany and the UK aren't backing it.
1: Well, that's for the federal government to negotiate, and this, of course, involves many nations. It involves NATO countries. It's a treaty, so it requires legislative processes, but I think it's very clear to us that the world has changed. Defense is a priority. Canada has been awarded by those countries participating in the treaty to host the defense bank. And we, of course, in Ottawa have announced not only meeting the 2% NATO target, but aspiration to get to 5% of GDP by 2033. That's another $90 billion of annual spending in the defense sector. So we have to be ready.
2: I do understand the point, and I certainly do take the point that there are valid questions for the federal government on whether or not this will happen. But my question for you is, you know, you're putting the government behind one of the competing bids. You're, you know, so much so that the premier held a press conference over the issue today. It feels to me from everything I can read that this is very far from being a certain thing. And even though the Canadian federal government is behind it, two key players, as I said, in Germany and the UK are not. Are you sure this is the thing you want to go all in on when so much is still unknown?
1: Well, yeah, absolutely, because I think the world is moving that way. I think Canada is playing a leadership role in that regard. And we don't want to wait for the final outcome and then say, oh, maybe we should get organized. No, it makes a lot of sense to have this defense bank hosted in Toronto. We have some of the world's largest financial institutions, the vast majority based here in Toronto. Credit rating agencies are here in Toronto, and all the banks, insurance company, pension funds, the vast majority are here. So we're going to take nothing for granted.
2: You mentioned some of what Toronto would bring to the table. There are two, however, Minister, cities in this province who are competing, including the one I'm in Ottawa. I know you will be familiar with what I hear a lot from people here, which is that because they are largely represented by Liberals in the provincial legislature, they feel they're overlooked by the government. Are you deciding to back the Toronto bid over the Ottawa bid because it's more politically advantageous for you?
1: No. This is about merit. And I think just on the some of the arguments I just made in terms of the not only the capabilities in Toronto and here close to in the GTA, but also the capital markets, the talent that is here, the manufacturers. You know, Ottawa has a strength in technology, and I've talked to the mayor of Ottawa. They believe they have a value proposition that meets the needs of the bank, and we're not going to go after any other city. This is about putting Toronto's best foot forward.
2: I understand the points you're making, and I certainly understand that your government has a positive relationship with federal Liberals in Toronto, but my question is about the Ottawa case that they have made. And of course, they may not have the banks, but they're talking about proximity to the federal government. They're talking about, a know-how when it comes to the issue in the sector of defense that perhaps Toronto couldn't have as well. And again, I'll circle back to the fact that they don't feel they have representation. A lot of people in this city, in your government, do you understand how people living here would have the impression that you chose the Toronto area because it is more politically advantageous to you than choosing to back Ottawa?
1: No, not at all. This isn't political. This is based on substance, on the merit of the argument. So Ottawa is a great city and has a lot of attributes, but we just feel that Toronto and the GTA is, whether it's Pearson, moving people in and out of this country, 100 nationalities, over 100 nationalities here in Toronto and the GTA, over almost 200 languages spoken in this city, the largest stock exchange. And I would add another thing, that we've announced our intention to explore issuing a resiliency bond, at minimum $500 million, which demonstrates again the not only the commitment but the ability of Toronto and the capital markets and Ontario to move forward on an innovative way to help fund defense projects in this province and in this country.
2: One more question for you, Minister, on the competition, because it's not just within Ontario. There's also Montreal and Vancouver who have said that they want to compete for this location as well. I know the premier today was insistent that he wasn't going to slag the other cities who are competing.

0: Press was reporting, though, that promoters of the bid from Toronto have raised the possibility of a referendum on Quebec sovereignty pending a fall election as a reason to disqualify Montreal's bid. I just want to ask you, Minister, for the record, did that happen?
1: I didn't hear it. I was with the Premier standing right next to him this morning. He's not engaging in that.
0: But behind the scenes.
1: He's not attacking any other city. This is about merits. This is about what Toronto and Ontario can bring to the table. And so that's what we're focused on. And look, I'm a Quebecer. I'm a Montrealer. I'm go Habs go through and through. But in the case of the Defense, Security, and Resilience Bank, Toronto, our judgment makes the most sense.
0: And certainly, Minister, as I mentioned, I heard the Premier, you know, refuse to kind of slag the other competitors today. My question, however, is about what's happening behind the scenes and if the people who are leading Toronto's bid are invoking the prospect of a referendum to try and disqualify Montreal.
1: I'm not aware of it whatsoever. And again, I was with over 100 business executives this morning, not uttered once. In the public forum, and so we support 100% the best foot forward for Toronto, Ontario. We had Mayor Olivia Chow there. We had many from the Liberal MP caucus. As I said, James Maloney. We had many from our team, and of course the Premier leading the charge. So we're going to put our best foot forward.
0: One more subject, Premier, before I let you go, I did want to ask you about under your purview, and that is the issue of affordability, and particularly what Ontarians are paying at the pump right now. Today, your federal counterpart, François-Philippe Champagne, was asked if the federal government is prepared to do more to address that issue for Canadians coast to coast, beyond just lifting the excise tax until Labor Day. And he said, and I'm quoting here, "We've done our part." Given that the average price of a liter of gas in Ontario has gone up since the start of the Iran war 10 weeks ago by 45 cents a liter, is your government going to do something else?
1: Well, look, we moved early. We moved in 2022 and cut the gas tax along with the cap and trade carbon tax by over 10 cents a liter. We moved four years ago and made it permanent. We moved in my budget just a few months ago to cut the HST along with the federal government, but through our leadership by 13%. To help with home affordability for those looking to purchase a home for new builds. And we've got some $12 billion of relief that we've put in our budget that we just passed. So we've been there. We're going to continue to help people with their grocery prices, with their gas, with their housing costs. And that's something we're very focused on.
0: And Minister, certainly I'm not implying that your government didn't do anything. And in fact, I know that you ended up making that gas tax permanent, that gas tax relief permanent last year. But there is still a 9 cents per liter provincial gas on fuel. And there's also the provincial portion of the HST. You do have levers at your disposal to provide relief for Ontarians who, I get it, when you moved quickly, had some relief then, but have since seen in just the last 10 weeks, the price of gas go up by on average 54 cents a liter. The federal government has done something. Why isn't your government prepared to?
1: Well, we have. And look, I'll also highlight some other things. Integrated one fare. If you live in the GTA, that's saving you something like $1,600 a year. We've taken the tolls off roads. That's helping drivers with over $7,000 a year. So there's many measures in place. We constantly look at the changing environment, and we'll continue, as we've demonstrated, to act as appropriate.
0: Do you think, though, for Ontarians who are watching tonight, who have just witnessed a number of weeks where the media cycle was focused on your government's willingness to spend $29 million on a jet, they may be asking themselves, why aren't you willing to spend some money on making my life a bit easier beyond what you've done already, given how much worse it is over the last 10 weeks?
1: Well, we, as I said, we have, and we always look at all our options without question. But let's also look at the jobs report that came out last Friday. You know, 42,000 new jobs created in Ontario at a time when much of the country lost jobs. We're very much focused on the economy. We've got a huge nuclear footprint that we're investing in. That's going to be 150,000 new construction jobs, our critical minerals. Obviously, we're talking about the defense industry. That's going to be about a lot of jobs. That's what people are talking to me about. Yes, we've moved on affordability, but they want us to continue to focus on the economy and good jobs.
0: Ontario's finance minister. We're back in a moment.
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0: 10 minutes before the top of the hour, and it's a Wednesday, so it's time for the explainer.
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0: This week is part two in our four-part series of explainers, highlighting Mental Health Awareness Month. The focus of today's conversation is burnout versus stress. What's the difference and what can you do about it? Jensen Michael Shea is a registered psychotherapist qualifying and the founder of Shea Counseling and Psychotherapy. Hi, Jensen. Great to have you back on.
17: Hi, Vashi. Thank you so much for having me back.
0: So this week's topic thrills me to no end because I don't know what the difference is. It feels like one and the same. But we wanted to talk about burnout. We hear about this all the time from people who just feel like they are. I mean, I'm a mom, so I hear it definitely from my mom friends who just feel burned out. What is the difference between burnout and stress?
17: Yeah. So I sort of mentioned this in the last segment last week that, you know, there's good stresses and there's bad stresses, right? And so eustress is considered the good stress. That's that optimal stress. That's sort of the sweet spot where you feel really energized, focused, and capable. It's that feeling that you get sort of before a big presentation, before a really challenging workout, maybe perhaps before going on the Vashi Capello's radio show. but it's that thing that pushes you to grow and sort of move forward, right? But the difference really in terms of the negative stress, that distress and burnout, is that stress should be seen as too much. Okay. So too many emails, too many deadlines, too many events you said yes to, too much noise. You really feel like you could get it all under control. You'd be fine. But stress is really characterized by over engagement. Okay. Burnout, on the other hand, is not enough. So not enough motivation, not enough hope, not enough care. You feel essentially dried up. Burnout is essentially characterized by disengagement. So if we think about stress as being over-engagement, over-committing, burnout, on the other hand, is the opposite of that. It's a disengagement. It's really just feeling like you don't have anything left. You don't have enough.
0: Okay, that's so interesting to me because immediately when you define that, I feel like I would be it would be not easier is the wrong word, but like I feel like I could figure out a solution to the stress by less engagement versus like the other one sounds a lot harder to tackle.
17: Yeah. And I think the hard part with this is culturally we have sayings, right? Oh, I'm so burnt out right now. And yes, that feeling is valid, but feeling burnt out and being burnt out are two different things, right? I think feeling burnt out is more of a colloquialism. It's a feeling. It's something that we all say, right? Yeah. Whereas being burnt out is something very different. It's not having enough in your tank to be able to, you know, go on. So for example, like with burnout, there's kind of like three stages. The first would be that exhaustion we talked about, right? Then the second would be cynicism. And then the third is inefficacy. So that failure to produce, right? And while cynicism can be a good thing, like I think a healthy dose of cynicism is never a bad thing, you know, whether it's knowing a photo on Facebook is AI or not, or, you know, not believing everything you hear, a healthy dose of cynicism is good. But that's, I think, where we can actually figure out how to distinguish whether or not we're burning out.
0: If you hold too much of that cynicism or. Like at what point?
17: Yeah, like let's think about it as like a battery, for example. Okay, so like stress, you're using the battery fast because you're over-engaged and you're doing all of the things, right?
0: Yeah.
17: But it still charges overnight. Burnout, on the other hand, if we're using that battery analogy, is cellular damage. So, you know, it's doing all of the things, but your internal charger is broken. You can plug it in at night, but it just won't suck up any of that power and hold any of that power, right? So when we think about the cynicism check, it's really cynicism is our brain's sort of like emergency shutoff valve. So when you stop caring about work projects, seeing your friends, you know, answering your colleagues on time, paying attention to your kid's schedule, that's really your brain trying to protect you from more emotional spend, so to speak, right? Because you're feeling bankrupt. Your battery's not working anymore.
9: So how do you, what are the implications of that for how you deal with it? Like, let's put stress aside for a second, because like I said, described it, it feels like disengagement, and that's not easy, but it feels like that's a potential solution. Like, burnout sounds much more serious. Like, what are some things you can use to tackle that?
17: Yeah, absolutely. So there's a number of different tools, but I think that one of the easiest ones for people to understand is like giving it the good old college try. Right? Like that saying where sometimes bees get degrees. So when we think about a task that we have, or a number of tasks we have, I should say, identify which ones are sort of those low stakes tasks and then only put in that bee effort. Right? So if you give 100% of everything that you have nothing left to give yourself. But if you give 70% to, let's say, laundry or answering mundane emails or making lunches, whatever it is, you save 30% for your own nervous system recovery.
9: That's such a good idea. And how prevalent is your sense of how this is, like how actual burnout versus stress?
17: Yeah, I mean, that's hard to say because going back to the beginning of our conversation, most people don't differentiate between stress and burnout. In my clinical practice with clients that I see, I mostly deal with people who are stressed and we work on different coping mechanisms, different mindfulness techniques, for example, to sort of bring you back to center and feel less stressed and not thinking about all the things on the to-do list. With burnout, however, and I would say for me personally, it's probably about 10 to 15% of my clientele are actually experiencing burnout and don't have anything left to give. That's different, right? And that managing that looks very different.
9: So I have time for one last question. I will ask about the stress side of it. You talked a little bit about helping people kind of navigate like trying to reduce stress. What are some tips that you have on the stress side of the equation?
17: One of the things that you can do easily, well, there's a couple actually. You can do what's known as the physiological sigh. So you take two quick inhales through your nose, followed by one long exhale through your mouth. And this triggers the vagus nerve, which is actually responsible for, well, a number of things, but it kind of helps lower your heart rate. So your breathing is connected to your heart rate, all of that through the vagus nerve. So that is one good thing. It kind of, again, brings you center. Another one is a grounding technique that's called sensory grounding. And basically it's just finding and identifying five things you see, four things you can touch, three things you can hear, two things you can smell, and one thing you can taste. And what this does is it pulls the brain out of that future stress mode. So overthinking about the next task, thinking about what's on the to-do list, and it really focuses you on bringing you back to center and, you know, the here and now, which for most people feels more safe than overthinking and overanalyzing what's coming next, right?
9: Right. Okay, I got to leave it there. Jensen, we're out of time. It flies by. Thank you so much. I appreciate it.
17: Bye-bye. Thank you, Vashi. I appreciate it.
9: Jensen Michael Shea is a registered psychotherapist qualifying and the founder of Shea Counseling and Psychotherapy. He'll be here throughout the month on Mental Health Awareness Month to do our explainers. We'll take a quick break. Our daily debrief panel will turn back to politics next.
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1: This mission, which, you know, involves some risk, hadn't been done. This is as far as any people had gone into space, but it was risk for a reason. It's a big, big lesson, I think, for all Canadians of what teamwork does, what dedication does, what courage does, what human ingenuity is capable of, and that it's just the beginning. So welcome. Welcome to Ottawa, and thank you for what you've already done. Thank you for inspiring us all.
2: That is Prime Minister Mark Carney this morning greeting the entire crew of Artemis II, all four astronauts, plus Jenny Gibbons, another Canadian astronaut who's kind of like playing backup for Jeremy Hansen. Michael Couture, our senior political correspondent, has been following the visit all day long. There's a bunch of stops. They're heading to Montreal tomorrow. Lots of fanfare around all of this. Yeah. Mike, tell me a bit about what they've been up to so far.
3: Yeah, and I'm not trying to pump up Jenny Gibbons at all, but she was also part of Capcom. So she was the communications link between the astronauts when they were in the capsule and here on Earth. So playing a central role as well. And yeah, they went to the Canadian Nature Museum, which I thought, you know, had this really cool moment where the Prime Minister with all five of the astronauts were standing there. And in the atrium, essentially, of the museum, there's a giant moon, a replica, obviously. and it was so interesting when you saw Victor Glover, one of the astronauts, standing there. You overheard him say, yeah, I think we saw that crater there, and them kind of sort of mapping out or remapping out in their mind's eye, you know, what they had seen and what they hadn't seen on that recreation of the moon. Then they went to speak to some students, and, you know, the usual kind of questions that you got from the students, which I thought were, you know, were adorable, like, how do you shower up there? And
2: it must be so fun for them.
3: Right? And seeing, you know, a piece of a moon rock or that even Prime Minister Mark Carney was saying to one of the people from the museum, oh, is that really part of the moon? They said, well, it's an asteroid from the moon. So, you know, all of that kind of really cool stuff, but also the interesting thing about this is, you know, on a backdrop of geopolitical tensions between Canada and the United States, this is a really sort of shining example of what we can accomplish when the two countries work together. And that is something that the Prime Minister was really trying to underline. And
2: I'm sure he was.
3: Yeah. And sort of like a wink and a nudge. If anybody else is listening in the Oval Office, this is sort of capping a bit of a tour that this team has had. You know, they were in the Oval Office on April 29th. They also were on the Oprah podcast the other day. I don't know where a visit to Parliament Hill really sort of fits in all of that in their top five.
2: I'd rather go to Parliament Hill than Oprah's house.
3: One of my favorite stats of the day, or interesting moments of the day, I should say, is the exchange of gifts in the office, in the Prime Minister's office. So what you had was this mini sort of badge or flag, Canadian flag badge, that Jeremy Hansen had taken up in the capsule when they orbited the moon. And he had said in that April 8th video conference with the Prime Minister that he was going to bring that back for him. So he did. And then what the Prime Minister did, in addition to giving these minted moon coins to every one of the astronauts, for Jeremy Hansen, because there's only one of these, you can't split in five, it was the Canadian flag that flew on the Peace Tower the day that they splashed down in the Pacific Ocean.
2: Can I interrupt you for one sec? Because we have audio of the Prime Minister giving it, and we'll play it, and then I'll get more from you. Let's take a listen.
1: And I have, flag for flag. Jeremy, I'm afraid we only have one. And this is, if you look out that window on top of what's called the Peace Tower, is obviously the Canadian flag, and this is the flag that flew on the day you splashed down.
4: Oh, wow. That is absolutely extraordinary, sir.
2: And I'm just going to quickly play, actually, Jeremy Hansen, the Canadian astronaut, giving the Prime Minister a gift as well.
4: We did bring something for you, as promised. Good on our word.
1: Fantastic.
4: So here, sir, is the flag that flew with us around the moon.
1: That is amazing. Okay. To those who have, much is given, but this is extraordinary.
2: So a little exchange there of flags, Mike.
3: Yeah.
2: Just a regular Wednesday, you know?
3: Yeah. Well, and the thing that is so extraordinary about this, I thought two things. One, you heard the wonderment in Jeremy Hansen's voice.
2: Yeah.
3: And for somebody who has seen something that so few human eyes have, you know, seen, which is the other side of the moon, for him to sort of have that joy in getting that, but also interesting stat for anybody out there, Canadians can request for free the Canadian flag atop on the Peace Tower. You can request.
2: How did you
3: one.
2: Find this out?
3: No, it's fairly well known. But
2: fairly well known.
3: I'm like the Cliff Clavin of the office. Let's be honest. I know this useless trivia. But this is
2: ChatGPT told us.
3: This is the interesting thing about it, though, is the wait time for any ordinary Canadian to get one of these flags is over 100 years. That's the backlog.
2: So he skipped the line. What, you go, you risk your life and go to space and you don't have to wait in line for anything anymore?
3: I would say, you know, if there's anybody that can pull some strings, it might be Prime Minister Mark Carney. And I think if there's anybody that you would want to pull some strings for.
2: Okay, separately, who gets on a wait list that's, you're not
3: I
2: even
3: going
2: to get to the front of until
3: I did
2: you, today. But you're going to die before then.
3: Yeah, and my kids will likely die before they get it. And this is the funny thing is that
2: What's the point of the wait list?
3: I mean, look, I think I'm just going to play the game, but like this is for grandkids.
2: Forgive me for sprinkling some logic into this.
3: Yeah,
2: but.
3: And, you know, Vashi, I got to say, you know, on this, you know, dreary day, I'm trying to have a bit of a sunshine in, in people's lives here. No,
2: I'm teasing you.
3: No, of
2: it
3: course.
2: It is very sweet.
3: Of course. And it's a really cool moment and, you know, it's great that, that Jeremy Hansen was able to have that type of honor. And other Canadians, if you're listening right now, you can order one, but you'll never actually set your hands on it, unfortunately.
2: It's okay. I think we can all acknowledge Jeremy Hansen is better than us.
3: Yeah,
2: like, I'm fine with that.
3: 1,000%.
2: You know what I mean? Sorry. I didn't serve in the military. I'm not a genius. I can't sit in a thing the size of a van for 10 days with three other people. It would drive me insane. Like he deserves it.
3: He is the best of us.
2: Yes, very much so. A little bit more on that in the Canadian contribution, because there's an interesting like political backdrop to all of this.
3: Yeah.
2: I know they're very apolitical, but just the fact, Mike, that like, you know, it's as you started off, like the reminder of how we can work together. Like there's an accord, the Artemis Accord. We're a part of that. Our contribution was this, you know, Canada arm that got Jeremy Hansen his spot. That has been they're moving on from that. It sounds like NASA, but in any event, there's still a contract through the Canadian Space Agency, et cetera, et cetera. What do you think this all says about that?
3: Yeah, I think this sort of celebration and the Canadian side really trying to lean into it as much as possible. And I think you also look back to that welcoming in the Oval Office, and you even had U.S. President Donald Trump who, you know, singled out Jeremy Hansen and said, I know a lot of Canadians are very proud of you and they should be very proud of you. I think Canada and Canadians probably holding their breath that partnership continues and making sure that it does continue because it does, regardless of the fact that Canada is now looking, to try and build launch pads in this country and trying to sort of have a little more sovereignty in that regard. I think this has been that sort of, shining star, if I can use that analogy on, you know, that kind of collaboration.
2: I mean, you can. You shouldn't.
3: Yeah. And I just
2: very
3: did.
2: Cheesy, but you can.
3: And I just
2: yeah.
3: did. It's shocking coming from me.
2: I know.
3: But it's that thing that I think that Canada is trying to hold on to as much as possible going forward. And I think the Canadian Space Agency, when you consider that, you know, these astronauts will be on a tour there tomorrow as well, on a bit of a celebration tour, I think they're going to try and lean into that a little more as well. And you're hearing it from the American astronauts. And any time there is talk about Jeremy's contribution, or I should say Mr. Hansen, because of course, I mean, who am I to call him Jeremy? But, you know, that.
2: Isn't it like Colonel Hansen? I can't, or General Hansen? There's something I interviewed him once.
3: Years ago. I'll say it again. Way better than the two of us. Yeah.
2: is low, but hey.
3: Yeah. So, and I think that, you know, politically and, that the Canadian Space Agency is going to continue to make that pitch to continue to be with NASA arm in arm and making sure that they are moving forward together on this.
2: Well, it's interesting because I just have a minute left, but I think that the chances of that are high. And I think that because years ago, the old Bill Nelson was the head of NASA. And at the time, the U.S. under Biden was very at odds, obviously, with Russia, with China, but in Russia in particular. But there's this thing that like what happens in like on Earth isn't what happens in space. Like there's actually like enemies on the ground that cooperate in space and we're not officially enemies.
3: No, and the International Space Station, which, you know, remains in orbit, continues to be a shining example of that as well and making sure, that no matter what is happening on Earth, that cooperation that we get in orbit and in outer space continues. And, you know, I expect to hear that message for the next 24 hours again.
2: Okay, Mike, thanks so much. Our senior political correspondent, Mike Lukatour, covering that visit from the Artemis astronauts. We're back with Ralph Goodall to talk UK chaos next.
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3: From the National Newsroom of the Canadian Press, I'm Rob Westgate. No consultations with First Nations and a misstep by Alberta's chief electoral officer are the reasons behind a judge's decision to throw out a separatist group's 300,000 signature petition.
4: Justice Shana Leonard says the petition, which Premier Danielle Smith said would be put on the ballot this fall if it had enough signatures, should never have been issued. Lawyers for several Alberta First Nations had argued the province's referendum process and its use by separatists are unconstitutional, as there's no requirement for Indigenous consultation. They also said separation would violate treaty rights. Lawyers for the province defended the process and pushed for the separatist petition to play out. Bill Graveland, The Canadian Press.
3: Manitoba Premier Wab Kanew has revealed further details of his proposed ban on social media and artificial intelligence chatbots for kids under the age of 16. Kanew says the province is considering setting up a commissioner or regulator to give any new laws much-needed teeth when it comes to consumer protection.
5: There's been some reporting that some platforms appear to know that it's young kids using their product and tailor the algorithm to kids, not even preteens, like children. That seems like an unfair business practice.
3: Kanew says it could be next year before any measures are put in place because drafting the legislation will take time. The federal government and some other provinces are also looking at the idea. Advocates in Vancouver are decrying the lack of a suicide prevention barrier on Granville Street Bridge after a woman fell and died earlier this week. Granville Island General Manager Tom Lancaster says they have been asking the City of Vancouver to install the barriers for years, but the city says it's looking for senior government funding on the project. Lancaster says the cone of silence around suicides in media and other areas have taken the issue off people's minds, contributing to the lack of action on setting up such a barrier.
6: I am not an expert, although I've had to become at least aware and understanding of the situation. If people don't talk about it, it's not a problem, and then no one's going to solve it.
3: The woman fell from Granville Street Bridge early Wednesday after hours of negotiations with the police were unsuccessful. And finally, you may have noticed a new kind of milk in your grocery store that has a lot more fat than you'd expect. Here's Canadian Press reporter Nicole Thompson.
7: So the company that's making it is Seal Test, and their parent company, AgriPure, says that they were asked by the South Asian community to create this higher fat milk product because it's used for things like yogurt, ricotta cheese, lassis. So it's more of a staple in the South Asian diet than it is in North Americans' diet.
3: The new 6% fat product comes at a time when many people are rethinking long-held dietary practices, with the nutritional benefits of meat and dairy frequently debated. This is the Canadian Press. In sports, outfielder Dalton Varsho hit a walk-off grand slam in the 10th inning to rally the Toronto Blue Jays to a 5-3 victory over the Tampa Bay Rays. The visitors led 3-1 heading into the bottom of the 10th on a pair of RBI singles. The Blue Jays avoided a sweep at home by taking the third game of the set. Onto the ice now, where Vegas Golden Knights defenseman Brady McNabb has been suspended for tomorrow's Game 6 of a second-round playoff series against the Anaheim Ducks. He laid a late hit on Anaheim's Ryan Poehling, which injured the Ducks' center. Vegas leads the best-of-seven series 3-2. The expansion Toronto Tempo has clinched their first WNBA win, the Tempo downing the visiting Seattle Storm 86-73. Marina Mabry scored a game-high 26 points and had 4 steals for the Tempo. And finally, retired Canadian curler Brad Gushue has taken over a job as High Performance Director of U.S. Curling. From the Canadian Press, I'm Rob Westgate.
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10: So the Auditor General's report was full of some pretty interesting things yesterday. The Auditor General actually did an undercover operation on the trucker driver training industry and discovered, not surprisingly, that there are all kinds of companies out there that represent themselves as trucker trainers, and they don't actually give you everything you need to know to drive a truck, which might explain why, you know, every few weeks we have a truck flipping over on an exit ramp or somebody plowing it, bucket up, plowing into some public infrastructure. Another thing that was flagged by the Auditor General is technology used to help medical workers, doctors in particular. And apparently the AI software or the AI interface is subject to, as they call it, hallucination. Dr. Michael Warner, Chief Medical Information Officer at Michael Garron Hospital, joins us right now. Doctor, nice to have you. Good morning.
11: Good morning, John.
10: Okay, so just how widespread is the use of AI these days to assist people in the medical profession?
11: We're at a transformational stage in medicine in general, and AI scribes in particular are being used really frequently, especially among family physicians, to reduce the administrative burden of documenting patient interactions after hours. And I'd say that the uptake is increasing day by day, such that a significant percentage of family physicians in Ontario and Canada are using AI scribes. And also in the hospital where I work, the entire emergency department is using AI scribes. So it's an effective and important tool that needs to be used safely. But what the Auditor General said and what's actually the reality on the ground is likely different. And I'm happy to walk your listeners through that.
10: Okay. Well, I'm curious about how it actually works. Is it speech to text, or how does this work?
11: So historically, John, when you see your family physician, they would, you know, back in the day, they used to talk to you face to face, but then they had to interact with their computer to document in their electronic health record or remember the conversation and document after hours at home, what we call pajama time. And what AI scribes allow you to do is the physician could put his or her phone on the desk or use their computer, listen to the conversation face as you talk to your doctor face to face. And that conversation is recorded, transcribed, and then put into a clinically relevant note in real time that the physician, as the minister said, would then review and verify for accuracy before it's entered into the medical record permanently. So it allows for contemporaneous documentation in a clinically intelligent way. It adapts the way physicians think and speak and is a really effective tool so that doctors do not have to spend hours at the end of their day doing their notes. And again, like the minister said, you know, the doctors are duty bound by the college to review all notes for accuracy before they're sent out to other physicians or colleagues. And the technology that I use today, which is simple dictation, I would say 100% of my notes are inaccurate. And that's why I read them every day to make sure that they're accurate before they go out. And that's not even AI. That's just listening to my voice. So I think this is a really important tool when used appropriately, can save doctors time and also allows for better doctor-patient interactions from a patient's perspective, because your doctor can look at you and talk to you instead of interacting with your computer during the patient visit.
10: So is it not carelessness, but just some medical professionals have not been attentive enough to double checking the AI to make sure that it's actually working? And that would be what the Auditor General is flagging.
11: It's not even that. This was simply during the testing phase. Two recorded simulated conversations were listened to by 20 different AI scribe company programs. And during those interactions, a note was generated, and then adjudicators, physicians, read the note and identified that there were errors in some notes, incomplete information, sometimes hallucinations, which is unique to AI, where something is completely made up. But again, that's the double check that actually happens in real time before a note goes out. So it actually proves that the system can be effective, because physicians who weren't even part of that patient interaction, the adjudicators, could recognize when there were errors in the note and then correct them or identify them. And that's what doctors do every day anyway.
10: Thanks a lot for this. Nice to have you.
11: Take care.
10: Dr. Michael Warner at Michael Garron Hospital. So it's actually 2 years ago we talked with Vintner, Paul Speck of Henry of Pelham, about this thing called the spotted lantern fly. And he said that there was a possibility it was going to start encroaching on Niagara fruits and wineries. And that seems to be happening now. Professor Sandy Smith is a forest entomologist at the University of Toronto and joins us now for more. Good morning.
12: Morning.
10: Okay, so tell me about the spotted lanternfly.
12: Well, they're in the news a lot. We've been knowing that they're around and coming because they've been down in the U.S. And we have arrangements, countries like this. We talk to each other and we know that there's a pest that has potential to invade. And so we already have screened, you know, the risk of what could happen if and when they get into our country. So it's a sucking insect, very pretty, but not very nice to have around. And I think it's been in North America for, at least 10 or longer years, and spreading fairly quickly because it flies and it's very mobile. I think they'll adapt certainly to Southern Ontario.
10: So if we could imagine, close our eyes for a second and imagine a map of the U.S. and Canada, and you could draw a circle or an oval or whatever on that map, where are they?
12: Well, as I understand, they came into Philadelphia, I was thinking around 2014. I may have the year not exactly right. And so it's the northeastern U.S. And there's been one or two spottings of living, spotted lanternflies. I've been spotted a few. Most of them have been dead in interceptions on the U.S. border when they're opening transportation, etc. But so it would be sort of, you would see them in that zone in southern Ontario. So Niagara region is susceptible. The Windsor-Essex region is susceptible because we have relatively warm climates here.
10: What are they a danger to? Because, for example, it's been a couple of years, actually. I've been talking to Paul Speck from Henry of Pelham Winery, and they're particularly worried about this species.
12: Yeah, and so while they're on many species, they're particularly stone fruits, fruit trees, and grapes. They'll move quickly to grapes because they're so mobile. Once they're flying, they can move, and if they lay eggs in vineyards, then you can get an infestation there. And again, they will, and on the vines, will suck the sap off the petioles, the vines of the plant, and basically, I wouldn't say kill them off quickly, but slowly, sort of sucking the juices out of the plants. And so I'm not a viticulture expert, but I'm sure that will severely impact the volume of sap and production of grapes and therefore production of wine. So that's one of the big issues. They do seem to prefer, their main host is Tree of Heaven, Ailanthus, here. And it's considered a weed tree. So some of us who work in forest entomology and forestry, certainly in the cities and urban areas, we've been looking forward to something that'll kill Tree of Heavens because they are basically weeds in the city. It's not a favored tree. It's non-native. It smells. It's kind of unpleasant. It's actually kind of, it's toxic. So I was sort of shifted from, you know, the impacts on wine and economic potential problems to, I'm trying to see the good. Maybe we'll get rid of some of these trees. So it's a case of trying to prevent them from coming in, first of all. And if they get in, try to prevent them from establishing, which is probably unlikely. And then it's a case of trying to slow the spread.
10: Okay, so that naturally begs the question, is there anything we can do? Should I be cultivating bats?
12: Make sure you don't have any Tree of Heavens.
10: Okay.
12: And once you learn to identify those trees and make sure you have none and your neighbor doesn't have any. So you want to reduce, I think that's the favorite tree for reproduction. So the less we have that, keep your eye out on it. As soon as you identify it, it's a insect that should be reported to the Canadian Food Inspection Agency, the CFIA. They have a website and they ask for sightings. So if you go onto that site and it's just a matter of Googling it, you'll see where the spots where they have been identified. They're very showy, pretty, almost pretty, look like a moth at first if you don't know your insects. I think the thing is, be alert and let us know. And then what you can do sometimes is scrape the egg masses. They lay their egg masses on usually the trees, but sometimes cars, camper vans, They get sort of moved around, wood, I would say firewood or something that's lying around, if for some reason they've got there. So you want to not move them from place to place. We haven't got them here yet established, so we don't have to worry as much. But if and when they do get identified as being here, then you want to pay attention if you start moving them around. You don't want to bring them home to your backyard.
10: Thank you very much for this. Good to talk.
12: Okay.
10: Professor Sandy Smith is with the University of Toronto.
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0: this was going unreported. So, for example, AI use across Ontario government from January to November in 2025 has become so rampant and uncontrollable that we're seeing things like, you know, 12,000 Ontario Public Service staff accessed 400 AI-related websites. Of those, 244, roughly 60%, were completely unsecure. John, you and I have talked about AI from everything from cybersecurity right down to how to protect yourself. When this is happening at the public side of our service, we have a lot more to worry about.
1: And how about this business of doctors or medical workers, it's not just doctors, using AI to document their medical files? And apparently it tends to hallucinate and get things wrong. And I would just say, Mohit, that all you got to do is look at a doctor's handwriting on a prescription to know that the old method wasn't exactly secure either.
0: Well, there's several layers to that. On one hand, doctors were being asked to use some of this new technology that wasn't being tested properly. The layer to that is, who vetted the technology? How was it procured for the government to use? Is it being built internally? We don't have any transparency on that. And then the other part of that is, why are the employees going to other things? So, for example, if the doctor sees the value in using some of this transcription, obviously it's going to try different things. The doctor's going to try different things to make it better for them. There's no guardrails right now. Everyone sees the potential for this productivity, but nobody is really putting... Look, they said 3% of OPS staff have actually completed the training. This is a training problem just as much as it is a technology problem.
1: And how about AI's ability to get things wrong? Is it just that we are relying on it too much, that we don't edit and review?
0: Well, we're not training people or the systems properly. We can't live in plug and play world. So what is happening, John, is that if you're a company, you can build your AI solution for yourself. It doesn't have to be the same one that the company next door uses. So all these separate departments have different needs. They have diverse services that they're doing for diverse populations. They can't use the same data. They can't use the same demographic info. That's what's happening right now. They put it all into one pile and hope that employees will start using it the same way. And they're not. You know why? Because when they go home, they have their phone, and on their phone is every AI tool that the rest of the world is using. And it's way easier to use that way.
1: Okay, well, that brings me to a column. I don't know if you've seen it, but it's about something that's totally in your wheelhouse. Leah Eichler writing in the Globe and Mail about a notion of cognitive surrender. And so this goes way wider than doctors using AI or civil servants using AI. The idea is that we're relying so much on AI that we're ceasing to actually think.
0: Well, I think when email arrived, we treated it like a faster memo. When mobile arrived, we treated it like convenience. And when social media arrived, you know, we started to use it as marketing. It became e-commerce. AI is here, and we're making the same early mistake. We're assuming that adoption equals readiness. AI is different, though. So we have to understand that at the heart of it, every single person that works in any environment will have some sort of knock-on effect. It can't be just if you have a hallucination based on whatever you're working with, John, that doesn't mean that my day-to-day operations are going to be affected on how much I can use this technology. We have to stop looking at it as a blanket thing. We have to start looking at individual solutions based on the needs. And we cannot let things like this happen and go audited every 2-3 years. It has to happen on a yearly basis.
1: Thanks a lot. Good to have you.
0: Always. Take care, John.
1: Mohit Rajans is an AI and digital media consultant. Right now, the Toronto Rock are going to the finals, and this is the first time in more than a decade. Two of the players are in studio with me, and it's very nice to meet you guys. Dan Craig is here, and Josh Dowick. Hi, guys.
2: Hey.
1: Okay, so can you sort of chart the course of how this season has gone? Because I've been following lacrosse for years since I got to Toronto, and we've had a few disappointing seasons.
2: Yeah, it's been a really good year for us. Last year didn't go kind of the way we wanted it to. So we got, you know, we had some turnover. We got a lot of young talent in our lineup this year, and they've all been great. We have a really deep lineup, and we've kind of just developed this identity over the course of the year that, you know, we're hard to play against. We're deep. Anyone can beat you, and, you know, thrilled to be moving on to the finals this weekend.
1: And Dan, you're up against Halifax, and this is a best of three, right?
3: It is. First game on Friday, second game on Sunday. First game here on Fridays in Hamilton, Sundays in Halifax.

0: You sort of quickly, I asked you guys to chart a course of the season, but how you guys ended up in lacrosse, because I don't want to undersell lacrosse, but it's not the first sport that comes to mind in pro sports when we think of what are we going to follow. But, I mean, Dan, were you always a lacrosse player, or a lot of lacrosse players are sort of they did that, but hockey?
1: Secondary, exactly. I played pretty much every sport growing up with the exception of hockey. I'm one of the rare breeds, but I've been playing lacrosse for 20 plus years. I'm sure Josh is the same.
0: Yeah.
2: Were
0: you playing in university, Josh?
2: Yeah, I went and I played at the University of Denver in the States. But yeah, same with Dan. I actually didn't play hockey either. My family used to ski and snowboard on the weekends, so we never got the chance to play hockey growing up. It was baseball, soccer, and lacrosse, and really, you know, kind of just fell in love with the sport.
0: Okay, well, let's talk about that, because I can tell you why I'm passionate about lacrosse, but I'm curious about what do you guys see, and I'll start with Dan, in lacrosse. Like, what is what do you think is the appeal? What do people glom onto?
1: Yeah, I think a lot of people don't know lacrosse as contact as what it is. So it's
0: well, especially as the game goes on, there's more and more contact,
1: especially in playoffs as well. So it's a perfect blend, I would say, between hockey and basketball, where you have the contact of hockey and the speed of up the floor with basketball. So I played basketball, and I just like the contact of the sport of lacrosse. So I've fallen in love with it for a lot of different reasons, and those are probably the two primary ones.
0: Yeah, Josh, because it has the velocity of basketball, but also there's aspects of soccer to it and aspects of hockey to it. And then, as I mentioned, as a game continues, by the time you get to the end of the game, everybody's wailing on each other with their rackets.
2: Yeah, it's a good mix of a lot of sports. Really, it's like when someone watches a game of box lacrosse, like they'll come away from that loving the game. It's really entertaining. It's physical. There's, you know, a lot of skill involved, finesse. We're playing music during the game, so yeah. It's exciting. So yeah, it is really just a good mix of a lot of different sports.
0: And Josh, you're throwing out the first pitch tonight for the Blue Jays. How did that happen? Just sort of them blessing the
2: honestly,
0: finals?
2: I've been working with our media guy with The Rock for a long time. I'm a huge Jays fan, so I've been kind of pestering him, like, hey, we got to get in contact with the Jays and make this happen. And lucky enough, you know, us winning this past weekend and going to the finals, there was a spot available on Wednesday. So, yeah, super exciting opportunity.
0: I was mentioning, of course, that lacrosse is, I'm trying to find a way to characterize this, but let's just face it, Dan, it can't be a full-time job. It's not like a lot of other sports franchises. So you spend a lot of time on the road, and then you got to juggle your own career, and you're juggling being a new dad.
1: Yeah, absolutely. I got a one-year-old at home, so it's busy times.
0: Yeah. And what is that life like? Because I would imagine a lot of lacrosse players don't even live in the city that they play for.
1: That's true. Probably half of Halifax's team that we're playing this weekend's from Southern Ontario, and we'll be on similar flights out this weekend. So it's a juggling act for sure, and it's just a testament to the people that we have at our homes, specifically my wife with our one-year-old.
0: Yeah. And Josh, how do you sort of prepare for the playoff game, or is there any difference? I mean, you just prepare to win.
2: Yeah, I mean, we've kind of been using the mantra that, you know, nothing changes. We've, you know, we trust in the process we've been using all year round. Obviously stakes are higher, intensity will be there, and you know, you want to bring your best effort, but we've really just been trying to keep it normal, keep the routines the same throughout the week, and yeah, really just turn up the energy come Friday night.
0: Well, I'll be watching, and listen, break a leg or whatever we say in lacrosse. It's very nice to meet you. Hope you do well.
2: Yeah, thank you very much. Thanks for having us.
0: Dan Craig and Josh Dowick are with the Toronto Rock, who ironically play in Hamilton.
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16: So the CEO of the TTC is saying that electrical workers are kind of gumming things up as we approach FIFA because they have issued their demands. These are electrical workers at the TTC, obviously. Mandeep Lally says they have unreasonable requests and they are, quote, not aligned with what other TTC employees or most Torontonians can expect to earn over the next 3 years. Hasn't everybody heard that from their employer? Anyway, the problem would be it could be a work stoppage during FIFA, and then the concern would be, can they soldier on without the electricians? And that seems to be a question mark. Meanwhile, Ontario's education minister has sort of taken the veil off what he expects school boards to accomplish to end being supervised. Kristen Rushawi reporting in the Star today. The 8 school boards currently under provincial supervision will need to balance their books and even post surpluses before they can get their powers back. This according to Paul Calandra. He's been playing hardball on this file for a good long time. Let me say good morning to two friends of the show and friends of the waterfront, most certainly. Tim Coker and Athena Mathieu are at Waterfront, with the Waterfront Business Improvement Association. And we've had many conversations in order to sort of more situate the BIA and the waterfront itself as a routine destination for Torontonians. So good morning to you both. Nice to see you live in studio.
17: Thanks for having us.
16: Significantly, the timing of your visit, if I can start with you, Athena, the summer ferry schedule starts as of today, even though it sure doesn't feel like summer out there right now.
18: Yes, so that has kicked off today. We are now at full capacity going to and from the Toronto Islands from the mainland. So you can now visit Centerville, which is open on the weekends. And this long weekend, that will definitely be a destination for that. So I think we'll see a busy weekend there.
16: Something we've talked about in the past is how much more frequently people are using water taxis to get to the islands. So that's a factor in how they're transporting. They're bypassing the ferries altogether.
18: Oh, absolutely. I think the we actually just did a boat survey this past couple of weeks, and we actually saw that the boat industry saw a great year this year. So we're hoping for another continued year of success for them.
17: Well, in 2025, yeah. John, the water taxis are about three times as many water taxi trips to the islands as pre-pandemic. It's gone from about 200,000 ticketed trips to over 600,000 last year. And that's on top of the ferry is actually busier than it was pre-pandemic too last year. So it's great to see more people on the water getting around, going to the islands in general.
16: Yeah, and I don't want to talk down the ferries, but I can't stand the terminal and I can't stand a hot summer's day standing around waiting for a ferry when I can grab my bike and jump on a water taxi and hit Hanlon's within a matter of half an hour.
17: Yeah, and the open secret is it's a little bit more expensive to take a water taxi over, yeah. $14. But then you can still take the ferry back for free. So that's what you see a lot of people doing, is using it one way.
16: All right. So let's talk about summer programming and what's that starting to shape up like?
18: I mean, we're going to see a very, very busy summer on the waterfront, of course, especially with the World Cup. So the waterfront will be a major destination this summer with three major fan zones happening. So down at the Bentway in Fort York, there will be the official FIFA fan festival. Harbourfront Centre will serve as Canada Soccer's official fan home. So there'll be lots of big screens, live entertainment, and programming throughout the tournaments, as well as Pride House Toronto will be at George Brown Polytechnique, which will they'll be hosting free game day viewing parties and community programming that's really focused on inclusion. So soccer for everybody.
16: Tim, we've dwelt, or so many people have dwelt, on FIFA as being just, it's an endless series of, this is how everything could go wrong. And frankly, I have to think in the BIA, a lot of your members are very excited about FIFA.
17: Yeah, I mean, we're of course delighted. I think that to have hopefully a few, quite a few extra really busy days is a big difference for those seasonal businesses that very much rely on the spring and summer traffic. I think its perceptions will change too. I mean, the thing I always tell people, remember the Pan Am Games? There was a lot of skepticism leading up to it, a lot of here's what could go wrong. But then Donovan Bailey jumped off the CN Tower and the fireworks went off and everyone thought it was the best 2 weeks. So I feel like it's going to be the same very quickly. Everyone's going to fall in love with it.
16: Although at the risk of being an Eeyore, I can't tell you that I have any lasting memories of the Pan Am Games. But no, I think FIFA is going to be amazing. It's going to be an endless series of parades and flags and horn honking and bars full to the gunnels. And so I think it's going to be fantastic. Let me ask you about Doors Open. This is a fantastic occasion in Toronto where all kinds of buildings are opened up to the public that we don't have any access to. How is that going to be represented on the waterfront?
17: Yeah, so Doors Open, not this long weekend, but the weekend after, the 23rd and 24th, always has a pretty strong waterfront presence. The Redpath Sugar Refinery usually opens up their the big sugar hut, the building that has the whale mural.
16: We smell it. We never see it.
17: Yeah, so it's really fun to go in because the scale is just massive. And then the Island Airport, the first day, the Saturday, they always let – it's usually filled with a lot of kids because they let them climb on some of the equipment. So it's a great way to go and see the airport in a way that you wouldn't when you're just flying through.
16: Yeah, all right. Athena, then we can talk about the airport because I have to think it's part of the Business Improvement Association because it is a business, and yet it's also very controversial on the waterfront. So I'm not asking you to take a political position necessarily, but I mean, is this a hot file for you folks as we continue to debate what the airport's going to look like in 10 years?
18: Absolutely. I mean, we definitely get a lot of comments and questions at the BIA. Tim, I know you get a ton of media calls asking our thoughts on this.
17: Yeah, the media actually doesn't quote us a lot, to be honest, John, because we don't really have an inflammatory position. I mean, the business community has generally been supportive, knowing for over a decade that the airport will be expanding in some way. I mean, our hopes are that it's, we say, balanced and responsible with the rest of the growth of the waterfront. Like, the waterfront has grown substantially, and we expect the airport to grow kind of in line with that. To be honest, I think we're hoping it becomes a constructive conversation about the real impact is going to be, if there's a lot of new users, what's the community impact going to be around it? And that part of the waterfront, Queens Key West, is actually less vibrant now, has fewer restaurants, has less programming in the parks. And so I think there is actually an opportunity to have a constructive conversation about how this could actually improve the experience for everyone, from the visitors to the workers to the residents. And so hopefully it'll pivot into that once we learn more soon.
16: I have to think, though, it may be a bit of a fraught file, because some of your members love the idea of people coming into the district, of business people landing at the airport, maybe stopping in for lunch or taking a meeting in a rented room somewhere on the waterfront. Others, you know, like if you have a canoe and paddling concern, kayak concern, not as excited about an extended runway.
17: Yeah, I think it's definitely the type of file where you don't expect every business in the BIA to have the exact same position. So we tend to rely on, like, the principles. And one of the principles we'd like to see with a further expansion of the airport is that there's no expansion of the Inner Harbor Marine Exclusion Zone, like the area around where we know the runways are going to be extended there anyway, just for safety reasons alone. So we want to make sure that Marine Exclusion Zone, like, they need an exemption to make sure that doesn't expand, because if you're a kayaker, that's actually where you can't go anyway. So any change within that Marine Exclusion Zone is not a factor, but we don't want to see the Marine Exclusion Zone expand.
16: This appearance on the show is kind of part of a longer conversation. And Athena, this is about trying to, I think, create the impression that, you know, somebody sitting at the breakfast table on a Sunday morning with the family would go, you know what, let's go to the waterfront. And at the moment, we still don't have that sort of collective narrative to that neighborhood, that it becomes as much of a destination as you guys want it to be.
18: Absolutely. I think right now the waterfront is sort of, it's almost like chunkified. There's a lot of great things going on down there, but it doesn't feel connected. So one of the great things actually that's happening this summer is the East-West pilot shuttle service by Waterfront Toronto. So there will be actually a service going from the new park, Bitisage Park, to the central waterfront, and then down west to around Billy Bishop Airport. So we're hoping that sort of, especially with the gridlock that's probably going to be happening this summer, will relieve some of that tension and really let people explore the waterfront, and especially that new park, because it's a little bit hard to get to. So we're hoping that, you know, gets people over there this summer. So we're really excited for that.
16: And that's the thing, Tim, you and I have talked about this frequently, that at the moment there's not a seamless narrative. If you were to walk along the waterfront, it's like, oh, this is really nice. Look at the wave deck. That's great. And here's this, whatever it's called, there's a musical park or whatever. But still, it doesn't feel yet like a coherent neighborhood.
17: Yeah, I think, well, this is something we talk about a lot, because I think that the 8 years I've now worked on the waterfront, there's sort of like a surprise element to people that come down who haven't been here for 2 or 3 years. Like, oh, wow, there's a park here now? It's like I used to go to a club here. Like that, there's still, people are still seeing it. The way I usually define it now, John, is like that the waterfront's already pretty great, because a whole bunch of different entities, different levels of government did things separately. Like Ontario Place is the province park, the Toronto Islands is the city. Harbour Centre is federal, is somewhat independent now, but was started by the federal government. And so we're now at a point where there's so many things filled in that you can see this as like a 10-kilometer wide experience between the new Portlands, which is truly massive.
16: And a whole new residential neighborhood.
17: Yeah, and so I think we're just starting to see people see, oh, wow, yeah, there's this huge opportunity. We need to make sure everything's better connected now. So it'll probably be an evolving conversation for another 20 years, but the fact that we're into that conversation about Toronto as hopefully being seen as a waterfront city to the world, like it's great to see it start.
16: Good to see the two of you. Have a great summer. I'm sure Joe and I will come down and see you.
17: Long weekend market at Sugar Beach. Hope to see you there, John. Festival of Flavors.
16: Tim Coker and Athena Mathieu at Waterfront Business Improvement Association.
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11: This is kind of a dizzying time to be a sports fanatic in the city of Toronto because we have so many franchises now. Women's hockey, women's basketball, all of the previously established franchises. And then, of course, because the Leafs are out, Torontonians are following the Sabres Canadiens series. And what you need to know this morning, if you weren't consuming it last night, is the Montreal Canadiens actually lost. So Buffalo 3-2 over the Montreal Canadiens. The series is tied at two games apiece. And I fully appreciate that some people, owing to their loyalty to the Toronto Maple Leafs, are rooting for the Sabres. So, you know, you can take from last night's result what you will. However, there's another sports story to be told, and we'll tell it in greater detail later on in the show. But we're going to have two guys from the Toronto Rock in studio. That is our lacrosse team. And the Toronto Rock are going to the finals for the first time in 11 years. So when the playoffs begin in lacrosse, it's just not a popular enough sport that they can, you know, go for seven games. So they have sudden death playoff games. And then the finals are the best of three. So two of the guys are going to join us in studio. I'm looking forward to that. I think everybody knows I'm a big lacrosse fan. And I always appreciate when I consume a sport that isn't necessarily my thing, I come to understand what it is that people find attractive about it. It's one of the reasons why I've become a much bigger baseball fan of late. And I can certainly, if it's on, I enjoy a basketball game. If the Raptors are in the playoffs, I also will watch, you know, basketball. Golf, I'm addicted to. But lacrosse just became a thing a few years ago. And I think it was because I was just looking for something to be able to do in terms of sports and entertainment. So I started attending Toronto Rock games. And one of the cool things about lacrosse is it's one of those sports that doesn't have enough appeal such that they can charge you up the nose the way they do for, say, the Maple Leafs. And so it's very family-oriented. The only downside for me right now is that they used to play at the Scotiabank Arena, and now they play in Hamilton. And, you know, no judgment against Hamilton. It's just a pain in the butt to get there. Anyway, Toronto Rock go to the finals starting on Friday. Two of the players will be here at 8:20 this morning. Let's do the five things.
1: Five things.
10: More in the Morning presents the five things you need to know.
11: Number one, speaking of sports, BMO Stadium has been turned over to FIFA. The countdown to the World Cup 2026 has officially begun.
7: We will hand the building over to FIFA to finish the final preparations to become a World Cup stadium.
12: I am ready for the city to be a little chaos, and hoping Canada brings it home.
13: I want Canada to win just like everybody else.
11: And I kind of find myself wondering, when they turn the stadium over to FIFA, if that's a bit like how they declared a hospital ward to be a Dutch territory during the Second World War so that the Queen could be born. Number two, Ontario Health now tracking Legionnaire's outbreak as well as the hantavirus.
14: Legionnaire's disease is an infection, actually a bacterial infection, that can cause some severe pneumonia, even in potentially otherwise normal people, but also people who have underlying medical problems. This is an infection that is caused by exposure to these sort of contaminated water, and unless you've been exposed to that, you're really not at risk.
11: Number three in the five things you need to know, MP Nate Erskine-Smith will officially appeal his Liberal nomination defeat on the weekend.
15: There were 34 more ballots ultimately counted than there were recorded voters, and no reasonable explanation for the significant discrepancy. If the same error rate occurred in a federal election, it would mean over 400,000 unaccounted for ballots. Not acceptable, obviously.
11: Okay, and worth bearing in mind that there was a Quebec riding that was decided by one vote in the last federal election, and it was voided because it turned out there'd been a paperwork error. So maybe Nate Erskine-Smith is not so much a sore loser as a guy grieving a bad process. Number four, Dunkin' Donuts, as you heard from Stuart McGinn, is making its return to Canada.
16: Time to make the donuts.
17: It takes a lot of willpower to make Dunkin' Donuts fresh day and night.
18: Well, when I'm in the States, I do enjoy the Dunkin' Donuts, but I mean, I can't say no to Tim's.
19: We would definitely try out the donuts.
11: We're going to be talking with our branding and marketing expert, Tony Chapman, about this story today, because, I mean, clearly they must have done some kind of market analysis that suggested there is a hole in the market. Because you would think the competition between Second Cup, McDonald's, Tim Hortons, who else is there? That the market was pretty tight, but apparently Dunkin' Donuts sees an opportunity here. Number five, Donald Trump heading to China in a severely weakened position.
20: Yeah, we're going to have a great relationship for many, many decades to come. My relationship with President Xi is a fantastic one. We've always gotten along, and we're doing very well with China. Working with China has been very good.
11: And unfortunately, what Donald Trump is looking for is a bit of help from China, and Iran is a Chinese ally, and Xi Jinping, the president of China, has shown no indication that he wants to yield to the Americans on any file or a willingness to do anything about the situation in the Middle East. Donald Trump, incidentally, also, I think, probably made a rather grievous error in that very same press availability where you can hear the helicopter in the background, because he was asked by a reporter about the economic suffering of the average American consumer as the price of gasoline goes up and the price of everything goes up, and he said he didn't care. And that kind of tone deafness, I mean, he doesn't have to run for re-election. But a lot of Republicans do need to run for office. And if Donald Trump continues to message like that, it's not going to go so well. So the two health files, Legionnaires' disease, there's an outbreak in City of Toronto's southeastern area, apparently. No source has been identified yet. Legionnaires' disease, as you heard in one of the clips from an expert in Stuart McGinn's newscast, tends to breed in water sources and still water sources like cisterns. That's where the original Legionnaires' disease came from. And apparently we're not to be that concerned with this. And the people have been, it's a cluster of 13 confirmed cases, and those people are being contained. Ditto when it comes to hantavirus. And again, I know some people are sounding the alarm that this is, because they thought that COVID was a conspiracy. So now they're just saying, ah, look, they're cooking up, George Soros and the World Economic Forum and Bill Gates have cooked up a new virus to terrify us. But the indications are that 10 Canadians are isolating and none are symptomatic, and it is not spreading in the general community. And hantavirus is not very easy, we're told, to spread. Police in Peel region, but you know what? Be on the lookout for this in any jurisdiction. Say scam callers who are pretending to be police officers are calling people up and saying, you're being investigated and we need some personal information from you. And in some cases, people are actually getting messages either via text or you're getting a voice message saying you need to call this number and provide police with information. It's bogus. And ditto, you know, if you are being contacted by the Canada Revenue Agency, if you are being contacted by a bank, in all likelihood, it is fraud and an attempted shakedown. And so what you need to do is hang up. And in the case of banking, maybe go to a local branch. In the case of the CRA, go to the website, find the actual official number and call that number and find out if there's anything genuine about why you've been contacted.
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1: From the National Newsroom of the Canadian Press, I'm Karen Rebo. Police say two men were killed and three suspects are on the run after a targeted shooting in a suburban neighborhood north of Toronto. York Regional Police Constable Kevin Nabria says officers were called Wednesday afternoon to a home in Vaughan where they found two men sprawled in front of the home with multiple gunshot wounds. Both were later pronounced dead. Nabria says three men fled in a blue SUV and police were later called about a vehicle on fire north of the shooting scene.
2: Information is that that vehicle did match the description of our suspect vehicle, and our investigators are working to determine if both incidents are related.
1: Nabria says one of the victims lived at the home, the other lived in the neighborhood, adding the pair knew each other. He says it's not often a double homicide takes place in broad daylight, calling it chaotic and horrific. Nabria said police do not have descriptions of the three suspects at this time, but ask anyone who may have seen anything to contact police. An Alberta judge has quashed a separatist petition, saying the provincial government had a duty to consult with First Nations and that the petition never should have been issued. Smith says her government will appeal the decision, but opposition NDP leader Nahed Nenshi says the ruling puts an end to questions about whether Smith can simply call the referendum on her own.
3: But here's what we know now. This is a big deal. The government cannot have a separatist referendum this fall. Period. They cannot do it without defying the law, without defying the courts, and without knowingly doing something that is illegal.
1: Smith says the judge's decision is anti-democratic, and when asked if she'll call a referendum, she said her cabinet and caucus will be meeting soon to decide next steps. Shortly after his arrival to the Great Hall of People in Beijing Thursday morning, U.S. President Donald Trump and his delegation, including cabinet secretaries Marco Rubio and Pete Hegseth, sat down opposite China's President Xi Jinping in the first summit of Trump's second term. During their opening remarks, Trump called Xi a friend and praised his leadership.
4: It's an honor to be with you. It's an honor to be your friend. And the relationship between China and the USA is going to be better than ever before.
1: Trump's warm words were in stark contrast to Xi, who opened the meeting cautioning about potential conflict between the U.S. and China and said they should be partners rather than rivals. According to China's state news agency, Xi also warned Trump that not handling Taiwan correctly could lead to conflicts. The two have since wrapped up their meeting after 2 hours of talks covering Taiwan, trade, and other differences in relations, economic concerns, including the U.S. war in Iran and its impact on global markets. Its loom over Trump's three-day visit to China, which is a close ally with Iran. This is the Canadian Press. In sports, Dalton Varsho was the hero Wednesday night in Toronto. The outfielder hit a walk-off grand slam in the 10th inning as the Toronto Blue Jays rallied past the Tampa Bay Rays 5-3 to snap a three-game losing skid. Varsho says the win might help the Jays loosen up after a slow start to the season.
5: We needed to just kind of have something like that to be able to kind of just take a deep breath and relax. That's a big thing.
1: It was Toronto's first win against Tampa Bay in six tries this season and avoided a sweep at the hands of the AL leading Rays. The Blue Jays have Thursday off before traveling to Detroit for a series against the Tigers. In the NBA playoffs, the Detroit Pistons are on the brink of elimination from their Eastern Conference semifinal series after blowing a 9-point lead and losing 117-113 in overtime to the Cleveland Cavaliers. Cleveland now leads the series 3-2. From the Canadian Press, I'm Karen Rebo.
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9: Went to bed last night feeling a little under the weather, thinking, I don't know, got some stomach thing going on for a couple of days. Maybe I should take the day off. No, I can't do that. It's Wednesday. It's Bob Reed's day. Principal at BroadwayStrategy.com. It's touchdowns and fumbles. Good morning, Bob. I wouldn't miss it.
10: Attaboy, Bill. You're a trooper.
9: I missed it last week, but I was on vacation. Took a couple of days off. And I, you know, I regretted it. I regretted not having you on and not being here to do the show with you. So anyway, nice to have you on a Wednesday morning as usual. Let's dig right in here. Liberal MP Nate Erskine-Smith casts some doubt on a potential leadership bid for the provincial Liberals just hours after filing a notice of appeal, by the way, that he's challenging the party and the results of his nomination race. He lost it, of course, because no one who wins it ever challenges, obviously. He was vying to represent the provincial party in the upcoming Scarborough Southwest by-election. And then, winning that, he would move ahead and try to become the leader of the party. But now, he says that may not happen.
7: The point can't be that this is about some personal outcome that I'm seeking, some advantage that I'm seeking, not to be instated as the candidate. If there is going to be a new nomination called, which I think there should be, this isn't about me winning that nomination or participating in that nomination. I really wanted to make sure, in as crystal clear a way as possible, that I said, this isn't about me, this is about the process, and I'm going to remove myself from any outcome to ensure that we focus on getting to the bottom of this.
10: Nate Erskine-Smith is smart, he's articulate, he communicates effectively, but he's also got this tendency to rub some people the wrong way. He's got this kind of almost entitled vibe with him, because remember, he was in the federal cabinet for about 15 minutes, and then when Mark Carney came in and realigned the ministers and shuffled people around, he got left out. Erskine-Smith was very bitter about that, did a lot of public griping, and then quickly made it clear, all right, my next move is to be the next leader of the provincial Liberals. And he was the first one, and one of the loudest voices, calling for Bonnie Crombie to go even before her leadership review. So he's been gunning for this. And with respect to this by-election nomination that he was trying to win, he basically told his federal Liberals, look, don't bother running it. Nobody else bother running, or don't back anybody else. Like, this is all going to be mine. That was supposed to be his plan, and as you noted, of course, he lost. Now, Erskine-Smith does say there were huge problems with the voting. The way he describes it, it was a gong show. There were people using Amazon receipts as proof of their residency, of where they live, along with foreign passports for photo ID. Others were doing, allegedly, live video calls from the voting booth, which is totally not allowed, but they're getting instructions. Yeah, now here's how you mark your ballot again. Remember I told you. So he's launched this formal appeal of that whole nomination election, which, of course, can and probably does sound like sour grapes from the loser, right?
9: Well, especially because you're reminded of his sour grapes at the federal level, right? You put those two together, he sounded kind of whiny, which was why I was surprised you gave him the touchdown.
10: And it was because of that one twist in the messaging that he put in, that no matter what happens, even if the party says, you know what, we got to redo this nomination vote because there were so many problems, he will not seek nor will he accept that nomination. And that was the twist. That was the change in the messaging and the positioning that made me go, okay, there's the ticket past the sour grapes. There's the little extra nuance and the fundamental twist that changes this, where he can now clearly say, this isn't about me. This isn't about me trying to come back and win that nomination again. It's about the process, and that's got to get fixed.
9: Yeah, I noticed that as you played it, and I figured when I heard touchdown, that's the part you were focusing on. So is this about a politician thinking long game? I can still become leader of the party. I can still run somewhere else, but I'll pull myself out of this race. But I still want it to be proven that the whole thing was just a disaster.
10: Yeah, it's very much a long game, and pretty smart, actually. I think it's a fallback to plan B that he never planned on having to use, which is, okay, what if I don't win that nomination? Well, I'm still going to go for the leadership. I'm just going to have to find another place to get a seat and figure that out later. But this is great insulation against that whole, you know, oh, he's just being bitter old Erskine-Smith again.
9: Yeah, still sounds kind of bitter, because that sounds like a desperate way to try to save his reputation at the end there, because he was not emphasizing that point early on. Saskatchewan Member of Parliament is raising concerns about the future of the snowbirds, our great snowbirds, not the ones who fly south to go to Florida in the winter. The Canadian Forces snowbirds, suggesting a little uncertainty about their long-term plans. Fraser Tolmie is a conservative MP for Moose Jaw, Lake Center, whatever, doesn't matter. He addressed the issue in a recent Saskatchewan radio interview and in some social media posts over the weekend. He says the snowbirds are Canadian icons.
12: The snowbirds are being canceled. This is the last season. They do our nation proud. And we really need to get behind our snowbirds. It's, you know, it's an SOS call. This is like maple syrup. This is like, you know, ice cold Canadian beer. This is like, you know, gravy on our poutine.
13: Touchdown!
10: Gravy on our poutine, Bill.
9: Without gravy, it's just weird, dry, squeaky cheese on French fries.
10: He's playing every card in the deck on this one.
9: He sure is.
10: And really, really getting some mileage out of it. He's also the former mayor of Moose Jaw, and there's a huge RCAF base there, and that's where the snowbirds are based. So this is local for him, too. And he's been hammering hard at the Carney Liberals on this. And what an issue. And, you know, full disclosure from me, as you know, I've been an aircraft geek since I was a kid. I've been a fan of the snowbirds all my life. I got to fly with them back in my reporter days in advance of the
9: Did you wear a diaper for that, or did you take your chances?
10: I took my chances, and all was well, let's just say.
9: But is it less scary when you're up there because it doesn't feel like you're moving so fast relative to the other planes? Because when I see them flying wingtip to wingtip, I think, oh, my God, everything could go wrong here. But does it feel different when you're up there?
10: Well, there's still a degree of that, because what really freaks you out is, you know, you're in a glass canopy, and right above you, right beside you, you are surrounded by other aircraft mere feet away as you're bombing along. And it's, on the one hand, it's terrifying, but on the other, you get such a feeling of confidence and safety, because the pilots are just so incredibly professional and confident. To them, they're just out for a rip. This is nothing different than they do all the time. So that really gives you a great sense of comfort.
9: So why are they in trouble? I mean, the planes are not exactly brand new. Is that part of it? They're becoming obsolete?
10: That's the big issue. Yeah, the aircraft are 50 going on 60 years old. They're long past their best before date. And to replace them, I've seen $1 billion, maybe close to $2 billion to replace the snowbird aircraft, which I find a pretty astronomical price tag, but whatever. It would be a substantial amount of money to get them new aircraft, which would be the solution. So this is the issue. That federal sources are saying is at the root of the problem, is the cost of replacing the aircraft. And all of this has put Defense Minister David McGuinty back on his heels. At first, when Tolmie broke this and was going hard on it, McGuinty's office refused all comment. Then in question period, the most he would do was counterattack, saying, oh, the member wants to put the Canadian the snowbirds pilots at risk because the jets are well past their designated lifespan. Then he finally put out a statement saying, I'm going to Moose Jaw next week, and I'll map out the future of the snowbirds there, but Canadians can rest assured we will see them flying in formation for many years to come. No word on what aircraft that might be or what the plan might be. So Tolmie gets the touchdown, and he forced McGuinty to punt. Kick that down the field. Yeah, wait till next week, and then we'll have something to say about this.
9: Thank you, Bob. Have a great rest of the day and week.
10: You too, Bill.
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1: Well, interesting timing. You know, I actually created this situation, I think. Just bad luck. I mentioned the fact recently that the Americans have stopped talking about fentanyl and Canada and blaming us for their fentanyl problem, even though it's clear we are not their fentanyl problem. But it's back in the news now, and I think it has a lot to do with the fact that we're getting serious in our negotiations about renewing the North American free trade deal. So here we go again. Donald Trump used it to justify tariffs against Canada, right? This terrible drug, and it is a terrible drug, is pouring into the U.S. from Canada, killing their citizens by the thousands, or was it the tens of thousands, the millions? I don't know. With that hyperbole coming out of this man, who knows what he was saying. But yeah, it was a serious problem. And now the head of the DEA in the United States is talking about Canada again. And this time, please, let's not be fooled by the rhetoric. Let's not be drawn in like a lot of Canadians were by this. Well, you know, maybe if we took care of this problem, secured the U.S. border, maybe they wouldn't impose these tariffs. This is our fault. Canadians, not all, but some were actually saying this. This is our fault. Despite the stats, their argument is, well, they're seeing a little more of it now. Let's just look at the raw numbers, okay? The amount of fentanyl seized going into the United States from Canada in all of 2025 is 77 pounds. 77 pounds, 35 kilograms if you prefer metric. Now, that's a lot of fentanyl that could kill a lot of people because it only takes a tiny little bit to kill you. But compare that to the issue they have on the Mexican border, 11,500 pounds or 5,215 kilograms. You could multiply our 35 by 10, and it would still be a tiny fraction of the problem. But the argument we're hearing yesterday is that, look, the Port of Vancouver is allowing fentanyl products, the products required to make fentanyl, to come into the country from China. Maybe your president can bring this up when he's in China right now to have a conversation with the head of the Chinese government. Maybe that's where you should start instead of blaming Canada, which is where we're obviously headed with this. So the raw ingredients are coming in. They're being made by Mexican drug cartels, and then they're being shipped into the United States. Now, I have no doubt some get shipped into the United States, but I'm going to listen to the RCMP on this more than I'm going to listen to the DEA, who obviously has a political agenda that he's now spouting on behalf of his boss in the White House. The RCMP points out something, and it's too common sense to be wrong. Why would the Mexican drug cartels set up all the way in Canada? Why would they do that? Because there's a Canadian market for fentanyl. They already have access to the U.S. market through Mexico, which we've just talked about. The stats show that. Why would they come to Canada, make the fentanyl here, and then ship it to the U.S. when it's easier to sell it in Canada, especially when the street price of fentanyl is much higher in Canada than it is in the United States? There's really no business plan for it. Now, we also have a problem with fentanyl being made in Canada and shipped to other countries around the world, which brings me to the next point. This is a them problem. If the United States is concerned about fentanyl flowing into the U.S. from Canada, secure your damn border. And this is where Canadians, we fell for this hook, line, sinker last time out. We bought into this idea that somehow it's our job to protect their border. That's not how borders work. It's their job to stop products from getting into their country. It's not our job to stop products from leaving the country. Think about this. Has Donald Trump ever crossed the border? Maybe in a private jet. Maybe that's how he doesn't know how they work. Has the head of the DEA ever crossed the border? Of course they have. They know this is total nonsense. They're hoping you've never crossed the border, or you did and you never really thought about it. Well, I'm going to make you think about it. This is how it works. You walk across the border. Let's say you're doing it at Niagara Falls, or you're doing it here in the Ottawa area, and you drive across the bridge. You get to the other side where U.S. Customs greets you, because it's not illegal to leave any country. You can just drive out. It's only when you step on the other side that you're now subject to search and seizure by the government of the country that is about to host you. It's their job to secure their side of the border, our job to secure ours. It is absolutely our job to stop the ingredients from coming in through the Port of Vancouver. But not because we want to protect Americans, because we want to protect ourselves.

0: Should we save some American lives along the way? That's fine. But that's not our primary duty as Canadians. Our job is to stop fentanyl ingredients from coming into the country. Other countries are in charge of their borders. That's what makes them sovereign states. They protect their border. Maybe we should send some Canadian troops across the border and help them do the job they clearly can't do on their own. Maybe we should send the RCMP over to their side of the border and handle border security for them. Would you like to do that? Could your people not do the job on their own? Are they so incompetent that they can't handle it? When drugs and guns come into the country, our country, from the United States, we criticize our government for not doing enough to stop it. We don't say the Americans need to stop guns on their side of the border. Listen, in the spirit of cooperation, it is good if countries work together. And if we believe a shipment might be about to move into the U.S., we should work together and we should try to help them stop it on their side. Should we be able to identify drugs on their way out and stop it? That's fine, too. But it's not really how borders work. We don't look at every vehicle that drives close to the U.S. border, to every Canadian who walks up to get a better view on the bridge to Niagara Falls. Oh, the falls look beautiful from here. Wait a second. Are you about to leave the country? We're going to search you. It's just not how it happens. It would be chaos at borders. So instead of going to war with us economically over this and blaming your problems on us, how about we go back to working together? We remove the tariffs and we have the largest unprotected border in the world, and our law enforcement agencies cooperate to stop the flow of fentanyl into all countries and out of all countries. That would be better. But we're not buying it this time. Those of us who were fooled the first time, those of you who were fooled the first time, we now know how borders work. And we're not listening to it. We also know a little something about math. 77 pounds going from Canada into the U.S. There would be more, but that's what they seized. 11,500 from Mexico into the United States. That means two things, one of two things. Either way more fentanyl is flowing in from Mexico, and so they seize more, or they're doing a much better job at the Mexican border than they are at the Canadian border. In either case, it's not an us problem. This is a them problem.
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15: Well, see, Transpo's general manager still has that new train smell about him. But he's been on the job long enough now to talk to some people and get an idea of what we need to do to get this system back up on track. Yes, pun was intended there. Rick Leary is outlining his plan to try to improve the service in the next while. And I don't envy him the job. I can't believe anyone would take the job. Joining us to talk about it is Tim Tierney, who is a member of City Council and the Transit Committee. Good morning, Tim. How are you this morning?
1: Good morning, Bill. Live from Blair LRT station this morning. Yes, that's correct. I'll be taking the train with Rick Lear this morning.
15: Oh, how's he look? Does he have that face of regret about him for coming to Ottawa and taking this on?
1: No, you know what? I like him. He's a pretty scrappy dude, kind of my style. And, will he just call it for what it is? I think so. I'll be frank with you, Bill. And, you know, I'm the most critical person of OC Transpo on council. I like transparency. I like everything coming out to tell us what's going on. This guy's not going to sugarcoat anything. And 3.5, almost 4 years of the previous GM, even me requesting to take a ride, let's have a look at things, never happened. Guess what I'm doing? I'm standing in the station. He's coming down. We're checking out different parts of it, and then we're riding the rails downtown. That's a pretty darn good start. And I'm encouraged. I think he's going to, you know, scramble some eggs and make some omelets, but that's what we need. We need somebody that's going to have the fortitude to say, this has to change. Sorry.
15: Is job one getting back to full double car LRT service? Is that his main priority?
1: Absolutely. And that was brought forward yesterday with the 27 cars. Very exciting times. We want to see those things up and rolling. He's saying mid-June. That's good. I'll take him at his word. We will have the update Thursday, so I'm not rolling over and saying scratch my belly at this point. But when I just asked him yesterday at the thing, hey, you want to go ride some rails and check out my station, you know, because I kind of represent the Eastern Block and we have big concerns. He says, see you tomorrow. I like that. That's the kind of person I want to work with. That's going to address things quickly. So,
15: Tim, thanks for putting the image in our head of you lying on your back with your paws up in the air. Looking for a belly scratch. That's the last thing I needed this morning, but you're a good boy, Tim. Good boy. Good boy. We'll get you a treat. Okay. So yes, it'd be nice to get all the double car LRT trains back on the tracks by mid-June, but how's that going? Do we have the parts? Are we making the repairs necessary? Have we figured out what the issue is so that we don't run into it again?
1: Well, again, this is what it really is about, is he brings something to the table that nobody else could possibly do, aside from his great experience in other stations. Yeah, he ruffled feathers, but guess what? You got to do that to make things work. I think he brings that experience of having those connections with Toronto and Metrolinx, where he's able to make some calls and get things happening, move some parts around. And like they were saying yesterday, there was a fun joke saying, well, they're not married yet with the province, but they're living together. And that means basically if we need access to the parts, while they're gearing towards root cause, and of course my biggest issue, the Eastern extension, so be it. So if you can make deliveries happen where other transit companies are having challenges all across the country, actually, including even good old Montreal, they've had challenges with the REMAs, he's making things actually happen. Parts are being delivered.
15: You either know what the root cause is or you don't. I don't know that you can be closing in on it necessarily.
1: Yeah.
15: And as far as I've heard, we still don't know the root cause. So we're just going to keep running into this problem over and over again.
1: 100%. And I believe, and I will be having that conversation with Rick this morning. I think he wants to solve the root cause issue. Could it mean some pain for people? That will be determined, but he's not going to let it go by 3 years, almost 4 years, just saying root cause, root cause, root cause. He's going to find out what that root cause is. We have RTG. I wish Alstom was there tomorrow, Thursday at their committee. But he's getting these people out to the table, whereas before they would just hide in the bushes. I think we're going to identify what the root cause is relatively quick. I don't mean overnight. And he's going to be honest with the public. And if it says, shut this part down, fix this part, do this, so be it. People want a system that's not going to break down every 5 minutes and we're changing bearings like wheels. And seasonal changes. So, I have hope. I think the public just wants honesty and they want to get this fixed for real this time.
15: What about the bus problems? You must get it because I get lots of texts and emails from people who are still very frustrated. Before they even get to an LRT station, they've been annoyed by the buses.
1: Yeah, I rode with CTV and Leo LaRock and I rode downtown one day and you saw the massive issue about 2 months ago with the busing. There was some silver lining yesterday. A lot more of the electrics are arriving again. I, you know my opinion on the electric buses. I still think it was a horrible decision of a previous GM that we didn't order the diesels. We threw our eggs in one basket, and then we regretted it and almost ran into running around with rickshaws. But they are actually coming in now, and the diesel fleet is coming in. And that was mentioned yesterday, and we'll get a further update Thursday. The second they're in, they're going to onboard them and get them on the road. And that's good news. Those are dependable buses that work in our very cold climate. So I do have a lot of hope. Do I have some concern? Obviously, with the timing of things with, September, October, 5-day work weeks, students going back to schools where we're going to be at. But I do believe there's going to be a lot of pressure to get things rolling. Will it mean the East is open? Again, Bill, I've always had my doubts, but at the same time, we will see. Mr. Mayor, I'm on the phone with Phil Carroll here. Hi, Bill. He's joined me at the station, and Rick.
15: Morning, Mayor.
1: You just talked to him, Bill. Good morning, Bill.
15: Good morning, Mayor. So I guess the entire council is going to be late for work this morning. You're all on a train.
1: No, we're going to be right on time. We're going to be right on time, Bill. Going to be a smooth ride.
15: You know how much of a complainer Tim Tierney can be. He could probably host this show. He complains so much, but he sounds pretty optimistic about this new general manager and about getting the trains up and running. Do you share that optimism?
1: I've been very impressed with Rick Leary since he started about a month ago. He's a really solid guy, listens to customers. He ran the fourth or fifth largest transit company in North America for 7 years. There's nothing we've encountered here in Ottawa that he hasn't seen before and dealt with before. So we've got a really strong, competent leader for OC Transpo now, and we're putting the pieces together for a better future. I know it's been a long, tough journey going back 7-8 years to decisions of previous terms of council. But the building blocks are in place. When we complete the upload, we get more money to put into the system. We're bringing in all these new buses, that are going to be a huge upgrade over what we have now. We're fixing the problems with the light rail. We're fixing the scheduling issues. So all the building blocks are coming together, and we're turning the corner on public transit.
15: I could almost interpret your answer there as saying you weren't that happy with the last leader of OC Transpo. Do you think with better leadership, we wouldn't be in the trouble we're in today?
1: Well, I go back to some of the decisions that were made by previous terms of council around the planning and execution of light rail. That's why we ended up with a public inquiry. That's why there were all the issues with line one. We followed the recommendations of the public inquiry and implemented line two and line four very, very smoothly. They've been a huge success. No issues, no problems, because we did it properly. We tested it properly before we took it on. That didn't happen with line one. So, we're doing things differently now during this term of council. And now with a brand new leader who's got tons and tons of experience and expertise, we're in a really, really strong position.
15: I'll let you go one more though. The mayor has just joined us along with Tim Tierney, city council member. If we can actually get all of the double cars up and running by mid-June, does that give us a better idea of when that East extension will actually be open?
1: Yeah, that sets the stage for us to do the trial running for the East extension and get it going. So, we're optimistic. Rick is putting the plan together for what the sequence of events will be once we have the double cars running again. And then we'll move immediately to the testing of, the Eastern extension. And I'm looking at it right now because looking east from Blair Station right now at where the trains are soon going to be running. And that's going to be a game changer for the people of Orleans and for public transit and for traffic more generally in Ottawa. The more people who are taking the trains, the fewer people will be on the 174. The fewer people will be in their cars elsewhere, the more buses we'll have to deploy in other parts of the city. So it's going to be a total, total game changer when that Eastern extension opens.
15: Well, that 174 is certainly a nightmare. So could we maybe be optimistic for the fall with federal workers coming back more days and by the fall we'll have kids returning to school? Do you think there's a chance it will be open then?
1: That's certainly what I'd like to see. But the number one priority is we're not taking this system from the contractors who are building it until it is ready, until they have met all the conditions, until it has been properly tested, until it's safe for our riders. So we're not going to rush it like they did 6 or 7 years ago. We're not going to We're not going to push them to an arbitrary timeline to meet some political objective. We're going to take it when it's ready and it's safe and it's the system that the people of Ottawa deserve. That's what we're going to push for.
15: Well, nice job stealing the spotlight from Tim Tierney on stage there.
1: He just elbowed him out of the way and took over.
15: You know? Thank you, guys. Thank you both.
1: Enough. Okay, I'll pass that on to Tim. Have a great day, everybody. Thank you, Bill.
15: The mayor, not our plan, but turned out to be half of the conversation, along with Councillor Tim Tierney.
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1: Ads.
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15: But I will say that it is a problem and that putting controls in place like we're recommending to ensure that students are actually getting the training required is what the ministries that have this oversight should be looking for.
16: Ontario's Auditor General, what's she talking about there? Well, she says the province isn't properly monitoring commercial truck driver training and licensing, that private career colleges are cutting corners, reducing training hours, failing to properly teach some certain basic driving skills, and that provincial ministries aren't doing a very good job of overseeing the situation on the roads either. So that sounds troubling because these trucks are big, they're powerful, and they can be deadly. I think car drivers who don't respect trucks enough are probably a bigger problem than most truck drivers I've seen. I would put the average truck driver in Canada up against a car driver any day of the week. But of course, they should be trained properly. Is that really an issue? Steve Laskowski is president of the Ontario Trucking Association. Good morning, Steve.
1: Good morning, Bill, and thanks for those kind words to the industry. It's much appreciated.
16: It's funny. I had a long road trip last week, and I sit to my wife watching these truck drivers. That is a tough and lonely job. Hour after hour on the road, it is tough to concentrate, and your body gets stiff and sore, and you're wiggling around, and they have a lot more at stake with all that cargo behind them and just these big, heavy vehicles. So relatively speaking, I think we do pretty well here in Ontario. But are you concerned, Steve, that the Auditor General is onto something here, that the colleges, the private ones, are cutting corners?
1: I think yesterday's report wasn't a surprise, Bill. In fact, you know, to be quite frankly, I thought it would come in much worse.
16: Really?
1: Bill, look, for the last 10 years, we've seen a rapid deterioration of a segment of our industry, and it's gotten worse and worse. What the Auditor General highlighted yesterday was one side of the coin, the training side, the poor side. Not all schools, some of them, and a growing portion of them. But I think the logic also determines, and it's the reality is, well, if you have poorly trained drivers, Bill, who's hiring them? And there is a massive market in the underground economy for poorly trained drivers because those companies don't care about safety, Bill. All they care about is the bottom line, and they get cheap labor that jeopardizes all of us.
16: They get cheap labor, meaning where they're recruiting people from? Are you talking about people coming into the country from elsewhere that maybe are not familiar with Canadian roads? Or what are we discussing here?
1: No, what we're discussing is a system of rot in our industry, from training through to the ownership and the lack of oversight in government. There has been a growth of a model, an underground economy model called Driver Inc. And these schools, that's who they're training drivers for, that side of the equation of our industry. And so what the Auditor General report showed is that we can no longer trust schools and fleets to always do the right thing. You said very kind and right words about our industry. There are many fleets who don't need strong oversight every day. We all need rules. You need guidelines to follow. But they follow them. The drivers follow them. The fleets make sure that the drivers are following them. There's a culture of safety. But there is a growing segment, about a third of our industry at the ownership level, that don't have that. They don't ingrain safety into their fleets. And they actively recruit from these schools to maintain lower cost and competitive advantage at the risk of public safety, at the significant risk of public safety.
16: Are you saying they know that, too, when they recruit from these schools, that they're not getting someone who is as trained as they should be?
1: Oh, absolutely. Absolutely. It's a model, Bill. This isn't happenstance. This is a business model. Just like you, if you were starting your own business, Bill, and you're sitting down going to the bank, this is their model.
16: Quickly train them. Then hire them at a lower rate and then put them out on the roads.
1: I'm going to tell you a story of what I've heard recently. And this is the sad tragedy at all, because there's a sad tragedy for everyone, including these truck drivers that get behind this wheel. I know of a member that sold a used truck to a company and later found out that one of these poorly trained drivers died driving through Western Canada over a mountaintop. And why? A safe company would never send a raw recruit out into Western Canada through the mountains. There's a series of progressions that are done with that driver. They're upskilled. Then they do local routes and maybe regional routes. And Bill, there's a gradual process. There's a way to do it. Lives are being lost of Canadians. And quite frankly, lives are being lost of these young men and women that are being manipulated through this system, putting on the highway, jeopardizing the public, and jeopardizing themselves, all for the bottom line of some ownership in our industry.
16: What's the responsibility of people who are hiring these trucks to move their goods, products across the country? Are they responsible for some of this, maybe looking for the lowest price, especially
1: they've
16: these days with the cost of diesel fuel?
1: It's they've created it. Think about it. If there was no demand for these drivers, where would these drivers go? There'd be no demand for the schools.
16: So how do you know? You've got a company, you're going to hire a trucking firm to move your product across the country. Yep. How do you know which ones are the good ones?
1: Well, you know, you have the sad reality is that they're just like there are good schools and good trucking companies and good users of transportation. There are also bad ones. Let's go for the bottom line. I think the market, I have to watch myself, Bill. I don't want to end up in Competition Act jail. But let's just say the average cost of moving a load is $1,000 between point A and point B. And all of a sudden, a fleet comes along and are offering it for $500. Do you think they found the magic formula to reduce the cost between point A and point B by 50%?
16: Well, it would be tempting to take it for sure.
1: That's what occurs. That is exactly what occurs.
16: Well, we need to crack down on both sides, don't we? We need to crack down on the schools to make sure they're training people properly. And we need the provinces and their departments that are in charge. They have to do their job as well, right? They have to make sure that drivers are properly trained and that trucks are safe and all of those things. It's not one problem. It's a number of problems, it sounds like.
1: Correct. You have to address the schools. You have to address the licensing. We're calling for the licensing to be a vocational license, meaning if you move a tanker truck, you get a tanker truck license. You also then need to have more significant oversight over the fleets. The Auditor General said 25% of the driving schools were never visited by the ministry. I've got a better number for you. 80%, 80, of the trucking companies in Ontario are never visited by the ministry. That's your problem.
16: For years, I sat and watched big trucks come up to Giant Tiger on George Street and back down that tiny alley. They've got about 2 inches on each side.
1: Yep.
16: I watch these truck drivers back it down perfectly. I think, well, there's a job I could never do because there's no chance I could ever put that truck backwards down that narrow alley. But training can do. And bad training, well, I guess the worst case scenario there is you dent the building and you dent the truck. But out on the roads, Steve, it can get a lot worse than that. It can be very deadly.
1: Absolutely, man. Absolutely.
16: Thanks for your time today. Appreciate it.
1: No, you take care of yourself.
16: Steve Laskowski, president of the Ontario Trucking Association. And the ministry, if you missed this earlier when we talked about it, the auditor general, they actually put undercover students into those schools to see if they were properly training people, and it didn't go well.
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22: From the National Newsroom of the Canadian Press, I'm Karen Rebo. Russia has launched a mass drone and missile attack on Ukraine's capital and other cities just hours after a rare daylight mass drone barrage. The attack early Thursday killed one person and injured at least 33 in Kyiv after hitting civilian infrastructure and residential buildings in multiple cities. Ukrainian air defenses shot down or jammed nearly 700 targets, most of them drones, but the Air Force said 15 missiles and 23 drones scored direct hits across 24 locations. That followed Russia's rare daylight attack on Wednesday that killed at least six people and involved at least 800 drones. In Beijing, for a high-stakes summit, U.S. President Donald Trump has met with Chinese President Xi Jinping, with some of their political delegations at hand. The Americans were seeking to deepen economic and diplomatic ties with China during Trump's trip.
3: Secretary of State Marco Rubio making the trip on Air Force One, telling Fox News' Sean Hannity.
5: But we're going to have interests of ours that are going to be in conflict with interests of theirs.
3: This amid the nearly three-month war in the Middle East, leading to the blockade of the Strait of Hormuz, which has caused gas prices to soar and inflation to spike. More than 2,000 families in Los Angeles lining up at a food distribution center due to the need.
19: It's really bad. That's why we're here.
3: The president insists prices will plummet when the war ends. Melissa Don, ABC News.
22: As they met, Trump called President Xi Jinping a great leader and a great friend. Former Mountie William Miker has been found not guilty of acting on behalf of the Chinese government. BC Supreme Court Justice Martha Devlin says she has doubts about the nature and extent of Miker's actions, adding that the Crown failed to prove beyond a reasonable doubt that he committed any of the alleged acts. The Crown had accused the former RCMP officer of acting as a proxy for Beijing in a plan to coerce a multi-million to return to China to face fraud. On the steps of the Vancouver courthouse, William Miker says he was grateful for the ruling and is relieved. He's upset he'll never get the nearly 3 years he's lost and that his family has lost with him going through this. And another Canadian team is coming to the Professional Women's Hockey League.
23: Oh, the good old hockey game.
24: The league says Hamilton, Ontario will be home to the newest PWHL team alongside Las Vegas and Detroit. The expansion clubs will start for the 2026-27 season, and the league is expected to add one more team to reach 12 franchises. The PWHL was formed in 2024 with six teams in Toronto, Ottawa, Montreal, Boston, New York, and Minnesota. Vancouver and Seattle joined in 2025. Make that she shoots, she scores. Rob Westgate, The Canadian Press.
22: This is The Canadian Press. In sports, Dalton Varsho was the hero Wednesday night in Toronto. The outfielder hit a walk-off grand slam in the 10th inning as the Toronto Blue Jays rallied past the Tampa Bay Rays 5-3 to snap a three-game losing skid. Varsho says the win might help the Jays loosen up after a slow start to the season.
25: We needed to just kind of have something like that to be able to kind of just take a deep breath and relax. That's a big thing.
22: It was Toronto's first win against Tampa Bay in six tries this season and avoided a sweep at the hands of the AL leading Rays. The Blue Jays have Thursday off before traveling to Detroit for a series against the Tigers. In the NBA playoffs, the Detroit Pistons are on the brink of elimination from their Eastern Conference semifinal series after blowing a 9-point lead and losing 117-113 in overtime to the Cleveland Cavaliers. Cleveland now leads the series 3-2. From the Canadian Press, I'm Karen Ribeau.
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2: From the nation's capital, all across the country, here for you, Shane Hewitt and The Night Shift. I'm Shane Hewitt. I am in Ottawa. More specifically, the village of Merrickville, just south. Ryan O'Donnell is in Calgary, and Noah Skanga is in downtown Toronto today. The text line is 71010. You can use the microphone button on the iHeart app to send us voice notes as well. And that's a nice, easy way to keep in touch with us. You can stream all these stations online that we're on the iHeart app as well. It's pretty cool. Welcome to Wednesday, May 13th. And yesterday, I had a case of the long weekends. Today, I have a much bigger case of the long weekends. I'm daydreaming about it. And it was a rainy day today. There's something that happens, Ryan, in life, and I think I need to share this. I think I need to, I don't know if it's a confession. I don't know if it's a rite of passage. I don't know if it's terrible. When you think of guys in a mall, sleeping in a chair.
3: Okay.
2: In the middle of the mall. Yeah. What do you think of? What's the first thing that comes to your mind?
3: They're having just such a good nap. That's the first thing. They always look like they are in deep REM sleep. Not like that.
2: It's amazing, really.
3: Yeah. So first off, jealous.
2: Yeah. And that's life goal for me.
3: The second biggest one is why did they come to the mall? That's the first thing is I'm wondering, were they there because they needed something and they got tired and they took a nap? Someone else needed something? Or maybe it's just the chair that's at the mall is more comfy than the chair they have at home. I'm wondering why they're there. Yeah.
2: Normally the first thing that comes to my mind is A, admiration. But then B is, wow, those are some eyebrows.
3: Oh, that comes, yes, absolutely. You know? And as someone who has bushy eyebrows myself, I am fully expecting to fit into the stereotype as I get older.
2: Yeah. I see, but this is the thing. This is the step closer I might have come today. Ooh, so okay. What about this? When I say to you, when you see a table of old guys having coffee at a McDonald's or whatever, you know, some really weird time, you're probably just getting home from the bar, but they're up and at them solving the world's problems over coffee. What's the first thing that comes to your mind?
3: Good for them is the very first thing. And also I can't wait to do that with my friends when I'm old.
2: Oh, okay. Yeah. Okay. Okay, I see that. That's cool. Now, I always remember this in Port Alberni for some reason at the McDonald's there. There was always the old guys. And there's a point where they become your dad's friends. And that's where you go to see them when you go to town to visit. Want to get caught up with most everybody? Go to the coffee shop at 8 or 9 in the morning. You're going to find everybody. This brings me to my point. I was invited over the weekend. There's a gentleman across the street. He has a guest house across the street. His name is Orlando. And he said, well, you know, some of the gentlemen in town get together on Wednesday mornings at 7 for breakfast.
3: Ooh, that's early.
2: And I was like, 7? He's like, well, yeah, you have to have your garbage out by 7 so everyone takes out their garbage. And then they go to Main Street and they have breakfast. I said, okay. He says, have you heard about this? I said, I have not. He said, we used to call it the Merrickville Brain Trust. But then the wives got involved and they just call us now the old farts. He said, do you want to come? Ooh. And I said, oh. And in my mind, I'm like, 7's pretty early. You know, the show ends at 10. It's pretty early.
3: Yeah.
2: And so I thought, okay. All right, but what an opportunity, right? And then he says, but I'm going to be a little jealous if you come. You see, I'm the youngest, and I'm 55. So if you come and you're 50, almost 51, he said, you're going to be the youngest. So I thought about it, and this morning I got up and I went, and I sat at a table. I think there was 21 or 22.
3: Oh, wow.
2: Dudes, okay. Sitting around. Eating breakfast, no agenda, some politics, some life, some sense of humor, some what do you do? And I thought in that moment, I'm the old guy. I'm officially part of the club. I am not far away from having a nap in a chair in a mall.
3: Wow. Did you feel like dread in that moment, or was it just, okay, all right?
2: No, they were cool people.
3: Yeah, you're enjoying your time.
2: All kinds of wildly. So the word that has been used for me, and I don't know if anybody has moved to a small town, the word that I keep hearing recurring is the word character. And you might think that that comes across as, oh, it's a town with character. Oh, no, it's like he's a character or she's a character. And I think that's like, bless your heart.
3: Yes, absolutely. Yes.
2: Right? And so when someone gets told, tells me that they're a character, I hear it as, oh, bless your heart. And yeah, there was some characters and it just, it was a bunch of nice people. I thoroughly enjoyed it. And I thought to myself, okay, it's early, but I could do this. And they've been doing it, Ryan, for 17 years.
3: Wow. That is amazing. I feel this is like my grandma's book club. It's been going on for years. It has hierarchy, drama, intrigue, but it is a critical part of their life. I think that's cool that there, I think it's part of a larger drive to like everybody needs community.
2: Yeah, 100%. That's the coolest
3: thing. How you find that space. Where you find that space. And I think for someone who, like you, who just moved to this community, having an in, and maybe it's something you do for a few years, maybe it's something you do for a few months, but I think that's cool. And I think you now need to go take a nap in the mall chair just to see how good of a sleep you have and if you're fully ready or if you're like at the halfway point.
2: Well, I also learned that the reason why they might be napping in the mall chair is because they went for breakfast at 7 o'clock in the morning. So anyway, it's a beautiful thing. My favorite thing about this village that I've moved to is that it's, people stop and say hi. They'll be walking by and they'll just stop and say hi. I haven't met you yet and shake a hand. And that's so good for me. I think right now when it comes to everything going on in the world, it's such a grounding piece of some of the conversations that happen on the radio. And I thought, wow. That's cool. I think I get it. Now, if I shake my fist at clouds and wear a cardigan to the show, and or if you see,
3: I'll call you out.
2: Yeah, if you see the video versions of the podcasts and I'm in a rocking chair or just asleep in the middle of the podcast.
3: Or then, just straight up asleep. Yeah,
2: yeah,
3: I'll keep watch. Don't you worry.
2: That could be a thing. I appreciate everybody being here. That's just honest goodness of life happening right there. And I feel very lucky for that. And these people in this community have been really great to me so far. And it's pretty awesome. I appreciate you being here and I hope we can offer you a sense of community too. It's a big part of being the shift head, being a part of Shane Hewitt and the night shift. Are you happy? New stats in the National Post say 46.1% of Canadians reported a high level of life satisfaction in the second quarter of 2025. And it was up from 2024. Which is interesting, which is immediately after the election. So it could be that people were feeling a little bit jazzed up for the election. That was definitely an important time because that was right after everyone got their butts kicked with the 51st state stuff, right? But across the country, it breaks down in much different places. Quebec residents reported the highest level of high life satisfaction at 57. New Brunswick was second. Newfoundland Labrador at second, third and fourth. And then you get to the other end of the scale. Ryan, your neighbors in Alberta, 38.1% with high life satisfaction. Ontario was next at 42. Saskatchewan at the bottom, 43. BC at 44. And Manitoba at 45, which surprised me, to be honest. And so we're going to talk about that a little bit later on tonight. We are also going to talk about gambling. And is it possible you could have fun gambling? But gambling advertising is absolutely everywhere. And should that be changed? Also a conversation for us tonight. And the UFO files are out. We're going to talk about it conspiracy style. Shane Hewitt in the Night Shift. Smart Speakers is next.
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1: 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You want to get connected online? My friends are here to talk about the stories. And I thought we could talk about, because we have the UFO files coming up in just a little bit. And if I were to say, do you believe in aliens? I know the answer from Jamie Ellerton. And I could guess from Lindsay. We are going to talk about that in a bit. I thought we could start our day today with A, yes or no, aliens, but B, Artemis, two astronauts came and met with the Prime Minister. And the Prime Minister said, you're doing a great job. You're inspiring. And I had a notion. My notion was, this is what happens. These people do amazing things and we bring them back and then they meet all the world leaders and the world leaders say, we're really proud of you.

0: can do and what it does to democracy and the human soul, because those are also connected. I work very closely with businesses, and what I observe is when there is aspiration at the top, and I mean the board of directors and the CEO, when those two entities inspire and celebrate, when they use the word we, not I, when they acknowledge wins, that cascades to the entire organization. And, you know, politics, of course, is different, but not so different. And yeah, to your point, these astronauts are leaders in their own right. They've seen and done things no one, well, very few of us ever have or will. And there's much to be learned.
1: To give Mark Carney credit, he did say this at the end. I thought this part was good. Thank you for what you've already done. Thank you for inspiring us all. But I think that that's probably all he should have said. The other part, Jamie, that he said was, it's a big lesson, I think, for all Canadians of what teamwork does, what dedication does, what courage does, and what human ingenuity is capable of. And that's just the beginning. That sounds like a compliment laced with my agenda of what I'm trying to sell Canadians. Or am I reading too much into it?
2: Oh my God, Shane, why are you being such a cynic on this one? This, like, what was wrong with that message? It's like too positive?
1: No, it's the, what teamwork does, and can, it's the unity message that has been rephrased from his talking points into a platform where he's talking to astronauts.
2: Hey, if the, who wants to play camp counselor and talk about what we can accomplish by working together, I think there's, other grapes that we can, make cynical partisan political wine with, and, leave that one for what it is.
1: How should they go about it, Jamie, then? If the, if I'm being too cynical in this thing, I mean, is this the right way to do it? Just sort of show up, do the handshakes, get the photos?
2: Oh, I think you're going to see coverage across 6 o'clock local newscasts on CTV stations, tonight as a result of that photo op. I think it's going to put another round of science stories in terms of what this mission did and what it's doing, and continue to kind of like bookend the mission, with the actual inspiration as to what it provides for people who follow this closely, including kids who look at these science stories and look up and wonder if, when the sun sets tonight, looks at that mood and says like, wow.
1: And do you believe in aliens?
2: Yeah, probably.
1: Oh, wow. I was wrong. Lindsay is shocked as I am.
0: Shocked.
2: Like, if you're asking me, do I think like, aliens exist as, like, 70s and 80s sci-fi characters of them? No, probably not. I don't think that flying saucer is coming here, a la The Simpsons, to abduct us and probe us for whatever. But do I think in the grand scheme of things of this massive universe that there's other organic life that's something we would recognize as a life form, whether it's something more human-like or something akin to what we would call an animal? Like, yeah, I think it's probable.
1: Of course the UFO is not coming to get us, Jamie, because it's already here. Can't believe it. Smart speakers, Jamie Ellickson, Lindsay Broadhead. Lindsay, last week we did say that foreign interference in regards to Alberta was a thing, and there was a gentleman who took exception to that on Twitter. He quoted a Globe and Mail.
2: Did he?
1: He did. He quoted a Globe and Mail article that said the RCMP has discovered that there is no foreign interference at the legal threshold of what it is. And part of the conversation through the course of the week this week is that the legal threshold of foreign interference is the tracing of money a nexus to capital and an organization, basically government funds from somewhere else. And if that's not provable, that still doesn't mean that there's not foreign interference. In fact, there is another conversation that has come up that still is starting to preach the notion of foreign interference in regards to access to Albertans data and all these things going on. Jamie, foreign interference as a threshold legally, foreign interference as a sort of act of people on Twitter, that's different. Is this something that we should still be watching? And if you like, you can comment on the Alberta, the leak, data leak.
2: Yeah, I do think it's something we need to be watching. I think the ability of our agencies to actually enforce our laws and go after these nefarious actors, I think, is what's quite limiting. I think if you followed the kind of disinformation beat over the past 5 years closely, there are undeniably our nation state actors feeling some of this, the Russians being amongst the most active. But often as well, it's just random people in random countries who are doing this to make a buck. And they're just catching on to send you to a social fad and don't really care about the consequences so long as it's feeling their economic enterprise. So this is something I

0: I think we all need to be mindful of. I think our enforcement agencies need to understand what's going on. And in the game of cat and mouse of trying to catch up with the stuff, I think we're going to continue to be behind since for the foreseeable future.
1: Tell me, Jamie, about the Alberta part. Almost 3 million names, the elections. Fascinating that there's more than 2,000 fake names in that list, so they can trace where it goes, and you can't quite tell which ones are fake. Every party gets a different list. I had no idea that it was this in-depth. It seems to have worked. They have identified the people.
0: Yeah, that's a good thing. I know from my own experience with the Conservative Party politics, when campaigns get membership lists, they also are seeded with fake ones so they can monitor how the list is being used. Everyone is required to delete the list when a campaign wraps. And if you violate that, there's very serious consequences for it. So I'm glad that level of basic data integrity and enforcement of standards is being held. And I hope the system throws the proverbial book at these people.
1: When you worked in it, this is an anecdote, but how many times were you told when a campaign started and reminded that, by the way, here's your list, here's the rules, here's your list, here's the rules? I would assume it happens all the time. So is there any way that somebody could not understand that?
0: No, I think the campaign I've been a part of, it's quite explicit. You're signing a formal contract that's very explicit as to what this is. Any of the campaigns that I've worked on have always had very tight control. So this wasn't like an Excel file attached to the email that got sent around to 40 people on a campaign team. Maybe two or three people on the campaign at most would have full access to the list. And anywhere where that list gets updated, every single thing anyone does on any of those platforms is logged. So you can see who's doing what and when in very real time. So no, these things are actually quite serious. And it's obviously not sexy to explain the data security and how this actually works in terms of how people manage these things. But this is incredibly serious, and a common tactic to catch when things go astray is to have different people get different copies so that when that list gets used, you know exactly what the trail is, and authorities are typically able to get to the bottom of that kind of stuff pretty quickly.
1: It makes a big difference in words matter, and you guys know that I will always thump on this drum. When we don't understand the words and the definitions behind the words, we often get lost and people get frustrated and angry. Foreign interference does have a threshold. It has a legal threshold of this high for legal standards and money and where it all goes. That's what the law says. Foreign interference also includes conversations from some guy with a Twitter account from another country that just likes to mess around and get YouTube clicks on his videos, or people who maybe have some hidden agenda in their business dealings or their politics or their faith or wherever it might be. We're going to continue the conversation here. Smart Speakers, Lindsay Broadhead is here. Jamie Ellerton is here. We'll be right back.
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1: Smart speakers, Lindsay Broadhead, broadheadcoms.ca, Jamie Ellerton, canaptus.com. There is a new satisfaction survey that's out that says some provinces are loving their life. Quebecers, they think their life is great. Alberta, they don't think their life is great. I would imagine in BC, it's a big difference depending on where you are, because the provincial government seems to have a much heavier impact on some places. Ontario, with the lowest percentage of high life satisfaction. Now, both of you are in Ontario. I also am in on Ontario. Is this telling of our actual satisfaction, or from a comms place, Lindsay, do you take this and go, oh, there's opportunity here to try to just make people happy, or do you tell them that they're happy?
2: Oh, it's both. If you're told constantly that where you live isn't working and all of the features that you've really come to rely on, they're no longer working, that message is just hollow. It's not like it's fixable. You know, it's a glut of any sort of optimism or chance. And it's also without action or utility, right? Like how can I as an individual contribute? I find the news cycles, like, we contribute to it, frankly, right? The way in which we talk about things is very, you know, and I know you, Shane, in particular, really try hard to have conversations that swim heavily in the gray and the nuance and how do we bring things together. But on the whole, that's not the way the news cycle goes. And that's certainly not the way that the information is being fed. So our brains are being situated that way. But I think also the facts and the data demonstrate that some among us are having a fabulous time, actually. Our jobs are secure. We have access to healthcare. We have access to good transit. We have the things you need. Whereas the other population, of which you may or may feel you're a part of, those things are all hampered and at risk. It's very precarious. So the lived experience of people is very polarized right now, actually. There's very little in the middle. So I'm not surprised that Canada, being the big, beautiful country we are, we're feeling things very differently.
1: It is interesting. 46% of Canadians between the ages of 15 and 24 reported high life satisfaction. Me, as a man who shakes his fists at clouds from time to time, would say that's because you don't have the same problems that I have. But that's probably me just sitting on my veranda in my rocking chair, getting mad at people. Jamie, do you think these things really matter in the big picture of things? Because to me, it's kind of like Lindsay said. I mean, you can say that we have access to healthcare, but if you're the person that sat 14 hours waiting to get help, that's not great either. Because some of these things have to be very, very real.
3: Yeah, I think more than anything, these are great fodder for talk radio conversations. I think when you look at what people say, whether or not they're happy, what's giving them satisfaction, and then the negative side of that is, like, what is driving dissatisfaction is going to be very different. If you go back to BC, someone who lives in a fairly remote circumstance in the pristine Rockies, enjoys the BC interior, probably has a higher life satisfaction. But if their community was one that was severely affected by wildfires last year, the kind of day-to-day political rancor that we often talk about this show probably is not a major driver of their happiness or their dissatisfaction. And so I think it gives people an outlet to kind of express that without driving deeper into the data and actually doing a more complicated analysis to understand the underlying drivers of it. This is a good talk radio fodder.
1: Yes, it is.
2: We're also being polarized, right? Like at every turn, no matter what podcast you listen to, no matter what age bracket you are, what gender you are, we're being posited against something else, right? And that's a very positional way for your brain to function, right? Because you have to reorientate yourself, not necessarily as part of a community that unites us and brings us up and alleviate some of those pressures, but actually we're kind of being told to regress into these very small parts of who we are. And that's what we have to fight actively, right? We need to actively listen for the things that matter, but cut out the things that cut us apart or shave us off from having a more full, brilliant experience. And I'm not saying this in an Oprah kind of way, though I guess it goes there. But it's very true, is that what we're being served is it often limits us. It doesn't make us better.
1: I agree. I think that I've learned that some of the isolation things, Jamie was here at the house last week, and I think Jamie would agree. It's a cute little, quaint little town. It's a pretty little village. And one of the things that's different is that my life is no different today than it was when I lived in an apartment inside Ottawa. It's no different. I work from home. I have the donkey dog and we go outside and that's what I do. I don't do anything differently, but it is possible that in a new place when there's other people around that I'm going out of my way to say hello and people go out of their way to say hello. And that notion is big enough in my eyes that we have to look in the mirror a little bit, like you described, Lindsay. Like, it is possible the bubble we're in and that shrinking notion of that shrinking bubble of purpose and complaints and all the things, that's actually just us. And we like to put it on other people. And isn't it great to blame somebody else for your problems so you can do that? The amount of complaints about census this year is interesting to me. I did the census. I love to pick apart communications. So of all people that would pick apart communications, I went through it and I was like, there's a lot more questions here that I don't remember answering before, but I didn't see anything. But yet everybody online, and it just, to your point, it gets repeated and repeated and it's like, oh yeah. And now it's pitchforks. That doesn't mean people can't disagree with it. It just means that that's just the way it is. And things are different, but how do we break that? Do we just keep telling, we can't keep telling you that, by the way, you're happy, because eventually people are going to run out of gas and go, no, and then they are going to rebel. Lindsay?
2: I think it's the small things, right? Like, living in a big city, whether it's Toronto or Halifax or Calgary, Vancouver, Montreal, I bet there's garbage bins that are overflowing. So we can complain about the garbage bin, or we can go out to our street and pick up some of the garbage, right? We can see lonely people and we cannot make eye contact, or we can make eye contact and say hello, you know, and it's those small marginal baby steps to things that empower us as people. We're doing, we're participating, we're not dodging. And, I think that's all we can do as individuals, is these little incremental things that reassert the values and the quality that we want from our day-to-day lives. And it's contagious. When you stop at a stop street or a stoplight, others will stop too. When you plow ahead, others follow. And it's those small things where we just learn and mirror each other's behaviors and attitude and tone and lift each other up.
1: Oh, look at that. Hey, learning the positivity from Lindsay Broadhead. It's true. I mean, just like the negativity and the complaining is contagious, so is the positivity. I would agree with that. I think that's very well said. Jamie Ellerton, positivity, you can take it that way. Before we go, I did want to ask you about the Blue Jays, so maybe you could tie those two together. Because online gambling is coming up in conversation here on the show. So take that wherever you may, sir. How do you like the Blue Jays?
3: The Blue Jays are off to a very rocky start to the year as their starting rotation continues to be decimated by injuries. On the broader piece, I think that really kind of ties what Lindsay's talking about together, is I think what we struggle with in our modern life is a sense of community. And in a big city, you can kind of find community in various ways and in various causes and in various kind of gatherings. And in smaller places, it tends to be more geography bound. But I think if people have a strong sense of community and feel some worth that comes from that, they get more invested in outcomes in a positive way.
1: I love it. I love you both. Lindsay Broadhead, Jamie Ellerton, thank you so much for being here. It's Smart Speakers.
3: Thanks, guys.
2: See you guys.
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1: Stop gambling. That's not me shooting on you by any means. I mean, you are allowed to gamble. The question is that you are an adult. The question is how much do we need to have it advertised to us always? And that is where we're going to start this. Professor of Psychology, University of Toronto, Scarborough. Steve is here. Steve Jordans is a psychologist and you're looking at the impact of the barrage of, not the gambling part, but the barrage of you should be gambling part, yeah?
2: Yeah. Really important to separate those two because, I mean, generally we live in a country where we let people do things if they want to do things, but we also live in a country where we generally signal when something is potentially dangerous, like smoking cigarettes or cannabis, and we do that by banning the marketing, by actually, you know, using that ban both to kind of let people know that there is a danger to this, so buyer beware, make sure you think about what you're doing, but also just to not push people into it, because if it is a dangerous activity and a person wants to get there on their own, fine. But should we be pushing people, and especially in this case, youth? Because we know that when it comes to gambling, it's mostly youth being impacted, mostly young males. And they're being targeted by these ads, and they're very effective given the state of youth.
1: Well, let me confirm, at least with a story, what your point is. My son and his friends, they were on the free, not really gambling sites, but the gambling grooming sites, the .net version versus the .com version before they were 18. And then, of course, one or two of them would somehow get into an 18-plus site through a brother or something. And then now they would all get into the gambling thing. The most interesting for me, Steve, is that every single one of my son's friends, they were in Alberta. So 18 was the legal age. They didn't go to the bar when they turned 18. They went to the casino.
2: Yeah.
1: That's telling to me. That's very, very important for us to put on there. And gambling is one thing. Like, go gamble. You get to have fun. But do we need to see it always? And there was the law they put in place, which was that you're not allowed to put celebrities in ads promoting gambling or whatever that thing was.
2: They're promoting responsible gambling.
1: Yeah, so you put celebrities in there that are promoting the business or the responsible gambling. But the association's still there. So we haven't come very far. And that's what happens is that the nuance of the new stipulation, the new rule, it's not really well thought out and it doesn't ever change now forever. And here we are behind again.
2: Yeah. And there's this illusion that something was done when really nothing was done. So yeah, I mean, it is really the case, by the way, that when they advertise, they are using every psychological trick in the book. We know these well, and it's a little depressing as a psychology person to see psychology being used in this way. But also I really want to highlight to everybody now that it's especially tricky for our youth, because when our brains develop, our primitive limbic system develops first. That's the system that gets us chasing rewards and makes gambling fun. The other system to come online is the frontal lobes. That's the part that makes us kind of think about what we're doing and saying, well, should we be doing that or not? The frontal lobes takes a long time to develop. It's not fully developed till we're 25. And when you're in that age where there's 15, it's like the thrill-seeking part is there. The part that inhibits and says, no, this isn't a good idea, isn't quite there yet. And so for both the marketing, they're very susceptible to the marketing, to push them to try. And then once they try, it really gets difficult for them to stop. They start chasing those wins.
1: I'd be curious to see the research of over the course of time. And I'm not the scientist, so this is going to sound like a hack job idea, but work with me, Steve. That I would like to see the behavioral pattern changes through the course of lifetime of someone who starts gambling young. I would imagine it probably has someone who, as a young person, lives a high-risk lifestyle without some sort of correction. Because you see a lot of people, they can probably say when they were teens, they were pretty high-risk in their behavior.
2: Right. I mean, most of us were, and that's because of that lack of frontal lobes. We don't.
1: That's actually a good point, Yeah. And some people some of us naturally correct as we mature and grow, but some of us don't. And I would be curious to see that pathway. I'd like to see if it's a bit of a split.
2: Yeah, I mean, when it comes to problem gambling, the stuff that I would kind of highlight to people is first of all, it's a significant portion of the people who engage in gambling that show problem gambling. In some studies, it can be over 50% of the youth that engage in it and ultimately show signs of problem gambling. And I want to give people a sense of why, because I think people think heroin, okay, something like that, can kind of get how that's addictive. How can gambling be addictive? And really, it really comes down to those random rewards, those You know, every now and then you get a win. And so as you're now chasing those wins, you start to feel like it's around the corner, and that kind of pushes you on, and it feels really good. Dopamine is being released as you're chasing it. Here's the tricky point. The longer it takes you to get a win, the more sure you become that it's just around the corner. And that's the part that makes it really hard to stop. Even in casinos, we know of people who wear diapers in casinos when they're pulling those one-arm things because they can't imagine, I've put all this money in, got nothing, now I'm going to get up and use the washroom and someone else is going to sit down on this machine, put in a quarter and take all my money. They feel like it's right there, and so they're going to stay there, darn it. That's the same phenomenon that's happening in bedrooms of our children. They're just chasing that win, and often with money they don't really have. For every problem gambler, we know that 4 to 8 other people are negatively impacted. That's typically the family and the people who are left to deal with the debt and with the addicted family member.
1: Yeah, and now it's in your pocket, I guess, is probably the other summary part to exactly that. Well, you're trying to encourage people to get involved.
2: Yep.
1: There is an Ontario bill, 107, for everyone, is an Ontario bill, Stop Harmful Gambling Advertising Act. It doesn't say stop gambling. It's a Stop Harmful Advertising Act. So it doesn't matter if you're in Ontario, because you too can get involved. Steve, what do you recommend people start to get to do?
2: Yeah, I mean, there's also a national bill in the Senate, Bill 211. And largely, I think what I want people to understand is, you know, it feels like this just happened one night. We woke up and these ads were all over television, and it feels like there's nothing we can do about it. That's not true. There's a lot of horrible things in the world, a lot of pressures and stresses on our youth. This is one we can actually change. And so there is a bill at the Senate, in the House at the national level right now to curb the marketing of this sort of gambling behavior. And yes, in Ontario, we have one to ban the marketing of online gambling altogether. And, you know, I think this is an important first step. I do see it as a first step. Back in the 60s, there was a band called Steppenwolf that had a song that sort of went, gosh darn the pusher man. And it was making this distinction between, you know, people who go to find something they want versus someone who gets that pushed on them. And right now it feels like we're pushing gambling on our youth. And so what we're looking for, as you said, is not to suspend gambling, but to stop the pushing. Like we do with cannabis, like we do with cigarettes, like we do with alcohol, you know, just don't push it on people, allow them to engage, but let's stop that pushing.
1: Can I add a couple more to your future research lists?
2: Please.
1: Video games. Tactics in social media, obviously, that one's pretty, there's no more adjacent tactical, platform to gambling than social media.
2: Yep.
1: But, banking, stocks, stock trading, and, all of the new gambling tactics like, congratulations, you invested, confetti, that starts to happen on your website and your apps, that push people to do more of it. If you could add those to your list, Steve, I'd be grateful.
2: we know the science of addiction well, and it's unfortunately quite easy to weaponize. And it is weaponized in all of these platforms to just keep people totally engaged in often really bad behaviors.
1: Steve Jordan's professor of psychology, University of Toronto, Scarborough. It's amazing stuff. Share this with anybody that you know that's going through this. The podcast will come out soon. Thank you, Steve.
2: Thank you, Shane. I appreciate your time. Thank you.
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10: From the National Newsroom of the Canadian Press, I'm Karen Rebo. U.S. President Donald Trump has called China's president a friend.
11: We're going to have a fantastic future together. Such respect for China, the job you've done. You're a great leader. I say it to everybody. You're a great leader.
10: But his warm words were in stark contrast to those of President Xi Jinping, who opened their bilateral meeting in Beijing today, cautioning about potential conflict between China and the U.S. The Chinese government said Xi also used the two-hour meeting to warn Trump that not handling Taiwan correctly could lead to conflicts. Russia has launched a mass drone and missile attack on Ukraine's capital just hours after a daylight mass drone barrage. The attack early Thursday killed one person and injured at least 33 in Kyiv after hitting civilian infrastructure and residential buildings in multiple Ukrainian cities. Ukrainian air defenses shot down or jammed nearly 700 targets, but 15 missiles and 23 drones scored direct hits across 24 locations. Police say two men were killed and three suspects are on the run after a targeted shooting in a suburban neighborhood north of Toronto. York Regional Police were called Wednesday afternoon to a home in Vaughan, where officers found two men sprawled in front of the house with multiple gunshot wounds. Both were later pronounced dead. Constable Kevin Nebria says investigators are looking for a trio of suspects.
12: Information at this time is that three males were seen fleeing in a blue SUV immediately after the shooting occurred. Now, while officers were on scene tending to the shooting victims, we did receive a call for a vehicle on fire in the area.
10: Nebria says the vehicle on fire north of the crime scene did match the description of the suspect's SUV, and investigators are working to determine if both incidents are related. An Alberta judge threw out a separatist referendum petition, saying Premier Danielle Smith's government had a duty to consult with First Nations. Justice Shana Leonard also said Alberta's chief electoral officer should never have issued the petition. Smith told reporters the changes her government made to the process were meant to make it more permissible. She also questioned the judge's ruling on the duty to consult.
13: It's very clear on a project basis what that looks like and what the end result would be. This is not clear. And so that's why we think it may be incorrect in law and why we'll be appealing it.
10: Prime Minister Mark Carney is expected to announce his long-awaited clean electricity strategy today after pledging to double the capacity of Canada's power grid by 2050.
14: In the spring economic update on April 28th, the government said it was planning to release a discussion paper to seek input from provinces and territories on how to modernize the grid. Demand for electricity in Canada is soaring, with multiple new requirements, including from electric vehicles, data centers, and defense industrial production. Naira Ahmed, The Canadian Press.
10: This is The Canadian Press. In sports, the Toronto Blue Jays get the day off after an exciting 10th inning 5-3 win last night over the visiting Tampa Bay Rays. Trailing 3-1 in the bottom of the 10th, outfielder Dalton Varsho knocked out a walk-off grand slam home run to get the Jays their first win against Tampa Bay in six tries this season. The Jays next will take on Detroit beginning Friday against the Tigers. In the NHL playoffs, the Colorado Avalanche stormed back from a three-goal deficit and won 4-3 in overtime to eliminate the Minnesota Wild in round two. The Avalanche and Carolina are the only two teams so far to reach the Final Four of this year's Stanley Cup playoffs. The Montreal Canadiens hope for a road win in Buffalo tonight to regain the lead in their second round series against the Sabres. That series is tied at two. And in basketball, the expansion Toronto Tempo has clinched its first WNBA win. The Tempo down visiting Seattle 86-73. From the Canadian Press, I'm Karen Rebo.
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0: I'm Shane Hewitt. I'm in Ottawa. Noah's in Toronto. Ryan's in Calgary. Shane Hewitt and the Night Shift. Text message comes in. Sports betting. When will any host talk about the explosion of online sports betting? If parents are watching sports with their children, they likely want them to take away the lessons of teamwork and dedication rather than knowing what an over-under and parlay means. Geez, Dave from Hamilton. Thank you, Dave. On the podcast, there is a segment of advertising for sports betting that we just talked about. And at what point does this really, really make a difference, and when is it fun and not fun anymore? The biggest thing that Dave just gave us was the term sports betting, because they don't call it online gambling anymore. They don't call it a gambling website anymore. They call it sports betting. You can bet on sports. You're not gambling. You can bet on sports. And that's the big takeaway from here in our conversation about all things betting. Ryan, let's talk about some fun betting. Should we do that?
1: Yes. Before we do, I just realized something really funny in this.
0: Oh,
1: the exact thing applies. There's a classic episode of South Park where Stan's trying to get his dad to stop binge drinking, and Stan's dad, Randy Marsh, says, "I'm not binge drinking. It's called a smorgasbord. I'm drinking 6 different types of wine, and it's very fancy." It's the same. Look at that. It's just flip the script, man. This is what we're dealing with here.
0: Well, yeah. I mean, it is. It's marketing used for evil.
1: Evil.
0: So fun gambling.
1: Mm-hmm.
0: Okay, we have fun. Like, I think a bingo, like a friendly neighborhood bingo, is fun. Yeah. I think when you go to the high stakes bingos and people have the hundreds of cards and they're like full on pros, maybe not the same thing. There's gambling that's hidden in plain sight that I thought that we could sort of throw out there, like Pokemon cards and buying sneakers and Lego minifigures bags, Magic the Gathering cards. It's gambling. Mm-hmm. Because you're buying it set, hoping that there's something in there. But again, when I was a kid, it was hockey cards. We didn't buy hockey cards, though, because we thought they were worth anything, because back then they weren't. That's worth noting. Arcade claw machines. You take your kids, you throw in your couple of bucks, you try to get the stuffy. You're gambling. You may or may not get anything. There is also the fantasy leagues, which is fun, though. That could be a fun one, right? Like, you know, everyone throws in their $10 and you have your football pool. Everyone gets together, has beers at the end of the season kind of thing.
1: You can do it the way that me and my friends do it, which is we don't put any money down on our brackets. I don't do fantasy leagues because I don't know enough about the sport to care. But the playoff brackets are fun, and the loser just has to buy a round of drinks. You know, like it's low stakes, but it's fun, and it gets you invested.
0: Oh, that's fun. You're basically gambling on debt.
1: Yeah.
0: That's fun. You're like, whoever loses is in debt now.
1: Yeah.
0: Also gambling.
1: And the debt is hops.
0: Penny stocks. Mm-hmm. That's another one. Like, hey, man, I got this. It's going to go big, man. Going to go big. $100. And then there's always like the trade show stuff. Put in your business card to win a trip to Vegas. Uh-huh. Put in your, right? Like the giveaways, the draws, the 50-50 at the hockey game.
1: Those can work out. My fiance went to the wedding expo, Shane, put their name in for stuff for our wedding, and they actually won something.
0: A new
1: Do you
0: want
1: to know what they won? Yeah, Laura. The one thing has nothing to do with our wedding.
0: It was cutting. I was, never mind.
1: No. Oh, sorry. Yeah. Laura won a photo shoot.
0: Oh, that's nice.
1: Not a wedding photo shoot, just some takes and fancy pictures, which I was like, of course you would win the one thing that has zero application to our wedding.
0: To the wedding. Win a supercar, win a dream home, all those things.
1: Yeah.
0: Now, I'm going to throw in, of course, the caveat at the kids' 50-50 game. Half that money goes to the kids' team, which is fundraising. And in the case of, you know, win a dream home, lots of times that's like hospitals and stuff. And that's great fundraising that people get involved in. But at the same time, it's under the disguise of many things, and all of the provincial lottery organizations say they use their money for fundraising. But at what point is it gambling, Ryan? And at what point does it go into this land of hidden in front of us, and can we have fun with it anymore?
1: I mean, it's, you know it when you see it, really. Like, even if you ignore it, you know deep down you're gambling. I'm going to give you a perfect example. Today, my favorite video game, World of Tanks, they announced some new content, and they include loot boxes, which is, you pay some money, you open the box, and there's a chance to get a tank. Except this time around, there's a chance to get a higher tier version of a box, which if you open that box, there's a higher chance to get an even another tier. And actually, a YouTuber, I'll shout him out, his name's Quickie Baby on YouTube, he actually did the math, and it would cost you almost $800 to get everything in the boxes.
0: Wow.
1: So that's the, yeah, $800. That's the sound of a slot machine going off. And that is, that's gambling. I mean, look, I have fun with it. I set myself a limit, see if I get a tank or two, but it's gambling. I know it is.
0: Yeah. Okay. That's interesting. All the way back in cartoons. Tell me the cartoon story, because gambling's been around forever.
1: The cartoon story, I think, is kind of funny because today's kids, when they turn on TV, their earliest exposure to gambling is seeing an ad for a sports bet when they're trying to watch playoff hockey. For me, it was a little bit different. My earliest exposure to gambling was in the classics, 2000s movie that totally did not bomb, Brendan Fraser starring in Looney Tunes Back in Action. And there's this scene where they're trying to get this playing card, which is the secrets to like this art thingy in the movie. And they're at a casino owned by Yosemite Sam. And this right here, this was my very first exposure to gambling as a child.
2: I say, place your bets, gentlemen. Money plays, loser stays. Everyone's a winner. Well, not everyone. Here's my money. Now play. Cards, sir.
3: Hit me.
2: Don't you want to look at your cards first, son? Boy's about as sharp as a bowling ball.
3: Hit me.
2: No, hit me first. Oh, well, I said, await your turn, sir.
3: Hit me. Hit me. Hit me. Hit me.
2: Hit me.
3: Hit me. Hit me.
2: No, no, no! Hit me, Fred Nabbit! He's the boss.
0: Okay. All I hear in that is mustache.
1: Oh, absolutely. Mustache and a giant talking chicken. The mustache. But even then, I saw the consequences. If you hit too many times, you're going to get bonked on the head.
0: Yes. Cartoons, that's a strange place for it. Places where it absolutely should not be. Noah, hit the clip.
4: A recent study by the Victorian government found that nearly half of the most popular video games in Australia included features that were considered gambling.
5: Some of the games that I play have mini games in them where you can win prizes, which then you can buy loot boxes with them.
6: And some of them, they have like wheels that you spin to get extra perks in the game.
4: The bigger prizes are usually harder to get. Then when you get them, you feel really good. That's how some types of gambling work. People are rewarded a little, so they keep on playing, hoping their next big win is just around the corner.
0: Have you been to Temu lately?
1: Oh, that's how they get you. You're going to save $1,000 on all of the things you just won.
0: Yeah, it's crazy. It's everywhere. It's embedded in our lives. And I'm going to go back to Dave from Hamilton's text messages. If parents are watching sports with their children, they likely want them to take away the lessons of teamwork and dedication rather than knowing the over-under or what a parlay means. And isn't that true? Well done, Dave. So yes, the gambling advertising podcast will be out later tonight. We just had the conversation before this leading into it. The gambling is in front of us everywhere, and it's such a razor thin fine line. We have our own moral compass about it's okay, it's just for fun. So you are going to have to decide that for yourself. But gambling in front of kids, that's next level troublesome. Shane Hewitt in the Night Shift. The UFO files are out. The conspiracy guys are coming up for you next. Nathan Radke is going to break down the true and the untrue parts of the UFO files down in the States.
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1: Uncover Up. It's a podcast where you can hear Dr. Lee Kunla and Nathan Radke talking about conspiracies, how they work, how it works. You can also take their courses, by the way. They do teach this in Toronto. So why not get involved? There's a new book coming out this summer. It's only a few weeks away now till it officially gets released. The link for that book will be in the description of the podcast version. Nathan Radke, what's it called?
2: Uncover Up, How to Think Clearly in an Age of Conspiracies.
1: How to Think Clearly in the Age of Trump taking over the news cycle slides in some UFO stuff, and a lot of people didn't even catch it, Nathan.
2: Well, I mean, how can you catch anything these days? It's just a constant barrage of news story after shocking development after shocking development. But, I mean, to have all of these UFO files that were previously classified released, to me, that's like Christmas morning. I mean, this stuff is just catnip to me.
1: Mm-hmm. Yeah, I know. You were very excited on the text messages.
2: Oh, super excited.
1: So tell me, what did we miss? Because everybody was following, you know, wars and politics and all these things that are going on. So what have we missed in the land of the UFOs?
2: I mean, it's understandable. It's hard to know what to concentrate on these days. But in the last few years, there's been increased acknowledgement from the American government that, yeah, UFOs as a phenomenon have been taken seriously, and they should be. And on May 8th, the Pentagon created a website, and they released 162 declassified files from the FBI, the Air Force, the CIA, regarding UFOs, including some videos and photos. The idea was supposed to be to promote government transparency and institutional trust. I mean, good luck doing that these days. I mean, we're in conspiratorial

0: going through just a small amount of these files because there's just so much of it. And it is sort of interesting. The website itself looks like it's been deliberately designed to look like a movie version of a secret file website. It's got like X-File-style font. It's got this ominous-looking design. Makes you feel like a spy from the 1990s when you're using it.
1: The American government website.
0: Yeah, the official American government website.
1: Which is war.gov/UFO, by the way.
0: I know.
1: You should see it.
0: I know. It all feels very cinematic. But I will say it is a significant release of information. But there's important things to note about this kind of release of government files, because they include official classified items, internal memos and reports, but also like a ton of newspaper and magazine clippings and letters from cranks and hoaxes, unverified rumors. There's even an old advertisement for a flying saucer frisbee toy in these files. And they're not curated or organized in any kind of way that makes examining them straightforward, so you just gotta open them up manually and go through them page by page, which is what I've done, so the listeners don't have to.
1: Oh, well, that's very good. Is that part of the strategy, though, when you don't want to take ownership or create some confusion is, you know, here's the real stuff, here's what y'all were guessing at. By the way, you got to sort what's black, what's white. And that just creates more confusion, but a great way to, slow down the digestion of it, and also a way to slow down interpretation and actually conclusions.
0: Oh, yeah, absolutely. If you're forced to release stuff, as you should be in a free and open society, one of the ways that you can protect the stuff that you don't want out is you just bury it in just an ocean of information, and then you make it difficult to search it, and you make some of the files look a little bit blurrier. But when you go through this stuff, there are some pretty shocking examples and files from this recent release, and I think doing a deep dive into like maybe two or three of them can help shine a little insight into the confusion we're in right now with UFOs and aliens.
1: All right. Well, the videos are certainly interesting, the way that things fly around and turn and twist and everything else. That's what I found most interesting with it. Now, I haven't dug into it deeply like you have. So tell me what you find other than videos with blacked out information so we don't see what they're looking at.
0: Right. So what I did is I always like to go back to the beginning. And in the case of UFOs, that means you're going back to the late 1940s. So I went to a part of the files called Section 5. And these are files, mostly FBI files from late 40s and early 50s. And this is an important time for UFO reports. This is the dawn of the flying saucer craze. And in this section is a letter from an FBI agent to the FBI director from March 1950. And the letter explains that an unidentified individual had been giving lectures at Denver University, and this mysterious man claimed to have seen several crashed flying saucers and the corpses of aliens from those crashed saucers. The aliens were apparently human-formed, but only about 3 feet tall. And in this letter, which is real and official, the agent requests instructions as to what action the FBI would like him to take about this unidentified individual. And so when you read something like that, that seems like a bit of a breakthrough. Finally, we got maybe evidence of crashed saucers, dead aliens, official government interest, maybe official cover-ups, maybe even some like sinister Men in Black business. And it sounds an awful lot like the story that you hear about Roswell, New Mexico. And so when you come across something like that, at first you think, oh boy, is this it? Have we finally got there? Do we have evidence?
1: Do we?
0: Here's the thing. Because there's always a thing. Like a lot of the content in these recently released files, this isn't a new story. We already know about it. A book came out back in 1950 by a guy called Frank Scully titled Behind the Flying Saucers, in which Scully talks about this unidentified man and his claims of flying saucer crashes. It happened at a place called Aztec, New Mexico. Mm-hmm. And the book goes into more detail about what the alien bodies look like, apparently blonde humans with no facial hair, and what the crashed UFOs look like, which were saucers, of course. But the truth of it is, which we now know, but they didn't know at the time, Scully, the author, was being scammed by a con artist named Silas Newton, and he claimed he had access to bits of the crashed saucer and was developing tech to find oil in the ground using reverse-engineered technology from the aliens. And we know this now because of good reporting and journalism. A reporter named J.P. Kahn interviewed Newton and was able to grab a sample of the so-called crashed saucer from him. Of course, it was just normal aluminum. And there's also later FBI files available about Newton and his scams and how he tried to pull all these hoaxes off. The problem is, those files, in which you get context and understanding for that alien story, they're not included in this recent release. You've got to go digging for those. So this is sort of the problem with releasing files like this without any kind of explanation, without any kind of context.

0: Because there's so much stuff in here that it appears explosive at first. And then when you start digging into it and doing the proper research, you realize, no, this isn't nearly as shocking and extraordinary as it first appeared. It's still interesting. I mean, this Aztec scam, as it's become known, it's important because even though it's mostly been forgotten by people, a lot of the details from it, New Mexico, crash saucers, government recovering technology and bodies covering it all up, all of that story from that scam eventually gets recycled into the Roswell story in the late 1970s.
1: So one of the things your partner in podcast here, Dr. Lee Kunla, has shared with us about is he talked about as metaphor drift is how he spoke to it, which was the original metaphor gets lost over time, and it becomes either fragments of stories, you know, perceived to be real stories and so on. I equated it to the game of telephone. And what you're sort of saying is that we have a game of telephone here, but by the way, we've cut the telephone line in half, and you can't see how it started. Like, you never get to find out what the original story of the game was, and this guy is blue, bounce the ball, or whatever this story might have started as. And so is that a fair understanding, saying that, okay, yeah, this is where it's lost? Like, the storyline's now cut in half.
0: Yeah, that's a fantastic metaphor. That's exactly what it feels like sometimes to try to research the history of UFOs and flying saucers, because it is exactly like a game of broken telephones sometimes, filled with hoaxes and scams and cover-ups and nonsense.
1: All right, it's the Uncover Up podcast, the UFO Files. We're back in time here with Nathan Radke of sort of how it all started to unfold. What are some of the bits and pieces that we need to understand as these files have been out now since the early May 2026 that we can look at and that we do need to know? Ooh, some of those videos, man, those things flying around. I don't know of any machine that can fly like that. We'll talk about that and more coming up next. Shane Hewitt on the Night Shift.
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1: Uncover Up podcast is here with Nathan Radke, UFO Files. 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It is available for you on the podcast if you missed it. You can also have these larger conversations with Nathan Radke and Dr. Lee Kunla on the Uncover Up podcast. UFO Files are out, Nathan. We talked about the 40s and how this sort of started with some scammy people. Where are we at now on our timeline, and what do we need to know from the UFO files that have come out in May of 2026?
2: Okay, so here's the thing. Seeing is believing. Like, when we see images, when we see videos, it's like we're hardwired to basically believe the stuff that we see. It's very convincing. And so when I was going through Section 7 of these files, I came across a genuinely shocking photograph that I was surprised I'd never come across before in my studies, of a man holding up what he claimed was a dead alien that he hit with his car.
1: Oh.
2: That's exactly what I said. Mm. So July 1953, a man named Edward Waters and two of his friends were driving at night near Mableton, Georgia, when they encountered something strange. According to Waters, there were three small creatures standing a short distance away from a saucer-shaped craft on the ground. And the men drove after the creatures. Apparently, two of these strange beings managed to get into the saucer, which then blasts off, leaves a bit of scorched earth underneath it. And the third creature, the third alien, is hit by Waters' car and killed. And Waters is able to retrieve this dead alien and bring it to the authorities. You can see it in the photographs in the files. It's very strange looking. Two legs, two arms, kind of like a person, but under 3 feet tall, no hair, green skin, like you would expect from an alien. And this story caused a big stir in the area, particularly because there have been some reports recently of odd colored lights in the sky. And this is all in these files. Again, what's not mentioned in this file release is that this was also a hoax. Because after an autopsy, it was determined that Waters had gotten a dead monkey. I don't know where he got the dead monkey. He apparently never said. He removed all of its hair, and he dyed it green. And then he burned the ground by the highway with a blowtorch. And then eventually he admitted to the hoax and was fined $40. So again, that initial story is in the files. The photograph is in the files. The photograph is shocking, but the explanation and the context for the story isn't in those files.
1: Huh. Well, this is the catch, right? This is what about the UFO people must be upset with this, because they know the fake stuff, like they know the hoaxes, and they're just trying to take this quite seriously and say, well, what's going on? And then you have the government that says they're, oh, look at us, we're transparent, but here's all the junk too.
2: Well, this has always been the problem with the UFO business, is that there are some very serious people who are genuinely looking into some really curious situations, but you have to work your way through so much scams and so many hoaxes and so many cover-ups. I'll give you another example from Section 9 of the files. April 1964, near Albuquerque, New Mexico, police officer named Lonnie Zamora is in pursuit of a speeding car when he hears a roaring noise and sees what he thinks is an explosion about a mile away. He breaks off the pursuit, goes looking for the source of the explosion, and at first, according to the files, Zamora saw what he thought to be an overturned car. But as he approached the scene, he saw that it more closely resembled an oval or egg shape with spindly legs, but 20 feet long, made out of a smooth material. And there appeared to be two figures standing near the object wearing what looked like white coveralls. And as Officer Zamora approaches in his patrol car, there's two loud noises. The object lifts up into the air with orange and blue flames firing out of the bottom of the craft, and then it takes off at high speed over some distant mountains. Now, Zamora, he radios the sergeant right away, shows up on the scene pretty quick, and discovers four small burning areas on the ground. And it's noted in these files that Zamora appeared frightened, but sober. They really stress the fact that he was definitely sober, not drunk.
1: That seems weird.
2: It's mentioned a lot. And that he was considered a reliable and trustworthy officer. And this is interesting, because unlike those other instances we talked about where we now know what happened, this one's still totally unexplained. I mean, there's a bunch of hypotheses about what happened that day. Because of the burning places and Zamora's reputation, not very many people argue that he's making the whole thing up. Like, something happened. Some people have argued that maybe it was a prank played by university students, a publicity stunt just to try to get tourists into town. But some people have suggested maybe it was part of some NASA test involving a helicopter, an experimental lunar probe that was being developed not far away at the White Sands Missile Range. And, of course, other people say that it was aliens. But what's interesting to me looking over these files is that the Zamora files show that there was genuine confusion and concern amongst government officials about what was happening during these first decades of the UFO phenomenon. And this sort of goes against that narrative that the government agencies, they're all in on it. They're all in on some kind of cover-up. They really know what's going on. And suggests instead, you know what? Maybe they had no idea what was going on either.
1: Okay, fascinating. This is all fascinating. There are so many different angles to this that I just want to know more now. This is the catch, right? I guess this is the trap that you fall into is, okay, well, wait a second. This part makes no sense. Smooth and four legs. That doesn't really add up, does it? But at the same time, you know, how do you tell the difference, I guess? If it's an alien, it's an alien.
2: Well, this, of course, this is what ate my entire weekend. Because you come across a story like
1: this. It's nice to know I'm not alone.
2: Oh, not, I mean, are we alone? That's the big question. You come across a story like this, and you're like, well, wait a second. We can figure out what happened in this case. We can figure out what happened in this case. But what we do find with these UFO files, and it's what makes them so compelling, is that not all of them can be explained. And some of them seem legitimately strange and mysterious. And these government files, sometimes they just demonstrate that different branches of the same government often have very little idea what the other branches are doing. But they don't get us any closer to understanding what happened in the desert that day in 1964. We don't have the smoking gun. All we're left with is a little bit of smoking ground.
1: Mm. I have a question. Is there anything you want to get onto before I start asking a question that might be unrelated?
2: On.
1: Okay, so there is a bunch of stuff about some of the Apollo missions and flashes of light that's in all of that too. So now you're going to have conspiracies of we didn't go to the moon, and with conspiracies of aliens and blue lights in the sky when they were on the moon all put together. So now you've got NASA photos about the NASA trip, about lights in the sky, blue lights in the sky and stuff like that, and flashes of light on multiple space trips.
2: Yeah, yeah, and again, these are official NASA documents where there are reports about the astronauts seeing strange things out the window and encountering strange things. And you pointed out that, of course, there's always conspiracies about how, you know, the Americans never actually landed on the moon, and that's going to be added then to the conspiracies that they did get to the moon and encountered aliens. And because of the way that conspiracy theories work, there are going to be people who believe both of those at the same time.
1: Mm-hmm.
2: So my next project that I'll be doing this week, over the last weekend it was mostly the old 40s and 50s stuff. The next thing I'm going to be doing is a deep dive into those Apollo missions and looking at all of the files that deal specifically with the odd things that the astronauts encountered during those missions.
1: There must be a bunch of stories from the space station, space shuttle back in the day, all that stuff, no?
2: Oh, yeah, of course. Although there's often explanations for those things, too. I mean, like atmospheric conditions can produce some very strange effects, even mm-hmm. if you are a scientist, even if you are a pilot, even if your entire job is understanding what's in the sky. It's still very easy for you to see something in certain conditions, especially the strange conditions of space, and not know what it is. And it's okay to admit, hey, I don't know what these things are.
1: Mm, so, lens flare even.
2: Yeah, exactly. I mean, ultimately, these files are fascinating. But these older files that I've gone through so far, they're less so for what they tell us about alien saucers and more fascinating about what they show about us and our fears and our anxieties, especially back in the early days of the Cold War. I mean, this is the thing about history. Sometimes what we learn the most about is just what it means to be a human being as opposed to extraterrestrials.
1: Meaning-making machines that we are, and you can see the fear kick into it. It's interesting look to go, okay, well, is this the complete story? Is this fabrication on fabrication? I think it's fascinating. My favorite part of all of it, and maybe we can dig into this another day too, is the orbs. I love the orbs. The orbs that seem to pass through things that fly so fast. There are videos of the orbs on here as well. And that part's pretty remarkable. So we'll dig into this and so much more. There's more to be had. UFO files are out from back in time to today. Nathan Radke, Uncover Up is the podcast. Get connected. And the link to the new book that comes out in summer 2026 is in the podcast description. Thank you, brother.
2: Well, keep watching the skies.
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1: I'm Shane Hewitt. I'm in Ottawa. Thanks so much for being here, part of the show. A UFO Files. That was fun. Nathan Radke. If you like to get in on all that conversation, it'll be on the podcast if you missed it. And you can also grab the podcasts of all of our colleagues, too, on the iHeart app. If you look for Shane Hewitt and The Night Shift, if you go looking for anybody else, including Patricia Bull from CFRA 580 in Ottawa, Ottawa at Work is the show. And Nick DiRenzo, I was here for a conversation about getting tires retorqued after changing them, which is funny. Be honest. How many times you've gone and got your spring tires, your winter tires put on, and then they put the little thing in your car that says retorque after 100 kilometers. And then you never do it. You never get it done. Well, I have to tell you a story that I learned in a second, but this is Patricia first.
2: Basically, we see the tires coming off because what happens is when you do install a tire, like you said, a lot of people do their own tires in their laneway, or they get a group together and they replace their own tires. Very important for the tires to be clean, the mating surfaces to be free of rust and corrosion before they are installed on the car.
3: Okay.
2: So definitely you would have to buff them off properly and install them and then re-torque them and then re-torque, probably about 80 to 100 kilometers.
3: Okay, so that's the first step, making sure it's all done properly. Then the re-torquing, and I know you guys say that, come back in a couple of weeks, come back after 80 to 100 K.
2: Yeah.
3: How many people would you say actually take the time to come back in and make sure?
2: Probably we really stress on coming back because what happens is because we are so busy and other shops are so busy that basically people do miss sometimes. Unfortunately, they miss to tighten a wheel and they just let the car go because there's so much pressure of getting them done right away.
3: Right.
2: And so that's what happens when mistakes happen is when you're rushing things.
3: Right, right. So it's a way to be double sure that it's good and done properly and it's going to hold, right?
2: Correct, correct. And the retorque is basically just a safety measure to make sure they do stay tight.
3: But do people follow your advice when you say come back? Do most people say, yeah, for sure, I'll be back in 80K?
2: Yes, they do. Most of them do, but some, like you say, they're busy and they just completely forget.
3: It feels like everything's fine, so you don't worry about it.
2: That's correct. Till something happens.
1: Now, that's Patricia Bull at 580 CFRA in Ottawa. So when I moved to Ottawa and I drove across the country when I got here, I got the car checked out and everything after I got here, and I was missing two lug nuts.
4: Oh, wonder where they fell off.
1: Somewhere in Minnesota. As I was driving across the country. So that's the first time that's ever happened to me. But yes, so I went in to get tires changed and they're like, oh yeah, you're missing lug nuts there, bud. So gotta be careful. In case you missed it, touring around the iHeartRadio Talk Network, Patty Handyside, CKLW down in Windsor, Craig Sawchuk was the guest. Stopping doom scrolling. That's a good idea.
5: So clinically, as an example, is we want people to create some speed bumps, help to get them out of this automatic pilot mode. And I recommend to folks, you know, maybe every 5 or 10 minutes have a brief, you know, alarm timer that goes off where you check in and check in on your mood. You know, like, how are you actually feeling? Are you not feeling good? Are you feeling progressively worse, whether it be angry, depressed, anxious, all the above? Because if you start to feel an accelerated emotions in any of those areas, that may be a good time for you to recognize, I got to pull myself out of this. I got to, you know, pull back from this. And we actually do have, even though it can feel very addictive, we actually do have some choice that we can exert over this behavior.
4: You know, it's funny too that we talk so much about, you know, making sure we're monitoring kids on screen time, whatever they're looking at, and, you know, making sure that they've set limits, we've set limits for them, and yet we're not really setting limits for ourselves, and that we should be doing the exact same thing.
5: It's so true because, you know, we also think about, you know, the negative mental health impact that this has on kids, and that's gotten a ton of media attention. The same thing happens with adults, but we also have to think about from a parental standpoint, what are we modeling to our kids? We're setting regulations on, say, their use of phones or tablets, you know, during the day or even during like family time, say at the dinner table and other things. But if the parents or the caregivers are still breaking the rules, you know, around that, yeah, the modeling isn't necessarily sending a good message. So we got to make sure that if it's ever happening, you know, in a kind of a family situation, mm-hmm, that everybody's kind of on the same page and kind of pulling all oars in the same direction.
1: That's Patty Handyside's show. It's at CKLW in Windsor. And we love Patty. She does a great job, so you can grab it on the iHeart app. In Montreal, Elias Makos is there. He had Nicholas Berube on. Bad financial advice was the topic.
6: If you want to become a millionaire, live like a millionaire. Why is this so bad as a piece of advice?
7: Yeah, it's bad because we have a flawed idea of what a millionaire's life looks like. We have this notion that, oh, you have this massive house next to the golf course. You have these brand new cars in your driveway. And when we look at actual data, we see that very few millionaires do live that way. Most of the people who live that way have enormous debt. They might have high income, but they have often low assets. So millionaires do drive normal cars. They drive Toyota, they drive Ford, and they do live in nice homes, but in, let's say, middle-class neighborhood or suburb house that, you know, you wouldn't look twice at the house, you know. So that's why it's a flawed advice.
6: And I think Warren Buffett, like, drove a 20-year-old Toyota, right? He drove a Toyota, and he drives them into the ground, right? And this is one of the richest people out there, but does not live with flashy cars or gigantic mansions. So let's talk about this. When it comes to investing in the stock market, the popular refrain that you should buy shares in companies whose products that you like. Should you just buy what you like when it comes to stocks?
7: Unfortunately, that's suboptimal. You might be lucky, but the key word here is lucky. And a lot of teens were given that advice not too long ago and bought, let's say, Nike shares, right? Because if you're a teen, you know, you like Nike. Well, Nike shares have lost over 60% of their worth over the last couple of years.
6: Uh-huh.
7: So that wouldn't have been good advice. And the thing is, when you're buying individual shares, you're taking on a lot of risk. And it's not a compensated risk. It's a risk that it's easy to diversify, so the market won't recognize that you take the risk and give you a higher reward. So it's better to be diversified and to own the whole market instead of trying to pick, you know, companies you know or don't know.
1: Fantastic. Good advice too, by the way. That millionaire thing, live like a millionaire. Absolutely live like a millionaire. But as Nicholas Berube says, we just have a inaccurate look at how millionaires live. They generally work really hard and don't spend a lot of money frivolously. Great stuff. Elias Makos podcast. You can grab it on the iHeart app. Same thing with Patricia Bowles. Same thing with Patty Handysides. You can also grab Shane Hewitt and The Night Shift, the podcast, on the iHeart app as well. It's great for you to send messages and live stream all of the stations across the network that we are on there too. All right, coming up, we're going to check in with the Crypto Apocalypse, Greg Fish, and the Cyberpunk Survival Guide. If you've ever wondered why yawning is contagious, I think we're going to learn how. And if you feel like yawning because we just talked about it, that's kind of the point.
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14: From the National Newsroom of the Canadian Press, I'm Karen Rebo. Police say two men were killed and three suspects are on the run after a targeted shooting in a suburban neighborhood north of Toronto yesterday. York Regional Police were called in the afternoon to a home in Vaughan where officers found two men sprawled in front of the house with multiple gunshot wounds. Both were later pronounced dead. Constable Kevin Nebria says investigators are looking for three male suspects seen fleeing in a blue SUV. They're also looking to confirm a connection with a vehicle fire in that area a short time later that matched the suspect's vehicle. Former RCMP officer William Miker says he's feeling very relieved. A BC judge yesterday found him not guilty of acting unlawfully for the Chinese government. Miker says the case has dragged on for years and has been extraordinarily disruptive for his wife and young children.
15: I live on the other side of the world and have for the last 20 years. So without my wife, my children especially, they're still of a young age. So they've been 3 years without their father. That's time I'll never get back. They'll never get back.
14: The Crown had accused the former Mountie of acting as a proxy for Beijing in a plan to coerce a multimillionaire to return to China to face fraud charges. The issue of non-fatal strangulation is being addressed at a symposium hosted by the University of the Fraser Valley in Abbotsford, BC, over the next 2 days. Event organizer and associate professor of criminology, Amanda McCormick, says in cases of intimate partner violence, strangulation is one of the strongest predictors of future homicide.
16: To detect strangulation, if somebody doesn't disclose it automatically to you, because actually you only really need a light degree of pressure on the neck to impact the blood circulation. And so often, I would say half of cases or more, there's actually no visible injuries that somebody can just see with the naked eye.
14: McCormick says that's where there is a need for frontline professionals, including police and healthcare professionals, to be trained to know how to look for possible injuries and indicators of strangulation. The Ontario government has released documents related to the purchase and subsequent sale of a nearly $29 million private jet. Premier Doug Ford announced the purchase of a used 2016 Bombardier Challenger 650 jet last month, but agreed to sell it back to the company within days after the news triggered public outrage.
17: They can announce we sold the plane for the same price right back to Bombardier and said, okay, you take it back.
14: Documents released yesterday show the province incurred nearly $200,000 before taxes in aviation-related costs outside of the April 15th purchase and the April 27th sale. Expenses included nearly $140,000 in aircraft management services. This is the Canadian Press. In sports, Dalton Varsho was the hero Wednesday night in Toronto. The outfielder hit a walk-off grand slam in the 10th inning as the Toronto Blue Jays rallied past the Tampa Bay Rays 5-3 to snap a three-game losing skid. Varsho says the win might help the Jays loosen up after a slow start to the season.
18: We needed to just kind of have something like that to be able to kind of just take a deep breath and relax. That's a big thing.
14: It was Toronto's first win against Tampa Bay in six tries this season and avoided a sweep at the hands of the AL leading Rays. The Blue Jays have Thursday off before traveling to Detroit for a series against the Tigers. In the NBA playoffs, the Detroit Pistons are on the brink of elimination from their Eastern Conference semifinal series after blowing a 9-point lead and losing 117-113 in overtime to the Cleveland Cavaliers. Cleveland now leads the series 3-2. From the Canadian Press, I'm Karen Rebo.
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19: Here is an encore segment from Ottawa at Work with Patricia Bull.
3: We are 10 days away from race weekend here in the capital. You'll probably see a lot of people out doing their final training runs this weekend. Probably happy they're finally getting a little bit of heat to train in, because we haven't had much, although I guess you're into the taper if you're doing the long distances. I am not a runner. I've done a few 5Ks very slowly in the past, way back when, the odd 10K. But I guess I'm a wannabe runner who always thinks about, like, maybe at some point you'll do it again. And because of that, I click on all of the stuff that I see online, but people training for this and that, and you know how they've turned their lives around training. And I always click, I'm somehow pulled in by all the people who do the videos now where they have the selfie camera and they're like, mile one, 10 minutes, mile two, 9 minutes, 54 seconds, better not get too fast, whatever, slow it down. I watch all of those. So maybe as a result of that, this was all over my feed this past few days. A 15-year-old runner who died after collapsing at the half marathon in the Netherlands. And a lot of people reposting it saying, this is why younger people should not be running those long distances, that it's more dangerous for young people. And I thought, well, that's interesting, because I remember when my son was young and he wanted to start getting into the gym, and all his friends were doing it, and they were like 13, 14. I'm like, oh, I don't know. I read that you're not supposed to start lifting heavy weights when you're young and you're not fully grown and developed. But what about endurance runs? Like in gym class, everything was an endurance run for me. I like the sprinting and the short stuff. What is sort of the thinking on this? And generally, endurance runs, we know there's some risk, but how much? And so we wanted to bring on Dr. Christopher Labos, cardiologist and medical writer with a degree in epidemiology, to talk about this morning. Good morning, Dr. Labos.
2: Good morning. Good morning.
3: So, I mean, this is very sad, obviously, that this occurred and this 15-year-old girl died. Is this something that is a real risk with younger people? Are we not recommending that they run longer distances? Or does this look like something that might just be an isolated incident and outside kind of what we know about running and youth?
2: Well, so it sort of depends what you mean by isolated incidents, mm-hmm. right? Because anytime you have a long distance race, you always hear a report of somebody dying suddenly. Now, when you actually look at the numbers, the risk of you dying during a marathon is infinitesimally small. And though if you consider that there are always hundreds, and some of the bigger marathons can have thousands of people in them, you know, there might be one case of somebody, you know, having a sudden cardiac death or something like that. So it is overall a very, very safe thing to do. Thousands of people do it every year and they are fine. There has, however, always been this body of research suggesting that long distance running, and there's some debate about what long means, but certainly half marathons and definitely when you're starting into full marathons, there is a worry that this is maybe not good for us in the long term, because the problem with exercise is that most of us do too low of it. Most of us are too sedentary. And the mm-hmm. greatest benefit with exercise is when you go from zero to something. But the question becomes, is there a point where it starts to actually go the other way? Does it start actually causing damage to your body? And there has been debate in the scientific literature of, is that the case? There was a big study called the Master of Heart Study suggesting that people who do long distance running tend to have more coronary plaques rather than less. So sort of more plaque building up in the arteries of their heart. So there is some worry. Now, where is that line? Like, is a half marathon okay? Is a 10K okay? I think most people would tell you that 10Ks are probably pretty benign, all things considered. Half marathons are sort of on the border. And once you start getting onto marathons and ultra marathons and those like Ironman stuff, you know, maybe those are not good for you in the long term, especially if you're doing them repeatedly. So that's sort of the state of, you know, somewhat ambiguous evidence, unfortunately.
3: Yeah, I watch those videos with the ultra marathon stuff, and I think that's crazy impressive. But also, man, that has got to be hard on the body and hard to recover and whatnot. I remember a friend telling me about their experience at Ironman in Hawaii, where, you know, the body essentially stops sweating. You're so hot and it's not recovering in any way that is recognizable, which all sounds a little extreme. And yet people are drawn to that to test themselves. If you are the parent of a child who loves that and either is running with you or wants to get out there or just knows they have a skill set in that area and they want to test themselves, what would you say to parents? Do you think it is more risky when you are below a certain age?
2: It's hard to say because we really don't have that much data and there aren't that many people that suffer like a sudden cardiac event during a marathon. And when they do, it's usually related to some external factor. It was the heat, it was dehydration, or they had some previous medical problem that had gone undiagnosed. So, you know, it's unlikely to happen, especially if you train properly ahead of time. So if you have, you know, the proper running equipment, you have, you know, good shoes, you know, the socks that aren't going to, you know, cause blisters on your feet. If you've trained for the marathon ahead of time and you know that you're in good shape and you can do it, and it's not a very hot day and you know to drink the liquid, the water and the energy drinks that you're going to get along the way, you are probably going to be fine. And I think if your child wants to do a 5K, a 10K, or probably even a half, it's probably going to be all right. I think for a marathon, the key is train first and make sure that you can do it before just sort of jumping in. I think the problem with young people is they sometimes have a tendency to just jump into something without training beforehand. So I think that's sort of the rather nuanced advice that I would give to people in that situation.
3: And probably obvious in what you said that your child wants to do that. That is their choice. We've heard horrible and again, rare stories about parents using exercise as a form of punishment or something. Obviously they have to want to do it and be in the kind of shape that allows them to do it.
2: Yeah, and I think if, you know, if we're going to zoom out and say what is the bigger problem we have with young people today, it's that they're too sedentary, not that they're exercising too much. And again, it doesn't have to be running. So find an activity that your kids enjoy, and whether that's tennis or swimming or running or whatever, just have them do that. And if they can stay active, that's going to be what makes them healthy. I think a lot of people think like, well, the more I run, the healthier I'm going to be. And no, there is certainly a law of diminishing marginal returns here. There is a point where the benefit of exercise starts to plateau. The real question is, does it get dangerous at the extremes? And that's an interesting question, but it is a largely theoretical question that's not going to be relevant for the vast majority of people.
3: All right. So carry on in your training towards this race weekend here in Ottawa, all of the events this summer. Just be smart and do it carefully and follow an actual training guide, I guess, and make sure you put yourself in the best possible position to have a lovely run out there.
2: Exactly.
3: So if you're a parent who can proudly say my kid can do a full marathon on TikTok, maybe that's more of an issue.
2: Yeah, I guessing so. I think you're, you know, if you're looking at this as a bragging right, I mean, I'm not sure that's the best reason to do it. But if running is something your kids enjoy and that's how they stay active and stay healthy, then, you know, it's so much the better. I think eventually people get into a situation where they realize, you know, everybody wants to do one marathon in their lives. You know, most people are going to be content having done it, and they're going to be happy to just do like 5Ks and 10Ks, you know, for charity or for fun or what have you. So you don't have to push yourself to the extremes. If you get what you need to get out of a 10K run and that's fun and it's something you do with your friends, then that's great.
3: I should be asking you before you go about the other end of it, as I still have this little bubble of a dream somewhere in the back of my head, maybe a half marathon one day. How slowly do you have to start when you're an older person taking up running?
2: You know what? It's start low, go slow, and build it up, and start with walking, and then start with running, and then sort of increase the time to go, and really just build yourself up to it. I think that's the key. You know, I hate to use this expression, but listen to your body, and really do that. I think that's what's going to make the biggest difference, right? It's really about starting slowly and building yourself up to the point where you can do a half marathon, which is going to take somewhere between 2 or 3 hours, depending on your fitness level. So just work yourself up into a situation where you can achieve that degree of exercise, and then you should be in, you know, good shape.
3: Dr. Christopher Labos, cardiologist, medical writer with a degree in epidemiology. Thank you for your take on this today. Appreciate it.
2: My pleasure. Take care.
3: Starting slow, going slow, finishing slow. Those would be the only options for me anyway. And if you are still looking at maybe signing up for Tamarack Ottawa Race Weekend, your only option would be to be doing a shorter distance. I guess unless you can get a bib from someone else. I don't know if that still happens. But the marathon, the half marathon, the 10K, all sold out. There are a few spots left. Looks like it's about 95% sold in the 5K and the 2K, so the shorter events you can still get in on. But the big events that people have been training for a while, all sold out. It will be another beautiful, crowded weekend in Ottawa. Not this, but next, when Tamarack Ottawa Race Weekend takes over the streets of the capital.
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0: The explainer.
32: This week is part 2 in our 4-part series of explainers highlighting Mental Health Awareness Month. The focus of today's conversation is burnout versus stress. What's the difference and what can you do about it? Jensen Michael Shea is a registered psychotherapist qualifying and the founder of Shea Counseling and Psychotherapy. Hi, Jensen. Great to have you back on.
34: Hi, Vashi. Thank you so much for having me back.
32: So this week's topic, thrills me to no end because, I don't know what the difference is. It feels like one and the same, but we wanted to talk about burnout. We hear about this all the time from people who just feel like they are, I mean, I'm a mom, so I hear it definitely from my mom friends who just feel burned out. What is the difference between burnout and stress?
34: Yeah. So I sort of mentioned this in the last segment last week that, you know, there's good stresses and there's bad stresses, right? And so, eustress is considered the good stress. That's that optimal stress. That's sort of the sweet spot where you feel really energized, focused, and capable. It's that feeling that you get sort of before a big presentation, before a really challenging workout, maybe perhaps before going on the Vashi Capello's radio show. but it's that thing that pushes you to grow and sort of move forward, right? But the difference really in terms of the negative stress, that distress and burnout, is that stress should be seen as too much. Okay. So too many emails, too many deadlines, too many events you said yes to, too much noise. You really feel like you could get it all under control. You'd be fine, but stress is really characterized by over-engagement, okay? Burnout, on the other hand, is not enough. So not enough motivation, not enough hope, not enough care. You feel essentially dried up. Burnout is essentially characterized by disengagement. So if we think about stress as being over-engagement, over-committing, burnout, on the other hand, is the opposite of that. It's a disengagement. It's really just feeling like you don't have anything left. You don't have enough.
32: Okay, that's so interesting to me, because immediately when you define that, I feel like I would be, it would be not easier is the wrong word, but like I feel like I could figure out a solution to the stress by less yes. engagement. Versus like mm-hmm. The other one sounds a lot harder to tackle.
34: Yeah. And I think the hard part with this is culturally we have sayings, right? Oh, I'm so burnt out right now. And yes, that feeling is valid, but feeling burnt out and being burnt out are two different things, right? I think feeling burnt out is more of a colloquialism. It's a feeling. It's something that we all say, right? Yeah. Whereas being burnt out is something very different. It's not having enough in your tank to be able to, you know, go on. So for example, like with burnout, there's kind of like three stages. The first would be that exhaustion we talked about, right? Then the second would be cynicism. And then the third is inefficacy. So that failure to produce, right? And while cynicism can be a good thing, like I think a healthy dose of cynicism is never a bad thing, you know, whether it's knowing a photo on Facebook is AI or not, or, you know, not believing everything you hear, a healthy dose of cynicism is good. But that's, I think, where we can actually figure out how to distinguish whether or not we're burning out.
32: If you hold too much of that cynicism, or like at what point?
34: Yeah. Like, let's think about it as like a battery, for example. Okay. So like stress, you're using the battery fast. Because you're over-engaged and you're doing all of the things, right?
32: Yeah.
34: But it still charges overnight.

0: easy, mm-hmm. but it feels like that's a potential solution. Like burnout sounds much more serious. Like what are some things you can use to tackle that?
1: Yeah, absolutely. So there's a number of different tools, but I think that one of the easiest ones for people to understand is like giving it the good old college try, right? Like that saying where sometimes B's get degrees. So when we think about a task that we have, or a number of tasks we have, I should say, identify which ones are sort of those low stakes tasks and then only put in that B effort, right? So if you give 100% of everything that you have nothing left to give yourself. But if you give 70% to, let's say, laundry or answering mundane emails or making lunches, whatever it is, you save 30% for your own nervous system recovery.
0: That's such a good idea. And how prevalent is your sense of how this is, like how actual burnout versus stress?
1: Yeah, I mean, that's hard to say because going back to the beginning of our conversation, most people don't differentiate between stress and burnout. In my clinical practice with clients that I see, I mostly deal with people who are stressed and we work on different coping mechanisms, different mindfulness techniques, for example, to sort of bring you back to center and feel less stressed and not thinking about all the things on the to-do list. With burnout, however, and I would say for me personally, it's probably about 10 to 15% of my clientele are actually experiencing burnout and don't have anything left to give. That's different, right? And that managing that looks very different.
0: So I have time for one last question. I will ask about the stress side of it. You talked a little bit about helping people kind of navigate, like trying to reduce stress. What are some tips that you have on the stress side of the equation?
1: One of the things that you can do easily, there's a couple actually. You can do what's known as the physiological sigh. So you take two quick inhales through your nose, followed by one long exhale through your mouth. And this triggers the vagus nerve, which is actually responsible for, a number of things, but it kind of helps lower your heart rate. So your breathing is connected to your heart rate, all of that through the vagus nerve. So that is one good thing. It kind of, again, brings you center. Another one is a grounding technique that's called sensory grounding. And basically it's just finding and identifying five things you see, four things you can touch, three things you can hear, two things you can smell, and one thing you can taste. And what this does is it pulls the brain out of that future stress mode. So overthinking about the next task, thinking about what's on the to-do list, and it really focuses you on bringing you back to center and, you know, the here and now, which for most people feels more safe than overthinking and overanalyzing what's coming next, right?
0: Right. Okay, I got to leave it there. Jensen, we're out of time. It flies by. Thank you so much. I appreciate it.
1: Bye-bye. Thank you, Vasya. I appreciate it.
0: Jensen Michael Shea is a registered psychotherapist qualifying and the founder of Shea Counseling and Psychotherapy. He'll be here throughout the month on Mental Health Awareness Month to do our explainers.
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7: Good morning. I'm Connor Ray. Mostly cloudy skies right now, 7 degrees. Your full forecast coming up. First, your top stories. Brockville police have identified the victims of last week's triple homicide. A mother and her two daughters were found dead in an apartment building last Thursday from a suspected act of intimate partner violence. CTV's Caitlin Wilson has more.
8: 49-year-old LaWanda Elliott and her two daughters, 17-year-old Michaela and 15-year-old Nikita, were found dead inside an apartment on Courtier Court last Thursday in what police are calling a case of intimate partner violence. It's the 13th alleged case of femicide in the province since November, according to the Ontario Association of Interval and Transition Houses. A 17-year-old who cannot be named under the Youth Criminal Justice Act is charged with three counts of first-degree murder and assaulting a police officer. As the investigation continues, police are asking anyone to come forward with surveillance footage in an area of Loyalist Park between 10 p.m. on May 6th and 2 p.m. on May 7th.
7: A celebration of life for the victims is planned for 2 p.m. Friday at the Brockville Wesleyan Church. New details are emerging as the Ministry of Labor, with support from Ottawa Police, continues to investigate the death of a worker at a Kanata auto shop. First responders were called to Kanata Wheels Saturday afternoon after a tire ruptured in a mechanical bay. Paramedics say the worker, in his early 20s, was transported to the hospital with life-threatening injuries, where he was later pronounced dead. Kanata Wheels identified the employee as Jordan Junger, who had been working at the shop for over 5 years. Sean McKenney is president of the Ottawa and District Labor Council. He says the ministry and police should be conducting separate investigations here.
9: They also need to ensure that their investigators are taking a look at the whole of the project, the whole of the workplace fatality from a different lens. And that's key, and that's so very important.
7: In their statement, Kanata Wheels says engineers with the ministry determined the tire ruptured after steel belt inside of it shifted during installation. The ministry has not yet confirmed that with CTV News. And Ottawa police are installing lawn signs where impaired drivers are caught across the city to raise awareness about the frequency and severity of the crime. It comes as police say they've seen a 22% increase of people charged with impaired driving compared to the same period last year. CTV's Katie Griffin has more.
10: Police launching their month-long impaired driving awareness campaign. Part of it includes putting up lawn signs that say impaired driver caught here at locations where impaired drivers have been stopped. Between January 1st and April 30th, 288 drivers have been charged. So far this year, one fatal collision and four other crashes resulting in life-altering injuries have been linked to impaired driving. Police say impaired driving is never an accident, it's a choice, and that the signs will be a powerful visual reminder of the frequency.
11: People will be able to see these in their daily travels, on their way to school, on their way to work, on their way to pick up their kids, on the way to do groceries, on the way out to a restaurant. And we want people talking about the dangers of impaired driving on our roadways.
7: Police will continue regular ride enforcement programs during this campaign. Sign up now for our morning and evening CTV News Ottawa newsletters. 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From the CTV Weather Center, mostly cloudy skies early this morning. Right now, 7 degrees. We are expecting increasing cloudiness throughout these morning hours. That brings with it a 40% chance of showers today as we warm up to a daytime high of 14 degrees. Into the evening today, still expecting periods of rain. 8 is the overnight low. Not going to get too cold tonight. Into Friday, it's going to be a mix of sun and clouds in the sky. Still has that 40% chance of showers, but we are going to break into the 20s for the high tomorrow. Skies clearing up briefly overnight into Saturday. And then looking into the weekend, Saturday's high is 23 degrees. Still going to be a little bit of clouds in the sky. That brings with it a 30% chance of showers before things clear up into Sunday. That's the latest from the CTV Newsroom. I'm Connor Ray. 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
13: A new survey shows which Canadian provinces have the highest life satisfaction and which have the lowest. The numbers come to us from Statistics Canada. They conducted their quarterly life satisfaction survey last year, but they just put out the results. And when you look at what's published, I would say that they're a little bit concerning for residents of Ontario. Phone lines are open at 613-521-8255. How satisfied are you in life? And what are the ingredients that make you happy? By province, it found that, you know, the Canadian province, which was the happiest or the highest in life satisfaction, are neighbors across the river. That would be Quebec topping the list. Alberta is at the bottom. It had the lowest life satisfaction. Ontario actually came in second last with only 42% of respondents saying that they feel satisfied about their lives. We wanted to dig into the results with someone who researches well-being and tries to improve it. Joining us right now, Jennifer Moss. She's the Chief Research and Strategy Officer at the Global Well-Being Group. She's also a burnout researcher and a workplace policy strategist. Hey, Jennifer, thanks so much for taking the time.
14: It's great to be with you.
13: Now, of course, we can cherry pick numbers. We can come up with our own interpretation and our own narratives. But, you know, to me, the overall data points here tell a story that some people in Ontario are not very satisfied in life. How do you interpret the numbers?
14: We've been seeing this across data, you know, across Canada for a long time. Even the World Happiness Report that came out this year, Canada ranks 25th in the world. But if you look at 30 and under, it ranks 71 out of, half of the country. So we're looking at data that's just showing us that young people are dissatisfied, which is really showing up in the numbers. A lot of it has to do with the financial stress and uncertainty. People are also feeling that nervousness around AI adoption. Is that going to impact my life and my job and my career? So there's just a lot swirling, and it's creating a lot of stress, and it's showing up in the data.
13: What do you think it says in particular about life in Ontario versus Quebec?
14: You know, one of the things that we find in the data that improves life satisfaction is community, is a sense of social and relational trust in each other. You think that the person next to you is going to be morally kind or good. And a lot of people, what we found in the data, are just feeling less trusting of their neighbors, less trusting of each other. And so the higher you see the rankings, the higher you'll see on community and caring for each other and a sense of we're all in this together.
13: What's really interesting is when you compare the data from Q1 and Q2, it showed that even if you're looking at Quebec, where people were very satisfied versus Alberta and Ontario, where they were not, that they all saw decreases in people saying that they were satisfied with their life, that there was a drop there. So clearly these factors that you're describing are very much at play everywhere.
14: It really is. It's across the West. I mean, even when you look at the global rankings, everywhere in the world got happier except for the Western countries. And so you can imagine that in Canada precipitously fell on its level of happiness, most than it's ever had in the history of the analysis. And so I think there's something that's happening quarterly, but there's just happening, you know, this is happening year after year, where Canadians and Ontarians alike are feeling like they are not able to live their best life. They don't feel like they have the financial means. They don't feel like they have future hopefulness. And that is a big problem, the sense of hopelessness that people feel, that they can't see a future with them in it. They can't plan for the future. Everything is about survival. A lot of that has to do with the things that we are seeing and hearing around the world right now. It's making us feel uncertain. And so we need to do a better job of trying to stay present, trying to recognize that things are cyclical and that, you know, this will turn around, but we need to really focus on the things that matter, that bring our happiness up.
13: Chatting right now with Jennifer Moss, who is a researcher into well-being, who actively tries to help people and workplaces to build employees up, to cut down on burnout. There are just some factors, unfortunately, that people cannot control. Like, you cannot control your health. If you were born with a disability, if you were born with a health condition, if you're in this housing and affordability crisis in Canada, there are certain things like government policy, again, that you cannot necessarily shape directly. You can cast your ballot, you can vote, but hey, this is a democracy. We're all living in it, and there are just some circumstances that may not change right away. So I don't want to diminish any of that, right? I don't want to tell people, well, you just have a good attitude and then life is perfect. But I think what you're talking about is so important, because if you're feeling unhappy about your work or your relationships, there is a degree of agency. There is some work that you can do. So let's talk about that. What would be your key advice on how people can sort of approach this and improve their own sense of happiness? Where can they begin?
14: There's a couple things, and I think we do need to get right down to celebrating small goals. If you're in a situation where you're dealing with depression or anxiety, or you're feeling really unhappy, usually, you know, a therapist or a counselor will advise, you know, just celebrating getting out of bed, just celebrating having showers. We need to lower our, you know, those goals so that we build hope. And cognitive hope, according to research, is really built by having a goal, small goal, and then having, you know, a plan A, a plan B, a plan C to get there, and then celebrating the goal when you reach it. And maybe just getting a little bit smaller in those expectations will make us feel better. It's also what I say is, you know, start the morning when you're feeling really uncertain, create these like three circles inside of each other, kind of like nesting dolls, and right in the center, this is what I can control today. And then in the next circle, right, this is what I can influence, you know, how maybe I can make someone else's day better. And then the third circle is, I have no control over this thing. And you have to just look at it and cut that out of your worry cycle. And if we do some of these very small micro shifts in our days, it just helps boost our mood incrementally. It's not about solving the world's problems. It's not about feeling elated or, you know, joyful all day. It's just about being happy-ish. And the more we can practice happy-ish, the better we'll be.
13: Okay, I love how realistic that is. Happy-ish. In your opinion, what are the ingredients to a happy life?
14: It's all boiled down to relationships, and we're in a loneliness crisis right now. Mm-hmm. And it really is, when you look at life satisfaction and also lifespan, the thing that makes us live longer and better is friendships. And so maybe it is just calling up that person and asking to see them in real life. It doesn't need to be a lot of friends. It can just be one close friend that is there to support you. Put a tiny bit more effort into being a better friend and build those relationships with people around you, because fundamentally it's not money. It's not any of those things that we, you know, think we need to pursue in life. It's not sending that email out at 11 o'clock at night that we're going to regret on our deathbed. It's not having friendships. And we really need to rebuild that muscle of social connection.
13: Do you worry at all, given the housing crisis, the affordability crisis, the advent of AI, the concerns about the climate, like all of these big crushing stories that get people down, that happiness is going to continue to decline, that life satisfaction, that the trend we're seeing right now from StatsCan is only going to continue to grow?
14: We, as, you know, as human beings, but also those that I'm really pushing in leadership, to think better about what kind of policies matter right now. And we do need guardrails around some of these things. We can't have, you know, an entire workforce become obsolete. What is that going to look like? I mean, our economic cycle depends on people consuming. And if we completely eradicate that group, then we're just going to have a whole bunch of people that are not working, living without purpose. We need more, you know, we need more guardrails. We need more focus on human-centered policies. And that's where leaders really need to step up, and organizations and people that have power need to step up, because right now we are continuing to see a decline. Canada used to be fifth in the world for happiness, and in the last decade, they're now 25th. And that continues to happen because we aren't focused on human-centered policies. We want to grow and we want to be prosperous and we want to have, you know, a healthy economic cycle. We get that. That's important. But people are the drivers of that economy, and we need to not forget about them or leave them behind.
13: I really loved this heartfelt conversation. Thank you so much for coming on and accepting our invitation today, Jennifer.
14: I'm so glad. I hope you get lots of responses to your questions. I'm curious to listen to them.
13: I also love that term, happy-ish. Jennifer Moss, Chief Research and Strategy Officer at the Global Wellbeing Group. She researches burnout. She's also a workplace policy strategist. Funny, I was listening to the national radio show and I heard that Vashi was having a conversation about burnout and how that's different from regular stress. And they had a great expert on that show saying, you know, burnout is when the battery won't even recharge anymore. You plug the cell phone in at night or you put batteries into the battery operated device, but nothing will revive it. Nothing will bring it back to life because it is just so far beyond that. The juice is gone. There is no recharging. So Jennifer focuses on how to prevent that and how to improve well-being. Let me ask you, what factors would dramatically improve your life satisfaction in Ontario? Is it access to a family doctor? Affordable housing? Community? Having friendships, not feeling isolated?
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22: You heard Bob Reed earlier on Touchdowns and Fumbles, very concerned about the future of the Snowbirds, and the Canadian government has seemed to have given up on them, now talking more positively about keeping them in the air. Retired Lieutenant General Yvon Blondin headed the Royal Canadian Air Force from 2012 to 2015, and he's on the line with us right now. Good morning.
23: Good morning, Bill. Thanks for inviting me on your show again.
22: How important were the Snowbirds to the Canadian Air Force, the Royal Canadian Air Force? Is this something that the average man and woman takes pride in?
23: Well, if you're talking about the Air Force, absolutely. The Snowbirds are an icon, and for the average person working in the Air Force, this is a symbol. This is a showroom to Canada, but not only to Canada, to the U.S. and to a certain measure to Europe, outside the country, of the professionalism and how good we are in the Air Force. But if you ask me, this is in the Air Force, not necessarily in the Canadian forces. The Navy does not have anything similar to the Snowbirds, and nor does the Army. So when the discussions at higher level within the Canadian forces are made, the pride does not necessarily enter into the equation.
22: Well, maybe you need to do more flyovers over Parliament. That'll remind them of how cool it is and how skilled these pilots are. How does it work? There's a pilot of a Snowbird. Have they piloted other, say, CF-18s, and that they, for a time, they take part in the team and then they go back? Or are these specialized pilots who do just this?
23: No, it's regular pilots that are flown or flying other fleets of aircraft, helicopter fleets, cargo fleets, fighter fleets. They've all gone through the same level of training, through basic training and more advanced training. And the Tudor used to be the main training airplanes where all the pilots used to go to when they were young. So going back after a while flying other fleets was kind of okay. You'd go there, you'd fly the Snowbird team for a couple of years, and then go back to your original fleet. It's a concept that evolved through the years. Early on in the 60s, we had the Tudor only as a training aircraft. And then in the 70s, we had some instructor pilots that started doing air shows on the weekends. We're invited to air shows around the Moose Jaw and would fly the Tudor aircraft in formation and do a demonstration. And eventually, through years of doing this, it became an official team. And especially in 1967, when we celebrated the Confederation, the team that was flying from Moose Jaw was used as an icon going around Canada and demonstrating what the Canadian forces would do. So it became an official team, started having an official recognition, and had a life of its own. But that life in the early 2000s, when we got rid of the Tudor aircraft for training, because the Snowbirds were embedded into that training fleet in Moose Jaw. But when we changed from a Tudor aircraft to something else, then it was a decision to make. Do we keep the Snowbirds or not? And the decision was made to keep it for a while, keep it longer, just didn't have any money to buy other aircraft, so we decided to keep the Tudor going and fly the Snowbird on the Tudor aircraft. But at that time, that airplane was getting to be 40, 45 years old, and now that aircraft is 65 years old.
22: Well, the retired Lieutenant General has done his homework. 65 years old, I remember when I was a kid. I mean, the skill is still the same and still just as impressive, but the planes themselves were pretty impressive. But they do start to look old. And I know safety would be one issue, probably maintaining an aircraft that's that old is expensive. But also I think it's lost a little bit of its luster, doesn't it? Is it time to update them and have them fly something more modern?
23: Well, we've been doing updates as much as we could for the last 25 years. The airport started telling the government that it needed a new aircraft if it wanted to keep that icon flying in Canada. But every time, with every government, when the issue came up, cost became a deterrent. Nobody wanted to tell the population that we need to invest millions into a Snowbird that is not providing any combat capability, but it's something that's nice to see. We're still there. We went to at least two or three of those where the Air Force said, the risk is getting higher. We cannot get spare parts for the airplane. We're cannibalizing older airplanes because we kept some in storage to keep the airplane flying. And now the risk is getting to be too high. The maintenance is not just difficult. You can't find spare parts. The engine is the reliability of the engine is getting to be a risk that you have to balance against the benefits you get about flying the airplane. Is it willing to risk more lives? Because we lost 10 lives through the life of the CT-114 Tudor aircraft as a Snowbird. Now, do we want to continue this? And the recommendation from the Air Force is saying, look, you got to be serious now. Either you get a new airplane or we're at the end of trying to keep something safe flying. So it's in the hands of the government. Are you serious about this or not?
22: Well, their first answer seemed to be no, and now, with a little pressure, they seem to be moving towards yes. I'll believe it when I see it, but I can hear from this conversation, how important it is and how much pride we take in it, and it sounds like something we should try to keep going.
23: Well, I would add, Bill, that it's not just a question of pride right now. For the last 25 years, this airplane has been going all over the United States. And it sent a message through the last 25 years. Canada is not willing to buy new military equipment. It just flies the oldest equipment. And we've been perpetuating this message year after year in the U.S. And the public opinion in the U.S. is that Canada is not serious about buying military equipment. And now it's almost an icon in the U.S. as much as it is in Canada, but to a different reason. You've got a government now that says we are serious about changing our military mind and getting some new military equipment. And the first direction of this message is to the U.S. Now, this government has a chance of putting that message into the Snowbirds and saying and showing it for the next few years how committed they are to getting this new military equipment.
22: I don't have any questions left after that or anything left to add. Well said. Thank you. Great point. Appreciate talking to you today.
23: You're welcome. Nice talking to you, Bill.
22: Retired Lieutenant General Yvan Blondin, head of the Royal Canadian Air Force from 2012 to 2015.
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35: Good morning, everyone, and happy Thursday. I'm Will Aiello. Your top headlines are coming up. But first, with a check on your weather conditions, here's Melissa Lamb in the CTV Weather Center.
36: Another cloudy start to your morning with scattered showers and cooler temperatures into the day ahead.
37: An auto shop in Kanata has identified an employee in his early 20s that was killed after a tire ruptured in a mechanical bay on Saturday. In a statement late Wednesday evening, Kanata Wheels confirms Jordan Junger died in the incident. He had been working at the shop for over 5 years. Here's CTV's Austin Lee.
38: According to Ottawa police, first responders were called to a business on Edgewater Street Saturday at around 1:40. Paramedics transported the critically injured worker to hospital, where he later died. Across town at Super Tire, technicians here are well aware of the risks, but a tire rupturing is highly unusual.
39: It's really rare. I only heard once before this accident. It was about 10 years ago.
38: Ontario's Ministry of Labor is now investigating the tragedy at Kanata Wheels. In a statement, the Ottawa Police Service says this tragic incident is not believed to be suspicious. The Ottawa Police Service is supporting an investigation into the incident by the Ministry of Labor.
37: In their statement, Kanata Wheels says engineers with the ministry determined the tire ruptured after steel belts inside of it shifted during installation. The ministry has not yet confirmed that with CTV News. Advocates are speaking out as we learn the names of a mother and her two daughters who were killed last week in Brockville in what police are calling a case of intimate partner violence. Officials say 49-year-old Luanda Elliott, 17-year-old Michaela, and 15-year-old Nikita were found dead inside an apartment on Cartier Court last Thursday. A 17-year-old boy is facing three charges of first-degree murder. Erin Lee is the executive director of Lanark County Interval House. She says they are seeing more young people impacted by violence.
0: The reality is we've seen a steady increase that speak to 17-year-olds and under, and the level of violence that is happening in relationships with our youth.
37: A celebration of life for the victims is planned for 2 p.m. Friday at the Brockville Wesleyan Church. The Ontario Association of Interval and Transition Houses say that this is the 13th alleged case of femicide in Ontario since November. Ottawa Transit riders should expect to see some double car trains back on the tracks on the O train line 1 today. OC Transpo says it will begin to ramp up capacity on the line after the transit service's new GM said Tuesday that full service is expected to return by mid-June. As of today, there will be a mix of both 2 and 1 car trains running on the line. The frequency and hours of operations of Line 1 will stay the same. Line 1 has been running single car trains since January when a spalling issue was detected on some trains. About 6,200 federal public servants have applied to retire early, with just over 2 months to go until the deadline. Rob Westgate reports.
1: The Treasury Board of Canada Secretariat website says 6,214 applications have been received as of May 12th, and that eligible employees still have until July 24th to apply. About 68,000 public servants have received notice that they may be eligible for the program, which was launched in late March and spawned from the Liberals' 2025 budget as a way of slashing the public service by 10% by the end of the 28-29 fiscal year. The plan, giving some federal workers an early retirement without a pension penalty, while reducing the number of layoffs. Rob Westgate, The Canadian Press.
37: That's the latest from the CTV Newsroom. I'm Will Aiello. Now you're up to date.
36: A cloudy day ahead, a high of only 14 degrees today. There is a chance of scattered showers this morning into your afternoon. That will continue overnight to us tonight, dropping down to 8 degrees. We are expecting a few scattered showers early tomorrow morning, but it should clear up late in the morning, and then sunshine on the way for Friday and warm temps. 20 degrees is the daytime high, so finally we're going to see a stretch of temperatures above seasonal, which we haven't seen in quite some time. It will stay hot and sunny on Saturday with a high of 23. That's also the high on Sunday with more sunshine on the way. Holiday Monday, 26 under a mix of sun and cloud. Fireplaces, heating, AC, roofs, gutters, masonry. 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In the CTV Weather Center, I'm Melissa Lamb.
2: 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Traffic flowing well across the major routes so far this morning. No collisions or issues to report. 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

0: Good Thursday morning, May the 14th. And what an awful day that was yesterday. Man, oh man. Had a few things to do outside. Didn't have to stay outside long. But it was miserable. It was so damp. And the wind cutting and just rain all day long. And I come in this morning just all bummed out and depressed. And who do I see but Bunda in the ugliest but most delightful Hawaiian shirt you've ever seen in your life. Look at you, man. You are celebrating summer. You don't care what the weather's doing, man. You are ready.
1: You know what? It was actually nice to wake up this morning and go outside. I've been rocking my shorts for a couple weeks now. I told you, once the pants are gone, it's shorts the rest of the summer until the pants go on. Shorts are done for the winter. That there's a cycle. There's no breaching that contract. And
0: oh, what if you have a formal event to go to?
1: Well, I've got some dress shorts.
0: Yeah. Like an English schoolboy in short pants.
1: Yeah, they're just jean shorts with the shreds hanging. But no, it was nice for it to actually not be super cold this morning when you wake up and you kind of walk out and you feel it a bit. Like it's a bit warmer, but at the same time, I'm looking at the next couple days. And you said, yeah.
0: Is it really that much warmer? I guess we were down around, what, 2 or 3 at this time?
1: Yeah.
0: Yesterday morning?
1: Yeah, the last couple of nights it's been like 0 and 2 and 3. We had a frost advisory the other day. It was nice actually like just be able to get out and it's like, oh, it's not terribly cold this morning when you're waking up.
0: Yeah, it's 7 degrees right now is what I have. I just want to check the airport and see what it says there to make sure I'm not giving you bad advice.
1: No.
0: But, and you're saying there's no wind chill this time. That's your promise? Because it's the wind.
1: I promise you there's no wind chill. Ben, you got out of my back. Was there any wind chill this morning?
2: It did not feel like a wind chill. It was pretty nice.
0: Yeah, right now at the airport, winds are from the south-southeast, 8 kilometers an hour. So, yeah, that wouldn't make it feel too much colder.
1: No. And you said...
0: The winds are from the south.
1: Yeah. And you had a lot to do yesterday, though, outside with all the rain. Like, it was constantly raining. Then with like maybe you get, like, what, a half hour, maybe 20-minute kind of... break, but then it would rain again. Did you get anything done, or did you have to like wear the raincoat, or did
0: mostly
1: you just...
0: I met with people, other people who are going to do stuff for me
1: in the rain.
0: What I did. So I stood in the shelter of our gazebo and said, what about over there? Could you do that? You know what I'm looking for? I'm going to advertise on radio.
1: Okay.
0: We have we have a retaining wall in our backyard. You can help me describe it, Bunda, if I'm not getting it right, but our land drops pretty steeply from the house down to the river. And so to flatten out the land at the top, they built a retaining wall. So there's sort of two levels. Mm-hmm. But the retaining wall is built of giant boulders.
1: Yeah.
0: And over time, there's the soil in between the boulders has started to erode. I think those little damn chipmunks the minks that I see from time to time, mm-hmm. I don't think they're helping.
1: Yeah, squirrels, they're all hanging out in there.
0: They're all burrowing under there. Mm-hmm. Anyway, I could see that the top level deck starting to crack a little bit as it's slipping down.
1: Mm.
0: You know how many people I've called to see if they do that kind of work? I had one guy, I think that he was really interested in doing the work. And then when I showed him a picture, I think he thought, yeah, it's not big enough for us. So he said, where'd you say you were again? I said, Manotick. Oh, I don't know. We don't go all the way down to Manotick there. We're up here in Carlton Place. And, we can't do her from up here. Too far. She's too far. Okay. Great. I didn't expect you to come and go every hour. You just bring the people down. And so anyway, if you know anyone that does that kind of work, you could text Bunda right now and he'll pass it along to me.
1: I assume it would have to be a landscaper.
0: Yeah, be a landscaper with a pretty good specialty, though. Someone who knows, do we have to lift that back up a little bit, or can we just, it's not a big drop, maybe 2 inches.
1: Yeah.
0: But how do we backfill it so that it doesn't keep eroding? And I don't want to, I don't want to concrete in some little minks or something in there. I've seen them. You sit on my dock quietly.
1: Mm-hmm.
0: Don't move for a while. They come up behind you.
1: Oh,
0: forget you there. You don't want to mess with those.
1: You don't want to be eating a bag of chips on your dock and then they just come up and steal it or true. Something, right?
0: They'll come and help themselves.
1: Nice little sandwich or something like that. Whoop, gone.
0: Hey, double train cars. Or double car trains, maybe is the right way to say it. Is it even of a train? It's not even a train if it's one car, by the way. You're just a streetcar. Right?
1: Yeah.
0: A train means one attached to another, attached to another, attached to another. So they never really get to be trains except for two cars. Anyway, double car trains are back as of today on line one.
1: Here we go.
0: Not all of them, though.
1: No.
0: Don't get ahead of yourself. Not all of them. No, but this makes sense. They just announced it yesterday. But when I had the mayor on and Tim Tierney, the councillor, I guess I didn't think to ask the question, will they be coming back gradually? Because they were already saying mid-June, we'd be back to something like normal. And why would you start to repair those cars and prepare them and have them do nothing, waiting for them all to be ready just so you can launch them all on the same day? Of course you're going to launch them as they're ready to go. So, why wouldn't you do that? Because it's Ottawa. That's why you wouldn't do it. Maybe I should have asked the question. Maybe it's not so obvious, but that's what we're doing. So, you know, you'll see a few more of those double car trains as of today.
1: Is it exciting?
0: But have we fixed the problem long term? I don't think we have. And I'm always going to be nervous on that train. Luckily, I don't take it very much. But until they actually identify what causes this issue with the axles, I'll never feel totally comfortable. The good thing is it moves so damn slow. It's not, right? It would just kind of fall off the tracks. Wouldn't come careening off the tracks. Because they are not fast moving.
1: Okay.
0: I thought that during the test period, I thought, well, they're moving really slowly in and out of line bank because I'd often drive under the bridge there, and I would see them crawling in and out of that. Wow, they're just practicing. But sooner or later, they'll stop practicing, and they'll actually start driving those things. And then they'll be fast. I mean, I don't expect them to come into the station, jam on the brakes at the last second. We all lurch forward, scrambling on top of each other. I don't expect that, but man, can we pick up the pace?
1: Yeah.
0: You're coming out of line bank, you look down, and that one person who uses the bike path, because there's only one,
1: that
0: you
1: long.
0: See them, they're beating us. They're ahead of us.
1: That's a long bike path, too.
0: Yeah. And what else do we have going on this morning? Thursday means Ward Wilson's back to talk NHL hockey playoffs.
1: We got some big news.
0: I don't think there are any real send stories in the news today. Not that I've noticed. I'll double check before he comes on. But
1: big Leaf story, though, yesterday at the
0: end of
1: the
0: show. Big Leaf story yesterday, and I want to ask him about that because Sens fans, I know, take delight in seeing the Leafs in misery, and they are in misery right now.
1: It's so bad.
0: Now they don't have a coach. So we'll get his take on that and more coming up. It's 6:14. Good morning.
3: Ottawa, up to the minute.
0: Well, Melissa's here from the CTV Weather Center, and we're feeling a little optimistic today about the weather, Melissa, so don't take that from us.
4: It's looking a little better today. Definitely not as wet today as it was yesterday, but still a chance of those scattered showers. We're seeing mostly cloudy conditions right now, sitting at 7 degrees. Still below seasonal, unfortunately, today. 14 is the high, but that's the last day temps will be below seasonal. After that, we'll either be hovering around seasonal or just above. 8 degrees is the low. We could see some spotty showers tonight and early tomorrow morning, but then clearing up late in the morning. 20 degrees for Friday, mix of sun and cloud. More sunshine Saturday, a high of 23. A high of 23 on Sunday, sunshine. 26 on Monday under mix of sun and cloud. So look at that.
0: 26?
4: 26.
0: I don't even mind a little bit of cloud if it's 26.
4: Exactly. So we have a beautiful long weekend. And I'm one of those people, for me, I'd rather get the rain and the cool temps out of the way Monday to Friday, and then come weekend, give me the sunshine, give me temps in the 20s. That's what I like.
0: Yeah. The problem with that is golf.
4: Oh, do you golf during the work week and not the weekends?
0: Sylvia and I will try to get out maybe once on the weekend.
4: Okay.
0: But, I mean, I'd get up to all kinds of mischief if I didn't have golf. Because I get a little bored around the house.
4: Right?
0: Everybody's at work and
4: go
0: school.
4: Go a little stir-crazy.
0: Yeah.
4: Like little, my children.
0: Yes, worse than your children.
4: Oh, no. I don't know if it could get any worse than that, Bill. Yesterday was something.
0: I'm bored. I'm bored. I should start calling up during the day. I'm bored.
4: I'm bored.
0: Do you have any suggestions? What can
4: this
0: I do?
4: This is boring. Last night we had a no TV night. And of course it was raining. no iPad, no TV. And the kids were like, this is boring. Well, what are we supposed to do? I was like, well, we're going to talk. That's boring.
0: Well, it is. You're a monster.
4: Oh, how dare I? How dare I talk to my
0: day,
4: children?
0: You took TV away from them?
4: Took TV away. And we did coloring. We interacted. We chatted as a family.
0: She looks so nice, doesn't she, Melissa? You never know. Therein lies the darkness.
1: Did you bring out Monopoly? Because that would have been the ultimate, like, this is over.
4: Yeah, right? Yeah, we did
0: not. Anyone ever finished a Monopoly game?
4: Never. Right? No. Never.
0: Thank you, Melissa. You're 616, welcome. An update from the CTV Newsroom.
5: Good morning, everyone. We now know the names of the victims in the triple homicide in Brockville last week. Officials say 49-year-old LaWanda Elliott, 17-year-old Michaela, and 15-year-old Nikita were found dead inside an apartment on Cartier Court last Thursday. A 17-year-old boy is facing three charges of first-degree murder. Bill.
0: Yeah, that story is just horrific. I'm sure the first responders at that scene are going to be troubled by what they saw for a very long time. It's just awful. Awful, awful thing. Let's get an update on traffic. Time Saver traffic now.
6: Good
0: Say
6: morning.
0: Something, Bunda. Yeah. You're waving your arms in
6: no,
0: the
6: No, it's me, Bill. I'm here. Sorry about that.
0: Oh, did you take a little pee-pee break or something?
6: A little bit of a snooze fest at the desk here.
0: Oh, you just dozed off.
6: A little bit.
0: I was watching one of my favorite sports shows on TV the other day, and I'm pretty sure, I don't want to name names because I can't prove it, but I'm pretty sure one of them was asleep for at least 2 minutes while the other ones were doing the talking and the questioning. And then, because you know you open your eyes and you got that dopey look on your face? I saw that live on TV this week. You don't want to be that guy.
6: Well, thank God we don't have cameras in here, because I was definitely that guy. It's the roads,
0: okay,
6: Bill.
0: So the guy who's been asleep for the last couple of minutes will tell us if there's any traffic. Go ahead.
6: Well, it's the roads, Bill. They're putting me to sleep, because not a whole lot's going on out there. We have construction going on in both directions on the 417 near the Green Bank area. No lane reductions, but that's slowing things down in both directions. We do have a collision southbound on the Champlain Bridge at Bait Island. That has the right lane blocked, but not slowing things down completely this morning. Steve Bunda.
1: Thanks, Hunter. Bill's making his appearance on CTV Your Morning Ottawa. Coming up after the 6:30 news, it's At the Rink with Gord Wilson. This is the Morning Rush. I'm Steve Bunda.
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1: I just got an email from Air Canada. I deleted it. I read the title, and then I deleted it. And then I thought, oh, I got to get that back from the trash bin, because it looks like it's a sale on ticket prices to Alberta.
2: Hmm.
1: Yeah, add that to your list, because you want to get there while you can still do it without going through customs. This is the chance.
2: That's a good point.
1: Well, it's not the 51st state or the 52nd after Venezuela, how you add those up, but who will get there first? Actually, they had a bit of a setback, the separation movement, yesterday. Their petition, according to an Alberta judge, they should have checked with First Nations before they even issued that petition. Hmm. Interesting. So the Premier of Alberta says her government will appeal it, but the opposition NDP leader, Naheed Nenshi, says it puts an end to questions about whether Smith can simply call the referendum on her own.
3: But here's what we know now. This is a big deal. The government cannot have a separatist referendum this fall. Period. They cannot do it without defying the law, without defying the courts, and without knowingly doing something that is illegal.
1: He says Danielle is in a tough position now.
3: Half her base are separatists. People in her caucus are separatists. And she has pandered to them. She has played with them. She has refused to even say they ought not to have exposed Jason Kenney to threats on his life. She couldn't even say that. So now she's in a pickle. Politically, she's in a giant pickle. Legally, though, this judge has made things easy for her.
1: But Smith says the judge's decision is anti-democratic. And then she was asked, okay, so will you call a referendum? She said her cabinet and caucus will be meeting soon to decide those next steps. I'm not even sure. I mean, of course I don't want Alberta to separate. And I'm concerned about all those maple MAGAs in her cabinet and caucus, too. I think in Alberta, they should be cautious. Do you want to be on your own, or do you want to be part of the United States of America? They're not the same thing. Mm-hmm. You may not want all that they have to offer, the good and the bad of being an American state. But, yeah, you have to really think carefully. But I'm not sure I agree with the court's decision, because the judge even talked about common sense in this. So I'm not a legal expert. But if the argument is before you even have a referendum, you should have consulted with a First Nation or First Nations in Alberta, I say, why? You're simply asking the question. To move to the next step, then I think you need to consult. But just to ask the question, you need permission to do that? That doesn't really kind of add up to me. Anyway, I'm sure many constitutional experts, if they haven't already, will be weighing in on all of this. They're a lot smarter than me. Don't listen to me. It's 6:27. It's the Morning Rush. Good morning. I'm Bill Carroll. Gord Wilson to talk Sens, the Leafs in disarray, and the NHL playoffs coming up next.
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6: Good morning, everyone, and happy Thursday. I'm Will Aiello. Your top headlines are coming up. But first, with a check on your weather conditions, here's Melissa Lamb in the CTV Weather Center.
7: Another cloudy start to your morning with scattered showers and cooler temperatures into the day ahead.
6: Rockville police have identified the victims of last week's triple homicide. A mother and her two daughters were found dead in an apartment building last Thursday from a suspected act of intimate partner violence. CTV's Caitlin Wilson has more.
8: 49-year-old LaWanda Elliott and her two daughters, 17-year-old Michaela and 15-year-old Nikita, were found dead inside an apartment on Courtier Court last Thursday in what police are calling a case of intimate partner violence. It's the 13th alleged case of femicide in the province since November, according to the Ontario Association of Interval and Transition Houses. A 17-year-old who cannot be named under the Youth Criminal Justice Act is charged with three counts of first-degree murder and assaulting a police officer. As the investigation continues, police are asking anyone to come forward with surveillance footage in an area of Loyalist Park between 10 p.m. on May 6th and 2 p.m. on May 7th.
6: A celebration of life for the victims is planned for 2 p.m. Friday at the Brockville Wesleyan Church. New details are emerging as the Ministry of Labor, with support from Ottawa Police, continue to investigate the death of a worker at a Kanata auto shop. First responders were called to Kanata Wheels Saturday afternoon after a tire ruptured in a mechanical bay. Paramedics say the worker, in his early 20s, was transported to hospital with life-threatening injuries, where he was later pronounced dead. Kanata Wheels identified the employee as Jordan Junger, who had been working at the shop for over 5 years. Sean McKenney is president of the Ottawa and District Labor Council. He says the ministry and police should be conducting separate investigations.
9: They also need to ensure that their investigators are taking a look at the whole of the project, the whole of the workplace fatality from a different lens, and that's key.
6: Kanata Wheels says engineers with the ministry determined that the tire ruptured after steel belts inside of it shifted during installation. The ministry has not yet confirmed that with CTV News. Ottawa police are installing lawn signs where impaired drivers are caught across the city to raise awareness about the frequency and severity of the crime. It comes as police say they've seen a 22% increase of people charged with impaired driving compared to the same period last year. CTV's Katie Griffin has more.
10: Police launching their month-long impaired driving awareness campaign. Part of it includes putting up lawn signs that say impaired driver caught here at locations where impaired drivers have been stopped. Between January 1st and April 30th, 288 drivers have been charged. So far this year, one fatal collision and four other crashes resulting in life-altering injuries have been linked to impaired driving. Police say impaired driving is never an accident, it's a choice.
11: People will be able to see these in their daily travels. On their way to school, on their way to work, on their way to pick up their kids. And we want people talking about the dangers of impaired driving on our roadways.
6: Police will continue regular ride enforcement programs during the campaign. Prime Minister Mark Carney is expected to announce his long-awaited clean electricity strategy today after pledging to double the capacity of Canada's power grid by the year 2050. Naira Ahmed has more.
2: Carney has promised for months to publish a plan to double the capacity of Canada's electricity grid, and in late March, he said the announcement was imminent. In the spring economic update on April 28th, the government said it was planning to release a discussion paper to seek input from provinces and territories on how to modernize the grid. Demand for electricity in Canada is soaring, with multiple new requirements, including from electric vehicles, data centers, and defense industrial production. Naira Ahmed, The Canadian Press.
6: That's the latest from the CTV newsroom. I'm Will Aiello. Now you're up to date.
12: A cloudy day ahead, a high of only 14 degrees today. There is a chance of scattered showers this morning into your afternoon. That will continue overnight to us tonight, dropping down to 8 degrees. We are expecting a few scattered showers early tomorrow morning, but it should clear up late in the morning, and then sunshine on the way for Friday and warm temps. 20 degrees is the daytime high, so finally we're going to see a stretch of temperatures above seasonal, which we haven't seen in quite some time. It will stay hot and sunny on Saturday with a high of 23. That's also the high on Sunday with more sunshine on the way. Holiday Monday, 26 under a mix of sun and cloud. 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In the CTV Weather Center, I'm Melissa Lamb.
13: 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Traffic starting to pick up out there. Eastbound on the 417 slowing down at Bayshore until Woodruff. Some construction going on in that area in both directions on the Queensway. No lane reductions, but that's definitely slowing things down. Collision southbound on the Champlain Bridge at Bay Island has been cleared. Things still moving pretty slowly coming in from Gatineau. 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
14: At the rink with Gord Wilson.
19: Well, Gord, I turned off the lights, went to sleep knowing the Minnesota Wild are not done yet. They were up 3-0 against the Avalanche in the first period. They're going to live to fight another day. What happened?
20: Well, I'll tell you what happened, and I can tell you this because I've been saying it for about 30 years now, and Dean and I joke about this on our broadcast. Worst, and I have said this time and time again, the worst lead in hockey is the 3-goal lead. It's more often than not, and it just seems like it. I don't know what the percentages are. I'm guessing that maybe 75 to 80% of the time you have a 3-0 lead, you end up with a win, but it's the losses that you remember when you've had a 3-0 lead that you relinquish. And last night is one of those. Minnesota up 3-0. It's human nature to change the way you play the game. There's no ifs, ands, or buts about it. You can't convince me otherwise. The best of teams still have that inability to stay the course when they have a 3-0 lead. And in particular, in this case last night, Minnesota with a 3-0 lead because they played an aggressive style of hockey. They were on top of Colorado. They all of a sudden, I won't say get comfortable, because I think the 3-0 lead makes them a little bit uncomfortable in trying to protect it. And all it takes is one. And guess who got the one to get Colorado started? Ex-Ottawa Senator Parker Kelly. He of 21 goals in the regular season, $850,000 contract, I believe. He's a UFA at season's end. Can you say the words cha-ching when it comes to Parker Kelly? Yeah. Because I think he assisted on the game-winning goal as well, if I'm not mistaken. So a huge part of Colorado's four-game sweep of Minnesota. My goodness.
19: So was it four games to one, wasn't it? Was it a sweep?
20: No, it wasn't a sweep. It wasn't. Yeah, I think it was a sweep. I'll have to look. I'm sorry. It's a little early for me. I've been up
19: Well, Bund is looking for that. Can I offer my theory about 3-0 leads?
16: 4-1. Yep. It was 4-1.
19: It is 4-1. Okay.
20: Oh, yeah, okay. Minnesota 1-1. Yeah, they
19: so won. So here's what I think you're right about the team that has the 3-0 lead, that psychologically you just tend to sit back a little bit. You don't want to make mistakes. You want to hang on to that lead. But then you have another team, and a team as explosive as Colorado, who says, yes, we got to open up here. We got to put it all on the line. We're going to start. Defensemen are going to start pinching in, and we're just going to have to take chances. So my theory is that games that are up 3-0 either become like 6-1 games, or they get really tight at the end, because the downside of opening up is you can get further crushed. But it's Colorado. And there's a guy named Nathan McKinnon. I don't know if you've heard of him, but he looks pretty good.
20: Goodness. Yeah, Nate Dogg. Right. And the shot that he had last night to tie the hockey game, fewer than 90 seconds left in regulation. And they need, look, this is the depth that these good teams have, though. And Colorado is living proof that the more depth and better depth that you have, the more success and farther you're going to go in postseason play. And as I already mentioned, Parker Kelly, fourth line or third line forward, their number one guy, came to play. Natchez, again, a dominating performance from Martin Natchez. And Colorado is right where they should be, headed to a conference final and, again, a Stanley Cup favorite coming out of the West.
19: I don't know if there's a whole lot of Senators news to pass along, but if you're a Senators fan, seeing your team win is one thing. Seeing the Leafs struggle, well, that's a whole other delight, isn't it, to watch the Leafs?
20: I thought we were going to lead with this. You're right. But you know what? It works in reverse as well. I can tell you the Leaf fans take great joy when there's disruption 4 hours down the highway, right, in Ottawa, if the Senators are making a change.
19: I don't think that's true.
20: Oh,
19: I think there's a generation of guys in their maybe around 40 who live through some of those tight playoff series. But I think Leafs younger and older, they don't think as much about the Senators as they think about the Bruins or the Montreal Canadiens.
20: Oh, okay.
19: I don't think they give as much thought to that. I think that Ontario rivalry is a little one-way street.
20: Yeah, I'm not necessarily referring to the actual on-ice rivalry. I think Leaf fans rejoice when there's misery involving maybe any other team than themselves, right?
19: Yeah, because it's a misery does love company, as they say.
20: Well, exactly, right? And I think I only refer to it as they're rejoicing because it's not happening to us. Well, it's again happening to them, right? I mean, there was big change 2 years ago, and Craig Berube, he's the guy who's going to lead them to the promised land. Well, 1 year after a real solid effort in getting them again back to the playoffs and second round exodus, his team falls by 30 points in the regular season last year. And look, the loss of Mitch Marner cannot be talked about enough. It was a huge, huge loss, and it's eventually cut. And look, at Craig Berube had nothing to do with losing Mitch Marner, but he pays the price.
19: Yeah, I think as just an observer, as a fan, that's definitely part of it, because the Leafs talked about replacing him by committee. They did a terrible job of finding replacements. Didn't work out at all. But I also think you could see that team did not buy into Craig Berube's boring system. It's one thing to stick with it if you're winning. It's really hard to stick with it when you're losing. And he was deploying Austin Matthews like he's a third line center. So all those defensive zone starts he was making. Guy scored almost 70 goals 2 seasons ago. That's how you deploy him. No, I think he was old school and stubborn and couldn't make adjustments along the way. I think he lost the team.
20: Yeah, well, that's a good, very valid point. But eventually you have to listen to the boss or you don't, right? And eventually if the boss isn't listened to and their words coming from a coach and a system coming from a coach who's won a Stanley Cup. So, I mean, how can you argue with that? He's gone to the top of the mountain. And you want your players to follow you over or up the top of the mountain. And unfortunately for the Leafs, they went off the cliff before getting to the top of the mountain. But with that in mind, you can only control so much as a coach. And yes, if they start to tune you out, you're hooped. And I said, you know, he ultimately pays the price. He didn't have anything to do with Mitch Marner, but Brad Tree leaving, he let Marner go too. And guess what? He paid the price as well. So it eventually leads to what we're seeing now, a completely fresh start, new management, and now obviously changes behind the bench. And I'm guessing changes will be made on the bench as well.
19: And if I'm the owners, I'm looking at Keith Pelley as the CEO and wondering if he's the right guy as well. He's been pretty unimpressive in his press conferences and taking a lot of heat. But the question is, who's the next coach? And will Austin Matthews, who's the real guy in charge now, it seems, he's got a lot of power. I don't know that he deserves to have that much power right away, because while Berube, I think, misused him a bit, also the other stats don't lie, that his shot speed has dropped a lot and his shooting percentage has dropped a lot. I guess they go hand in hand, really, but there's something wrong with him. He's not the player he was. I think injuries have really caught up with that guy. I think he's going to be 29 this year, but he looks more like 39 out there.
20: Yeah, sometimes, right? And yes, there's no question there are visible injuries, maybe the least talked about injury. And again, I'll tie this in with Mitch Marner, the loss of Mitch Marner, the motivator cuff injury, right? Okay. You've heard of a rotator cuff? Well, there's a motivator cuff injury that's referred to in hockey as well, to somebody who really doesn't have the drive and desire to get it done the way he should be getting it done.
19: And yeah, but he disappeared after the first period in the gold medal Olympic game, too. He was motivated there. That's the first time I've seen him smile in about 8 years. He was clearly excited to be there, but I don't think he played a big role in that win.
20: No, okay. Well, it's pretty clear that you really hate the Leafs and the captain and the new CEO and possibly, well, soon, probably the general manager and maybe the new coach.
19: Yeah, that's because I've been paying attention.
20: Yeah. Well, you're staying the course anyway. That's
19: surely. Well, but this is the only consolation you have as a Leaf fan. With everybody hates the team, nobody hates the team more than the fans themselves.
20: So. No, exactly, right? Except if you're a new coach, right? If you're or a coach wannabe. And there are lots of candidates out there, including Bruce Cassidy, Stanley Cup winner with Vegas, and fired, you know, with a week to go in the regular season. He's available. And
19: isn't that the funny thing about the NHL? You just got turfed, and you're probably first in line for a new job. It's weird how that league works.
20: Well, and you know who else's name is surfacing in Toronto right now? Is Chris Knobloch, the head coach, the current head coach of the Edmonton Oilers. And it's rumored that it could be today where they announce his firing. And I think the word is they've already talked to, or they've asked for permission to speak with Bruce Cassidy. So you got to get out in front of things when there are quality coaches available. Bruce is certainly one of them. There are other candidates as well. Derek Lalonde, an assistant coach with Toronto, former head coach of the Red Wings. He's available. Will he get elevated? You know, these are all questions now. And this is going to be, like, it's an easy choice or it's an easy decision to make if you're John Chayka, the new general manager. You've got a clean slate, right? And why wouldn't you want to work with a clean slate and a fresh start for yourself? You're not trying to get Craig Berube to get liked by his players, if that be the case, if that's the read you get. You start fresh, and now this will be the most important decision of his early career, for sure, with Toronto.
19: Okay, I'm secretly hoping they trade Austin Matthews and start over, but then...
20: I know. You didn't. It's not a secret, Bill. I could tell right away that you want him gone.
19: Take some delight in it. You're entitled. Have some fun.
20: Okay.
19: All right. I made Gord Wilson's day. He's from TSN. He's the guy who does the color commentary on the Sens broadcast. It's the Morning Rush. Good morning.
0: Ottawa. Up to the minute.
19: 6:48. I mean, the guy's a 2-year contract and he's threatening through sources not to even come and play in the fall. That's not his choice. Who's in charge around there? Where were we? Oh, yes. An update from the CTV newsroom.
6: Good morning, everyone. Ottawa transit riders should expect to see some double car trains back on the tracks of the O train line one today. This comes after the transit service's new GM said Tuesday that full service is expected to return by mid-June. Bill.
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1: Cloudy skies to start off your day. We are expecting some more scattered showers into the forecast for this afternoon. 14 degrees is the high for today, so still a little bit below seasonal. Overnight, a chance of those scattered showers continuing, but things will clear up early tomorrow morning. Tonight, temps falling to 8 degrees. Bill?
19: We're at 7 degrees right now. Time saver traffic.
13: Bill, eastbound on the 417 slowing down significantly at Bayshore until Woodruff. Westbound on the Queensway, not much better. Lots of buildup at Parkdale until Bayshore. Some construction going on in both directions on the Queensway near the Green Bank area. No lane reductions there, but definitely slowing things down this morning. Back to you.
19: If you're a woman suffering with PCOS, I have good news for you. You're not suffering with that anymore. No, there's no cure. They've just changed the name to PMOS. PMOS instead of PCOS. What do either of those acronyms stand for? Dr. Barry Dworkin will explain coming up next on The Morning Rush.
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19: 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They're not going to waste their money, my money, our money, on coming out and spraying weeds when it's raining all day long. 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
19: Good morning, Doc.
10: Good morning, Bill.
19: We are no longer calling it PCOS. We are calling it PMOS. Let's get right down to the basics here. What was PCOS?
10: PCOS is polycystic ovarian syndrome. It referred to a syndrome of symptoms in women affecting about 170 million women around the world that caused irregular periods, infertility, a lot of testosterone-like effects, so increased facial hair, acne, oily skin, balding, and then also mood disorders such as anxiety, depression, caused weight gain, a lot of obesity seen in women suffering with this condition, and then also cardiovascular conditions such as high blood pressure, heart disease. The weight gain would cause sleep apnea, and for some women also endometrial cancer, meaning the lining of the uterus could lead to cancer. So a sort of a multifactorial, multi-endocrine type of condition, more than just the ovaries. And so they decided to change the name to polyendocrine, meaning a lot of hormone, different hormone systems, polyendocrine metabolic ovarian syndrome, metabolic referring to the fact that you can have high blood pressure, heart disease, diabetes, so affecting the metabolism of a woman's body as well. So it was changed because polycystic doesn't really explain what happens, right? It was almost a century ago when it was named, and at the time they thought there were cysts that formed in the ovaries that caused a lot of the hormone damage. But that's not what really happens at all. In fact, it's not cysts at all. It's follicles, the follicles in the ovaries. Follicles are what produce the egg each time to develop the egg. And so they became somewhat larger and irregular. And so hence the name cystic when it really wasn't cystic. So it's a name change to more reflect what actually happens. More endocrine or hormone glands are affected and metabolic changes that occur. So that's why you have the name change from PCOS to PMOS.
19: Does that have an effect in the practical world, though? Or does it make us think about it differently and so treat women in a different fashion because of it?
10: Yeah, so that's an excellent question. So when I saw this, I went, okay, you're changing the name, but I know, and many physicians already know the symptoms that are associated with that. And so it makes us think of the condition and also the various treatments that include regulating the hormone cycle so that can help eliminate some of the acne and irregular periods, encouraging treatments for weight loss, changing diet, treating the high blood pressure if there is high blood pressure, treating the sleep apnea. So, you know, when I read and saying that there's a claim now being made in the article that this will improve recognition and treatment and more holistic treatments. But when I looked to see, I looked and I asked, what is the evidence for that claim? Because we're already treating that. I have a lot of patients who have that and they are being treated for that. And it was more expert opinion. And expert opinion, with all respect to the experts, is the lowest quality of evidence you can have. So they're saying that this will make a difference, but there's no real evidence that that's going to change how we approach it. If it raises more awareness, raises a bit more awareness for women to recognize some of the symptoms and seek that from their physicians and say, do you think this is polyendocrine metabolic ovarian syndrome? That's fine. I mean, it's not a huge point, but again, being more evidence-based, I just looked at it saying, okay, the experts are saying that. Let's see if it truly is borne out now and in the future by more diagnoses, more recognition, and more treatments for it. That's how I look at this. But we're doing this right now by raising awareness. It is a treatable condition. I have had a lot of patients who were not able to conceive and have children now. So it is a treatable, very treatable condition. Again, the symptoms are, you know, a lot of regular periods. You start noticing facial hair or hair growing on, you know, on the, hair growing in areas that it really not supposed to. You have more male pattern baldness, acne, all these other things, mood disturbances, as I mentioned. So if it's recognized like that, that's fine. But in terms of changing the name and touting this, like this is going to be a major change in how things are happening, I don't really see that. I'd like to say that that's what's going to happen, but I don't really see that because we already know what the condition is, regardless of what the name, the older name was.
19: Yeah, I need a 5-word answer because we're out of time.
10: Yeah.
19: Can anything feel better than having a woman sit in front of you who can't conceive, you treat her for this or whatever else it might be, and then they have a baby? That has to feel great. Just tell me, how does that feel?
10: Well, that's absolutely fantastic, and that has happened. I remember that. In fact, the last baby I delivered back in 2014 was a woman who had, at that time we called it PCOS, and now has had PMOS and has had 3 children. So, yes, that is an extremely happy time to do something like that.
19: Very gratifying, I'm sure. Yep. That's more than 5 words, but they were worth it. Thank you, Doc.
10: All right, Bill.
19: 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The Morning Rush continues with Sound Off coming up next.
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20: Good morning, everyone, and happy Thursday. I'm Will Aiello. Your top headlines are coming up, but first, with a check on your weather conditions, here's Melissa Lamb in the CTV Weather Center.
22: Another cloudy start to your morning with scattered showers and cooler temperatures into the day ahead.
20: An auto shop in Kanata has identified an employee in his early 20s
12: that was killed after a tire ruptured in a mechanical bay on Saturday. In a statement late Wednesday evening, Kanata Wheels confirms Jordan Junger died in the incident. He had been working at the shop for over 5 years. Here's CTV's Austin Lee.
14: According to Ottawa police, first responders were called to a business on Edgewater Street Saturday at around 1:40. Paramedics transported the critically injured worker to hospital, where he later died. Across town at Super Tire, technicians here are well aware of the risks, but a tire rupturing is highly unusual.
21: It's really rare. I only heard once before this accident. It was about 10 years ago.
14: Ontario's Ministry of Labor is now investigating the tragedy at Kanata Wheels. In a statement, the Ottawa Police Service says this tragic incident is not believed to be suspicious. The Ottawa Police Service is supporting an investigation into the incident by the Ministry of Labor.
12: In their statement, Kanata Wheels says engineers with the ministry determined the tire ruptured after steel belts inside of it shifted during installation. The ministry has not yet confirmed that with CTV News. Advocates are speaking out as we learn the names of a mother and her two daughters who were killed last week in Brockville in what police are calling a case of intimate partner violence. Officials say 49-year-old Luanda Elliott, 17-year-old Michaela, and 15-year-old Nikita were found dead inside an apartment on Cartier Court last Thursday. A 17-year-old boy is facing three charges of first-degree murder. Erin Lee is the executive director of Lanark County Interval House. She says they are seeing more young people impacted by violence.
23: The reality is we've seen a steady increase that speak to 17-year-olds and under, and the level of violence that is happening in relationships with our youth.
12: A celebration of life for the victims is planned for 2 p.m. Friday at the Brockville Wesleyan Church. The Ontario Association of Interval and Transition Houses say that this is the 13th alleged case of femicide in Ontario since November. Ottawa Transit riders should expect to see some double car trains back on the tracks on the O train Line 1 today. OC Transpo says it will begin to ramp up capacity on the line after the transit service's new GM said Tuesday that full service is expected to return by mid-June. As of today, there will be a mix of both two and one car trains running on the line. The frequency and hours of operations of Line 1 will stay the same. Line 1 has been running single car trains since January when a spalling issue was detected on some trains. About 6,200 federal public servants have applied to retire early, with just over 2 months to go until the deadline. Rob Westgate reports.
24: The Treasury Board of Canada Secretariat website says 6,214 applications have been received as of May 12th, and that eligible employees still have until July 24th to apply. About 68,000 public servants have received notice that they may be eligible for the program, which was launched in late March and spawned from the Liberals' 2025 budget as a way of slashing the public service by 10% by the end of the 28-29 fiscal year. The plan giving some federal workers an early retirement without a pension penalty while reducing the number of layoffs. Rob Westgate, The Canadian Press.
12: That's the latest from the CTV Newsroom. I'm Will Aiello. Now you're up to date.
22: A cloudy day ahead, a high of only 14 degrees today. There is a chance of scattered showers this morning into your afternoon. That will continue overnight to us tonight, dropping down to 8 degrees. We are expecting a few scattered showers early tomorrow morning, but it should clear up late in the morning, and then sunshine on the way for Friday and warm temps. 20 degrees is the daytime high, so finally we're going to see a stretch of temperatures above seasonal, which we haven't seen in quite some time. It will stay hot and sunny on Saturday with a high of 23. That's also the high on Sunday with more sunshine on the way. Holiday Monday, 26 under a mix of sun and cloud. 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
25: 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Conditions in app. We have a collision westbound on the 174 at Jeanne d'Arc. That is backing things up in that direction. Collision eastbound on Riverside around the Pleasant Park area as well, slowing things down in that area. Eastbound and westbound on the 417 moving slowly this morning around the Green Bank area. Lots of construction going on there. No lane reductions, but definitely slowing traffic down this morning. Champlain Bridge moving slowly coming in from Gatineau. All other bridges are moving well. 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With Time Saver Traffic, I'm Hunter Miller.
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1: Do I dare get excited? It's a couple of reasons to possibly get excited this morning. The weekend forecast starting to look amazing. Well, we've all been disappointed by the weather before. And more double car trains start arriving today on the LRT system, the O trains. Yeah, I'm less optimistic about that. I actually trust the weather more than I do. But it makes sense. They were saying by the middle of June, we'd be back to something like normal. And I guess they're not, all those cars don't miraculously, train cars don't miraculously get fixed on the same day. So they're putting them out there a little bit at a time. Each day that passes in the next month, the service will get better and better and better until the next problem arises. And by the way, the next problem will be probably the problem we're having now, because we haven't really fixed the problem. We've just replaced some axles, put them back out on the tracks, kind of hoping for the best there. So, yeah, I'll just look forward to a nice long weekend weather forecast and hope that it sticks.
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1: I want to talk to people who do very dangerous work for a living and tell you that I'm pretty glad that I can sit in a nice, comfortable chair and speak into a microphone, and the odds of me dying on the job are pretty slim. But there are a lot of people out there who go to work every day, and there's a risk that they may not come home, or at least they might not come home fully intact. And I'm not talking about first responders here. I know that's the first thought you have is firefighters and police officers. And I don't want to take anything away from those people. Of course, those jobs are dangerous. But in almost every study I've ever read, they don't come close to the number one job risk or job fatalities. It's not first responders. It's a whole lot of other people who do jobs. Now, before I get into that, there's a difference between going to work and they're taking every effort, making every effort to make sure you're safe and you get home at the end of the day, so you're trying to minimize risk, versus being a first responder when you're rushing towards risk. There's a huge difference there. And if you want to look at suicide that's job-related, now first responders soar to the top of the risk, because even if they don't get physically injured, they can get very seriously mentally injured. Not taking anything away from first responders. I just want to use them as a starting point, because we all recognize the risk there and we respect it and we admire it and we try to minimize it. Are we doing enough to do the same thing for other kinds of workers? Do we actually even think about how dangerous it is to be going into a warehouse today at Amazon, driving a forklift around? You're probably not thinking about that. And are we doing enough? I mean, maybe we are. And of course, I'm talking about this because of what happened in Canada. A young guy, a young man in his 20s, goes to work and doesn't come home because a tire exploded. Something that can happen from time to time. Exactly why it happened in this particular case, we don't know. I know a lot of you have said, you know, tires, when they're being inflated, should be kept in cages. Sometimes tires have to be inflated when they're already on the car. So can you put a cage around it? I have no idea. I'm not going to make a judgment on that, but there needs to be and I'm sure there will be a thorough investigation to see if whatever happened there could be prevented in the future. And that's all that matters. We have to take it seriously. We have to recognize the risks, and then we have to, as a society, do whatever it takes to make sure a young man comes home to his family and loved ones. The guy had been working there for, what, 5 or 6 years? He was only in his early 20s. His whole life ahead of him. I know how many people's lives in Manitic, where I live, were shattered because a young man doing gardening was electrocuted. It's horrific. It's terrible. Let me run down, just for the sake of understanding. I have a list of the top 10 most deadly jobs by occupation in Canada. Won't go through all of them. Number 5 is transportation and storage. You're out there driving a truck, long hours, dangerous environment. Hey, for the average person, the most dangerous thing you'll do probably in your lifetime is just get on the roads and drive. Imagine if you do that every day for a living. Storage, too, is a big one. They put that in one category, transportation and storage. That's the forklift operators and others that I'm talking about. That is the fifth most deadly. You would not think about that on a day-to-day basis, that there's a risk there. Construction, maybe. You thought about it. The fatality rate in construction is 20.2 per 100,000 workers. That's a pretty high number. And I think the risks are obvious. Heavy equipment around, people can slip and fall, they're on buildings, dangerous areas. Logging and forestry is number three on the list of deadly jobs. And it jumps quite a bit. 33.3%, not percent, per 100,000. Percent means 100. Per 100,000. Logging and forestry. You'll be surprised when we get to number one. I think you will be. Mining, quarrying, oil wells. I have a little pity for the hardworking guys in Alberta who help put gas in our tanks. 46.9 per 100,000 workers. We've been watching Landman, so we're a little more familiar with what can go wrong with an oil well. And mining, not surprising. I think I've told you this story before. My maternal grandfather lost an arm in a coal mine in Scotland. So our family was well aware of the dangers of it every single day, watching Grandpa tie up his shoelaces with one hand. I never met him, though. He was gone before I was old enough to have him in my memory. The number one most dangerous job category in Canada, fishing and trapping. Fishing and trapping. You're out on those oceans, unpredictable weather, capsizing, drowning, hypothermia. Huge. So let's just give a thought today to the young man who lost his life in Canada. It's incredibly sad. But let's make sure we have a full and robust inquiry to find out what went wrong there, if anything, and what, if anything, we can do to fix it. Because he deserves that. His family deserves that. So thank you, everybody, going off to work today in a much more dangerous job than I have. Today, at least, you're appreciated. It's the Morning Rush. Good morning.
0: Ottawa, up to the minute.
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2: Good morning, everyone. New details are emerging as the Ministry of Labor, with support from the Ottawa Police, continue to investigate the death of a worker at a Kanata auto shop. Kanata Wheels says engineers with the ministry determined the tire ruptured after steel belts inside of it shifted during installation. The ministry has not yet confirmed that with CTV News. Bill.
1: And yes, farming is on the list, seventh. This one will surprise you at first, but not when you think about it. Healthcare, long-term care, is number six. Yeah, you deal with sick people all day long with biological hazards, and there's a chance you could get sick and lose your life. Don't want to forget about those people either, right? We thought about them during COVID, but it's easy to go back to our normal lives and think the risk is gone, but it hasn't. The forecast now from the CTV Weather Center.
3: Cloudy skies to start off your day. We are expecting some more scattered showers into the forecast for this afternoon. 14 degrees is the high for today, so still a little bit below seasonal. Overnight, a chance of those scattered showers continuing, but things will clear up early tomorrow morning. Tonight, temps falling to 8 degrees. Bill?
1: Roofing workers, number 9. I would have thought that was higher. Said I was going to give you all 10. Now I'm starting to give you one because people are texting me. What about manufacturing? Yes, that's on the list as well. Manufacturing is there. It's number 8. Should I just go to the 10th one? Structural, iron, and steel workers. Falls are the number one risk there. Again, not overly surprising. It's 7 degrees right now. Time saver traffic.
4: Bill, the collision eastbound on Riverside near Pleasant Park has been cleared. Things still moving slowly in that area. Collision westbound on the 174 as Jeanne d'Arc continues to slow things down in that direction. Eastbound and westbound on the Queensway, seeing lots of buildup at around the Bayshore Green Bank area. Some construction going on there, slowing things down. Champlain Bridge, really the only bridge giving you problems coming in from Gatineau. All other bridges are moving well. Back to you.
1: By the way, traffic reporting, also not on the top 10 list of dangerous jobs. So you don't have to worry about that. You're as safe as I am. 7:17, the Morning Rush continues with City Hall doing something to help bars and restaurants this summer. Sounds like a nice idea. We're going to pay for it, of course, but sounds like a nice idea. Coming up as the Morning Rush continues.
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1: I don't see our mayor as a patio guy, do you? I don't see him sitting out there taking a little sun, having a beer on the patio. I am not, by the way. I love patios, but I'm always the guy who says, yeah, let's sit in the patio. And then I'll say, yeah, that's too sunny over there. Ooh, no, too many bees over there. Why do they put plants? Why do people put plants on patios in restaurants? I know it looks nice, but I don't want to sit there anymore. Oh, too close to the road. No, it's too noisy. Yeah, right at the sidewalk like that. I don't want to. So I like the idea of a patio, but I'm not a patio guy. Anyway, the mayor wants us to have a great patio season. A motion presented by the mayor passed at council yesterday. And it cites significant pressures on the hospitality industry right now. And we're also celebrating our 200th anniversary of the founding of Bytown this year. So here's the mayor on a great summer.
2: If we can support small businesses, reduce their costs, reduce their financial pressures, make it easier for them to open their patios for this season in particular, we want to do everything we can.
1: Yeah, it hasn't been a great early patio season. We dropped by the Black Dog yesterday, just to have a little appetizer. And they didn't even have furniture on the patio yet. And they have a great patio out front, sheltered where they kept the facade of an old building, an old house there. And you can sit in behind it. That's one of my favorite patios because there's lots of shade. I'm a shade guy. And even if it starts to rain, a lot of times you stay out there. I love that, being on an outdoor patio in the rain if you're under shelter. It's one of my favorite things. Not freezing cold rain like we had yesterday, though. So the mayor, he emphasized he really wants this to be a great season for patios.
2: We want to have a great summer season. We want lots of patios open, lots of people enjoying their time on the patios, residents and visitors alike.
1: Johnny Bonney is the assistant general manager at the King Eddie. That's a great name, isn't it? Really a great name. Johnny was the name of his first dog, and Bonney was the... No. I think that's his real name. Anyway, he's excited about this.
3: Everything has gone up, you know, from labor to food, transportation costs. So, you know, all those things add up, you know, and we always say in this business, like, it's death by a thousand cuts. So, you know, the more of those expenses you can kind of limit or offset, then, you know, the better chance you have at surviving.
1: So that means a little less money coming in, and City Hall says it will give the Byward Market District Authority and Sparks Street Mall Authority little extra cash to offset the revenue losses from patio fees being suspended. So somebody has to pay for it. Ultimately, it's going to be the taxpayer, but that seems worth it to me. The amount of business it will generate, it's probably worthwhile. 7:27, it's the Morning Rush. Good morning. And I guess I should tell you that after the 8 o'clock news, the health minister, Sylvia Jones, she reached out to us, actually, to talk about the one-year milestone in primary care action plan that they set up. So, yes, the health minister to talk about the state of that. Coming up next, though, Ian Lee to talk about the real impacts are just hitting us now of the war against Iran. The global oil reserves are being depleted right now at a record rate. What does that mean for the world's economy? Our favorite professor, Ian Lee, joins us next to talk about that really important issue coming up next.
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5: Good morning, everyone, and happy Thursday. I'm Will Aiello. Your top headlines are coming up. But first, with the check on your weather conditions, here's Melissa Lamb in the CTV Weather Center.
6: Another cloudy start to your morning with scattered showers and cooler temperatures into the day ahead.
5: Rockville police have identified the victims of last week's triple homicide. A mother and her two daughters were found dead in an apartment building last Thursday from a suspected act of intimate partner violence. CTV's Caitlin Wilson has more.
7: 49-year-old LaWanda Elliott and her two daughters, 17-year-old Michaela and 15-year-old Nikita, were found dead inside an apartment on Courtier Court last Thursday in what police are calling a case of intimate partner violence. It's the 13th alleged case of femicide in the province since November, according to the Ontario Association of Interval and Transition Houses. A 17-year-old who cannot be named under the Youth Criminal Justice Act is charged with three counts of first-degree murder and assaulting a police officer. As the investigation continues, police are asking anyone to come forward with surveillance footage in an area of Loyalist Park between 10 p.m. on May 6th and 2 p.m. on May 7th.
5: A celebration of life for the victims is planned for 2 p.m. Friday at the Brockville Wesleyan Church. New details are emerging as the Ministry of Labor, with support from Ottawa Police, continue to investigate the death of a worker at a Kanata auto shop. First responders were called to Kanata Wheels Saturday afternoon after a tire ruptured in a mechanical bay. Paramedics say the worker, in his early 20s, was transported to hospital with life-threatening injuries, where he was later pronounced dead. Kanata Wheels identified the employee as Jordan Junger, who had been working at the shop for over 5 years. Sean McKenney is president of the Ottawa and District Labor Council. He says the ministry and police should be conducting separate investigations.
8: They also need to ensure that their investigators are taking a look at the whole of the project, the whole of the workplace fatality from a different lens, and that's key.
5: Kanata Wheels says engineers with the ministry determined that the tire ruptured after steel belts inside of it shifted during installation. The ministry has not yet confirmed that with CTV News. Ottawa police are installing lawn signs where impaired drivers are caught across the city to raise awareness about the frequency and severity of the crime. It comes as police say they've seen a 22% increase of people charged with impaired driving compared to the same period last year. CTV's Katie Griffin has more.
9: Police launching their month-long impaired driving awareness campaign. Part of it includes putting up lawn signs that say impaired driver caught here at locations where impaired drivers have been stopped. Between January 1st and April 30th, 288 drivers have been charged. So far this year, one fatal collision and four other crashes resulting in life-altering injuries have been linked to impaired driving. Police say impaired driving is never an accident, it's a choice.
10: People will be able to see these in their daily travels. On their way to school, on their way to work, on their way to pick up their kids. And we want people talking about the dangers of impaired driving on our roadways.
5: Police will continue regular ride enforcement programs during the campaign. Prime Minister Mark Carney is expected to announce his long-awaited clean electricity strategy today after pledging to double the capacity of Canada's power grid by the year 2050. Naira Ahmed has more.
1: Carney has promised for months to publish a plan to double the capacity of Canada's electricity grid, and in late March, he said the announcement was imminent. In the spring economic update on April 28th, the government said it was planning to release a discussion paper to seek input from provinces and territories on how to modernize the grid. Demand for electricity in Canada is soaring, with multiple new requirements, including from electric vehicles, data centers, and defense industrial production. Naira Ahmed, The Canadian Press.
5: That's the latest from the CTV newsroom. I'm Will Aiello. Now you're up to date.
6: A cloudy day ahead, a high of only 14 degrees today. There is a chance of scattered showers this morning into your afternoon. That will continue overnight to us tonight, dropping down to 8 degrees. We are expecting a few scattered showers early tomorrow morning, but it should clear up late in the morning, and then sunshine on the way for Friday and warm temps. 20 degrees is the daytime high, so finally we're going to see a stretch of temperatures above seasonal, which we haven't seen in quite some time. It will stay hot and sunny on Saturday with a high of 23. That's also the high on Sunday with more sunshine on the way. Holiday Monday, 26 under a mix of sun and cloud. 0% financing is back at Barrhaven Ford, up to 72 months on the 2026 F-150s, Broncos, Sports, and more. 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In the CTV Weather Center, I'm Melissa Lamb.
3: Taking a look at the roads with Time Saver Traffic. Collision westbound on the 174 at John Dark continues to slow things down in that direction. The Queensway looking pretty ugly in both directions around the Bayshore area. Some construction going on that's really slowing traffic down. Westbound on the Queensway, really seeing some buildup beginning at the 174 split until around Nicholas. Riverside Drive, heavy congestion approaching Bank Street. Lots of construction going on in that area as well. Champlain Bridge moving slowly coming in from Gatineau. All other bridges are moving well. 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
13: We're being warned here in Canada that we will probably see record high gasoline prices. Gasoline prices we have never seen before coming up as we head into the summer months, because the world's oil supply is being depleted. The reserves are being depleted at a very fast rate. Since February, we've lost 12.8 million barrels a day. That's a record number because of the conflict in the Strait of Hormuz. Professor Ian Lee joins us, and he has an energy crisis of his own. His phone battery is running low, so we have to get to him quickly. Good morning, Professor.
14: Good morning, Bill. I'll try and be very succinct, and I apologize for misjudging my phone. I'm out on the street walking around, can't get to a landline. But I do want to, just before we get into the nuts and the bolts, the headline was quite sensational because it suggested that they said the reserves, that, they're not using the words properly. Reserves are oil in the ground around the world, and there is a huge amount of reserves. Of course, Canada's the third or fourth largest in the world. What they're referring to, and it was just a poor headline, is the inventories of oil in oil tanks and oil tankers is being depleted, because nobody runs just in time where you're, you know, you just have enough for that day. There's always, you know, 30, 60, 90, 120 days of oil in various countries around the world, in the various oil companies and the refineries and so forth. So that's the first point. The second point very quickly is, it's not as dire as it sounds. Yes, indeed, 12 million barrels a day less are coming out because of the Gulf War. But what's happened is some countries have really stepped up their production who are not in the Gulf. The United States, Canada, Venezuela, Kazakhstan, Russia have increased their pumping of oil, so that's mitigating or offsetting the impact of the radical reduction of oil coming out of the Gulf. And then the third variable is that the big oil consumers, That's Japan, China, India, South Korea. They are really cutting back on their consumption of oil. They're big, huge oil consumers, those countries. So it's a combination of the oil companies outside of the Gulf are pumping a lot more. The buyers of oil are using less. So the net, net, net is there's a 2 million barrel a day shortfall, which is still going to drive gasoline prices up.
13: And can we get that gap closed entirely by producing more oil in countries like ours?
14: Then you're into the supply. It's not that they don't have the oil reserves in the ground. Then you're getting into the whole transportation question. Are there enough tankers to ship? Are there enough pipelines? This is why there's pressure on Canada to build another pipeline really, really quickly. We've got the oil, but we have capacity constraints. And whether I don't have the data that says how close we are to capacity in those oil-producing countries. I know Venezuela's ramping up. Kazakhstan's ramping up. Russia's, we're winking at them evading the restrictions on Russian oil. So a lot of that gap has been closed, but not enough. And that is why we're seeing the gas prices go through the roof. One more quick point, Bill. We've been told for a long time, and I've had real serious arguments with those environmentalists who say, look, we don't even really need oil. It's peak oil. It's coming to an end. We're not going to use it. That's not true. Every country in the world is a huge user of oil and liquefied natural gas. Yes, alternatives are important. Yes, we're producing more and more alternatives. But what nobody realizes is as fast as we produce more alternatives or pump more oil, we generate even greater demands all the time for electricity. And electricity is often formed by burning oil or natural gas to produce electricity. And so these the EVs around the world are using huge amounts of electricity, EV cars, and, of course, the data farms that are needed for the digital economy. So as fast as we produce more energy, we are consuming and demanding even more energy than we are producing additionally.
13: And our prime minister is talking yesterday about this and coming out with a plan, I think is to be announced later today, about how we will double our generation of electricity in the next few years because of the increased demand. Can we do that in Canada without using carbon fuel? I know we're going to try, but is that doable?
14: Well, let's use data, hard data, because I'm a data guy. The IEA, that's the UN body, International Energy Agency, which produces superb forecasts around the world, country by country, and energy source by energy source. And there's just been this mythology flying around that we're at peak oil, we're going to stop, get off oil completely in the world by 2035, which I always thought was Walt Disney fantasy on steroids times a million. The IEA revised last year their outlook, and they said the world is going to be fundamentally dependent on oil and natural gas until 2050. And fundamentally means more than 50% of the energy in the world will be provided by oil and gas out to 2050. So anybody who is suggesting that we won't need oil or gas over the next 20 years is just being contradicted by the factual reality of the energy industry and energy demand and supply.
13: Back to the short-term problem. Even if the Strait of Hormuz were to open tomorrow, it takes time for that oil to get out of the Gulf and around the world. A lot of oil wells have shut down. It could take months to restart some of them.
14: Yes.
13: So this is not a short-term problem. We're going to be stuck with high gasoline prices for a while. Can the world's economy absorb that?
14: Well, we are seeing it in the sense that there's this so-called demand destruction. So people are driving less. People are flying less. Flights are way down. That reduces the demand for jet fuel. Those oil-intensive countries, South Korea, Japan, China, India, are using less oil. So those are mitigating factors. But the higher prices, I agree with you completely. You just don't turn it on with a flick of a switch and turn on an oil refinery again or an oil well. It's going to take 3, 6, 9 months. So I think we're looking at these, unfortunately, bad news for everybody listening, I think we're looking at high gasoline prices at least to the end of the year. So it's going to take 6, 8, 9 months for the supply and demand to kick back in and drive down those prices. And
13: that's if we could do that instantly, if everyone stopped using gasoline to the level they've been using it, and suddenly you got a balance in supply and demand, there's economic activity that is being reduced as well, right? You say India is using less oil. The airlines are flying, I think it's 5% less aviation fuel they're using right now. But that means less tourism, means less trade.
14: You're absolutely right. I agree with you, and the IMF is suggesting that this could lead to a recession around the world. I will not be shocked. It's going to lead to problems, but the Bank of Canada just said it's putting upward pressure on inflation. The Federal Reserve has said this, and we're seeing this in inflation data coming out of the States. So this is going to have at least two negative consequences that you just highlighted. One, you're going to see a reduction in growth, which could tip us into recession. Two, you're going to see higher prices. That's the worst of all possible worlds, because normally when you have a recession, prices go down, not up. When the growth goes down and prices go up, that's called stagflation. I lived through it in the 1970s, and it is really nasty stuff, let me tell you. It really is. If you're going to have a recession, at least give me lower prices. I'm speaking a little bit colloquially as if there's somebody in charge of this, but normally with a recession, prices go down. You don't have prices going up when the economy is going down. That is stagflation, and we could see that as a consequence of this whole, you know, the energy disruption through the Gulf War, the Iranian War.
13: Wow. Economics is complicated. I bet it's not that easy to pass your course.
14: The problem is there's so many variables, and they're all varying. A lot of people just look at one or two of the variables, but it's not one or two variables. It's a whole smash of variables. You know, it's pipeline constraints. It's how many workers are willing to work overtime. How many ships can escape the blockade on Russian oil? You know, how much can they reduce demand in South Korea or Japan or China? How much can they switch to other energy sources? So there's just a ton of these variables in there, and they're forecasts about the future. And of course, the future is very difficult to forecast. But nobody's predicting a recession, by the way, Bill. But there's certainly the red lights are flashing, yellow lights are flashing, and there's an increased probability or risk of a recession in the Western economies. Although the United States still appears very robust, we're certainly, it's no forecast, we're certainly already seeing increases in inflation in both Canada and the United States. And that's going to be a really kick us, because it's transportation, which we use to drive to work, and of course food. Food uses, it's only 2% of GDP agriculture, but it uses 10% of the totality of energy in this country. And nobody's going to stop eating.
13: Not anytime soon. Thank you, Professor. Your phone survived the entire conversation, so now go charge it with electricity, which may seem very clean and environmentally friendly on the surface, but may have been generated by carbon fuels.
14: Exactly. Thanks very much, Bill. Thanks.
13: Have a great rest of the day. Ian Lee, Associate Professor, Carleton University Sprott School of Business. He's in Europe right now because it's summertime for professors, and he was kind enough to give us a few minutes on what's left of his phone reserves. It's the Morning Rush. Good morning. I'm Bill Carroll.
4: Ottawa, up to the minute.
13: Linda, I'm telling you, we have him on often enough that even you might be able to pass his economics course. We're just learning every day.
15: Even
13: Ian Lee is even Bunda.
16: Come on.
13: Pass that course.
16: I get a solid C minus.
5: Hey.
13: Will's here from the CTV newsroom. No chance you'll pass it, though.
5: Oh, I was going to say, are you going to throw me under or over, Bunda? I'm going right underneath line one under the O train bus, hey, aren't I?
13: Yeah, you're just collateral damage. That's all. You stepped into the line of fire.
5: I knew it. You know what? I felt the energy when I came in here. I said, oh, I feel like I'm about to get absolutely attacked today. And then under Bunda we go.
13: Always a safe bet.
5: Yeah.
13: What's happening in the newsroom?
5: You know, Bill, we talked about it on our show. I thought I would bring it to your show, talking about that single cars have been on line one for months since January with the spalling issue. Now we're going to have double car service. As the GM says, by mid-June, full service will return to line one. They want to get all that sorted out before they even think about the East Extension. And I had a question that I wanted to interrupt yesterday when you were speaking with the mayor and Tim. When they came down here to the studios, I was going to say, did you guys drive or did you take public transit to get here? I think they drove.
13: Well, they took a ride on public transit, but I think they drove to get to public transit to take the ride. I don't know that for sure.
5: No, yeah. This is all alleged.
13: But I don't know. You see Tim Tierney and the mayor every day commuting to work on public transit?
5: No, I don't think so.
13: Yeah, they're probably a little busy. They have like three breakfast meetings to go to, five ribbons to cut on the way there. It's just not realistic.
5: No, and you know, Bill, I think, and I'm curious to see your opinion on this, because, you know, there was no announcement of the two cars as of today returning. We just thought about mid-June. So do you like this kind of surprise?
13: I know, they had a press conference 2 days ago.
5: Yeah.
13: And then yesterday, late in the day, they dropped this one.
5: Mm-hmm.
13: And I was very confused because the stories were saying some double car trains will return as of Thursday. And I was thinking, well, isn't this Thursday? And
5: today's
13: so I thought
5: Thursday.
13: Maybe it's next Thursday. No, but it's today.
5: Yeah.
13: But not all of them.
5: No. So we'll just have to wait and see what happens at this point moving forward. But, you know, I'm sure that this is something we will continue to talk about for months and the years to come, Bill.
13: Tim Tierney says, I was on the bus. I've been posting receipts. He took video.
5: Yes, Tim. I love that he's chiming in.
13: Then he says, Will is fun.
5: Hey.
13: Yeah, but could he pass an economics course?
5: You took it.
13: Carlton, that's the question. Thank you, Will.
5: Thanks, Bill. Have a good show.
13: The forecast update now from the CTV Weather Center.
6: Cloudy skies to start off your day. We are expecting some more scattered showers into the forecast for this afternoon. 14 degrees is the high for today, so still a little bit below seasonal. Overnight, a chance of those scattered showers continuing, but things will clear up early tomorrow morning. Tonight, temps falling to 8 degrees. Bill?
13: 7 degrees right now. Time saver traffic.
3: Bill, the collision westbound on the 174 at Jeanne d'Arc has been cleared. That direction is still moving pretty slowly. Some buildup beginning at 10th line until around the 417. The 417 itself, lots of volume in both directions between Bayshore and Maitland. Some construction going on around the Green Bank area that's slowing things down significantly this morning. Back to you.
13: It's really gross what you're wearing right now. Those are not my words. Those words are trending, and it has to do with what you, if you're a man, need to stop wearing immediately. Even brought one girl online to tears. What is it you're wearing? I've seen it too. I don't know if it would bring me to tears, but they are terrible looking. Coming up next on the Morning Rush.
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13: Bunda, I hope you're not wearing this item that women are complaining about.
16: You know what? Thankfully, I do not. I have the ultimate, I guess, fix for it. Because I think it's the big thing that women are not happy about. But
13: 30 million of them, apparently.
16: And in this story, when I saw the headline and the clip, I was like, okay, this is very interesting because it's gone viral. 30 million people, and women especially, are commenting and helping this go viral. But this is ultra viral. And now a TikToker by the name of Tammy went on and posted a very, very short TikTok that has exploded, and the comments have just been unbearable.
37: Hey, men, please stop wearing flip-flops. It's really gross.
16: One more time. Let's just get one more time here, Benny.
37: Can men please stop wearing flip-flops? It's really gross.
16: Can men please stop wearing flip-flops? It's really gross.
13: She's in tears.
16: She is actually crying. She is upset. In the video, her makeup's all running. She looks like you know, she has had an extreme loss, but the comments just came flying in with people having her back, saying, you had me at the first four words, and this is really disgusting. Another comment saying, just, you know, girl, I know it's bad. Another one joked, a dealer in my town wears flip-flops, and it genuinely keeps me sober. And just more and more.
13: Because the dealer wears them.
16: it's crazy. And look, I actually personally, I hate flip-flops. I don't like them. I've never liked them. I love Crocs.
13: I can't wear any footwear if it doesn't have a strap around the heel.
16: Okay.
13: I don't want to, because I clench my toes the whole time trying not to walk out of them. It drives me crazy. But flip-flops especially, these cheap, what even is that? Is that rubber, plastic?
16: Yeah.
13: That sticky sound it makes every time it gets peeled off the floor with each and every step. I see people wear them to work.
16: Yeah, not good. And
13: maybe on the beach, okay.
16: And the sandals with the strap on the back, Bill, don't wear those, because that was brought up in the comment section as well, saying, I'm not a fan of flip-flops either, but in my opinion, these are worse. And that got a lot of attention as well. The sandals with the straps around your whole foot, and don't wear those either, because girls apparently don't like that. But my solution, Crocs. Crocs win. You want straps, Bill? They got straps on them. You want to be fun and free? You don't need to, you can take the strap off.
13: Nothing says I live in poverty like Crocs.
16: Awesome. Comfy.
13: How much do they cost? Because they're the cheapest looking excuse for a shoe I've ever seen.
16: They're actually a little bit more expensive than you think. They're upwards, you know, 50 to 75 for...
13: Just popularity, though.
16: Exactly. Right?
13: They've just branded... There's no way it costs anything like that to make those shoes.
16: Oh, definitely not, no.
13: And that racing strap does not make them cooler.
16: No, but if you need a strap because you're walking and you feel weird on them, there you go. Sport mode.
13: Are you wearing Crocs right now? Is that what's going on?
16: I'm not, but I have a pair of Crocs in the building.
13: In the building? You keep them here for an emergency?
16: Oh, yeah. I've got about five or six pairs.
13: Man, oh, man. My son wore them for a while. I don't know if he's wearing them lately. I haven't seen them out and around. I have occasionally slipped them on when I've had to go outside for something and I can't find my shoes. They are comfortable, though, aren't they?
16: Mm-hmm.
13: And in the end, we're men. Do we care how we look?
16: I definitely don't.
13: We just care how we feel. But not the flip-flops. Please. No. For the love of nature. Don't do it. Coming up next, the Ontario Health Minister, Sylvia Jones, is talking about 1 year in primary care, in their primary care action plan. How's that going with the health minister? Coming up next on The Morning Rush.
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8: Good morning, everyone, and happy Thursday. I'm Will Aiello. Your top headlines are coming up. But first, for the check on your weather conditions, here's Melissa Lamb in the CTV Weather Center.
9: Another cloudy start to your morning with scattered showers and cooler temperatures into the day ahead.
8: An auto shop in Kanata has identified an employee in his early 20s that was killed after a tire ruptured in a mechanical bay on Saturday. In a statement late Wednesday evening, Kanata Wheels confirms Jordan Junger died in the incident. He had been working at the shop for over 5 years. Here's CTV's Austin Lee.
10: According to Ottawa police, first responders were called to a business on Edgewater Street Saturday at around 1:40. Paramedics transported the critically injured worker to hospital, where he later died. Across town at Super Tire, technicians here are well aware of the risks, but a tire rupturing is highly unusual.
11: It's really rare. I only heard once before this accident. It was about 10 years ago.
10: Ontario's Ministry of Labor is now investigating the tragedy at Kanata Wheels. In a statement, the Ottawa Police Service says this tragic incident is not believed to be suspicious. The Ottawa Police Service is supporting an investigation into the incident by the Ministry of Labor.
8: In their statement, Kanata Wheels says engineers with the ministry determined the tire ruptured after steel belts inside of it shifted during installation. The ministry has not yet confirmed that with CTV News. Advocates are speaking out as we learn the names of a mother and her two daughters who were killed last week in Brockville in what police are calling a case of intimate partner violence. Officials say 49-year-old Luanda Elliott, 17-year-old Michaela, and 15-year-old Nikita were found dead inside an apartment on Cartier Court last Thursday. A 17-year-old boy is facing three charges of first-degree murder. Erin Lee is the executive director of Lanark County Interval House. She says they are seeing more young people impacted by violence.
2: The reality is we've seen a steady increase that speak to 17-year-olds and under and the level of violence that is happening in relationships with our youth.
8: A celebration of life for the victims is planned for 2 p.m. Friday at the Brockville Wesleyan Church. The Ontario Association of Interval and Transition Houses say that this is the 13th alleged case of femicide in Ontario since November. Ottawa Transit riders should expect to see some double car trains back on the tracks on the O train Line 1 today. OC Transpo says it will begin to ramp up capacity on the line after the transit service's new GM said Tuesday that full service is expected to return by mid-June. As of today, there will be a mix of both two and one car trains running on the line. The frequency and hours of operations of Line 1 will stay the same. Line 1 has been running single car trains since January when a spalling issue was detected on some trains. About 6,200 federal public servants have applied to retire early, with just over 2 months to go until the deadline. Rob Westgate reports.
4: The Treasury Board of Canada Secretariat website says 6,214 applications have been received as of May 12th, and that eligible employees still have until July 24th to apply. About 68,000 public servants have received notice that they may be eligible for the program, which was launched in late March and spawned from the Liberals' 2025 budget as a way of slashing the public service by 10% by the end of the 28-29 fiscal year. The plan giving some federal workers an early retirement without a pension penalty while reducing the number of layoffs. Rob Westgate, The Canadian Press.
8: That's the latest from the CTV Newsroom. I'm Will Aiello. Now you're up to date.
9: A cloudy day ahead, a high of only 14 degrees today. There is a chance of scattered showers this morning into your afternoon. That will continue overnight to us tonight, dropping down to 8 degrees. We are expecting a few scattered showers early tomorrow morning, but it should clear up late in the morning and then sunshine on the way for Friday and warm temps. 20 degrees is the daytime high, so finally we're going to see a stretch of temperatures above seasonal, which we haven't seen in quite some time. It will stay hot and sunny on Saturday with a high of 23. That's also the high on Sunday with more sunshine on the way. Holiday Monday, 26 under a mix of sun and cloud. In the CTV Weather Center, I'm Melissa Lamb.
7: Taking a look at the roads with Time Saver Traffic. Eastbound on the 417 continues to move slowly this morning. Some backups beginning at Moody until Woodruff. Westbound on the Queensway also seeing lots of buildup between St. Laurent and Nicholas, as well as Parkdale and Bayshore. Lots of construction going on in both directions on the 417 around the Green Bank area, so that's having an impact on traffic this morning. Westbound on the 174, stop-and-go traffic from 10th Line that bleeds into the 417. Champlain Bridge, the only bridge giving you problems coming in from Gatineau. All others are moving well. Tons of construction going on in the Riverside and Bank area. Avoid it altogether. It is moving quite slowly all around. 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With Time Saver Traffic, I'm Unser Miller.
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13: Let's get right to this here because she doesn't have a lot of time, and we appreciate the Minister of Health for making a few minutes for us this morning. She and the rest of the province, I guess, we're all marking 1 year now since the start of the Primary Care Action Plan. And apparently, more than 275,000 people have been connected to a primary care provider since that plan launched a year ago. The Minister of Health is Sylvia Jones and is on the line right now. Good morning, Minister.
17: Thank you for allowing me to join you, Bill.
13: We appreciate your being here. So 275,000 more people have a primary care provider. We don't have enough doctors for them to have brand new doctors. Is this about connecting people with existing practices?
17: It's actually a combination of a number of things. So, first of all, I'm happy to say that in the last year alone, we have in fact connected over 330,000 people to primary care, and that could be a physician, it can be a nurse practitioner, and these multidisciplinary teams where physicians work with nurse practitioners, with dietitians, mental health workers, really are what patients and clinicians love to see, because it gives that full service of when you get a diagnosis, you can then go to the next clinical expert to walk through what it means now that I've been diagnosed with diabetes or high blood pressure.
13: Is that just creating more work for family doctors? I've heard them complain now that they spend a lot of their time talking to someone who's been diagnosed by a pharmacist. And it's not necessarily because the pharmacist is qualified or not qualified to do it. It's that people end up doubting that diagnosis and want to go to their primary care physician anyway. And it would be hard to measure how often that happens. But I certainly anecdotally am hearing about that.
17: So what it really means is when you get a diagnosis from your physician. So let's say Mrs. Jones is told that she has diabetes or early onset diabetes. Instead of having that physician spend the next 20 or 30 minutes walking through what that means for diet and lifestyle changes, if there is a dietitian in the multidisciplinary team, the physician can seamlessly transfer that patient and they can have those conversations. When we have expanded through the use of pharmacies, 19 minor ailments, so cold sore as an example, you go to your pharmacy, they diagnose, they give you a prescription in some cases, and then the patient always has the opportunity to then go back to their primary care provider and have a conversation about how do I avoid this in the future? How do I make sure that instead of just treating the ailment, I actually do more preventative and proactive work as a patient to avoid it in the future?
13: But, well, Minister, what if you still don't have a primary care physician? Now you're relying on the pharmacist for all of your health care, and doctors will tell you that people often walk into their office with one thing, but doctors notice there might be some other subtle symptom that can launch an investigation that can lead to diagnosing even more dangerous illnesses. Are those people being left out of the system, and we've just kind of lowered the bar and said, well, we're taking care of the minor issues, we don't have to worry about the rest?
17: No, not at all, Bill. What we're seeing is as we expand scope of practice, as we give individuals more options, it actually frees up the time for a primary care provider to focus on those more serious conditions. And, you know, I'm proud to say that while our government under Premier Ford's leadership has committed $3.4 billion to primary care to expand and attach all Ontarians by 2029, we actually today still lead Canada in attachment of over 90% of people who are connected with a regular primary care provider. So we're doing well. We just need to get that last 10% connected.
13: Talking to Ontario's Health Minister Sylvia Jones, your answer, though, does specifically talk about a patient who already has a primary care physician, right? Because you talked about how you could then circle back. But it doesn't really answer the question, what if you don't have a primary care physician? So how far have we come in connecting people specifically to a family doctor who didn't have one? How many more primary care physicians do we have practicing now compared with a year ago?
17: So in terms of how many more people today are connected to a primary care provider than a year ago, that's over 330,000. And I just did a quick search.
13: Is that defined, though, as a medical doctor, or are you including all of those categories, nurse practitioner and others, in that?
17: That would include primary care providers, would include family physicians and nurse practitioners.
13: For me, I mean, I've dealt with nurse practitioners. In the end, though, they don't have the same level of training as a family physician.
17: When we do the multidisciplinary team approach, which is very much the focus of our attachment and our expansion, as I said, the ability to work with a family physician, a nurse practitioner, a dietitian, perhaps a mental health worker, really provides that all-round quality of care that you're not constantly having to ask your patient or send them to other regions of Ottawa. So having them all work together in one place really is where we are moving in terms of the best outcomes for patients.
13: We have a regular contributor to the show, daily contributor, a family physician. And he sent me, before I knew you were coming on the show, as a matter of fact, but the same day, earlier that day, totally coincidental, he sent me a note. Some of it's blacked out, so there are no patient names. And this is not directly about what we're talking about today, but it talks about the overall system. Dear Dr. Dworkin, regarding the referral for patient, and it has a patient number, for foot right, sent by Dr. Dworkin, April 14th, 2026. The referral currently resides with, and then there's a specialist named doctor, and then yep. The specialist. The referral has been marked as pending booking. The anticipated wait time for the appointment is 3 to 4 years. 3 to 4 years. We still have some problems we need to work out.
17: Absolutely. And actually, you've touched on something that we're working on as well, separate and apart from the primary care attachment, and that is to be able to centralize those specialist referrals. You know, we've already done it, and we've been doing it for many years in cancer care. More recently, we have been able to do centralized referrals for cataract surgeries. And we've seen over a 50% improvement in terms of access and smoothing out where people get referred and ultimately get their cataract surgeries done. So it's
13: yeah, and I certainly supported the cataract surgery initiative. And I have to tell you, though, as someone who has been diagnosed with cataracts and got into the system recently, I think we have to be a little careful there about there's a feeling that you're being upsold with cataract surgery. And I had to get a second opinion by someone who said, you're actually a very poor candidate. You don't need it. And upsold into things like specialized dry eye treatment, and they had to pay cash for them, thousands of dollars. And that's an area that I think we have to take a little care in. I'm concerned that there might be too heavy a hand in making sales pitches now that we've privatized that procedure.
17: Well, let's keep in mind that we've often and for many decades had the opportunity to have cataract surgery done outside of a hospital setting. But you raise an important point, and when we expanded our opportunities for community surgical centers, we actually tightened up some of the rules to make sure that the public was absolutely aware of what is publicly funded OHIP-covered services and what are not. And that is now posted in those cataract and surgical centers.
13: Well, with all due respect, Minister, and again, I've supported some privatization in the system. Philosophically, I'm probably on the same page as you are. But I was surprised at how diminished the quality of the OHIP-covered surgery was by the experts who were trying to convince me to upsell beyond that and many treatments ahead of time. I was shocked by the level of pressure that I was that I felt under during that whole process. It was very disheartening.
17: Which is why we have made sure that as we do the expansion, we compel those organizations, those surgical centers, to publicly post what is covered by OHIP so that when patients go in, they understand exactly what is OHIP funded, and then they make determinations.
13: I know, but it's your vision, and they say, well, do you really want to go with the cheapest option? Yes, we could do the OHIP option, but this vision, we can correct it even after the surgery using a special light. We can change and tweak your vision, and it's a really tough decision to make. And if you don't have money and to pay for it on your own, you kind of feel like you're coming out with a second best solution.
17: Well, I would say respectfully that, you know, OHIP-funded services need to be clearly articulated by those organizations, and there is a pathway because these are regulated health professionals who are providing these services need to maintain that transparency with their patients.
13: Yeah, and it's not everybody. I met one who I think was very professional and said, this is not the time for you to have cataract surgery. You're not going to get a result that you'll be happy with. But I met another that I thought was absolutely disgraceful in the way they behaved. But anyway, Minister, you're not at the point of needing cataract surgery. So when you get there, let me know how your experience is. But I didn't intend to bring it up today, but I'm glad I did because it was very frustrating and disheartening for me. And I hope as Minister of Health, you'll maybe ask some questions about some of the issues with private clinics with cataract surgery. Thank you for your time today.
17: You stay well. Bye.
13: Ontario's Health Minister Sylvia Jones. It's the Morning Rush.
18: Ottawa, up to the minute.
13: Dr. Dworkin also talks about the moral injury, as he put it, that he feels when he can't get his patient into a specialist less than 3 to 4 years. Foot right is the problem. I don't know what the problem is, and it's none of my business, but and of course he wouldn't disclose that. But I hope the left foot is in good shape because that's a long time to wait to fix the right one. It's the Morning Rush. Let's get an update from the CTV newsroom.
8: Good morning, everyone. We now know the names of the victims in the triple homicide in Brockville last week. Officials say 49-year-old LaWanda Elliott, 17-year-old Michaela, and 15-year-old Nikita were found dead inside an apartment on Cartier Court last Thursday. A 17-year-old boy is facing 3 charges of first-degree murder. Bill.
13: 8:20 is the time. Let's get an update from the CTV Weather Center.
9: Cloudy skies to start off your day. We are expecting some more scattered showers into the forecast for this afternoon. 14 degrees is the high for today, so still a little bit below seasonal. Overnight, a chance of those scattered showers continuing, but things will clear up early tomorrow morning. Tonight, temps falling to 8 degrees. Bill?
13: 7 degrees right now. Time saver traffic.
7: Bill, things continue to move slowly eastbound and westbound on the Queensway around the Green Bank area. Lots of construction going on, definitely slowing things down this morning. Westbound on the 174, seeing stop-and-go traffic from 10th Line until around the 417. Champlain Bridge moving slowly coming in from Gatineau. All of the bridges are moving well. Back to you.
13: 20 minutes after 8 o'clock, the Morning Rush continues, and happy that the health minister came on. I got to vent that cataract surgery thing. Gord Wilson is standing by. He's going to join us in about 15 minutes' time. We'll talk about, well, not a lot going on with the Senators, but amazing playoffs this year, and the Leaf troubles, which many Senators fans will be very excited about. As the Morning Rush continues, good morning.
18: 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Ottawa's home for live, local, breaking news.
13: Brian Gow is a guy who is very excited about what he does for a living, and he's got the whole family involved in this business. 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
5: So what do you think? Is the price of gas going to go up for the long weekend or going to go down, stay the same? Yeah, even before the crisis in the Strait of Hormuz, it goes up for the long weekend. I guess simple supply and demand, right? Canadians for Affordable Energy, President Dan McTeague says prices will jump another 3 to 4 cents a liter tomorrow. He anticipates prices will stay high for the time being, even if the conflict in the Middle East suddenly resolved and the Strait reopens.
6: What's worse here is that, you know, we're dealing with a significant shortage of oil supplies that will not be remedied simply by a peace agreement. The damage is done. The inventory is extraordinarily low to historical levels. And that means that the energy crisis is going to continue pretty much throughout the summer.
5: I used to talk to Dan McTeague on the air often when he was a Liberal MP and criticizing the government over gas policy. Well, you're in the government, Dan. Now he left and he says all the same things the oil executives said back then that he said was not true. So was he wrong then or is he wrong now when he criticized? I can't decide. It's 8:29. It's the Morning Rush. Gord Wilson to talk playoff hockey and off-season debacle with the Toronto Maple Leafs coming up next.
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12: 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I'm Will Aiello. Your top headlines are coming up, but first, put the check on your weather conditions.

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1: Another cloudy start to your morning with scattered showers and cooler temperatures into the day ahead.
0: Rockville police have identified the victims of last week's triple homicide. A mother and her two daughters were found dead in an apartment building last Thursday from a suspected act of intimate partner violence. CTV's Caitlin Wilson has more.
2: 49-year-old LaWanda Elliott and her two daughters, 17-year-old Michaela and 15-year-old Nikita, were found dead inside an apartment on Courtier Court last Thursday in what police are calling a case of intimate partner violence. It's the 13th alleged case of femicide in the province since November, according to the Ontario Association of Interval and Transition Houses. A 17-year-old who cannot be named under the Youth Criminal Justice Act is charged with three counts of first-degree murder and assaulting a police officer. As the investigation continues, police are asking anyone to come forward with surveillance footage in an area of Loyalist Park between 10 p.m. on May 6th and 2 p.m. on May 7th.
0: A celebration of life for the victims is planned for 2 p.m. Friday at the Brockville Wesleyan Church. New details are emerging as the Ministry of Labor, with support from Ottawa Police, continue to investigate the death of a worker at a Kanata auto shop. First responders were called to Kanata Wheel Saturday afternoon after a tire ruptured in a mechanical bay. Paramedics say the worker, in his early 20s, was transported to hospital with life-threatening injuries, where he was later pronounced dead. Kanata Wheels identified the employee as Jordan Junger, who had been working at the shop for over 5 years. Sean McKenney is president of the Ottawa and District Labor Council. He says the ministry and police should be conducting separate investigations.
3: They also need to ensure that their investigators are taking a look at the whole of the project, the whole of the workplace fatality from a different lens, and that's key.
0: Kanata Wheel says engineers with the ministry determined that the tire ruptured after steel belts inside of it shifted during installation. The ministry has not yet confirmed that with CTV News. Ottawa police are installing lawn signs where impaired drivers are caught across the city to raise awareness about the frequency and severity of the crime. It comes as police say they've seen a 22% increase of people charged with impaired driving compared to the same period last year. CTV's Katie Griffin has more.
4: Police launching their month-long impaired driving awareness campaign. Part of it includes putting up lawn signs that say impaired driver caught here at locations where impaired drivers have been stopped. Between January 1st and April 30th, 288 drivers have been charged. So far this year, one fatal collision and four other crashes resulting in life-altering injuries have been linked to impaired driving. Police say impaired driving is never an accident, it's a choice.
5: People will be able to see these in their daily travels. On their way to school, on their way to work, on their way to pick up their kids. And we want people talking about the dangers of impaired driving on our roadways.
0: Police will continue regular ride enforcement programs during the campaign. Prime Minister Mark Carney is expected to announce his long-awaited clean electricity strategy today after pledging to double the capacity of Canada's power grid by the year 2050. Naira Ahmed has more.
6: Carney has promised for months to publish a plan to double the capacity of Canada's electricity grid, and in late March, he said the announcement was imminent. In the spring economic update on April 28th, the government said it was planning to release a discussion paper to seek input from provinces and territories on how to modernize the grid. Demand for electricity in Canada is soaring, with multiple new requirements, including from electric vehicles, data centers, and defense industrial production. Naira Ahmed, The Canadian Press.
0: That's the latest from the CTV Newsroom. I'm Will Aiello. Now you're up to date.
1: A cloudy day ahead, a high of only 14 degrees today. There is a chance of scattered showers this morning into your afternoon. That will continue overnight to us tonight, dropping down to 8 degrees. We are expecting a few scattered showers early tomorrow morning, but it should clear up late in the morning, and then sunshine on the way for Friday and warm temps. 20 degrees is the daytime high, so finally we're going to see a stretch of temperatures above seasonal, which we haven't seen in quite some time. It will stay hot and sunny on Saturday with a high of 23. That's also the high on Sunday with more sunshine on the way. Holiday Monday, 26 under a mix of sun and cloud. 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In the CTV Weather Center, I'm Melissa Lamb.
7: Taking a look at the roads with Time Saver Traffic. Things continue to move slowly eastbound on the 417 between Moody and Woodruff westbound on the Queensway, also seeing lots of buildup between St. Laurent and Nicholas, as well as Parkdale and Bayshore. Lots of construction going on around that Bayshore Green Bank area, slowing things down in both directions on the 417 this morning. Westbound on the 174, lots of stop and go traffic from 10th line until the 417. Riverside Drive, seeing heavy congestion approaching Bank Street. Lots of construction going on in that area as well. It's the all-weather drive main event. 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With Time Saver Traffic, I'm Hunter Miller.
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20: With Gord Wilson.
21: Well, Gord, I turned off the lights, went to sleep knowing the Minnesota Wild are not done yet. They were up 3-0 against the Avalanche in the first period. They're going to live to fight another day. What happened?
22: Well, I'll tell you what happened, and I can tell you this because I've been saying it for about 30 years now, and Dean and I joke about this on our broadcast. Worse, and I have said this time and time again, the worst lead in hockey is the 3-goal lead. It's more often than not, and it just seems like it. I don't know what the percentages are. I'm guessing that maybe 75 to 80% of the time you have a 3-0 lead, you end up with a win, but it's the losses that you remember when you've had a 3-0 lead that you relinquish. And last night is one of those. Minnesota up 3-0. It's human nature to change the way you play the game. There's no ifs, ands, or buts about it. You can't convince me otherwise. the best of teams still have that inability to stay the course when they have a 3-0 lead. And in particular, in this case last night, Minnesota with a 3-0 lead because they played an aggressive style of hockey. They were on top of Colorado. They all of a sudden, I won't say get comfortable, because I think the 3-0 lead makes them a little bit uncomfortable in trying to protect it. And all it takes is one. And guess who got the one to get Colorado started? Ex-Ottawa Senator Parker Kelly. He of 21 goals in the regular season, $850,000 contract, I believe. He's a UFA at season's end. Can you say the words cha-ching when it comes to Parker Kelly?
21: Yeah.
22: Because I think he assisted on the game-winning goal as well, if I'm not mistaken. So a huge part of Colorado's four-game sweep of Minnesota. My goodness.
21: So was it four games to one, wasn't it? Was it a sweep?
22: No, it wasn't a sweep. It wasn't. I think it was a sweep. I'll have to look. I'm sorry. It's a little early for me. I've been up.
21: Well, Bund is looking for that. Can I offer my theory about 3-0 leads?
2: 4-1.
22: Yep.
2: It was 4-1.
21: It is 4-1. Okay.
22: Oh, yeah, okay. Minnesota 1-1. Yeah, they
21: so
22: won.
21: So here's what I think you're right about the team that has the 3-0 lead, that psychologically you just tend to sit back a little bit. You don't want to make mistakes. You want to hang on to that lead. But then you have another team, and a team as explosive as Colorado, who says, yes, we got to open up here. We got to put it all on the line. We're going to start. Defensemen are going to start pinching in, and we're just going to have to take chances. So my theory is that games that are up 3-0 either become like 6-1 games, or they get really tight at the end, because the downside of opening up is you can get further crushed. But it's Colorado, and there's a guy named Nathan MacKinnon. I don't know if you've heard of him, but he looks pretty good.
22: Goodness. Yeah, Nate Dogg. Right. And the shot that he had last night to tie the hockey game, fewer than 90 seconds left in regulation. And they need, look, this is the depth that these good teams have, though. And Colorado is living proof that the more depth and better depth that you have, the more success and farther you're going to go in postseason play. And as I already mentioned, Parker Kelly, fourth line or third line forward, their number one guy, came to play. Natchez, again, a dominating performance from Martin Natchez. And Colorado is right where they should be, headed to a conference final and, again, a Stanley Cup favorite coming out of the West.
21: I don't know if there's a whole lot of Senators news to pass along, but if you're a Senators fan, seeing your team win is one thing. Seeing the Leafs struggle, well, that's a whole other delight, isn't it, to watch the Leafs?
22: I thought we were going to lead with this. You're right. But you know what? It works in reverse as well. I can tell you the Leaf fans take great joy when there's disruption 4 hours down the highway, right, in Ottawa, if the Senators are making a change.
21: I don't think that's true.
22: Oh, you don't?
21: I think there's a generation of guys in their maybe around 40 who lived through some of those tight playoff series. But I think Leafs younger and older, they don't think as much about the Senators as they think about the Bruins or the Montreal Canadiens.
22: Oh, okay.
21: And I don't think they give as much thought to that. I think that Ontario rivalry is a little one-way street.
22: Yeah, I'm not necessarily referring to the actual on-ice rivalry. I think Leaf fans rejoice when there's misery involving maybe any other team than themselves, right?
21: Yeah,
22: because
21: Does love company, as they say.
22: Well, exactly, right? And I think that I only refer to it as they're rejoicing because it's not happening to us. Well, it's again happening to them, right? I mean, it was big change 2 years ago, and Craig Berube, he's the guy who's going to lead them to the promised land. Well, 1 year after a real solid effort in getting them again back to the playoffs and second round exodus, his team falls by 30 points in the regular season last year. And look, the loss of Mitch Marner cannot be talked about enough. It was a huge, huge loss, and it's eventually cut. And look, Craig Berube had nothing to do with losing Mitch Marner, but he pays the price.
21: Yeah, I think as an observer, as a fan, that's definitely part of it, because the Leafs talked about replacing him by committee. They did a terrible job of finding replacements. Didn't work out at all. But I also think you could see that team did not buy into Craig Berube's boring system. It's one thing to stick with it if you're winning. It's really hard to stick with it when you're losing. And he was deploying Austin Matthews like he's a third line center. So all those defensive zone starts he was making. Guy scored almost 70 goals two seasons ago. That's how you deploy him. Now, I think he was old school and stubborn and couldn't make adjustments along the way. I think he lost the team.
22: Yeah, well, that's a good, very valid point. But eventually, you have to listen to the boss or you don't, right? And eventually, if the boss isn't listened to and their words coming from a coach and a system coming from a coach who's won a Stanley Cup. So, I mean, how can you argue with that? He's gone to the top of the mountain and you want your players to follow you over or up the top of the mountain. And unfortunately for the Leafs, they went off the cliff before getting to the top of the mountain. But with that in mind, you can only control so much as a coach. And yes, if they start to tune you out, you're hooped. And I said, you know, he ultimately pays the price. He didn't have anything to do with Mitch Marner, but Brad Treliving, he let Marner go too. And guess what? He paid the price as well. So it eventually leads to what we're seeing now, a completely fresh start, new management, and now obviously changes behind the bench. And I'm guessing changes will be made on the bench as well.
21: If I'm the owners, I'm looking at Keith Pelley as the CEO and wondering if he's the right guy as well. He's been pretty unimpressive in his press conferences and taking a lot of heat. But the question is, who's the next coach? And will Austin Matthews, who's the real guy in charge now, it seems, he's got a lot of power. I don't know that he deserves to have that much power right away, because while Berube, I think, misused him a bit, also the other stats don't lie, that his shot speed has dropped a lot and his shooting percentage has dropped a lot. I guess they go hand in hand, really. But there's something wrong with him. He's not the player he was. I think injuries have really caught up with that guy. I think he's going to be 29 this year, but he looks more like 39 out there.
22: Yeah, sometimes, right? And yes, there's no question there are visible injuries, maybe the least talked about injury. And again, I'll tie this in with Mitch Marner, the loss of Mitch Marner, the motivator cuff injury, right? Okay. You've heard of a rotator cuff? Well, there's a motivator cuff injury that's referred to in hockey as well, to somebody who really doesn't have the drive and desire to get it done the way he should be getting it done. And
21: yeah, but he disappeared after the first period in the gold medal Olympic game, too. He was motivated there. That's the first time I've seen him smile in about 8 years. He was clearly excited to be there, but I don't think he played a big role in that win.
22: No, okay. Well, it's pretty clear that you really hate the Leafs and the captain and the new CEO and possibly, well, soon, probably the general manager and maybe the new coach.
21: Yeah, that's because I've been paying attention.
22: Well, you're staying the course anyway. That's
21: surely
22: good.
21: Well, but this is the only consolation you have as a Leaf fan. With everybody hates the team, nobody hates the team more than the fans themselves.
22: No, exactly, right? Except if you're a new coach, right? If you're or a coach wannabe, and there are lots of candidates out there, including Bruce Cassidy, Stanley Cup winner with Vegas and fired, you know, with a week to go in the regular season. He's available. And
21: isn't that the funny thing about the NHL? You just got turfed and you're probably first in line for a new job. It's weird how that league works. I'm secretly hoping they trade Austin Matthews and start over, but then
22: I know you didn't. It's not a secret, Bill. I could tell right away that you want him gone.
21: take some delight in it. You're entitled. Have some fun.
22: Okay.
21: All right. I made Gord Wilson's day. He's from TSN. He's the guy who does a color commentary on the Sens broadcast. It's the Morning Rush. Good morning.
2: Ottawa. Up to the minute.
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0: Good morning, everyone. Ottawa transit riders should expect to see some double car trains back on the tracks of the O train line 1 today. This comes after the transit service's new GM said Tuesday that full service is expected to return by mid-June. Bill.
21: Thanks, Will. The forecast from the CTV Weather Center.
1: Cloudy skies to start off your day. We are expecting some more scattered showers into the forecast for this afternoon. 14 degrees is the high for today, so still a little bit below seasonal. Overnight, a chance of those scattered showers continuing, but things will clear up early tomorrow morning. Tonight, temps falling to 8 degrees. Bill?
21: Yeah, 7 degrees. We haven't started to have the morning warm-up just yet. But, it just popped up to 8. Look at that, as I looked at the temperature. There you go. Positively balmy. Time saver traffic.
7: Bill, things continue to move slowly on the Queensway in both directions around the Bayshore Green Bank area. Lots of construction going on there. Definitely slowing things down this morning. Westbound on the 174 continues to move slowly around 10th line. That goes until the 417. Riverside Drive continuing to see heavy congestion approaching Bank Street. Lots of construction going on in that area. Just avoid it completely. Back to you.
21: Donald Trump, as you know, is in China doing something they didn't want us to do, trying to work out more trade deals with that country. You know, the one we're supposed to avoid because we're under the evil influence. For the record, we are, and so is the United States. As the morning rush continues, good morning.
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2: 8:57. Maybe I'll have to save the Donald Trump in China thing till after the 9 o'clock news. We're a little tight for timing here. That's on me. I got a little bit carried away. Also, I want to talk just a little bit more about cataract surgery, because I think I mentioned it at the time, the frustration I had a little bit. And, you know, it may have been that everyone was acting in good faith. The issue is, it's hard to know. Because when you walk into a physician's office, they have access to knowledge and information you don't have. You don't have time to go to medical school, become a specialist. So there's a lot of trust that has to be there. And if it becomes, if it starts to feel too commercialized, that trust is lost. So I think it's important that the Ontario government, that's why I mentioned it to the health minister, that this path is getting more people access to very important cataract surgery. And she said there are new regulations, but are they enough? Are we enforcing them enough? Anyway, we'll dig into that a little bit too coming up. As the Morning Rush continues, good morning.
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14: Good morning, everyone, and happy Thursday. I'm Will Aiello. Your top headlines are coming up. But first, with a check on your weather conditions, here's Melissa Lamb in the CTV Weather Center.
15: Another cloudy start to your morning with scattered showers and cooler temperatures into the day ahead.
14: An auto shop in Kanata has identified an employee in his early 20s that was killed after a tire ruptured in a mechanical bay on Saturday. In a statement late Wednesday evening, Kanata Wheels confirms Jordan Junger died in the incident. He had been working at the shop for over 5 years. Here's CTV's Austin Lee.
16: According to Ottawa police, first responders were called to a business on Edgewater Street Saturday at around 1:40. Paramedics transported the critically injured worker to hospital, where he later died. Across town at Super Tire, technicians here are well aware of the risks, but a tire rupturing is highly unusual.
17: It's really rare. I only heard once before this accident. It was about 10 years ago.
16: Ontario's Ministry of Labor is now investigating the tragedy at Kanata Wheels. In a statement, the Ottawa Police Service says this tragic incident is not believed to be suspicious. The Ottawa Police Service is supporting an investigation into the incident by the Ministry of Labor.
14: In their statement, Kanata Wheels says engineers with the ministry determined the tire ruptured after steel belts inside of it shifted during installation. The ministry has not yet confirmed that with CTV News. Advocates are speaking out as we learn the names of a mother and her two daughters who were killed last week in Brockville in what police are calling a case of intimate partner violence. Officials say 49-year-old Luanda Elliott, 17-year-old Michaela, and 15-year-old Nikita were found dead inside an apartment on Cartier Court last Thursday. A 17-year-old boy is facing 3 charges of first-degree murder. Erin Lee is the executive director of Lanark County Interval House. She says they are seeing more young people impacted by violence.
18: The reality is we've seen a steady increase that speak to 17-year-olds and under, and the level of violence that is happening in relationships with our youth.
14: A celebration of life for the victims is planned for 2 p.m. Friday at the Brockville Wesleyan Church. The Ontario Association of Interval and Transition Houses say that this is the 13th alleged case of femicide in Ontario since November. Ottawa Transit riders should expect to see some double car trains back on the tracks on the O train line 1 today. OC Transpo says it will begin to ramp up capacity on the line after the transit service's new GM said Tuesday that full service is expected to return by mid-June. As of today, there will be a mix of both 2 and 1 car trains running on the line. The frequency and hours of operations of Line 1 will stay the same. Line 1 has been running single car trains since January when a spalling issue was detected on some trains. About 6,200 federal public servants have applied to retire early, with just over 2 months to go until the deadline. Rob Westgate reports.
6: The Treasury Board of Canada Secretariat website says 6,214 applications have been received as of May 12th, and that eligible employees still have until July 24th to apply. About 68,000 public servants have received notice that they may be eligible for the program, which was launched in late March and spawned from the Liberals' 2025 budget as a way of slashing the public service by 10% by the end of the 28-29 fiscal year. The plan, giving some federal workers an early retirement without a pension penalty, while reducing the number of layoffs. Rob Westgate, The Canadian Press.
14: That's the latest from the CTV Newsroom. I'm Will Aiello. Now you're up to date.
15: A cloudy day ahead, a high of only 14 degrees today. There is a chance of scattered showers this morning into your afternoon. That will continue overnight to us tonight, dropping down to 8 degrees. We are expecting a few scattered showers early tomorrow morning, but it should clear up late in the morning, and then sunshine on the way for Friday and warm temps. 20 degrees is the daytime high, so finally we're going to see a stretch of temperatures above seasonal, which we haven't seen in quite some time. It will stay hot and sunny on Saturday with a high of 23. That's also the high on Sunday with more sunshine on the way. Holiday Monday, 26 under a mix of sun and cloud. 0% financing is back at Barrhaven Ford, up to 72 months on the 2026 F-150s, Bronco Sports, and more. 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
8: Taking a look at the roads with Time Saver Traffic. Eastbound on the 417 continues to move slowly at Moody until Woodruff, really picking things up in that direction. Westbound on the Queensway, seeing some buildup between St. Laurent and Nicholas, as well as Parkdale and Bayshore. Westbound on the 174, stop and go traffic from Montreal Road until the 417. I believe there's construction going on there, some lane reductions possible. Riverside Drive, heavy congestion approaching Bank Street. Lots of construction going on in that area. Avoid it altogether. 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Conditions in app. With Time Saver Traffic, I'm Hunter Miller.
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1: I don't know about you, but it's Thursday, and I'm getting excited about the weekend. Are we finally going to have a little taste of summer? It has been tough, hasn't it? All spring it's been tough. This past week, the hardest thing for me has been preparing for the long weekend. Don't you like to get out there and put the patio furniture out if you can and clean up the yard, just kind of get everything ready? We haven't been able to do that, so I don't want to spend 1 minute of my time, leisure time, preparing the place. This is why I don't have a cottage. Also, I can't afford this house and a cottage. It was either or. We're not all Bunderich. We don't all have a little place in the Glebe, fancy schmancy people. Spend our time on the ranch with mom doing the work there, and then he goes up to his cottage in Gatineau. We're not all family money rich like you, Bunda. Some of us have to work for a living. Not that this is work, but... But you must find that as a cottage owner, right? You arrive, you got so much to do. Half the weekend is spent working. And some people I know, that's part of the pleasure for them. They love that.
2: Mm-hmm.
1: That is not me.
2: No?
1: No. But that's how the weekend will start tomorrow, getting the backyard prepared if I can. And, well, maybe in the afternoon I'll do that so that by the time everyone else arrives home, the weekend begins, we'll be ready to go. Anyway, I'm excited. I'm pumped. May 2-4 weekend is... finally upon us.
0: Your morning drive is over.
3: Hello, good morning, everybody. Morning.
0: Now it's time to talk.
4: When you love your job, it never seems like work.
0: And we're coming in hot.
5: So what do you guys hear?
1: You know, there's such a thing as the appearance of conflict of interest. And it's easy to deal with. Actual conflicts of interest can be tough. If you have a conflict between two things... you just can't, you can't put yourself in that position. You have to pull yourself out of one of the two things. You can't be in two places at once in certain areas of life. Now, the appearance of a conflict, that's easier. You can just say, by the way, just so you know, I'm recommending that Steve Bunda can rent his cottage to you this weekend, but he is a good friend and a producer. Just know that. We work together. But I'm telling you, it's still good. Then the person has a choice to make, right? They say, well, do I believe him? Is he, maybe he's getting a kickback from Bunda. Maybe I'm getting a percentage. How about if I said this? We're good friends. I've been to the cottage. I'm telling you, it's great. And he does give me 10% of an agent fee for finding people to go there. I'd feel like, well, at least you're being honest. It's up front. So maybe I could trust you about your recommendation. Now, how does this relate? Doesn't really, but it's the first thing I could think of without... I'm trying not to out the actual doctors involved because they could have been acting completely above board. It was the appearance of a conflict and the pressure I felt that made me uncomfortable. Just had a conversation with Ontario's Health Minister, Sylvia Jones. They wanted to talk about the progress they've made with their primary care action plan. But while I had her on the show, and I hadn't even intended to bring this up, but I had an extra minute. I've got to a quarter after. I've got a minute to fill here. So I thought, I'm going to ask her about cataract surgery. When the Ontario government moved to allow more access to private physicians who would do cataract surgery, paid for by OHIP still, I thought that was a good thing. Too many people were waiting too long to clarify their vision, literally clarify their vision. So, and I'm still in favor of it. But I think it has to be monitored very carefully. I think there's a dangerous area, and I bet I get some texts and emails about this after I've talked about it. The problem is you walk into an eye care specialist now, and you're entitled to the OHIP replacement lens. But you may also hear about the fact that this is your vision, and while the OHIP lens is good, there are better options. Yeah, there are lenses now where we can correct the vision after it's been implanted. And you're going to get such better vision. This is for the rest of your life. You really want to go with the OHIP version? There's this sort of this implication here that you're buying the cheap one. You're cheaping out on your vision. Now, if you don't have money to pay for more, then you're not going to get more. But if you do have money, now you're tempted. So is that a conflict of interest? Well, maybe they're being completely upfront. Oh, hip lens, it's good, but we can do better. But it will cost you money. And maybe you got all the money in the world. You don't care. You're going to pay for that. You'll be happy to get the advice, right? But if you're on the border, you're like, I don't know, that would be a lot of money for me. But do I really want to cheap out on my vision? Now you feel personally conflicted. And you start to feel a bit pressured because there's a whole business model now when you go to these private clinics where you walk in, you get the initial exam, and then they send you to a specialist, the business guy. They start to explain all the different options and what they will cost. And now you feel like, okay, this is business. And when business and medicine collide, it can be very tricky. Now, what if they advise you, and this happened to me, before you get your surgery, you need to treat your dry eye. Because if on the day of the surgery your eyes are dry, then we won't get the best result. Ooh, okay. And then they send you to see another physician. Already I'm thinking, okay, do I really need this? And how do I know I need this? Now you go to another doctor and you find out later there's actually a connection between the two. And even if it's not an obvious connection, how do I know that somebody's not getting a kickback, right? You tell patients they have dry eyes, send them to me, I'll give you a 10% finder fee. Now, and this is exactly what happened to me. And they recommended this kind of special new light treatment. I looked it up right away and it's kind of on the edge, almost experimental. It's not 100% guaranteed. It's not kind of the standard of care at the moment. So I felt like I was being pushed into something that maybe wasn't going to do a lot of good, and it was going to be expensive. I don't remember. I needed 5 or 6 treatments. It was $600 each, something like that. It was not cheap. But I tried a few, and it did seem to make a difference. But then suddenly I started to get styes, little eye infections, because they would squeeze those little parts of your eye that they say are clogged up, and that's causing the dryness. So, you know, I had an eye infection. I didn't go for my next treatment. And I thought, oh, I'm so frustrated here. And I feel pressured, and I don't feel like I'm necessarily getting the best advice. And like I said, honestly, everybody may have been totally above board, completely above board. They're professionals. Maybe I needed this. So, by coincidence, my son wanted to get LASIK corrective surgery, laser corrective surgery. And he's the one who was listening to our radio station. He said, you guys have clients called Focus Eye. So I said, okay, they support our radio station. I'll support them. He went to have his checkup. He eventually had his surgery there. Great outcome, great people. But while I was there, I raised with the doctor this whole issue, as I've just explained to you. And he said, let me tell you something about dry eye. They're not wrong, but this is even within our area of medicine. This is a bit controversial. His point of view on it was this. Yes, if you have dry eye, you can get a less than perfect result. He said, but are you going to continue to do those light treatments for the rest of your life? Because if you're not, then your eyes won't be dry when you get the surgery, but then they'll start to dry out unless you change your behavior forever, which could be expensive. You're not going to get a perfect result anyway. And he said, let me look while you're here. Didn't charge me anything. Let me take a look. Took a look and said, yeah, you do have a little bit of dry eye. Remember, I just paid for all these treatments. I still had a bit of dry eye. And he said, but also, your cataracts are very mild. You'll probably need cataract surgery down the road. But in my view, you're not going to get enough of a correction that you will notice a difference, and you're going to be frustrated. You're going to say, I went through all of this and my vision is no better than it was before. He said, I know it's a tough call to make. Wait till your vision deteriorates before you have it done. He said, but if I were you, I would wait. And so I will, and I'm going to go see him next time because I felt talked out of something and not talked into something. Maybe I'll regret that later. Maybe the guy recognized me from TV and said, I'm not going to mess around with this guy. I don't want to get bad word of mouth on the radio. I don't know. And I'm not naming any of the doctors or even the institutions involved other than the one where my son went and we finally had a good outcome. Because I really, I'm not just trying to protect myself here legally. I don't know. I don't know for sure. But this is where the health minister, I hope she paid attention to me. There are rules about this. There are, she says, systems in place to make sure that this doesn't happen. But I have told this story to other people who have needed or are close to needing cataract surgery, and they have expressed the same concern. There's a feeling now of pressure. And I don't know how, when private business is involved, you eliminate that feeling. Because while it's nice to think that you walk into a store and say, I really like to buy that new car, that they'd say, honestly, this car, it's a piece of crap. I wouldn't buy from here. I'd go down the street to Subaru. I mean, who does that, right? They're going to sell their vehicle. That's their livelihood. And we don't need that in healthcare. Because even in the United States, where healthcare, more people seem to have access to doctors and physicians, and you get great, great outcomes. You don't have to wait 4 years to have a foot specialist look at your foot. Even there, though, money's involved. You start to wonder, do I really need this, or are they seeing me as a cash cow? So I'm glad I brought it up today with the health minister. Don't know if I got through to her on that or if anything will come of it. Share your experience with me if you want. You can text me anytime. Of course, it's you may have to pay a small fee for the text. If you do, I would change my provider. Full disclosure, conflict of interest, I work for Bell. So you don't need to use them as your provider. I don't get charged by text. Does anyone really? We're supposed to say that. Tell people there could be our text rate. I don't know anyone who still pays per text. Do you? Maybe if you have do a lot of texts. I don't know. 1-800-580-CFRA. It's 580-2372 if you've had a similar experience with cataract surgery. As the morning rush continues, good morning. I'm Bill Carroll. And coming up next, I'll get to that Donald Trump thing that I promised. As he's in China doing exactly what his people are telling us not to do. That's coming up.
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2: Cloudy skies to start off your day. We are expecting some more scatter showers into the forecast for this afternoon. 14 degrees is the high for today, so still a little bit below seasonal. Overnight, a chance of those scattered showers continuing, but things will clear up early tomorrow morning. Tonight, temps falling to 8 degrees. In the CTV Weather Center, I'm Melissa Lamb.
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6: Sounds good. Want to

0: our weaknesses. I know your weaknesses. You know our weaknesses. You know our strengths. We know that we could help each other here. We could do more to, even apparently he's there to talk about these rare earth minerals that we're kind of counting on, that he's going to get those from China. So wait a second. So we get electric vehicles from China and we're the bad guys, even though we're just trying to survive after our tariff attack from the United States. Yeah, you're going to be in the pockets of China. You can't trust them. It's a security issue. Meanwhile, they want to count on them for rare earth minerals that they use in defense. So how's this different? Here's Donald Trump in China addressing President Xi on the importance of the meeting.
1: I really look very much forward to our discussion. It's a big discussion. There are those that say this is maybe the biggest summit ever. They can never remember anything like it. It's, I can say in the United States, it's people aren't talking about anything else.
0: Well, I guess things are very different in the United States. How many people showed up at the office in the U.S. for the last couple of days? Show up at the factory, wherever they are. And the first person they see, this summit with President Xi, this is big. Huh? Maybe the biggest ever. Yeah, this is very important. We're really looking forward to this. That might have happened. But do you think it happened more often than, dang, have you seen the price of gasoline this morning? Can you believe that? How am I supposed to fill up my tractor? This is unbelievable. You tell me which is more likely. Oh, yeah, you're right. It's the summit. The biggest, maybe the biggest ever. There's never been a bigger summit since then. Trump praising Xi for his leadership. You know, the bad guy that we're not supposed to do business. Praising him for his leadership and their relationship as they get the talks started.
1: We're going to have a fantastic future together. Such respect for China, the job you've done. You're a great leader. I say it to everybody. You're a great leader.
0: Hey, Maple Mag is listening. Make this make sense. Play that clip again.
1: We're going to have a fantastic future together. Such respect for China, the job you've done.
0: Hey, stop. So you have such respect for China, but you disrespect us for doing business with China. Please make him shut up already. Do you ever weigh what he said today against what he said yesterday and say to yourself, yeah, I think he might be full of it, or his memory's going? Unbelievable. And we're the bad guys. Like I said, for the record, both the United States and Canada should be very careful around China. It's the Morning Rush. Good morning. I'm Bill Carroll, 928. Dr. Perry Dworkin is sitting by. We have medical myth busting this morning. A condition that affects many women is no longer PCOS, it's PMOS. Why change the name? And anyway, what is that? Coming up next on The Morning Rush.
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13: Good morning, everyone, and happy Thursday. I'm Will Aiello. Your top headlines are coming up. But first, put the check on your weather conditions. Here's Melissa Lamb in the CTV Weather Center.
14: Another cloudy start to your morning with scattered showers and cooler temperatures into the day ahead.
13: Rockville police have identified the victims of last week's triple homicide. A mother and her two daughters were found dead in an apartment building last Thursday from a suspected act of intimate partner violence.

0: violence. CTV's Caitlin Wilson has more.
1: 49-year-old LaWanda Elliott and her two daughters, 17-year-old Michaela and 15-year-old Nikita, were found dead inside an apartment on Courtier Court last Thursday in what police are calling a case of intimate partner violence. It's the 13th alleged case of femicide in the province since November, according to the Ontario Association of Interval and Transition Houses. A 17-year-old who cannot be named under the Youth Criminal Justice Act is charged with three counts of first-degree murder and assaulting a police officer. As the investigation continues, police are asking anyone to come forward with surveillance footage in an area of Loyalist Park between 10 p.m. on May 6th and 2 p.m. on May 7th.
0: A celebration of life for the victims is planned for 2 p.m. Friday at the Brockville Wesleyan Church. New details are emerging as the Ministry of Labor, with support from Ottawa Police, continue to investigate the death of a worker at a Kanata auto shop. First responders were called to Kanata Wheel Saturday afternoon after a tire ruptured in a mechanical bay. Paramedics say the worker, in his early 20s, was transported to hospital with life-threatening injuries, where he was later pronounced dead. Kanata Wheels identified the employee as Jordan Junger, who had been working at the shop for over 5 years. Sean McKenney is president of the Ottawa and District Labor Council. He says the ministry and police should be conducting separate investigations.
2: They also need to ensure that their investigators are taking a look at the whole of the project, the whole of the workplace fatality from a different lens, and that's key.
0: Kanata Wheel says engineers with the ministry determined that the tire ruptured after steel belts inside of it shifted during installation. The ministry has not yet confirmed that with CTV News. Ottawa police are installing lawn signs where impaired drivers are caught across the city to raise awareness about the frequency and severity of the crime. It comes as police say they've seen a 22% increase of people charged with impaired driving compared to the same period last year. CTV's Katie Griffin has more.
3: Police launching their month-long impaired driving awareness campaign. Part of it includes putting up lawn signs that say impaired driver caught here at locations where impaired drivers have been stopped. Between January 1st and April 30th, 288 drivers have been charged. So far this year, one fatal collision and four other crashes resulting in life-altering injuries have been linked to impaired driving. Police say impaired driving is never an accident, it's a choice.
4: People will be able to see these in their daily travels. On their way to school, on their way to work, on their way to pick up their kids. And we want people talking about the dangers of impaired driving on our roadways.
0: Police will continue regular ride enforcement programs during the campaign. Prime Minister Mark Carney is expected to announce his long-awaited clean electricity strategy today after pledging to double the capacity of Canada's power grid by the year 2050. Naira Ahmed has more.
5: Carney has promised for months to publish a plan to double the capacity of Canada's electricity grid, and in late March, he said the announcement was imminent. In the spring economic update on April 28th, the government said it was planning to release a discussion paper to seek input from provinces and territories on how to modernize the grid. Demand for electricity in Canada is soaring, with multiple new requirements, including from electric vehicles, data centers, and defense industrial production. Naira Ahmed, The Canadian Press.
0: That's the latest from the CTV Newsroom. I'm Will Aiello. Now you're up to date.
6: A cloudy day ahead, at a high of only 14 degrees today. There is a chance of scattered showers this morning into your afternoon. That will continue overnight to us tonight, dropping down to 8 degrees. We are expecting a few scattered showers early tomorrow morning, but it should clear up late in the morning, and then sunshine on the way for Friday and warm temps. 20 degrees at the daytime high, so finally we're going to see a stretch of temperatures above seasonal, which we haven't seen in quite some time. It will stay hot and sunny on Saturday with a high of 23. That's also the high on Sunday with more sunshine on the way. Holiday Monday, 26 under a mix of sun and cloud. 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In the CTV Weather Center, I'm Melissa Lamb.
7: Taking a final look at the roads with Time Saver Traffic. The morning commute traffic has pretty much eased out there. Still lots of volume east and westbound on the Queensway. There are some construction going on around the Bayshore Greenbank area, so watch out for that if you are heading in that direction. 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With Time Saver Traffic, I'm Hunter Miller.
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0: Red Blacks Fan Fest. 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Definitely make sure you are hungry before you go to that one. Wow. As usual, lots more happening around the Capitol this weekend. The full list and all the details are at ctvottawa.ca/weekenders. I'm Tanaya Taylor. Have a great one.
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3: We are no longer calling it PCOS. We are calling it PMOS. Let's get right down to the basics here. What was PCOS?
4: PCOS is polycystic ovarian syndrome. It referred to a syndrome of symptoms in women affecting about 170 million women around the world that caused irregular periods, infertility, a lot of testosterone-like effects, so increased facial hair, acne, oily skin, balding, and then also mood disorders such as anxiety, depression, caused weight gain, a lot of obesity seen in women suffering with this condition, and then also cardiovascular conditions such as high blood pressure, heart disease. The weight gain would cause sleep apnea, and for some women also endometrial cancer, meaning the lining of the uterus could lead to cancer. So a sort of a multifactorial, multi-endocrine type of condition, more than just the ovaries. And so they decided to change the name to polyendocrine, meaning a lot of hormone, different hormone systems, polyendocrine metabolic ovarian syndrome, metabolic referring to the fact that you can have high blood pressure, heart disease, diabetes, so affecting the metabolism of a woman's body as well. So it was changed because polycystic doesn't really explain what happens, right? It was almost a century ago when it was named, and at the time they thought there were cysts that formed in the ovaries that caused a lot of the hormone damage. But that's not what really happens at all. In fact, it's not cysts at all. It's follicles, the follicles in the ovaries. Follicles are what produce the egg each time to develop the egg. And so they became somewhat larger and irregular. And so hence the name cystic when it really wasn't cystic. So it's a name change to more reflect what actually happens. More endocrine or hormone glands are affected and metabolic changes that occur. So that's why you have the name change from PCOS to PMOS.
3: Does that have an effect in the practical world, though? Or does it make us think about it differently and so treat women in a different fashion because of it?
4: Yeah, so that's an excellent question. So when I saw this, I went, okay, you're changing the name, but I know, and many physicians already know the symptoms that are associated with that, and so it makes us think of the condition. And also the various treatments that include regulating the hormone cycle so that can help eliminate some of the acne and irregular periods, encouraging treatments for weight loss, changing diet, treating the high blood pressure if there is high blood pressure, treating the sleep apnea. So, you know, when I read and saying that there's a claim now being made in the article that this will improve recognition and treatment and more holistic treatments. But when I looked to see, I looked and I asked, what is the evidence for that claim? Because we're already treating that. I have a lot of patients who have that and they're being treated for that. And it was more expert opinion. And expert opinion, with all respect to the experts, is the lowest quality of evidence you can have. So they're saying that this will make a difference, but there's no real evidence that that's going to change how we approach it. If it raises more awareness, raises a bit more awareness for women to recognize some of the symptoms and seek that from their physicians and say, do you think this is polyendocrine metabolic ovarian syndrome? That's fine. I mean, it's not a huge point, but again, being more evidence-based, I just looked at it saying, okay, the experts are saying that. Let's see if it truly is borne out now and in the future by more diagnoses, more recognition, and more treatments for it. That's how I look at this. But we're doing this right now by raising awareness. It is a treatable condition. I have had a lot of patients who were not able to conceive and have children now. So it is a treatable, very treatable condition. Again, the symptoms are, you know, a lot of regular periods. You start noticing facial hair or hair growing on, you know, on hair growing in areas that it really not supposed to. You have more male pattern baldness, acne, all these other things, mood disturbances, as I mentioned. So if it's recognized like that, that's fine. But in terms of changing the name and touting this, like this is going to be a major change in how things are happening, I don't really see that. I'd like to say that that's what's going to happen, but I don't really see that because we already know what the condition is, regardless of what the name, the older name was.
3: Yeah, I need a 5-word answer because we're out of time.
4: Yeah.
3: Can anything feel better than having a woman sit in front of you who can't conceive, you treat her for this or whatever else it might be, and then they have a baby? That has to feel great. Just tell me, how does that feel?
4: Well, that's absolutely fantastic, and that actually has happened. I remember that. In fact, the last baby I delivered back in 2014 was a woman who had, at that time we called it PCOS, and now has had PMOS and has had 3 children. So, yes, that is an extremely happy time to do something like that.
3: Very gratifying, I'm sure. Yep. That's more than 5 words, but they were worth it. Thank you, Doc.
4: All right, Bill.
3: 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Coming up next, one last thought about honesty as the morning rush continues.
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6: Cloudy skies throughout the day ahead and still below seasonal into the afternoon. 14 degrees for today. We could see some scattered showers off and on. Still a chance of those showers tonight dropping to 8. In the CTV Weather Center, I'm Melissa Lamb.
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3: Lior Samfiru, what a great employment lawyer he is. Probably the best I've met. Was another one who was also really good, passed away a few years ago. But they were in a class of their own. Lior Samfiru, the employment lawyer, knows employment law inside and out. So if you or maybe your closest loved one has just lost their job or they're worried they're about to, keep Lior Samfiru's email address nice and handy. Because Lior finds that when people are offered severance packages, they tend to panic and just take it. I need the money. I don't know how I'm going to pay the mortgage next month. They take the offer and they just assume it's probably reasonable. Thing is, it's probably not. It might be a lot less than you should get, that you would get if Lior takes your case. And he knows you're in a hurry. He doesn't want to drag it out. These usually don't go to court. 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
1: A final thought here. Why can't we just be honest with each other? It just solves so many problems. I got to tell you, my wife is one of the most direct people I know, and most people love her for that. I always feel like, well, I want to be a little careful. I don't want to say the wrong thing, upset people. You know, a little diplomacy goes a long way. If you're direct, it always pays off in the long run. I'm looking at a bunch of your texts right now about cataract surgery, and some of you were glad to be upsold on beyond the OHIP lenses that they'll pay for, or pay an extra few hundred bucks or whatever. I'm not saying there's anything wrong with that. I just think they need to be honest about it. Say, look, the OHIP ones will be fine. If you can afford it, you might want to consider this. But understand, I make more money this way too. So you'll have to decide whether or not I'm giving you good advice. That's up to you. But just if someone was that honest up front, wouldn't you trust them more? I'm looking at a CBC story, an investigation they did that uncovered a lot of maple washing and misleading symbols in our grocery stores, Sobeys, Loblaw, under fire for this. In one case, they're taking all the maple leaf signs down now. And they said, well, it's we think consumers are smart enough to figure it out on their own. We're in a grocery store. We're in a rush. No, we're not going to Google every single item to figure out where it came from. And beyond just that, now refusing to admit that this is Canadian, so you can make, they're probably finding that there's a lack of product on the shelves, that people are upset, that it's not profitable enough. There are lots of reasons, but what if they just told you that? Yeah, listen, we're struggling too. And some consumers want the cheapest product, so we're going to have to bring in some product from the U.S. You can decide. What is wrong with honesty? You will maintain your credibility because you've admitted it. In some cases, what the CBC found, I hope they're wrong about this, but what they found is that when they did the homework, they were putting maple symbols on things like walnuts that were grown in Egypt. Why? Because they know we're looking for Canadian products, and maybe we'll pay a little more for the Canadian product. They're just trying to squeeze a little more money out of us, maybe. I don't know. Maybe it's all they had and the stuff was going to rot in the back because no one will buy it. So they, out of desperation, they said, made in Canada. Just tell us, hey, we're having to discount this product because no one's buying it because it's not Canadian. But it gets worse. Some of those same products weren't produced and grown in Egypt. They were grown in California. Now they're slapping you in the face if you're trying to do your bit for your country. Just be honest. There's no better way to be successful and happy in your life over the long term than just be as direct and honest as you can be. And be prepared to duck sometimes because they might swing at you. That's it for me. Have a great day. Bunda, we'll see you in 4 days.
2: Tuesday, I'll be back.
1: You're taking the ultra long weekend. You'll be back on Tuesday?
2: Yes, sir.
1: Enjoy yourself. And the rest of you, we'll talk tomorrow. Well, Bunda might be listening. I have a feeling he might be sleeping, but I'll say hello to you when you wake up around 9:30 tomorrow. Have a great day, everybody. Bye-bye.
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14: Good morning. I'm Connor Ray. Cloudy skies right now, 9 degrees. Your full forecast coming up. First, your top stories. Ottawa Transit riders should expect to see some double car trains back on the tracks of the O Train Line 1 today. OC Transpo says it will begin to ramp up capacity on the line after the transit service's new general manager said Tuesday that full service is expected to return by mid-June. As of today, there will be a mix of both two and one car trains running on the line. The frequency and hours of operation of Line 1 will stay the same. Line 1 has been running single car trains since January when a spalling issue was detected on some train cars. Prime Minister Mark Carney is expected to announce his long-awaited clean electricity strategy today after pledging to double the capacity of Canada's power grid by 2050. That announcement getting underway shortly. Naira Ahmed has the look ahead.
15: Carney has promised for months to publish a plan to double the capacity of Canada's electricity grid, and in late March he said the announcement was imminent. In the spring economic update on April 28th, the government said it was planning to release a discussion paper to seek input from provinces and territories on how to modernize the grid. Demand for electricity in Canada is soaring, with multiple new requirements, including from electric vehicles, data centers, and defense industrial production. Naira Ahmed, The Canadian Press.
14: Honda Canada has indefinitely suspended its plans for a new electric vehicle plant in Alliston, Ontario. The Japanese automaker says it made the decision in response to evolving business conditions, a change in external resource strategy, and shifting customer demand. The new EV plant had the potential to create 1,000 incremental manufacturing jobs in Alliston. Honda says while the project had received funding commitments from both provincial and federal governments, no money has been transferred to the company. The Canadian Real Estate Association says home sales in April fell compared with a year ago as the average sale price climbed. Michelle Zadikian breaks down those numbers.
16: Home sales were down 4% year over year, while the average price rose 2.2% to roughly $695,000. RIA's senior economist says the latest bout of global economic uncertainty and higher mortgage rates means the previously expected rebound in housing markets this year will continue to be muted, but it doesn't mean there will be no upward momentum at all. RIA says new listings for April were up 4.1% on a month-over-month basis, marking the traditional start of the spring real estate market. Michelle Zedekian, The Canadian Press.
14: And in sports, the puck drops at the first game of the PWHL finals tonight. The Ottawa Charge making their second finals appearance in a row, looking for their first Walter Cup in franchise history. Game one of the best of five series is in Montreal, giving the Victoire home ice advantage at Place Belle. Ottawa beat out the Boston Fleet in four games to punch their ticket to the finals, a stage they stood on last year when they fell to the Minnesota Frost. The Charge looks to change the ending to that story this time around. Puck drop tonight is set for 7 p.m. It's a new way to join the conversation. Have your say with the CFRA talkback button on the iHeartRadio app. Melissa Lambs in the CTV Weather Center for us.
17: The last day with below seasonal temperatures, 14 is the high for today. Still cloudy skies with some scattered showers today and into your overnight. 8 degrees is the low tonight. Then tomorrow, finally a stretch of temperatures that we will see above seasonal conditions. 20 degrees for your Friday forecast. Mainly cloudy day. Still a chance of those scattered showers late in the afternoon. Saturday, even warmer, mix of sun and cloud. A slim chance of some scattered showers. 23 is the high. That's also the high on Sunday. Mainly sunny, which will stick around on Monday. A high of 26. 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
14: 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I'm Connor Ray. 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
1: Six on News Talk 580 CFRA. Just pull the microphone in. Work better for y'all to hear me if the microphone is right there in front of me, not behind the head. That's Radio 101, I think, right there. Thursday morning. It's going to be a good day, I think. I'm going to see hopefully a lot of you at the Westin tonight. Evening in the Maritimes is tonight, which is always is feeling like we're into, you know, summer party season, kitchen party, one of the best. Tonight in support of Able 2. So that'll be a great event. We'll add a little bit of light to what might otherwise be a bleak day again today. We're seeing a little peak of sunshine out there, but 14 with a 40% chance of showers for your Thursday. And then we continue to have this wonderful weekend forecast. Friday, a mix of sun and cloud and just a 40% chance of some showers early in the day tomorrow. Saturday, but a 30% chance of showers, warmer. It's going to be 23 degrees on Saturday, 23 in the sunshine on Sunday. And the holiday Monday continues to look like it is going to be the star of the show right now, calling for 26 and mostly sunny skies, staying warm into Tuesday as well, 27. So some summer temperatures on the way for you, but just 14 the high today. We are at 9 right now. Let's get to it.
2: Patricia's top three.
0: Patricia's top three before noon.
2: Story one.
1: Well, we told you a little bit about this yesterday, and we know a little more today. Now, a Kanata Auto Shop is remembering an employee who died in a tragic workplace incident on the weekend as a passionate hard worker who loved what he did. First responders were called to Kanata Wheels on Edgewater Street on Saturday, but 1:40 in the afternoon. Police say the employee was working in a mechanical bay at the auto shop when a tire ruptured, causing life-threatening injuries. The employee, a man in his early 20s, later died in hospital. In a statement to CTV News, Tariq Inarat, owner of Kanata Wheels, confirmed their employee, Jordan Younger, died in the incident. He'd been working at the shop for over 5 years. Inarat described him as a very hard worker, very passionate, someone who loved what he was doing, and says losing Jordan due to a freak accident at the shop last Saturday was tragic and devastating. Now, the quote is, according to the engineers at the Ministry of Labor, the steel belts around the bead shifted relative to the rubber while Jordan was mounting a brand new tire. This shift caused the tire to rupture, resulting in the tragic accident. The business says it will be holding fundraisers, rallies, and events in his honor, as he was often the first one involved in their annual charity events, and is asking everyone to remember the family and them in their prayers. Says the support and love received from the public and the car community have been very heartwarming and are greatly appreciated by everyone involved. Police have said the incident is not believed to be suspicious. We talked to someone at another tire shop yesterday who said they have heard occasionally of something like this happening, that it is very, very rare. Now, a spokesperson for the Ministry of Labor says it was notified of the workplace fatality and is investigating, and police say they are supporting that investigation.
2: Story two.
1: Well, the Prime Minister is just beginning to speak right now, giving details on the federal government's clean electricity strategy. The strategy, dubbed the National Electricity Agenda, will lay out a plan to double Canada's electricity grid capacity by 2050. This, according to sources, and again, the Prime Minister just beginning this announcement right now, amounting to the biggest build-out of the national grid in Canada's history. The plan promises to keep energy reliable and affordable in the short term as Canada shifts to cleaner fuels over time. Let's just listen in very quickly to the Prime Minister right now.
3: Is our sovereignty, our sustainability, our prosperity will depend on our ability to supply and control our energy. We have to unlock Canada's full potential as an energy superpower. As the head of the International Energy Agency, Fatih Birol, said just last week, Canada has, and I quote, a golden opportunity to build a more sustainable and reliable energy system. This will require bold investments, practical solutions focused on results, not rhetoric, and the full force of a united Canada working together. Working together to build a stronger, more resilient, more independent Canada that works for all. That's our mission. And as the minister just said, central to that mission, is more electricity. As our industries expand, our economy grows, AI accelerates, electricity demand in Canada is expected to double by 2050. So we will double our grid. That's the headline. Canada will double its electricity generation over the course of the next two decades.
1: Okay, according to sources, and you are listening to the Prime Minister, they're live on Parliament Hill this morning. The new plan will be guided by four pillars: building the infrastructure to double the capacity, connecting the country's grids through new and expanded transmission lines, hiring staff to build the grid, and making more of the technologies and components needed to power that grid domestically. The Prime Minister said back in March that the new strategy was imminent, but it is just getting released now. Now, in a report by the Canadian Climate Institute last month, CCI Chair Peter Nicholson wrote that research shows Canada will have to double or triple the size of its power grids if it is to reach emission goals. The previous Liberal government also published a clean electricity strategy in 2024, which promised to reach a net zero grid by 2050. That was shortly before former Prime Minister Justin Trudeau stepped down. CTV's Jeremy Sherrill is keeping a close eye on this announcement on Parliament Hill this morning, and we'll have more with him coming up just after 10:30 this morning.
2: Story 3.
1: Well, Ottawa transit riders should expect to see double car trains back on the tracks of the O Train Line 1 beginning today. Now, in a news release last evening, OC Transpo said it will begin to ramp up capacity on the line. OC Transpo General Manager Rick Leary had said in a news conference on Tuesday that full service is expected to return by mid-June.
4: I'm pleased to actually be able to tell you that by the middle of June, we will have two car trains back in service on Line 1. Very comfortable with that. Line 1 will have the capacity to welcome everyone, whether you're returning back to the office more often or taking part in Canada Day celebrations or the Blues Fest this summer.
1: When asked about the East Extension earlier this week, Leary noted two-car trains remain the priority for now, and that focus on the East Extension comes after that.
4: Right now, the focus is on two-car trains by the middle of June. I will be back shortly thereafter as we stage, working with our contractors, stage that approach to when I can start reporting on trial running and trial testing for the East Section and when we can anticipate an opening. But it's a little premature for me to give you any of the information right now.
1: So right now, OC Transpo saying there will be a mix of both two and one car trains running on the line. The frequency and hour of operations on Line 1 will stay the same. As you know, the O Train Line 1 has been running single car trains only since January when that spalling issue was detected. Now, it's a big day for transit at City Hall today, and will probably take up most of the day. We're going to get more details on transit developments during this Transit Committee or Transit Commission meeting that is starting this morning and will go into the afternoon. We'll have updates on that as they become available. There's an opportunity to ask questions. So this is going to be a fairly lengthy day. And then at 6 o'clock tonight, we are going to have more directly from Rick Leary, the new head of OC Transpo, as this week that entire plan for revamping transit was unveiled. So we will have a sit down with him and get more to the heart of how they anticipate improving transit service in this city. It is 10:15 on News Talk 580 CFRA. Well, something the city did yesterday, passing a motion removing patio fees for the upcoming season, and we're getting some patio weather finally this weekend. The impact of that for businesses as we mark Ottawa's 200th birthday. We'll talk to a Byward Market patio owner coming up after this.
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5: Cloudy skies for the day ahead and still below seasonal into the afternoon. 14 degrees for today. We could see some scattered showers off and on. Still a chance of those showers tonight dropping to 8. The Ford It's a Big Deal event is on now, and it's a great time to get a big deal on a 2026 Bronco Sport Big Ben. 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In the CTV Weather Center, I'm Melissa Lamb.
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1: You can respond now or you can respond later in the morning as we get more details on this clean electricity agenda, this new plan from the federal government. Prime Minister Mark Carney making that announcement. Jeremy Sharon is going to join us to break it down after 10:30. Do you like the direction the government is headed on this? Doubling the capacity of Canada's electricity grid by 2050. 1-800-580-CFRA, 1-800-580-2372.
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1: Well, they always say there are two seasons in Ottawa. Winter, or hockey season, and construction season. We're going to be talking about construction a little bit later in the show, and definitely tomorrow, as we're looking into some of the issues around why things are so bad right now on the Queensway traveling west. Some really interesting online discussions about that. Why is Ottawa worse than any other city when it comes to that? So we'll get into that in a little bit, but I would argue that there is another season in Ottawa as well. This one I really like, and this one we're finally getting some good weather for on the weekend, getting you out on the patio. And we did have a good news announcement yesterday from the mayor that will impact restaurants and those who have patios this summer.
2: This is Ottawa's 200th birthday. We want to have a great summer season. We want lots of patios open, lots of people enjoying their time on the patios, residents and visitors alike. And so if we can support small businesses, reduce their costs, reduce their financial pressures, make it easier for them to open their patios for this season in particular, we want to do everything we can.
1: So good news for restaurant owners who say it is still not back to normal. So you may recall, when it came to patios during COVID, for part of the time in COVID, there were no patios, there was no anything. And then for part of the time, there were only patios. And I don't know about you, but that was the first time I ever put on the parka and sat on a patio in Ottawa in January because we were so desperate to be out and have that social experience. And restaurant owners were doing whatever they could to make sure they could still bring you in and get you your business. And the city responded to that by completely waiving the fees for patios, which are fairly significant for those restaurants that do have them. And there were a lot of restaurants who were adding them, expanding them, doing whatever they could to build up the patio business at

0: of it is for those restaurateurs to buy the ingredients and the alcohol and everything to have on the menu for you to have that dining experience. So restaurants arguing that it is still really, really tough out there and wanted this patio fee waived. Now, you decide how significant it is. The city's patio permit rental rate is $16.49 a square meter. They waived that completely, so that is down to zero. The mayor introduced this motion, a walk-on motion, at city council yesterday, and council was all for it. They approved it unanimously. Businesses that have already paid their summer patio fees will be reimbursed. Now, Sutcliffe's motion indicated that about $460,000 was collected in patio fees citywide last year. They're going to be reimbursing some of what would go to, some of what comes out of those fees and goes to the BIAs in the area, like the Byward Market BIA, for example. So the city will take a hit on this. Here's what it means for restaurants. Take King Eddie, for example. We talked to them. The owner owns the King Eddie and Little Z's Pizza in the Byward Market. If you've been in that area, you can probably picture a pretty booming patio at a couple of casual restaurants. They actually, King Eddie's moved from a smaller location to a bigger location a couple of years ago. The patio is a big staple, and they do good business on the patio, breakfast, lunch, and dinner, so it's a boon for them. But they say there that patio fees can rack up between $1,800 to $2,400 a month. They were talking to us about this yesterday, and they said when they're getting, you know, hits every which way, any little thing like that that you can do is significant. The more of those expenses you can limit or offset, the better chance you have at surviving. That, according to Johnny Bonney, who's assistant general manager for the King Eddie and Little Z's Pizza in the Byward Market. Do you like the city making a move like this just for 2026? Are things better next year? Just as we celebrate the 200th and more people are coming into the city, are we going to reach a point where restaurants are finding it easier? How thin are those margins for restaurant owners? If you have a take on this, if you're in the business or you frequently visit patios, you like the fact that we are propping up patio season here in Ottawa, would love to hear from you this morning. 1-800-580-CFRA, 1-800-580-2372. Also, I just want to remind you about this event that we're pretty excited about. It's the 9th annual EY Golf Quest for Clinical Trials. It's on Thursday, June 18th at the Canadian Golf and Country Club. It is sold out, which means we're reminding you now so you can put this in your calendar for next year and make sure you get on board, or so you can contribute to their cause. This is the premier fundraising event that supports over 752 active clinical trials at the Ottawa Hospital involving more than 11,000 patients. 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So write it down for next year. Jump online to donate if you can. We would love that. Coming up after the 10:30 news, we're going to go back to what the Prime Minister had to say on electricity this morning. This national electricity strategy, which involves doubling grid capacity by 2015. CTV's Jeremy Sherrill has been listening in on this and will break it down for us coming up next.
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2: Good morning. I'm Connor Ray. Mostly cloudy skies right now, 9 degrees. Your full forecast coming up. First, your top stories. Prime Minister Mark Carney says the government will give more flexibility to LNG power plants as part of its long-awaited clean electricity strategy. The strategy, released today, is aimed at doubling electrical capacity by 2025 and lowering energy costs for 70% of Canadian households. The strategy says construction will cost more than $1 trillion, with public dollars being used to cover some of the cost. It does not say how much the government is willing to spend, although it mentions mentions offering tax credits and bringing back energy-saving retrofits for up to 1 million households. The government forecasts 130,000 new workers will be needed to double the size of the grid, pledging 30,000 new jobs by 2020.

0: 28. The strategy commits to building electricity capacity in the north, but does not say how. Meanwhile, the Prime Minister says the federal government will meet with Alberta on Friday. That meeting will look to advance a potential pipeline to transport at least 1 million barrels of Alberta oil a day to new markets. Speaking to reporters, Carney also confirmed an earlier Reuters report, which said he would also unveil details of a new deal with Alberta on industrial carbon pricing. More on those details to come. And the Ontario government has released documents related to the purchase and subsequent sale of a $28.9 million private jet. Premier Ford announced the purchase of a used 2016 Bombardier Challenger 650 jet last month, but agreed to sell it back to the company within days after the news triggered public outrage. At the time, the Premier said the plane was sold back for the exact same price, promising to publicly release financial documentation on the transactions. The documents show the province incurred nearly $200,000 before taxes in aviation-related costs outside of the purchase and sale. These include expenses of nearly $140,000 in aircraft management services like maintenance, storage, and servicing, as well as nearly $34,000 in outside legal counsel. Sign up now for our morning and evening CTV News Ottawa newsletters. 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Melissa Lambs in the CTV Weather Center for us.
1: The last day with below seasonal temperatures, 14 is the high for today. Still cloudy skies with some scattered showers today and into overnight. 8 degrees is the low tonight. Then tomorrow, finally a stretch of temperatures that we will see above seasonal conditions. 20 degrees for your Friday forecast. Mainly cloudy day. Still a chance of those scattered showers late in the afternoon. Saturday, even warmer. Mix of sun and cloud. A slim chance of some scattered showers. 23 is the high. That's also the high on Sunday. Mainly sunny, which will stick around on Monday. A high of 26. In the CTV Weather Center, I'm Melissa Lamb.
0: That is the latest from the CTV Newsroom. I'm Connor Ray. 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
1: Electricity demand in Canada is expected to double by 2050. So we will double our grid. That's the headline. Canada will double its electricity generation over the course of the next two decades. Because the path to affordability is electrification. The path to competitiveness is electrification. The path to net zero is electrification.
2: Prime Minister telling us how to do our jobs. This is the headline, which I think maybe it is. Jeremy Sherrill is joining us from our National News Bureau on the Prime Minister's announcement this morning on the National Electricity Strategy. Jeremy, good morning to you.
3: Good morning, Patricia.
2: So doubling their grid capacity by 2050, is that the headline, or is there something else that's key about what the Prime Minister had to say this morning? And I know he's still talking, still answering questions this morning. What exactly is in this announcement today?
3: Yeah, that is the headline, Patricia. This is a massive, plan, clean energy strategy the government is rolling out that lays out a plan to double the electricity grid capacity by 2050. And it is, you know, part of this bigger plan to ensure that Canada can reach its emissions targets. The goal is to be net zero emissions by 2050. That won't happen without expanding grid capacity because there are already massive pressures on the grid. When we look at, you know, more people driving electric vehicles, more people using cleaner, energy products to heat their homes, heat pumps. And then when you start to look at things like AI and AI data centers and the amount of electricity that infrastructure like that is using. So this is, you know, something that many have said is necessary when it comes to pressure on the grid. And the federal government is saying that by undertaking this massive expansion of our grid, they'll be able to, by 2028, create 30,000 jobs and another 100,000 jobs by 2050. What they're talking about is, you know, creating new infrastructure like hydroelectricity infrastructure, nuclear, renewable, things like solar, things like wind, powered energy, those kinds of projects. And they're basically saying this is going to rely on four pillars. The first is building that infrastructure to be able to double the capacity. The second is connecting the country's grid through new and expanded transmission lines. So right now, basically, provinces across the country all have their own grids and are all powered by, you know, different types of energy. Some provinces rely more on nuclear, other provinces rely more on hydroelectricity. It just depends. And so part of this plan is to connect all of the grid so that we can better utilize the energy that we are producing. The third pillar is hiring the people. We just touched on it, but hiring the people to actually build out these projects and then making sure that the technology, the components, the things that are going to be required to power this grid are being manufactured and built here in Canada so that we can, you know, maximize benefit to our economy. That's the pitch. That's what the government is saying. But this is a pretty big undertaking, Patricia.
2: And then this is about powering Canada versus exporting electricity to our neighbors?
3: Yes, exactly. This is talking about, directly powering our country when you talk about, you know, changing the way that we use energy right now, right? How we heat our homes. More people eventually are going to be heating their homes using heat pumps rather than, burning natural gas. And we're talking about eventually a push to everyone or most people driving electric vehicles. Our grid would not be able to handle that right now.
2: Mm-hmm.
3: And then when you look at, like I said, some of the technologies that are being utilized now, we're just talking about like the evolution. Like AI is something that everyone is talking about. And when you look at AI infrastructure, like the actual data centers that are required to operate these big AI companies and store the information, they utilize a ton of energy. So, you know, there's a push to build out the grid. It's cleaner. It's better for the environment rather than relying, as we have for so long, on some, you know, fossil fuels.
2: And the electric vehicle component of this one is an interesting one. We're going to be talking to the Canadians for Affordable Energy president after 11 o'clock about the possibility of, you know, gas very soon hitting over $2 liter. And I think there's a lot of us who maybe at that point are wishing maybe an electric vehicle wouldn't be so bad. But we've certainly gone back and forth on our strategy there, changed our targets on that. And not just when it comes to electric vehicles, but some of our other climate initiatives that the previous government was so strong on, sort of been a bit of a reality check, I guess. So in terms of where we're at on carbon and emissions and all of that, what were we hearing from the Canadian Climate Institute very recently about where we are at in our strategy and what we need to be doing to sort of improve environment and economy?
3: Yeah, I mean, the Canadian Climate Institute has basically said what the government is announcing today is absolutely required if the government wants to meet its targets, its emissions targets. And so, you know, the first target is 2035. That's a target to get to net zero, for our grid to be at net zero. Right now, 80% of the energy that our grid produces is, you know, clean sources of energy, non-emitting energy. So things like hydroelectricity, nuclear, renewable energies, not, you know, natural gases, not fossil fuels. And so the goal is to, by 2035, be completely net zero in terms of the grid. And then 2050, net zero emissions in the country. And so that's a whole other story. But getting to that second step by 2050 requires, according to the Canadian Climate Institute, taking the step that is being taken today and increasing grid capacity. Because, you know, what we do by doubling the grid capacity, you can allow for, you know, more reliance on electricity, which is a clean source of energy, rather than reliance on other things. And to your point, Patricia, this government has taken, you know, a different step in terms of changing electric vehicle mandates, rather incentivizing companies to produce more electric vehicles, not requiring them to meet certain targets. But this all goes into, you know, the expanding the grid. You can't have a substantial amount more people driving electric vehicles in the country without building out the infrastructure to be able to charge those electric vehicles, right? That's a huge part of this. And I think, you know, a lot of when you talk to people that are considering buying electric vehicles, I don't know about you, Patricia, but I've heard from a lot of people, you know, they're concerned that, you know, if too many people buy electric vehicles, you know, the grid just can't handle it right now. It seems to me it's something that people are aware of and are talking about. And so I think this is a step that most people will understand and realize is required if we are actually going to all drive electric vehicles eventually.
2: Well, it makes you nervous when you're not sure if the infrastructure is there or ready or going to be ready in the coming years. And then you think about, if those days when the power system does get maxed out now, just adding all of that to it. So I think a lot of people have that concern. The price tag on this strategy as well, Jeremy, this looks like fake number to me. Like, I can't even think about how big $1 trillion is.
3: Yeah.
2: That's huge.
3: Yeah, it's a massive amount of money, $1 trillion. Now, we're talking about, you know, construction over decades. It will include public money. There's no question about that. But a lot of these projects are going to include, you know, private money as well, all kinds of different things. But yeah, the price tag up front is absolutely massive, $1 trillion.
2: All right, Jeremy, thank you very much for this. Appreciate it.
3: Anytime.
2: CTV's Jeremy Sharon from our National News Bureau. Ben in Ottawa South, not a fan of this, says Canada's responsible for 1.2% of global emissions. Enough with the ridiculous net zero. Let's go build stuff now. We should be as rich as the Arab Emirates. And also says, check out the federal money the Canadian Climate Institute gets. They toe the liberal line, nothing more. If you have a take on this, 1-800-580-CFRA, 1-800-580-2372. That's the big national strategy on electricity. We're going to get local coming up and look at what we are hearing in a long marathon session for the Transit Committee at City Hall today. They are laying out in detail more of their strategy on transit that we heard from the mayor and the new head of OC Transpo on Tuesday. What exactly is the detail in this? And it's just underway, so there's going to be a lot more to come, but Andy Pinson has been taking a look. We'll talk to him about that this morning. And then we are going to talk about record-breaking gas prices and how much it could hurt if you are filling up your vehicle and looking at a $2 a liter price tag at the pump. Coming up, this is Ottawa at Work.
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4: cloudy skies throughout the day ahead and still below seasonal into the afternoon. 14 degrees for today. We could see some scattered showers off and on. Still a chance of those showers tonight, dropping to 8. 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
1: I love this one. Watermelon Sugar, if you haven't seen the video. bit of an oldie from Harry Styles. Might be in his set list, though, at Wembley. And how much would you love to be there? This would be a blast. I told people before I saw him in Dublin, which I highly recommend this particular spot in Dublin. If you like a drink while you're at a concert, it's done in a circular fashion. So when I was there, Harry Styles was on one of those center stages. Everyone's gathered around. And then if you need a drink, you just kind of back up a little. And the outer ring of the arena, they have all the concession stands and merch and everything. So you can just kind of back up, keep watching, keep listening, get your stuff right back into it. Almost like a church hall feel. I'm like, I would fly back to Dublin to see a concert there. Wembley, pretty good spot as well. And especially if, you know, we're footing the bill, because that's what we would be doing. Flights from Virgin Atlantic, hotel from tripcentral.ca, $1,000 spending money all on us. So here's what you have to do. 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And when the prompt pops up, tap enter and you're in. 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It is 10:51 on News Talk 580 CFRA. And if you're, you know, on one of those flights over to London, you don't have to worry about traffic. You're in Ottawa or transit or any of that. We're doing a story. Andy Pinsent is joining us. We're doing a couple of stories related to how you get around the city today. One of them has to do with car traffic. And our reporter who was on that story, because everyone has been complaining about going west in particular, but that whole section kind of between Churchill, Maitland, and Woodruff and into Green Bank, that it just slows down any time of the day now because there's the lane closure in the middle and what is actually going on. So our reporter doing that story just sent pictures that he just took. So it's the mid-morning, you know, I should be able to zip through town and get my errands done kind of thing. And everyone is just
2: Even still at this point, wow. I would have figured it would have cleared up at this point, but wow.
1: No, it's not good out there. Anyway, that's so that's the traffic side. We're going to get into that a little bit tonight on CTV Ottawa at 6. But that's okay because transit is always a great backup option in this city. Or it's going to be, Andy.
2: Very non-controversial in general. But no, a transit committee is meeting today and they're discussing a number of things. Now, of significance, it depends on how you look at it, but of some significance coming up a little bit later, something we've been talking about for the last little bit, they're going to discuss the idea of possible compensation options for transit users who have been dealing with some poor service since January for a wide range of things. As we know, there's been this cartridge bearing assembly issue with the train cars on line one. So that's meant single car trains since January. There's been issues with bus service reliability because of a lack of buses and maintenance issues and a shortage of drivers. So the compensation piece, including, you know, possible refunds or discounts or putting money into service, I'm going to be discussed a little bit later today, but
1: they're going to discuss it, but I don't think there's much chance they're handing out refunds. That's really look like it's not a realistic plan.
2: If you were to listen to the mayor, it's not something that he is kind of interested in some ways. He would rather that money go towards the improved service piece as well, but that's just one voice. So, we'll see how the other voices. Sean Menard, on the other hand, has a different view on this as well. So we'll see how the discussion goes at least, because we haven't seen everybody kind of comment on this. So we'll see how that goes.
1: And but one of the things on that though, like the transit riders too, saying, you know, you can't do it fairly probably to refund people because it's not an easy thing for those who pay it on credit cards.
2: Exactly.
1: And whatnot. And
2: even that has its own challenges.
1: Some. So maybe like do something to make it better and free at some point, get people on it in the future rather than worry about trying to compensate.
2: Exactly.
1: People.
2: A free weekend or something, a discounted fare or something like that. That's one of the options on the table. So we'll see what everybody kind of
1: lands on.
2: Send
1: them all the Harry Styles.
2: And it has to, for free. But it also, you know, big preface as well is this is the transit committee. It still would have to go through council, but we'll get the kind of first sense of the debate around this issue between the councillors that sit on the transit committee. today. So far, there has been a little bit of an update on that Line 1 train service.
1: Mm-hmm.
2: So we heard last night from OC Transpo that riders will actually start seeing some double car trains for the first time in months tomorrow. So the start of the return. But OC Transpo's Troy Charter telling committee today that they expect to have 34 trains available for service by the middle of June with double car service during weekdays. So that is a substantial update because 34 is a huge increase over the around low 20s that we have been seeing for mm-hmm. some time now. So it's still substantial. It's still, it sounds like a month away, but it is a substantial move towards progress here. The potential opening of the East End extension has also come up. However, there's no clear answers at this time. So we know, and I know you reported on when it received substantial completion, which was back in March, but the thing that's been holding it up in terms of testing and getting it going has been that lack of trains. So we're in this weird kind of circle.
1: Yeah.
2: On a potential opening date, the update today says that they're looking to finalize a timeline in the summer. So it's very vague. Last time I think they said quarter three. So they're looking to update that timeline at some point. But for right now, it says the summer they will finalize this timeline for opening. So perhaps some questions will, being asked by counselors right now will get a little bit of a firmer timeline. But for right now, we still don't know when the East End extension could open and could even start testing. Because as we know, there's a rigorous testing regime. It needs a number of days of testing in a row without interrupted service to be able to be certified to be ready to accept fare service, which is
1: putting
2: essentially
1: those numbers on the whiteboard and erasing them each day.
2: Yeah, exactly. We went through this process so much. The other thing to note is just coming up for Ottawa Race Weekend on the 24th and 25th, as we talked about, the O train expected to open at 5 a.m. For that major event. I know that's something that's been raised in the past is why isn't transit open during this major Ottawa event?
1: This is why it's great
2: event.
1: To have a mayor that runs and knows what it's like to try to get to the start line of a marathon and how you need to be on that transit really early if you're going to run a marathon that I think starts at 7 o'clock.
2: That's some serious pull, but yes, you're right. It was the mayor. I hadn't remembered who raised that concern, but the mayor was among those who had raised concerns, about, the lack of transit availability during the morning of that huge event here in Ottawa. So, they're starting it at 5 a.m. It'll start just in time for that event coming up on Ottawa Race.
1: Is that enough to induce you then to oh, sorry, Andy, it's sold out, actually.
2: Oh, gosh. Oh, yeah. No.
1: If you want to run, you can only do a 5K, I think, now.
2: I did a half marathon for the Army Run. This is a few years ago now. And I was thinking about kind of maybe doing that again, but I also, just as you say, maybe the 5:10 or maybe the 5 or the 10K. I don't know.
1: Yeah.
2: That 21 kilometers is I love running, but that is a lot. I'm not ready.
1: That's a commitment for sure, but that's good. I didn't remember that you did the half marathon. That's impressive.
2: Yeah. I can't even remember where you were. 21, 22? I can't remember.
1: Young man.
2: Yeah, clearly. I've aged precipitously since then, but no. And like I told you, I love running and 10K is like no problem. I've done a number of those recently, but, that last few K on that 21K, like, you just lock on to somebody and you just keep pace. And it's just like, oh my God, I just want to survive. Cause you know, if you stop, you're done. Like you're not going to get up again. So it's just like, just keep moving. Even if you're like jog walking, just keep going.
1: 400 meters is an endurance run for me. but I have done a few 5Ks and at a certain point I was in better shape to do them. And then the odd time it's like, well, why not try a 10K? And my overriding thought anytime I've done a 10K is like, you get to the 5K mark and like, what would the difference be? I'd be done. I'd be on my way to a mid-morning beer or early evening beer, depending on the event.
2: Practicality. There's a reason for that. Yeah, I think I've done my piece here at 5K. And it's funny, too. It is generally, like, what's the difference between 5 and 10K? Just that feeling of pride. Like, that's it. Other than that, you're probably safe either way.
1: I still have these little half-marathon thoughts bubbling in the back of my mind, but probably won't come to fruition. However, the real marathon today is the transit committee meetings that will be going on through the day. We are going to have full coverage on this on CTV Ottawa at 6 o'clock tonight, including a sit down with the new boss of OC Transpo, who of course came out with the mayor earlier in the week, outlined the strategy, now providing a little more detail on what they're hoping to do to improve transit. You know, talked about stuff like making sure that the mechanics are actually spending time repairing buses that can easily be repaired, get them back out on the road, not wasting their time on these ones that should actually be phased out and just refocusing their resources. So we'll get into a little bit of that and how confident he feels that he can fully rebuild the system and trust in Ottawa, which is obviously a huge challenge around transit today. My thanks to Andy Pinsett keeping
2: us up
1: today
2: to that.
1: For that. Are you going
2: to
1: keep listening? There could be some fun stuff here coming up.
2: Oh, yeah. Fun depends on how you view it, but City Hall stuff is always fun to me.
1: Yeah, I know. I know. You and Leah LaRocque, both really, really into it. All power to you. Love it. 11 o'clock here on Newstalk 580 CFRA. So here's the other terrible thing around getting around this city is actually putting the gas in your vehicle to get somewhere. Are we looking at $2 a liter prices anytime soon? Dan McTagg, president of Canadians for Affordable Energy, will join us after the news.
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7: Good morning. I'm Connor Ray. Mostly cloudy skies. Right now, 9 degrees. Your full forecast coming up. First, your top stories. Prime Minister Mark Carney says the government will give more flexibility to liquefied natural gas power plants. Speaking this morning, he says it's part of the government's long-awaited clean electricity strategy to double Canada's electrical capacity by the year 2050.
8: Canada will double its electricity generation over the course of the next two decades. Because the path to affordability is electrification. The path to competitiveness is electrification. The path to net zero is electrification. Electrification underpins everything: our emissions, our environment, our economy.
7: The strategy says construction will cost more than $1 trillion and that public dollars will be used to cover some of that cost. It does not say how much the government is willing to spend, but it mentions offering tax credits and bringing back energy-saving retrofits for up to 1 million households. Meanwhile, the Prime Minister says the federal government will meet with Alberta on Friday. That meeting will look to advance a potential pipeline to transport at least 1 million barrels of Alberta oil a day to new markets. Speaking to reporters, Carney also confirmed an earlier Reuters report, which said he would also unveil details of a new deal with Alberta on industrial carbon pricing. More on those details to come. Ottawa transit riders should expect to see some double car trains back on the tracks of O-Train Line 1 today. OC Transpo says it will begin to ramp up capacity on the line after the transit service's new general manager said Tuesday that full service is expected to return by mid-June. As of today, there will be a mix of both two and one car trains running on the line. The frequency and hours of operation of Line 1 will stay the same. Line 1 has been running single car trains since January when a spalling issue was detected on some trains. The Canadian Real Estate Association says home sales in April fell compared with a year ago as the average sale price climbed. Michelle Zadikian breaks down those numbers.
9: Home sales were down 4% year over year, while the average price rose 2.2% to roughly $695,000. RIA's senior economist says the latest bout of global economic uncertainty and higher mortgage rates means the previously expected rebound in housing markets this year will continue to be muted, but it doesn't mean there will be no upward momentum at all. RIA says new listings for April were up 4.1% on a month-over-month basis, marking the traditional start of the spring real estate market. Michelle Zedekian, The Canadian Press.
7: And in sports, the puck drops at the first game of the PWHL finals tonight. The Ottawa Charge making their second finals appearance in a row, looking for their first Walter Cup in franchise history. Game one of the best of five series is in Montreal, giving the Victoire home ice advantage at Place Belle. Ottawa beat out the Boston Fleet in four games to punch their ticket to the finals, a stage they stood on last year when they fell to the Minnesota Frost. The Charge looks to change the ending to that story this time around. Puck drop tonight is set for 7 p.m. It's a new way to join the conversation. Have your say with the CFRA Talkback button on the iHeartRadio app. Melissa Lamb has the forecast from the CTV Weather Center.
6: The last day with below seasonal temperatures, 14 is the high for today. Still cloudy skies with some scattered showers today and in through overnight. 8 degrees is the low tonight. Then tomorrow, finally a stretch of temperatures that we will see above seasonal conditions. 20 degrees for your Friday forecast. Mainly cloudy day. Still a chance of those scattered showers late in the afternoon. Saturday, even warmer. Mix of sun and cloud. A slim chance of some scattered showers. 23 is the high. That's also the high on Sunday. Mainly sunny, which will stick around on Monday. A high of 26. 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
1: 11:06 on News Talk 580 CFRA. Welcome back. We've picked up a degree out there, a little warmer, 10 degrees, and Environment Canada also saying we will get 1 degree warmer in terms of the high. So 15 is what they are forecasting today with about a 40% chance of showers through the day, 60% tonight, tomorrow into the 20 degree territory on your Friday with a chance of showers. Beautiful weekend, 23 with a chance of showers on Saturday. Sunshine and 21 on Sunday. And the holiday Monday looking like 25 with a mix of sun and cloud. Let me ask Ben and the good listener, when do you think we will get our first 30 degree day? If you were putting money down right now, the kind of late spring it's been, when do you think we'd hit 30 degrees?
2: Considering we're getting up to like 26 on Monday, I'm going to bet, you know what? I'm betting Monday next week.
1: Right now, Environment Canada is saying Tuesday.
2: Oh.
1: So yeah, continuing to go up and up and up from 15 today to a high of 30 on Tuesday. Now that's a long ways off. It may well be adjusted, but that is the first time I've seen a 30 on the board in 2026. So I like the general idea, but it's also almost laughable how we wait and wait for spring. And then it's like, oh, we got a couple of good spring days. And then we could potentially be in the 30 degree temperature. So that's their update this morning. And we want to update you on gas prices as you head into a long weekend. Typically, it does tend to be a time when we pay more for gas, but paying more for gas has just been a theme over the last 3 months as we've continued to see, kind of like the weather over the next few days, prices going up and up and up. Where does it end? And are we looking at $2 a liter anytime soon? Dan McTague is on the line, President, Canadians for Affordable Energy, who keeps a close eye on all of this. Dan, good morning to you.
3: Good morning, Patricia. Thanks for having me.
1: So as we're driving in today, looking at about $1.93 a liter in Ottawa here today, I mean, how soon do we anticipate that we might be at that $2 level here?
3: Well, that's not bad. It should be $1.95, but gas stations in Ottawa tend to shave their retail margins by 2, 3, 4 cents a liter. And we know in the afternoon, evenings, they drop them by as much as 10. Apparently, the cost of pop and water and other things inside the store are how they make their real money. And so unless you want to pay a lot of money in store, you might save a bit of the pumps. But we are looking at an odd scenario where as prices approve or what WTI, West Texas Intermediate Oil, gets to about $100 a barrel, you automatically get this parade of short sellers coming in to push it back down. Now, they believe that if there's ever the opening of the Straits of Hormuz or some kind of good news, they will see prices drop to $40 a barrel. That's not going to happen given what we've seen over the past 77 days. But it's keeping prices in check. Getting to that $2 a liter mark, may not be as sudden as, this week. It's likely going to go down, if anything, tomorrow by 4 cents a liter net, and then another, maybe penny or so down on Saturday. But what it means is that there's a significant resistance to the $100 a barrel oil, and there's also, miraculously, no effort, no push towards or above $2 a liter for the time being. End of May, though, different matter altogether.
1: So end of May is when you're thinking that we might be looking at those kinds of numbers.
3: Correct. And it could go even higher to the record we had back in June of 2022 when prices hit about 216.9 here in Ottawa. So it's been 4 years since we've seen that. And by the way, Patricia, that was based on the world losing 3% of oil production with Russia being sanctioned over its attack of Ukraine. We're talking about 20% removed in supply. And the fact that prices are refusing to go up is not a bad thing, but it means that it's short-term gain for long-term pain because the world restoring the balance between short supply and high demand is going to take several months, not a matter of a few days.
1: So if we do get up over that $2 level or even into record territory, like you're mentioning, that 216 number, barring some resolution where the Strait of Hormuz is opened up and things start moving again, we could be in that area for a longer term rather than a short term?
3: That's right. Higher for longer. And that's simply because the world's missing 1.5 billion barrels of oil. What does that mean? The world consumes 100 million a day. That means 15 days of no activity in order to catch up and get our inventories restocked. And to allow the time it's going to take for vessels to travel from one part of the world to the other at very slow speeds, and of course, repair to a lot of the damage that's been done, not just in Iran and their oil fields and facilities, but also the storage facilities, which are brimming, you know, throughout the Persian Gulf. No one can fill those storage tanks any more than they have already. Not to mention, you know, the physical and military damage that's been done to everything from LNG in Qatar all the way to pipelines and refineries throughout the Persian Gulf.
1: Liquid natural gas, yeah. So we've just been listening to the Prime Minister here this morning, Dan, outlining this electricity strategy for the coming years and talking about doubling grid capacity by 2050. And, you know, electric cars kind of plays into that. It certainly have changed the way we approach electric cars and incentives versus mandates and whatnot. But what is the sense? Do you have some sense of where customers, drivers, those who buy gas on a regular basis start to get really fed up, and maybe we start to see a little bit of propping up of that electric vehicle market again? Are we at a point where you don't want to be held hostage to rising gas prices?
3: Well, electric vehicles aren't built without oil and coal. And so, you know, as much as we dislike it or we don't like the price, the reality is that it's really at the core of our economy. Anybody who thought that was not the case only has to look at the energy crisis right now and the price of everything going through the roof. There is no other alternative, although, you know, there are some who will say, hey, EVs are great and whatnot. And there's no doubt but the polymers, the resins, the wiring, which has to be, has to be encapsulated. Tires are all made with oil. So I'm not suggesting that that's not the way to go, but the alternative is as expensive and as unreliable. More importantly, in order to increase our grid, you're talking trillions of dollars. How much public money do we have out there that can be spent, or how much debt is a nation prepared to go into further, to make these things a reality? A lot of that stuff, of course, we know it comes from China, and they don't exactly observe the best environmental or human rights when it comes to building these things. We will get cheap EVs soon, but I'm not sure that's going to be very good for the automotive sector in Ontario, which has already seen pretty much a halving of its manufacturing output and job creation.
1: Well, as we continue to watch the situation developing in the Middle East and where it will go in the short term, what you are saying to people who drive in Ottawa ahead of a long weekend is tomorrow would be the day maybe to fill up as it goes back down 4 cents or so?
3: It would be. What goes up comes down. Tomorrow we are going to see a net decrease of 4 cents a liter that will, parallel the 4 cent increase that we got today. And same for diesel, by the way. Diesel, of course, which is the global workhorse, went up 8 cents today. It's going down 8 cents tomorrow. As long as we have this positive news and traders in the United States and short sellers play this, thing in terms of saying that, well, oil could go to $40 a barrel if everything resolved itself. It won't, by the way. Then we're getting a break here that we wouldn't otherwise get. Patricia, the final thing is someone has to pay more attention to the weakness in the Canadian dollar. Our trade situation is anemic, and it's costing you and I 40 cents a liter because the Canadian dollar is no longer the petro-loony. The more conditions we put on getting more energy to global markets, the greater the likelihood that Canadian dollar is going to remain weak, and unfortunately, Canadians are going to pay through the nose for the product that we have plenty of, ironically.
1: All right, Dan, interesting stuff. By the way, I do have a personal strategy on high gas prices, and you're welcome to use it, or any of our listeners, if you like. And that is the way I'm coping with it this summer is that I just gave my son my car. He can use it to get to his job. He can fill it up. I'm on the bike, and that seems to be working for me for now. So
3: it'll be healthier for us in the end.
1: Yeah. Dan, thank you very much for this. Appreciate you keeping us up to speed.
3: Have a great weekend when it gets here.
1: Yeah, you too. Dan McTague, President, Canadians for Affordable Energy. It's 11:15 on News Talk 580 CFRA, predicting we could be in that $2 range around the end of the month. On the other side, Chris Holsky is going to join us. This is Ottawa at Work.
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4: Cloudy skies throughout the day ahead and still below seasonal into the afternoon. 14 degrees for today. We could see some scattered showers off and on. Still a chance of those showers tonight dropping to 8. In the CTV Weather Center, I'm Melissa.
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1: Eleven 20 on News Talk 580 CFRA. Good morning. It's my pet peeve and one of the headlines I'm looking at from the Canadian press out of Montreal. Montreal Victoire, Ottawa Charge kick off their clash.
2: No!
1: WHL's Walter. Do you hate that too?
2: I absolutely hate that.
1: That's only in football.
2: Exactly. And soccer. Mixing sports metaphors like that. You drop the puck in a hockey game. You have first pitch in a baseball game. Yeah. You kick off in football and football alone.
1: Also with, dressing rooms. Change rooms, all of that too. I feel like you got to do it the right way too.
2: Dressing rooms,
1: clubhouse for baseball.
2: Okay.
1: Dressing room is hockey. It's a dressing room, but we use locker room a lot. But it was dressing room all through the years.
2: Now this brings up an interesting question because I think of it as a locker room, even though there are no lockers for basketball games. Though technically you're in these say you're at Scotiabank Arena, you would have. Is it possible to have a locker room for the Toronto Raptors while also having a dressing room for the Toronto Maple Leafs when it's the same building?
1: Yes.
2: glad you stuck with that.
1: You know what else I think way too much about and stumble over is jersey, sweater. Like, do you say sweater for hockey?
2: I try to correct myself and say, and revert to saying sweater. A lot of, I will find myself saying jersey often, but now and then I'll go, no, wait a minute, this should be sweater.
1: Yeah.
2: And so I'll say a hockey sweater.
1: And I think jersey is okay too, also acceptable. By the way, we're talking to Chris Holsky here from our newsroom to get right into it. Ahead of the Charge and Montreal playoff clash that does not kick off tonight, but will begin with a drop of the puck. Jerseys, where do you say, like, shirts? What do you say for basketball? What are they wearing?
2: Well, it's a basketball jersey.
1: Yeah.
2: Yeah.
1: So jersey is sort of mostly the universal.
2: Yeah, football jersey, but a hockey sweater.
1: Yeah. What else?
2: Baseball jersey.
1: What do you call the beach volleyball? Anyway.
2: Bikini, I don't know. or in the men's side, shorts.
1: Yeah.
2: That's it.
1: They're in full gear tonight in Montreal at Place Belle, not to be confused with Centre Belle.
2: No, there's nobody at Centre Belle tonight. However, I'm wondering how walk-up traffic is going to be for this game tonight because I'm not going to walk up there tonight. I cannot believe that the PWHL and apparently they asked Place Belle to potentially move the date or something so that they could play tonight. And I'm going, what? Because it's like you want the game to be up against the Montreal Canadiens playoff game. In that market, I think that's nuts.
1: Really? Who asked who? What are you saying? The PWHL?
2: I think the PWHL may have had to ask Place Belle to reschedule something in order to get this in tonight. I'm not sure what.
1: Well, maybe they were going to try to do it yesterday if they had played the final game in the, Montreal-Minnesota series when it was scheduled.
2: Yeah, I may be confusing this with some of the stuff that might have had to have been adjusted because of what went on with the illness delay. But even still, I mean, the date of game three has not changed, and I don't think they were going to play 2 days in a row. Maybe they were hoping to get game one in last night.
1: Yeah.
2: And
1: Friday night, and then instead they're doing Thursday set. I mean, it is an interesting theme for Montreal that they have two teams in the finals. You like looking at teams making the finals and how they fare once they get to the finals. You are lucky as a hockey fan in Canada that unless you're in Edmonton, you got to be a Montreal fan to at least have kind of been to the party, whether or not you actually get to go home with a loop bag. Oh, I like that.
2: Well, it's just like I could almost be classified as an Edmonton Oilers fan because they've had the same fate befell them that has befallen so many of my favorite teams. I peaked early when it came to watching my teams win championships when I was a huge fan of the Blue Jays, when I watched the Canadiens win in 1993.
1: Did you pick your teams based on the fact that they look like they might be good to win it all?
2: No, it's just like the Habs that was lifelong instilled in me. I mean, they did win a cup when I was only 3 years old, but I wasn't even really old enough to appreciate it at that point. But I'd been cheering for the Blue Jays for years, and I did switch to the 49ers from the Giants a couple of years before they won that Super Bowl, because I looked up one day and I realized that I couldn't name anybody on the New York Giants. Like, again, as a young kid, after Phil Simms was gone, after Lawrence Taylor was gone, and I went, well, it's just like, who do I know that is a chief rival of my dad's favorite team, the right. Dallas Cowboys, that I can name a couple of players on? And the answer was Jerry Rice, Steve Young, San Francisco 49ers. So that's how that happened. And after watching them lose to Dallas in a couple of NFC championship games, then they went on to win the Super Bowl. I saw that happen. They haven't won one since. I saw the Hamilton Tiger Cats win a Grey Cup in 1999. The Ottawa 67s winning a Memorial Cup in 1999.
1: Why are you a Tiger Cats fan?
2: I was kind of brainwashed into being one slightly. That makes sense. I was.
1: Yeah,
2: well,
1: it does make sense.
2: Well, I cheered for the Argos, and it's
1: they have
2: and
1: nice
2: this,
1: little waterfalls in Hamilton.
2: I cheered for the Argos initially. And what happened is that they, of course, living in Ottawa, I was taken to Rough Riders games, and the Rough Riders were terrible, and I did not like them. And my parents were both.

0: lose multiple great cups, couldn't quite completely let them go. I'd say I'm an Ottawa Redblacks fan now, but they haven't gotten to a championship since I think I completely converted over to that team.
1: Okay.
0: Now, the Blue Jays lost in the World Series. I'm not sure necessarily they count, but I think they're still just in the grips of that curse. So my favorite PWHL team
1: of all these losses is you.
0: Yes, my favorite PWHL team is the Ottawa Charge. And what happened when they got into the Walter Cup final last year? They lost. And here we are again. So will they break this curse that I'm responsible for, that I've literally talked to Henry Burris about because he was a Hamilton Tiger Cat quarterback, and I said, hey, when you lost in 2013 in Saskatchewan, Hank, that was because of me. So the Ottawa Charge, I will fully admit this, if they manage to lose the Walter Cup final, it's entirely my fault.
1: I think that I was kind enough, a good enough friend, a good enough colleague, to offer up a solution to this to you by suggesting you stay home, not go to the games, sell me your 100 level tickets that you had the foresight to buy, and I did not before the 100 and 200 levels were sold out for Game 3, thereby eliminating you from this equation that is obviously only going to go badly, and giving the Charge a chance, which I think they do have a pretty good chance, getting all the way to the final last year, getting back there this year. They've got some great experience. They have a really good opportunity to make this happen against Montreal. All you have to do is stay home, shut off your TV, and we're in this.
0: Well, here's...
1: And you wouldn't sell to me.
0: Well, no, I wouldn't.
1: So it's all
0: you
1: on
0: can still
1: you
0: get
1: again.
0: Into the arena now. There's still some tickets available.
1: I found my way in. I'm good.
0: Excellent. Good. I suspect that the games here are going to sell out, but there may be a lot of maroon in the stands. Maybe I'm helping tonight because, again, as mentioned, we have the Charge versus Victoire game up against the Montreal Canadiens playing the Buffalo Sabres. And with my deepest apologies to the local women's hockey team, and I'm going to blame the league slightly for this.
1: You're watching the Habs.
0: I'm going to be watching the Habs game.
1: Okay.
0: Unless things get out of hand.
1: The women are happy.
0: That said, it's like in terms of my history at Canadian Tire Center, I got to point out, and I made light of this. I was 10-0 when it came to seeing the Ottawa Senators win when I was in the building. They won the first 10 games that I saw them play either at the Civic Center or at Canadian Tire Center until this year when they blew that 5-3 lead against Montreal, which the Canadiens won in overtime. So if that streak can die, Patricia, then maybe my championship curse is also gone, and the Charge, maybe they have nothing to worry about.
1: There is no other arena in which individuals feel that they are so, what's not omniscient, omnipotent, as when it comes to sports. We're all convinced that if we move on the couch, it all comes down to us. We have the control over it all. By the way, a text coming in for you asking, Chris H., have you been eating any buffalo chicken wings of late? Montreal restaurants apparently took buffalo chicken sandwich off the menu during playoff. I don't know if the buffalo wings are still available. Do you have any superstitions around that?
0: I think I do have some buffalo sauce at home right now at the moment, but I haven't made chicken wings lately.
1: Maybe wait till June. All right, there goes Chris Holsky. Does he hold all the power in his hands? The fact that he's watching the Habs tonight give the Charge a good chance as they drop the puck in Game 1 at Place Belle in Montreal against the Victoire. It's 11:30 on News Talk 580 CFRA. On the other side, Dr. K will be joining us, and more on the city waiving those patio fees, what that means for local businesses this summer.
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3: Good morning. I'm Connor Ray. Mostly cloudy skies right now, 10 degrees. Your full forecast coming up. First, your top stories. Prime Minister Mark Carney says the government will give more flexibility to LNG power plants as part of its long-awaited clean electricity strategy. The strategy, released today, is aimed at doubling electrical capacity by 2050 and lowering energy costs for 70% of Canadian households. The strategy says construction will cost more than $1 trillion, with public dollars being used to cover some of the cost. It does not say how much the government is willing to spend, although it mentions offering tax credits and bringing back energy-saving retrofits for up to 1 million households. The government forecasts 130,000 new workers will be needed to double the size of the grid, pledging 30,000 new jobs by 2028. The strategy commits to building electricity capacity in the north as well, but does not say how.

0: Honda Canada has indefinitely suspended its plans for a new electric vehicle plant in Alliston, Ontario. The Japanese automaker says it made the decision in response to evolving business conditions, a change in external resource strategy, and shifting consumer demand. The new EV plant had the potential to create 1,000 incremental manufacturing jobs in Alliston. Honda says while the project had received funding commitments from both provincial and federal governments, no money has been transferred to the company. And three people have been arrested in connection to a series of distraction thefts in the city's South End earlier this month. Ottawa police explain six people contacted them over the course of 1 hour on May 2nd, reporting they were distracted by a conversation while their valuables were being stolen. No one was hurt in any of these incidents, but a license plate was given to police by a victim, which resulted in the arrests. Police say a car was stopped with three people inside, all from the Greater Toronto area. In the car, officers found gold necklaces and rings, watches, and other stolen property. They are now facing several charges relating to robbery and theft. Sign up now for our morning and evening CTV News Ottawa newsletters. 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Melissa Lambs in the CTV Weather Center for us.
1: The last day with below seasonal temperatures, 14 is the high for today. Still cloudy skies with some scattered showers today and into overnight. 8 degrees is the low tonight. Then tomorrow, finally a stretch of temperatures that we will see above seasonal conditions. 20 degrees for your Friday forecast. Mainly cloudy day. Still a chance of those scattered showers late in the afternoon. Saturday, even warmer, mix of sun and cloud. A slim chance of some scattered showers. 23 is the high. That's also the high on Sunday. Mainly sunny, which will stick around on Monday. A high of 26. In the CTV Weather Center, I'm Melissa Lamb.
0: That is the latest from the CTV Newsroom. I'm Connor Ray. 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
1: .11:35 on News Talk 580 CFRA Thursday morning, which means we can legit start looking ahead to the long weekend. The first one of the summer season on the way. 15 are high today with that chance of showers. Slight chance of showers tomorrow as well. 20 degrees for your Friday to end the week. 23 with a 30% chance of showers on Saturday. Sunday, 21 and sunny. And on Monday, we have 25 degrees with some sunshine, a mix of sun and cloud, possibly 30 on the Tuesday. All right, 11:36 here on News Talk 580 CFRA. As we do every week at this time, we want to talk to Dr. Kwadwo Karamantang, who is joining us on the line. We are talking about this.
2: Saw my doctor too early. As an ICU physician, I have never heard those words.
1: Never heard those words. Oops, went to see my doctor too early. Dr. Karamantang is, of course, the head of the critical care department at the Ottawa Hospital. He's also very big on prevention, has his own podcast, Prevention Over Prescription. And we started talking about this after seeing this on your Instagram, Dr. K, about how we used to have regular doctor appointments. Like when you were a kid, you have just a checkup to make sure everything's going okay. I don't know if people do that anymore. And then are we actually putting off when we go to see a doctor about a problem generally? And good morning to you.
3: Good morning. And this is a very close topic to my heart, and I'm glad we're talking about it. But you're right. Like, we do less checkups. And to be honest with you, if I'm not mistaken, there's a certain demographic, certain age where it's probably less important to be able to see a doctor every whatever it might be, 6 months or a year. Like if you're in your mid-20s, you're healthy. Mm-hmm. It's more like when you start to get to that age where we're starting to look at, hey, do I need to do some screening when it comes to cancer or any other preventable or early stage disease that could prevent further damage? So I think that is one aspect, but certainly...
1: And what age are we talking about for that kind of stuff? 40, 50?
3: I mean, it all depends a little bit, like on your family history, but certainly when you're, I think, if you're completely healthy, once you're starting to get into your 30s and you start to think about, hey, should I be seeing someone more regularly? And I think from my perspective too, the more important thing is when you feel something is off or there's something that you're concerned about, to seek that medical attention. And I think a lot of people, unfortunately, because of either not wanting to burden people or because of the concerns about wait times or lack of access, really delay seeing doctors until it can be too late. So this is one of the key messages I wanted to come across in that Instagram post.
1: I mean, we know about the lack of availability of family doctors in this province, in this city. So a lot of people are going to clinics, nurse practitioners, other options. I, help my parents sort of make some of their appointments and whatnot. They have a wonderful family doctor. Like, he is so good, makes every effort to see them as quickly as possible when they need to get in there on something. But it's so nice when you have, you know, that consistent person, the way it always was, who knows you through the years. You do want to go in with some little thing. You don't have to go through the entire backstory once again because they're very familiar with your case history and can maybe offer up some help right away. There's a comfort level in talking to that person versus going into a clinic. And I mean, I know it's just sort of a pipe dream to think it could be like that for everyone. But every time I go in there with them, I just think, thank goodness they have that. And I can't imagine people who are similar age to them in their 80s who are getting by without a family doctor, when obviously your needs in terms of the medical stuff does increase exponentially.
3: Yeah, everything you said there is so important. That rapport you develop when you have a consistent provider, they know you, so they know if something is off. Because, you know, there's a lot of conditions, they might have a bit of different ways of presenting themselves. So I really emphasize that, like, this is why it's so important for people to have access to primary care physicians. And I do actually think there's some creative ways that more of us can have access. Like, I do think sometimes we might have to lean on nurse practitioners, physician assistants. I think having virtual access to family docs and primary care physicians would be amazing. Like, there was at one point Renfrew County, I think they're still doing this, but during the pandemic it launched where you could be in Renfrew County, but they would have, you would have assigned a virtual family doc anywhere in the province. Mm. So your family doc could be in Sault Ste. Marie as an example, but you'd get your tests and everything done, obviously, in Renfrew. So
1: and that community paramedic system too, where you have someone going to the home, which is helpful.
3: Yeah. So, like, just in my humble opinion, there's creative ways that we could tackle this, because when you don't have a family doc or a primary care provider, it's hard to get those regular, like, when something might be bothering you, it's hard to, you know, get that addressed, because, you know, you don't need to necessarily go into eMERGE. Like, depending on what you're dealing with, you're not necessarily keen on going to Apple Tree or something like that. So this is why I think so many thought leaders, and Jane Philpott's one of the pioneers in terms of really saying, hey, primary care access is kind of like the cornerstone of our healthcare system. Mm.
1: And it is so easy, whether you have a doctor or not, to put things off when you're busy. And I'm interested in that in terms of some of those conversations you do have with people who unfortunately end up in the ICU. How many of them say to you, you know, I kind of knew I was seeing something. I knew something was wrong. If I'd listened to my gut, you know, do you have a lot of those conversations with people who are now regretting their inaction from previous months or years?
3: Yeah, I must say, like, a lot of patients, they had an intuition. They had a voice saying there's probably something really wrong here. And sometimes quite often it's related to cancer diagnosis. As an example, they've been losing weight, they've been low energy and low appetite, and you often will get that story, and sometimes people see doctors right away, and sometimes they feel like the writing's on the wall, so they don't see the physicians. But yeah, we do get that. Unfortunately, I get that story. Sometimes it's a skin infection. Sometimes it's a heart attack, or they've had indigestion for a few days and they knew something was off, but just, you know, they keep convincing themselves it's something they ate. So, I mean, all I could say is most of the people that out there, you have that sense when something's off, and the earlier you get your medical attention, the better your odds are of recovering.
1: Yeah. And the other thing I think about going into some of those appointments, whether it's a regular checkup or you're mentioning something else, is that often that doctor or nurse practitioner, that health professional, can play a bit of the role that you do here on the radio, which is nudging someone that, hey, you know, you might be a lot better off if you could cut down on the smoking, quit the smoking, get rid of that 10 pounds. Like, it's that sort of voice versus we could all Google stuff, what we're supposed to be doing, but having that kind of authority figure that says, hey, you really might want to take action on this because that's going to have a really great impact for you. Some of that prevention obviously comes from those appointments and that time with your doctor or other.
3: Absolutely. And the one thing I'm going to push a little bit too on the public, and maybe it's controversial to say, but I think because of the lack of access, we all have to take a little bit more agency. We have to really think to ourselves, like, what do we need? You know, if you're 50 years old and never had a colon cancer screening, like, you know, this is important for you. If you haven't had any screening for cervical cancer as a young woman, like, I think because of the lack of access, unfortunately, we're going to have to really have get a sense of what our needs are. So I do think the pie in the sky best case scenario is we all have access, but because of that lack of access, we do all have to take ownership. Like, I'm at this conference right now. I'm actually calling from Vancouver, and it's amazing some of the technology that's coming. There's, like, blood work that's going to try and detect cancers early instead of having to go through a scanner, and all these things that are going to allow people to take a little bit more ownership of their health. But I think this is an important component of all this too, unfortunately.
1: Paying attention to what is available, what's new, advocating for yourself, and making sure you do get in for those tests and screening when you're supposed to, and not hope that someone's going to call you up and say, Ms. Bowl, you are due. I need to make the call myself.
3: Absolutely. I think, unfortunately, that's the scenario we're in right now.
1: Dr. Quadracaramantang, my thanks to you for joining us. Even though you are in Vancouver, I hope you get a little bit of downtime there as well and enjoy the conference. And we will talk to you again next week.
3: And before I go jump off, happy soon-to-be birthday, because I won't necessarily talk to you on your birthday, but yes, happy birthday, young lady.
1: Not so young lady. Thank you very much. Next week, appreciate it. You are the first, so we'll mark that down. And I hope you have a great great weekend.
3: Thank you so much.
1: Dr. Quadracaramantang, head of the ICU at the Ottawa Hospital, and he joins us every week at this time. He also has his own podcast, Prevention Over Prescription. 11:46 on News Talk 580 CFRA. Before we wrap the show on the other side, we want to touch base with one of the business owners in the Byward market who relies on their patio for a big part of their business in the summer, what it means that the city is waiving patio fees for the summer of 2026.
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4: Cloudy skies throughout the day ahead and still below seasonal into the afternoon. 14 degrees for today. We could see some scattered showers off and on. Still a chance of those showers tonight dropping to 8. In the CTV Weather Center, I'm Melissa Lamb.
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21: This is Ottawa's 200th birthday. We want to have a great summer season. We want lots of patios open, lots of people enjoying their time on the patios, residents and visitors alike. And so if we can support small businesses, reduce their costs, reduce their financial pressures, make it easier for them to open their patios for this season in particular, we want to do everything we can.
1: Mayor Mark Sutcliffe, this was the walk-on motion at City Council, voted in unanimously to waive patio fees once again this summer amid the 200th birthday celebrations. They did it back during COVID when we either did not have patios or only had patios or had patios half open and all of that. It was a tough time for restaurants. They waived them from 2020 to 2022 and then started bringing them back, gradually reintroducing those patio fees until they got back up to the 100% in 2025. But it continues to be tough for restaurants. And they're liking this move, which helps them at least somewhat. Johnny Bonney is assistant manager at the King Eddie and Lil Z's Pizza and joins us on the line now. Good morning, Johnny.
22: Hi, Patricia. How are you?
1: Can I just say, first of all, best name in the restaurant business. We were just saying before you came on, why don't you open your own restaurant? And so we can all say after work, you want to go have a drink at Johnny Bonney's?
22: Maybe one day.
1: One day. But first you got to deal with what you've got in front of you. And that, of course, is a couple of businesses that are hopping and do a great patio business. Certainly the King Eddie, I've had breakfast and other things on the patio there. But that is one more thing where it's costing you money in order to be able to operate that patio. What does this mean in terms of waiving these fees?
22: It means a lot. I mean, it certainly means some validation, you know, and an acknowledgement that, you know, we're still struggling down here. You know, things, we're going on six, seven years now of this COVID, you know, aftermath. And, yeah, I think, you know, the removal of the fees is at least an acknowledgement that things really haven't, come back to normal. And until they do, you know, we're going to need some support down here for sure.
1: So have not fully bounced back since COVID. And then obviously we all know about the price situation and how much it's costing in groceries and other things that, you know, inflation has continued to be an issue for the past year or two. So did you never really get back to where you were pre-COVID? Did it start to come back? And then, you know, this inflation talk the last year or two make it worse again? Or is it really just not bounced back since pre-COVID days?
22: No, there was some optimism there in like the spring of 2023. You know, we got out to a really strong start. But by the fall, you know, it really kind of, you know, things started changing a little bit, but, it was most noticeable. Well, it'd be the fall of 2024 when things really started to kind of, you know, you could really feel people pulling back. And, you know, obviously all the narratives and discussions around cost of living really started to come into the forefront. And, you know, people are struggling. And, you know, and unfortunately, restaurants were the first, you know, the first place to really be, you know, taken off anyone's budget.
1: Mm-hmm. You know, it's luxury item for some people.
22: Yeah. And, you know, it's understandable. So, you know, I mean, our mindset is always, you know, then that just wants us to, you know, makes us work harder and, you know, to understand that, you know, we really want to provide people with, you know, a valuable experience and memorable experience and, you know, one where they feel satisfied and, you know, they spend their money and they're like, yeah, that was worth it, you know, mm-hmm. And that brings you a lot of joy.
1: A lot of times we have discussions on where you want to go to breakfast on the weekend, and it's hard to beat the chicken and waffles at King Eddie. I got to say, that's always one of the top choices. And you guys moved spaces recently, like just kind of moved over, and that patio is quite nice there. How big a part of your summer business is the patio? And we're a little late really getting into patio season this year. Does that hurt as well?
22: Yeah, I mean, we've a few things on that. I mean, definitely a patio is like an essential part of your business model here in Ottawa. Like, it's winter basically 7 months of the year, mm-hmm. You know, six if you're lucky. So, you know, to be able to add seats to your, you know, existing footprint, like at King Eddie, we get to add, you know, 75, 80 seats. And then at Little V's, you get to add another 30, 35 seats. So, you know, that makes a big difference in those months to really try and, just squeeze that as much as you can. And that really helps you get through the winter, when, you know, foot traffic is basically, almost non-existent. So that's important. But I mean, we're also being charged winter patio fees. I don't know if anyone's familiar with that. So that one is always a bit of a thorn in our side as well.
1: How does that work?
22: Well, basically they charge you at a reduced rate, but, you know, winter patios generate zero revenue. So it, you know, it does feel like that one feels like a real cash grab. But leaving the structure up, you know, makes sense for us because, you know, it costs a lot of money to remove it and to reinstall it. So we just say, well, let's just leave it up because it'll be cheaper to pay the fees than to take it down and put it back up again.
1: Okay. So because where you guys are there, rather than just having tables directly sort of on the sidewalk, you have an actual structure for your patio. It's raised up. So that just stays up all year and that costs you.
22: Yeah.
1: Okay.
22: And, you know, and then so you can make an argument to the city like, well, in the wintertime, you know, we're saving you. You don't have to clear that part of the sidewalk. And, you know, so and then also is that our summer fees start from April to October. But, you know, we're trying to argue that, you know, April and October, like there's, you know, it's those are not real patio months. You can get lucky and get a few days.
1: Not this year. Certainly April was not a patio month.
22: And last year either. So, you know, like, it really doesn't really get started. Like the forecast looks great this weekend. So, you know, we're hoping for a big weekend and this will be probably our first real, you know, comfortable patio weekend.
1: Okay. So, let me ask you this. We only have about a minute left. First of all, how much does this save you by waiving these fees? That saves you about what a month?
22: Combined between both locations, over $3,000 a month.
1: Okay. So it's not nothing for sure. But then the mayor's talking about doing it.
22: More to us than it is to the city.
1: Yeah.
22: I could argue that.
1: Yeah. Yeah. Because I mean, it's going to cost the city a little bit of money. They're talking about maybe $460,000 in patio fees.
22: Not everyone pays patio fees. 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
1: Okay. Quickly, last thing. This is for 2026. This is part of the 200th celebration. Is there any optimism that next year restaurants will be better positioned to be able to pay those fees? Or are you hoping this is something that continues?
22: I mean, we're not giving up our fight. You know, like I said, we, you know, we took a victory lap yesterday, but, you know, I think there's still a conversation to be had. And, you know, until things stabilize, you know, we're not expecting to pay nothing, but, you know, maybe a nominal fee, you know, until consumer discretionary spending stabilizes, you know, the downtown core returns with people, you know, foot traffic, then, you know, yeah, it's always going to be tough.
1: Johnny, thank you for your time. Spectacular forecast for the weekend. I hope it goes really, really well. Appreciate you checking in with us.
22: All right. Thanks, Patricia.
1: Johnny Bonney, assistant manager at the King Eddie and Lil Z's Pizza. Vashi Capello's up next, live from Montreal. Have a great afternoon.
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11: Good afternoon. I'm Connor Ray. Mostly cloudy skies right now, 10 degrees. Your full forecast coming up. First, your top stories. Prime Minister Mark Carney says the government will give more flexibility to LNG power plants as part of its long-awaited clean electricity strategy. As CTV's Jeremy Sherrow explains, the strategy is aimed at doubling electrical capacity by the year 2050.
25: This is, you know, something that many have said is necessary when it comes to pressure on the grid. And the federal government is saying that by undertaking this massive expansion of our grid, they'll be able to, by 2028, create 30,000 jobs and another 100,000 jobs by 2050. What they're talking about is, you know, creating new infrastructure like hydroelectricity infrastructure, nuclear, renewable, things like solar, things like wind, powered energy, those kinds of projects.
11: The plan hopes to lower energy costs for Canadian households by 70%. OC Transpo officials were grilled at Transit Committee today about a lack of a timeline for the launch of the Eastern Extension. 34 cars are expected to be operating along O-Train Confederation Line by mid-June, a restoration of full service, but that will still not be enough to begin testing. Councillor Riley Brockington asked, if they know how long it will take to reach 34, then why isn't there a projection for when testing can start? Transit Services General Manager Rick Leary says, it's still too soon to know.
26: As we continue to get the pots and the materials and the staffing and the time frame to actually get it all installed, I'm trying to stage, get the service open, start preparing for trial testing, get to pick a date for when we could open. We're just a little premature in time to be able to give you that right now.
11: Associate General Manager Troy Charter says replacing axles and installing new monitoring tech continues to be a time-consuming process. And in sports, the puck drops at the first game of the PWHL finals tonight. The Ottawa Charge making their second finals appearance in a row, looking for their first Walter Cup in franchise history. Game one of the best of five series is in Montreal, giving the Victoire home ice advantage at Place Bell. Ottawa beat out the Boston Fleet in four games to punch their ticket to the finals, a stage they stood on last year when they fell to the Minnesota Frost. The Charge looks to change the ending to the story this time around. Puck drop tonight is set for 7 p.m. It's a new way to join the conversation. Have your say with the CFRA talkback button on the iHeartRadio app. Melissa Lambs in the CTV Weather Center.
27: Cloudy skies throughout the day ahead and still below seasonal into the afternoon. 14 degrees for today. We could see some scattered showers off and on. Still a chance of those showers tonight dropping to 8. In the CTV Weather Center, I'm Melissa Lamb.
11: That is the latest from the CTV Newsroom. I'm Connor Ray. 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
1: It's just a few minutes past the top of the hour, Thursday, May 14th. I'm your host, Vashi Capellos, coming to you this afternoon for the next 2 hours from our studios in Montreal at CJAD. Very happy to be here. Very excited because I'm here for a great reason. In a few hours after the show ends, I'm going to interview all four of the Artemis astronauts at the Canadian Space Agency. I'm super pumped. We'll talk about that in just a bit, but we've got a ton of news coming out of the Prime Minister's press conference today I want to cover as well. So let's get to a rundown of what we're doing.
2: The Rundown.
1: So the Prime Minister made an announcement today and held a press conference, and there's a ton of stuff that came out of that press conference. So I'm going to walk you through all of it. The first is the purpose of the announcement, which was what has generally been a pretty long awaited quote unquote clean electricity strategy. What does that mean in, you know, sort of layman's terms? Well, we know that demand for electricity is growing across the country and in a big way when it comes to our data and data centers and all the stuff we use our phones and our computers for. And this announcement was basically saying that they are planning to build out in the biggest build out in Canadian history and double the grid capacity by 2050. So essentially over the next two decades, they say if that happens, it's going to lower energy costs for 70% of Canadians. I'm putting a big asterisk caveat around the fact it's an if. This is a huge timeline and generally one longer than one government is in power for. Here is the Prime Minister making the announcement.
3: Doubling our grid to meet that demand won't be easy. The scale is huge, the timeline short, and the task of getting the right mix of power is complex. If we get it wrong, Canadians will pay higher utility bills. If we're too timid, Canadians will end up short of power, losing good jobs, and growing reliant on foreign suppliers.
1: So in the middle of this announcement comes another kind of tidbit of information around environmental laws or regulations. And you'll know by now the Prime Minister has rolled back a lot of stuff that the previous Prime Minister, Justin Trudeau, put in place, like the consumer carbon tax, the emissions cap. And today, essentially like rules around natural gas and how much they have to electrify what they're doing. Both BC, for example, and the federal government had rules in place for how much emit, you know, how much those operations could emit and how they had to electrify in order to mitigate those emissions. That is definitely changing. Now it's going to be easier for provinces to add natural gas generating capacity.
3: A role for natural gas, is there a role for natural gas in the transition in some provinces? That was part of my answer, remembering that different provinces, different electricity markets start from different positions. So we're taking a very practical approach here.
1: Okay, so then my colleague, Abigail Beeman, asked about another piece of news that happened today. Remember the possibility that Honda might permanently put on ice its plant in Alliston, the big EV plant, electric vehicle plant in Alliston, Ontario? Well, today, overnight, in fact, Honda confirmed that it was going to do that. Not maybe going to do it, it is definitely going to put it on ice. And that had Abigail asking the Prime Minister whether that should be kind of part of the analysis about whether it's right to bet so big on EV adoption in this strategy.
4: And I'm wondering how we can be so sure about EVs as the path forward, specifically when you look at the news out of Honda.
3: Well, a couple of things. One, it's a question. Ultimately, this is going to be a question of affordability, reliability, the performance of those vehicles, the relative costs there. The first component of that is going to be building electricity that itself is affordable. I mean, we start from an enviable position in the country, Canada, relative to international peers, some of the lowest electricity costs in the world. We want to reinforce that. Canadians will then make the choice what kind of vehicles they want to drive.
1: So we've gone from electricity to EVs in the car sector. And finally, we will arrive at pipelines and the oil patch, because tomorrow we anticipate the Prime Minister will be in Alberta unless something falls apart tonight, but alongside Premier Danielle Smith to make a really significant announcement there. You know, they have that memorandum of understanding, the feds and Ottawa, Alberta, pardon me, that is all about building a new pipeline to the West Coast. The two outstanding parts of that MOU. One of them is an industrial price on carbon. It was supposed to be $130 by 2030, but this deal will push that deadline out by 10 years. The Prime Minister was asked about that, and the possibility of a private proponent coming forward to actually back a potential pipeline, because that hasn't happened yet.
3: The MOU and the intention of the MOU has been that Alberta would advance, that there will be a private sector proponent for the pipeline, that the federal government has, well, I shouldn't say the federal government, it's an agreement, so we all agree on this, that there are multiple preconditions for that pipeline moving forward. It includes strengthening the carbon market. It includes the methane regulations that the minister helped put in place and have been put in place now. It includes very much the Pathways project moving forward. No pathways, no pipeline. So all those elements moving forward.
1: So we are expecting that announcement to happen in Alberta tomorrow. We know that beyond the MOU, the federal government is also floating this idea of really changing environmental laws in order to simplify, as they would characterize it, the approval process for projects like pipelines. You're going to hear from the Prime Minister's Parliamentary Secretary, Cody Blois, in just a few moments about that and whether or not it will actually get a pipeline built. Now, part of the politics around this pipeline is whether or not it will address escalating separatist sentiment, if it is in fact escalating, but it stands somewhere in the neighborhood of 20% of Albertans who have indicated in public opinion polls that they want to separate. There's a whole bunch of stuff that's happening on that front as well. So there's a petition that came forward. The steps are basically to hold a referendum. You've got to have a petition with a certain amount of signatures. The separatist group behind this petition says they have more than 300,000 signatures. That goes to Elections Alberta. Elections Alberta's got to verify all those signatures. And then if all of that is in place, there can be a referendum on separation held. It's supposed to be this fall in Alberta. So a pretty big deal. Well, there's some First Nations that have challenged the veracity of that petition. And yesterday, a justice in the Court of Queen's Bench in Alberta basically said that the government, in kind of laying out this process for the petition, for the referendum, failed in its duty to consult the provincial government and its duty to consult First Nations. So it appears that that, like, for the moment, nullifies the whole thing, except for the premier says that she and her government will appeal the ruling.
5: Although our government does support Alberta remaining in Canada, we think that today's decision by the court will deny opportunity to well over 300,000 Albertans to have their petition verified by Elections Alberta. We think that this decision is incorrect in law and anti-democratic, and we will be appealing it as a result.
1: So the opposition leader in the province of Alberta is Nahed Nenshi. He's the leader of the NDP. He's actually calling on the government to just cancel the referendum entirely.
6: The government cannot have a separatist referendum this fall, period. They cannot do it without defying the law, without defying the courts, and without knowingly doing something that is illegal. So, Premier, it's time to save Albertans $100 million. It's time to put your ego on the shelf. It's time to cancel the referendum.
1: So the organizer of the group that put forward this petition that's trying to drive the referendum is Mitch Sylvester, and he also says that they're going to appeal.
7: We've been expecting this decision. We're not at all surprised. We're going to appeal. We just didn't expect this to be easy. And then what we're going to do is, I believe the Premier can call this based on Section 1 of the Referendum Act. So that's the next steps.
1: So the Prime Minister was also asked about the prospect of Alberta separating and if he thinks a referendum should be held.
3: We're a democracy. We have certain standards and an ability for provinces to hold referenda on a variety of subjects. And if following the rules, they hold referendums, obviously we support that. That means respecting the rights of Indigenous peoples, respecting the rights of people to privacy. It means if it's a referendum on separation in any province, it has to be consistent with the Clarity Act.
1: So Rick Bell, a well-known columnist in Alberta, will join us to talk about what all of that means. We'll unpack the politics of separation and pipelines with our Daily Debrief panel. And up next, the Prime Minister's Parliamentary Secretary, Cody Blois. Cody, with
8: with a 40% chance of showers today. High of 15 degrees. Temperatures will drop down to 8 with periods of rain beginning in the evening. Mainly cloudy skies tomorrow. Chance of showers before clearing later in the afternoon and a high of 20. Clear skies in the evening. Temperatures will stay around 11. And Saturday is looking like a mix of sun and cloud with chance of showers and 23 degrees. 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
1: Tomorrow, the federal government and the Alberta government are expected to announce a deal on that memorandum of understanding to get a pipeline built. And in combination with an announcement last week to try and truncate the approval process for pipelines, reduce it to just 1 year, I asked the Prime Minister's Parliamentary Secretary, Cody Blois, if in fact, taken together, that stuff, the aim of it, is to get a new pipeline to the West Coast built.
11: No, Vashi, what I would say is the aim of the proposals that we put forward last week are about getting major projects built. Obviously, you might make the connection between the MOU and the work that we're doing with the government of Alberta, but I would point to things like Wind West in Atlantic Canada. I could point to the mining activity that we know that has to happen for our clean energy future. This is more than just about the dynamic that's happening between our government and Alberta vis-a-vis the MOU, and it's a reflection of the work that the major project office and stakeholders and individuals have talked about. It's saying, how can we take many multiple concurrent federal regulatory processes and focus on streamlining them? I don't want to say I would reject the way that you framed the environmental law piece. All the aspects around environment will continue to be core to what we do. But Vashi, instead of having a proponent come and deal with six or seven different federal regulators or departments, we really need to be able to streamline that. We saw that through the Major Project Office and Bill C-5. But even for projects that don't meet the qualification or are referred to the MPO, this is a good principle that we ought to be continuing. And that's part of the element of what we put out last week.
1: I guess, though, with respect, Mr. Blois, I'm a little bit confused because that's exactly how your government framed the introduction of C5 and said why it was so urgently needed, right? This is about reducing the time it takes for projects that are important to get built. Why do you need additional legislation that, you know, it's not just me framing it that this will be significant changes to environmental laws. That is the substance of what is put forward in the discussion paper as of last Friday. Like, why do you need all that if you were telling us that this was all possible a year ago?
11: No, well, I want to draw the distinction. C5 and the goal of the Major Project Office was to be able to focus on major nation-building projects. There are other projects, Vashi, that may not qualify in the same sense of what we would see as a multi-billion-dollar national project, but it still matters in a regional context. It still matters for the proponent in question. And the way in which our federal regulatory systems work is that proponent who may be coming, who may not be a major national project, still has to deal with multiple regulators. We believe that the principles of what we put forward in C5 and the work that we're doing to focus on major national projects ought to apply to what I would call mid-tier projects. And this is exactly what we ran on in the last election, which is focused not only on major national projects, but getting projects of differing and mid-sized also move forward. And again, you're framing this about the idea that we would be taking shortcuts on the environment. What I would want to say and what the government view is that there is not going to be any shortcut as it relates to Indigenous consultation. In fact, instead of having seven different Indigenous consultation through seven different departments, why don't we centralize that activity, talk about the project in its entirety? How do we make sure that we take the views of multiple regulators and feed it into one central federal regulator who will have the purview to work with a proponent directly? That is the view of this government. That's the view of what we're trying to get accomplished. So, you know, that's the mission. We're still focused on Farrell and the MPO. If I could, Don Farrell and the MPO is focused on how we move the 15 projects that have been referred to the MPO. And the policy papers that the government put out last week is a reflection of the other regulatory work that we have to do for projects that may not actually find their way to the MPO in the end or have to use the provisions under C5.
1: I do understand the point that you're making about consultation and sort of taking away repetitive behavior. I will point out, though, however, the AFN has already said that what they read as of Friday raises some initial red flags. On the point that you are making about this is sort of to complement C5, I have to ask you again, though, with all due respect, a year ago, the Prime Minister was promising to move at light speed, right? More ambitious, more quickly than we've seen in generations. If, in fact, this is just complementary, why did it take an entire year for it even to be proposed through discussion papers? Why would this not have been done in conjunction with C5? And at the time of C5, why were you telling Canadians this is enough?
11: I don't necessarily know if we were saying this is quote unquote enough. I would reference
1: you weren't
11: you
1: saying
11: to,
1: there's more.
11: Page,
1: with all due respect, nobody was saying to respond to opposition questions about why not remove other regulatory impediments. Oh, that's coming. There's lots more coming. You were saying C5 will do it.
11: As it relates to major national projects, we felt as though this is a pathway, but we also feel as though there's other regulatory changes that have to happen. And this is completely consistent, Vashi, with what our platform called in. I could reference you to page 6 of the platform where we talked about not only advancing major national projects, but also focusing on driving regulatory agility, being able to look at moving processes concurrently to be able to get to these outcomes. And, you know, we're going to continue. I want to make very clear, Minister LeBlanc, and the government will certainly, I know, highlight this as well, but let me be very clear to AFN and Indigenous proponents, nothing in what we've put forward on Friday changes the way in which we will engage in good faith under the Constitution as part of UNDRIP with First Nations communities. That doesn't change. And as it relates to the environmental considerations that go into projects, whether they are of major national concern or perhaps more of what I would call the mid-tier projects, the focus, again, is similarly being able to take many concurrent environmental processes that may play into multiple regulators and put it into one lead federal regulator who can actually work and help the proponent instead of dealing with perhaps multiple regulators into one. This is stuff that perhaps should have happened sooner. To your point, look, the government is focused in many different areas, but we see this as a key commitment at a really critical time. The Prime Minister ran on a mandate last year in April of 2025 on making the Canadian economy more resilient. We've been focused on defense spending. We've been focused on international trade market access, 13 economies down to one in terms of removing interprovincial trade barriers. But this is another strong pillar, is advancing the projects,

0: say unequivocally, you want that to happen?
1: We do want it to happen. I made very clear during this interview, and let me be clear to Albertans or other Canadians who recognize the importance of exercising and developing our natural resources, whether that's in conventional energy, whether that's not in renewable energy and mining. We're very clear-eyed about the work that we want to do. And as I said, the Prime Minister, nothing has deviated from what we have focused on in the MOU and the components that are associated, which includes the ability to build a pipeline. And Vashi, what I would say about C5, we've heard from the MPO and they've made it very clear, and I don't want to get in front of what Minister LeBlanc might have to be able to say on this, but there is an expectation that there'll be projects referred under C5 in the days ahead. And we are focused, even if that is but one tool, using the provisions under C5. The other is using the MPO as a way to take these projects of national concern and ultimately advance them through the regulatory channels. That's the focus. Today, the proposals of this week are about getting this down to 1 year once we have all the information. And we think that this is a proper balance between driving economic outcomes in this country, participating and working with Indigenous partners at every step, and ensuring that we do drive environmental outcomes, including the projects, Vashi, that are going to matter about our clean energy future. I know you want to put a focus on the pipeline. I hope I've been very clear to proponents who might be focused on that aspect. But it is not just about pipelines and oil and gas. There is a plethora of energy opportunities and mining opportunities in this country, and we have to be focused, and that's what the proposals are truly about.
2: That's Cody Boies. He's the Prime Minister's Parliamentary Secretary. Those pipeline politics factor pretty heavily into the possibility of a referendum on separation in Alberta. That referendum was the focus of a judgment in Alberta yesterday that sets the whole thing potentially in peril and has the provincial government in Alberta saying they're going to appeal that court decision. Rick Bell is a longtime columnist in the province of Alberta. He's my next guest to talk a little bit about what that means, whether this pipeline will actually get built, and what we expect the Prime Minister and the Premier of Alberta to say tomorrow when they make the announcement in that province. Back in a moment with Rick.
3: Your update from the CTV Ottawa Newsroom starts now.
4: I'm Emma Kelly in the CTV Newsroom. OC Transpo officials say despite full service along the O-Train Confederation line resuming in mid-June, there will still not be enough cars to conduct testing on the Eastern Extension. The price of gas in Ottawa is tiptoeing closer to the $2 per litre mark, but we may still be a little while away from surpassing it. And Prime Minister Mark Carney says the government will give more flexibility to LNG power plants as part of its long-awaited clean electricity strategy. Full details coming up in 30 minutes. From the CTV Weather Center, cloudy skies with a 40% chance of showers today, high 15 degrees. Temperatures will drop down to 8 with periods of rain beginning in the evening. Mainly cloudy skies tomorrow, chance of showers before clearing later in the afternoon with a high of 20. Clear skies in the evening, temperatures will stay around 11. And Saturday is looking like a mix of sun and cloud with chance of showers and 23 degrees. That's it from the CTV Newsroom. I'm Emma Kelly.
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1: As someone who was raised in Alberta, proud Albertan, I view that very much the best place for Alberta is in Canada, and certainly a Canada that works.
2: That's Prime Minister Mark Carney this morning in Ottawa, asked by a reporter, I believe Abigail Beeman, our colleague over at here at CTV News, about the prospect of a referendum in Alberta, whether there should be one, and his reaction to this court decision out of that province yesterday that essentially said that the government, in laying out a process to have a petition that could lead to the referendum, failed in its duty to consult First Nations. The province is going to appeal that. The separatist group who put forward the petition is also going to appeal that. So everything is kind of in flux, you could say. Nobody knows the province, the movement, the issues in Alberta better than my next guest. Rick Bell is a columnist for Post Media. He's with us live right now. Hi, Rick.
3: Hello, how are you?
2: I'm good. How are you doing?
3: Not too bad. We miss you out here, Vashi.
2: I miss you guys. I miss Alberta. And this week just proves how there is never a dull day there. You were the first to say that the Prime Minister would be there tomorrow to make this announcement that the deal had been done on the MOU. I'm going to ask you about that in a second. I wanted to start off on the court decision, though. Mm-hmm. And what's your initial assessment of how that's playing?
3: Well, I could give you more than initial assessment because I do talk to people, as you know. Mm-hmm. So I guess my slightly informed comment is that the government of Alberta is going to do everything in their power to have a question on the future of Alberta and Canada in some way, shape, or form on the ballot in October here in Alberta. So that's going to start with, as you mentioned to your listeners, that will start with an appeal of this court ruling. And we don't know where it's going to go from there, but they will do everything, I think, that they can do to ensure that there is a question for Albertans. Remember, there are two petitions.
2: Yes.
3: And so there still is perhaps a mechanism through the other petition to use that as the basis for a question on the future of Alberta and Canada. So that's a possibility. They're obviously going to appeal this, and and lower court rulings have been appealed, and the person who's doing, or the group that's doing the appealing, have won. So we'll see how that works. But I think there's a determination on the government. We've just been having question period out here where Premier Smith has said the very same thing, that they believe that because these petitions, two petitions together, have over 700,000 signatures, that if at all possible, that question will be on the ballot.
2: So let me ask you, because I imagine a lot of people outside the province would go, hey, they have a shot to just kill it. Like this might give them an excuse so that the referendum doesn't happen. Why is the government determined to put the question to a referendum?
3: Well, I can't speak for the government, but I would say...
2: But you speak to them. What do they tell you about that? They all talk to you.
3: I mean, I think they created this piece of legislation which allows citizens to collect, a quite large amount of signatures necessary to get questions on the ballot. Now, the government has put questions on the ballot already that they're concerned about, and the purpose of the legislation was you collect signatures. And if you collect enough signatures on a question, that question and those signatures get to be validated, because this court case is stopping those signatures from being validated. So if those are valid signatures validated by Elections Alberta, then that should go on the ballot. I mean, I think part of this is the belief, and you know this, Vashi, having been out here, I think there's perhaps a stronger belief out here in so-called direct democracy, right? Goes back years on having recall legislation and having referendum legislation. So I think that's an issue. Now, for me personally, you see the polls, it's about 25 or 30% they say are in favor of separatism or Alberta independence. I don't think that goes away just because you don't have a referendum either.
2: Right.
3: So if people outside the province go, well, just can it, and then it'll all go away. No, it's not all going away.
2: What
3: even, if that were to happen, even if by some reason it just would not happen, I don't think people realize, perhaps some of your listeners might not realize, no, it is not the majority view at this point. No way. It is not the majority view, but there is significant discontent, and there will be things starting tomorrow, and we'll see how that they affect the separatist vote. You know, starting with Prime Minister Carney, Memorandum of Understanding, does that lead to a pipeline? And we'll see where that goes from here. But as you say, Alberta politics is very much in flux. It always is. But this is the elephant in the room. No matter what a judge says or doesn't say, it's still there objectively among people.
2: So what about this announcement tomorrow? Like what, I guess, what will you be looking to hear? In particular, you know, you listen to the Premier quite frequently, but in this case, the Prime Minister will be there too. Like what do you think, or what do you expect you need to hear, or Albertans need to hear on what they're going to announce to, that might in some way down the road address the sentiment underpinning, the separatist movement, like the frustration with Ottawa?
3: As always, Vashi, an excellent question. I'm going to give a perhaps an unconventional answer, but I think this is the answer of a lot of people, which is the actual details of the Memorandum of Understanding, the details that will no doubt be discussed tomorrow, are going to be very great interest to business, to the oil patch, the oil and gas industry, to people like you and people like me, and the political observers and inside baseball crowd. They will be going into great detail about what does it mean, the industrial carbon tax, and how quickly it's phased in, and is that going to be enough? A lot of people in Alberta, and perhaps even across the country, will probably view that somewhat in an eye-glazing manner because, you know, it's very technical stuff. I think ultimately, because remember, we have... If this separatist question gets on the ballot, that's nearing the end of October. So there's quite a bit of time still. But I think what people in Alberta really want to see is PPPP, the pipeline. They want to see if there is going to actually be a pipeline. If it becomes a project of national interest and is fast-tracked. If, in fact, there is a process that is fairly... efficient and fairly speedy to get to the point where there could be a date where they could begin at least starting construction. So I think for most people, you put pipeline in the headline and everybody's interested. You put MOU in the pipeline, people are still interested. But the bottom line of the story isn't carbon capture and storage for the average person, isn't what the industrial carbon tax is for the average person. The bigger question is, does this pipeline to the West Coast happen or does it not happen? And Prime Minister Carney, with all due respect, is not going to make that statement tomorrow. And Premier Smith is not going to make that statement tomorrow. But that's, I think, what people are looking for. So the story is interesting in the sense of, is this the thing that gets the ball really rolling towards what Albertans are really interested in, which is that pipeline to the West Coast?
2: Perfectly put. Rick, I appreciate it. Thank you so much for making the time for this.
3: Anytime, Vashi.
2: Great to talk to you, as always. Rick Bell is a columnist for Post Media. We're going to unpack some of what you heard from Rick and the news on that pipeline, the Memorandum of Understanding, not the most exciting term, but the content of that might be exciting with all of our Thursday regulars in the Daily Debrief panel. They'll be with me at the top of the next hour in 15 minutes time. Up next, Dan Riskin is here with Talk Science to Me. We're going to talk about the astronauts. What should I ask them, guys? Text me, 71010.

0: cloudy with a 40% chance of showers today. High of 15 degrees. Temperatures will drop down to 8 with periods of rain beginning in the evening. Mainly cloudy skies tomorrow. Chance of showers before clearing later in the afternoon and a high of 20. Clear skies in the evening. Temperatures will stay around 11. And Saturday is looking like a mix of sun and cloud with chance of showers and 23 degrees. 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
1: It's 10 minutes before the top of the hour, and it's a Thursday, so it's time to talk science to me.
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1: Hi, Dan.
3: Hello.
1: How are you?
3: I'm great. How are you?
1: I'm good, thank you. Your first little study here to talk about, which I loved, was if you yawn at a pregnant mother, a fetus might yawn back.
3: Yeah. As if fetuses weren't cute enough.
1: I know.
3: This is a like crazy cute, right? Yawning babies, like there's nothing more adorable. And we know yawns are contagious among grown-ups. They're also contagious among kids. But this is the idea that babies inside the womb also yawn sometimes. They move, they open their jaw. This is, there's an old sort of wives' tale that yawning is to get more oxygen, but it's not, because you don't breathe differently when you yawn. You actually stop breathing when you yawn. And yawning is found across all animals. So giraffes yawn.
1: Really?
3: Yeah, exactly. Yeah, giraffes, elephants, even fish yawn. And fish don't breathe air. They have gills. And so, of course, if it's in fish, it can't be for getting... And also fetuses, you know, fetal human embryos also yawn from time to time. And so in this study, they were looking at they were scanning the fetus, and they made the moms watch videos of a bunch of different things. But some of the videos were people yawning, which made mom yawn about 60% of the time. So they would show the yawning. And then over the next 5 minutes, if mom yawned at all, that counted as a yawn. And, but they also kept track of whether the baby was yawning. And in about half of those, the baby also yawned. It was always when a mom had yawned, almost always when a mom had also yawned. So the thinking is, you yawn, and then the mom sees it, and then sometime up to about, on average, it was about a minute and a half later, she would yawn, and then about a minute and a half after that, the baby would yawn. It's just crazy, because you would think that, like, they're just in their own little bubble there, and that the things that happen in the outside world have no impact, but this idea that a fetus has this imperfect way of knowing what's happening in the world around it and somehow gets influenced by what's on the TV screen just blows the mind. It just really is a very cool study with a surprising result.
1: And what does it mean more largely for like other stuff moms might do?
3: Well, I think about this more in terms of the developing baby and just how we always think of like a baby coming out and then its experience in the world begins. But a lot of the things that happen in the mom's life sort of come to touch the baby. And so, you know, if she's eating spicy food, some of those spicy chemicals make their way across the placenta and the baby experiences them. And so the baby can taste them. And if there's loud noise, the baby can hear it. And so there's a lot of different things, but this idea of the social interaction and the fact that yawns have this social function, it's just really interesting that that stuff's already coming on board before the baby's even born. So I like this because it just gives me a totally surprising new way of thinking about fetuses and unborn babies and just what their experience might be like.
1: Yeah, it's very cool. What about hypergravity? What does it do, Dan, to a body?
3: Yeah, hypergravity is, so, you know, we experience 1G because that's one times gravity, and that's when you're on the Earth, that's what you experience. And we all, you know that the Artemis astronauts, when they were going around the moon, were experiencing 0Gs, or very close to it, except when the spaceship was accelerating, they might have got pushed to the side and experienced some small number of Gs. And then when they were, you know, during the takeoff and also during the landing or the splashdown, they experienced several Gs, you know, being pushed into the floor, pushed into their seats as they experienced either taking off or braking. But this is sort of the question of what happens to the body if it's exposed to that for a long time. And so they didn't do this, thankfully, to people, but they took fruit flies and they gave them like 24 hours straight of like 4Gs, which would be brutal. I don't often feel bad for fruit flies, but for this one, I kind of do. I mean, that would be really rough. But the fruit flies, if it was 4Gs, the fruit flies responded by being really energetic, and then they kind of recovered. But if it was more than like 7 or 10 or even 13 Gs, which is brutal, they were messed up like permanently. Like they never really returned back to normal. And so this, you know, they are fruit flies and not people, but this does suggest that, you know, we're learning so much about how microgravity, a very small number of G's, like zero G's, is tough on the human body if you experience it for 6 months. But you can imagine scenarios where we visit faraway planets where the gravity is higher, or where we try different kinds of spacecraft that are supposed to counteract the effects of zero gravity by having, say, a spinning part, like a centrifuge, where the astronauts could spend some time, and maybe they would experience extra G's as a way of making up for the zero G's. And these kinds of ways of sort of treating the problem. And this study suggests that you get long-term effects from experiencing too much gravity that don't go away as quickly as one might hope.
1: Speaking of those other planets, I preemptively told you I'm going to mine your brain, because tomorrow I'm going to Montreal to interview the astronauts, the Artemis astronauts, all together.
3: Right,
1: I've got
3: right
1: 15
3: on.
1: Minutes with them, and I want to make every one of them count. And I'm kind of hoping to ask them things like, you know, there have been great interviews about how it felt and what it's been like emotionally and all that kind of stuff. But I'm hoping to ask them something maybe that they haven't been asked before. So what kind of things should I be asking?
3: Yeah, the thing that I keep coming back to when I think about the interviews that I've seen and the sort of thread that they haven't picked up. I mean, one is there was a fire alarm of some kind that went off while they were up there. And in that moment, like, a fire in space is way scarier than a fire on Earth, not only because you're living inside this bubble, and so if it breaks, you're in trouble, but also because fire spreads differently. The heat can't rise, and so fires behave in a really non-intuitive way, and so you can think the fire's out, but it's still going. And so fire is, like, one of the scariest things that can happen up there. And when the fire alarm went off, I think that's a moment where you sort of, like, your heart sinks or drops or whatever it does when you're in zero G's. I want to know sort of more about what that moment was like and how they interacted with each other and how much it felt like, okay, we've trained for this and we're ready to go, and how much was like, oh God, this is the moment where things start to go sideways. So that's one moment that I would ask more questions about. And then the other thing that really struck me about the whole mission is, you know, everybody sees how well they get along, and it looks so easy because they were having fun and it was a relatively short mission and they're good people. And so, of course, they had a nice time, but they did a lot of training beforehand so that that would happen. Like, there was training on their mental health to help them be resilient when things got stressful, like with a fire alarm or otherwise, in that capsule. And I'm really curious about what that training's like. Do you do that training one-on-one? Do you walk through different scenarios? Do you train with the same people you're going to be up in space with? How do you build resilience so that when things get stressful, you'll still be a good person to work with? I'm really curious about that training.
1: That's a great question. Do you have any questions more largely, like, that you think they might be, have interesting answers on space? Like, I want to ask them about the space race, about China and the moon, that kind of stuff. Like, is there anything else that you think of?
3: I mean, so much of the space race is political, and they've done such a good job of being apolitical. And so that's the place where I think there's a little bit of tension when people say, you know, well, what about the fact that the U.S. is walking back on DEI? And here we have this Artemis mission, which had this ambition of putting a woman on the moon. They've taken that language off the website. So they're not saying anymore that when humans walk on the moon again, there will be a woman on that mission. There probably will, but that's not sort of what they're touting. And so, you know, the DEI scale back, the science cutbacks in the States. I mean, there are all these political pieces that are sort of very, very scary to talk about that I think they're very good at dancing around, but those are just a big elephant in the room. And so if I had them and I didn't have a million cameras and I could really ask them what they thought, I would love to know, you know, what behind the scenes, what those conversations are like.
1: That's Dan Riskin with our weekly Talk Science to Me. I'd love, as I said before, to get your thoughts on what you would ask the astronauts, all four of the Artemis astronauts, in about an hour and a half. I'm going to speak with them. Send me a text, 71010. We're back with the Daily Debrief panel next.
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0: Good afternoon. I'm Emma Kelly. Mostly cloudy out there right now. 10 degrees. Your full forecast coming up. First, your top stories. OC Transpo officials say when full service along the O-Train Confederation Line resumes in mid-June, there will still not be enough cars to conduct testing along the Eastern Extension. Associate General Manager of Transit Services Troy Charter says work continues to hit necessary targets.
1: We need to continue with the cartridge bearing assembly replacements to get those numbers up. We've talked about mid-June having 34 vehicles available for service. We need more than that to do the trial running for the East Extension.
0: Charter and New Transit Services GM Rick Leary were repeatedly asked about a lack of projections for Eastern Extension testing, despite the existence of a timeline for the number of cars set to be ready by mid-June. Leary says it's still too early to know for sure. The price of gas in Ottawa is tiptoeing closer to the $2 per liter mark, but we may still be a little while away from surpassing it. Dan McTagg is the president of Canadians for Affordable Energy. The gas price analyst tells CFRA's Ottawa at Work with Patricia Bull, reluctance from traders and oil companies to hit certain thresholds may hold off breaching that barrier until late this month.
2: There's a significant resistance to the $100 a barrel oil, and there's also miraculously, no push towards or above $2 a liter for the time being. End of May, though, different matter altogether.
0: McTagg warns prices could climb as high as $2.20 per liter this summer and remain above $2 for quite some time. Prime Minister Mark Carney says the government will give more flexibility to LNG power plants as part of its long-awaited clean electricity strategy. As CTV's Jeremy Chiron explains, the strategy is aimed at doubling electrical capacity by 2050.
3: This is, you know, something that many have said is necessary when it comes to pressure on the grid. And the federal government is saying that by undertaking this massive expansion of our grid, they'll be able to, by 2028, create 30,000 jobs and another 100,000 jobs by 2050. What they're talking about is, you know, creating new infrastructure like hydroelectricity infrastructure, nuclear, renewable, things like solar, things like wind, power and energy, those kinds of projects.
0: The plan hopes to lower energy costs for Canadian households by 70%. And turning to sports, the puck drops at the first game of the PWHL finals tonight. The Ottawa Charge making their second finals appearance in a row, looking for their first Walter Cup in franchise history. Game one of the best of five series is in Montreal, giving the Victoire home ice advantage at Place Belle. Ottawa beat out the Boston Fleet in four games to punch their ticket to the finals as a stage they stood on last year when they fell to Minnesota Frost. The Charge looks to change the ending to the story this time around. Puck drop tonight is set for 7 p.m. It's a new widget in the conversation. Have your say with the CFRA Talkback button on the iHeartRadio app. From the CTV Weather Center, cloudy with a 40% chance of showers and a high of 15 degrees. Temperatures will drop down to 8 tonight with periods of rain beginning later this evening. Mainly cloudy tomorrow, chance of showers before, clearing later in the afternoon, a high of 20. Clear skies in the evening, temperatures will stay around 11. And Saturday is looking like a mix of sun and cloud with chance of showers and 23 degrees. That's the latest from the CTV Newsroom. I'm Emma Kelly, News Next at 2 o'clock.
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6: Crave is home to the biggest must-see series, like The Miniature Wife. 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
1: The MOU and the intention of the MOU has been that Alberta would advance, that there will be a private sector proponent for the pipeline, that the federal government has, well, I shouldn't say the federal government, it's an agreement, so we all agree on this, that there are multiple preconditions for that pipeline moving forward. It includes strengthening the carbon market, it includes the methane regulations that the minister helped put in place and have been put in place now. It includes very much the Pathways project moving forward, no pathways, no pipeline, so all those elements moving forward.
2: That's the Prime Minister this morning speaking to reporters in Ottawa who were asking about tomorrow's announcement set I think the morning in Alberta, or maybe the morning Alberta time, all about that MOU and an agreement with the Premier of Alberta, Danielle Smith, on an industrial price on carbon. Will it get the pipeline built is the big question, and the question the Prime Minister was on the receiving end of. Let's talk about that with the Daily Debrief.
3: The Daily Debrief.
2: With me this Thursday afternoon, Rob Benzie is Queen's Park Bureau Chief for the Toronto Star. Laura Stone is a Queen's Park reporter with the Globe and Mail. Mike LeCouture is the Senior Political Correspondent with CTV National News. And Marika Walsh is a Senior Political Reporter for the Globe and Mail in the Ottawa Bureau. Hi, everybody.
4: Hi.
5: Hey, guys.
2: How's it going? Mike, I'll start with you. Will this pipeline get built? What did the Prime Minister's answer tell you?
6: I think he said that, you know, it could get built. I don't think it was a really good indication on whether or not it will get built, because there are still so many hoops to sort of jump through. And I think, you know, one of the biggest is the private sector proponent. And that is something that is in black and white in the MOU. I'll read from it. Construction of one or more private sector constructed financed pipelines with Indigenous peoples, co-ownership and economic benefits, and then, you know, and so on and so forth. So, like, that continues to be one of the conditions of this. And without it, it's going to make it hard to go forward, even though when you consider that, you know, it was the Trudeau government back I think it was 2018 that bought the Trans Mountain expansion from Kinder Morgan. It just seems like we're no further ahead, even though we know that there will be more progress made on it and announced on it tomorrow.
2: The thing I find, Marika, so interesting is the kind of swelling of industry pushback. Mm-hmm. A, on the industrial price on carbon. Like, every day I'm reading a new article in your paper about some CEO who's like, this will make us uncompetitive. And then that, you know, bleeds into reducing emissions in the sector, and whether or not this Pathways project is still viable. I feel like the industry is way, way less committed to it than they would have been even a year ago.
4: Oh, yeah. I mean, the companies that are behind the Pathways project, which is to capture emissions and to offset the emissions from the oil sands, changed their name from the Pathways Alliance to the Oil Sands Alliance. So I think that tells you, Vashi, almost everything you need to know about their sentiments right now. I think, though, there's some strategy and some political management that the Prime Minister was doing today. And this is not because somebody's told me this, but my sense of things is that the more information that comes out about the carbon price, how much watered down it is, the more there is restlessness on the left flank of the Prime Minister's caucus and supporter base. And by announcing this electricity strategy today, I think they were able to talk more about reducing emissions and climate change in a way that their traditional base still likes, even if it's no longer the priority. So while the Prime Minister was saying things like the Pathways project has to go ahead for the pipeline has to be a private sector proponent, I think there is still a lot of wiggle room, and the people I'm talking to say they are absolutely convinced this pipeline is happening.
2: I wonder how much wiggle room. Like, I was actually surprised, Benzie, at how specific the Prime Minister was today in talking about a private proponent. Like, it feels very much, if there isn't a private proponent, even if they get all the stuff with Alberta, like, in place, that some government, provincial or otherwise, is going to have to backstop it if, in fact, that thing's going to get built.
5: Yeah, Vashi, that's the impression I got. I mean, and what happened with Trans Mountain? It was the same thing, right? So the taxpayer ends up paying for something when the private sector can't or won't step forward. And I mean, when it comes to whinging, there is no one who whines like the oil patch, right? So they, they're looking for handouts and corporate welfare everywhere you look. And look, I get it. It's a very important sector to our economy and we need them. But my goodness, when things are booming, they're not exactly, saying to us, you know what? We'll make these concessions because you guys have been good to us when times were bad and oil price was very low. I don't know. I thought Carney has painted himself into a corner. But again, who's his opposition other than Stephen Guilbeault in his own caucus and a few other liberal MPs? It's not like there's any viable opponents in the Commons. Maybe the Bloc Québécois and a few, the five new Democrats, you know,
2: but
5: and
2: even
5: Elizabeth
2: in,
5: May.
2: Yeah. But even in Quebec, Laura, there's a couple of polls that came out this week that show like the liberal support is even higher than it was a month ago or 2 months. Like it's not the, the sort of successive announcements that push the environment to the side, to be blunt, are not costing them politically right now.
7: Not right now. There's sort of a Carney love-in happening. You know, it could be just he's seen as a competent, steady leader when compared to Donald Trump, what's happening in the U.S. You know, maybe they like the way he's kind of presented Canada's case internationally. I mean, there's all sorts of reasons and some of them don't always make a ton of sense. I mean, with the, you know, Stephen Guilbeault has a very high profile in Quebec. He's a fervent environmentalist and he's been highly critical of the government. And that doesn't seem to right now be making a dent. But these things have a way of chipping away at people politically. I think that, you know, kind of the chickens come home to roost eventually, but I think that the public mood has shifted, in light of what we've seen over the past year in Canada feeling very much at a disadvantage, both in our own country, but when it comes to our position with the United States. So I think there is a tremendous amount of goodwill and maybe the country as a whole is just sort of moving more to the center, moving more to the center, right? And that's where the public mood is right now.
2: I think it's still though predicated on the idea that stuff does get built and, how convinced everyone in the government is that this is what it's about, Mike, like even Cody Blois, who we had earlier on the show. The first time I asked him about, hey, is all this stuff to get a pipeline built? He's like, no. And then like changed and started talking. And then I circled back at the end and I was like, does that mean that you're, you know, not, you don't want that pipeline? But he's like, no, we want it built. We want it built, but it's just not all about a pipeline. They really kind of are angry at the idea that the focus is on a pipeline, but I don't know, given the history of the last 10 years, how they would expect anything differently, Mike.
6: Yeah. And I wonder whether or not that public sentiment that we're talking about is so, I don't want to call it soft, but certainly, you know, not losing their mind at all this pipeline talk because, you know, they think, oh, well, you know, Mark Carney's the guy that wrote the book Values. And so, you know, deep down, we know that he'll still, you know, be concerned about the environment. Or if it is that realization, look, this is the moment we're in and this is how the country has to act because, we can't rely on what's happening, you know, our partner down south. But yeah, I think, you know, the government is certainly angling everything towards, you know, maybe safe for, Stephen Guilbeault and it's easier with him out of cabinet, to sort of go, look, we're going to have to build a pipeline. It's going to have to, you know, go in that direction. And to your point about a backstop, I mean, Sonia Savage, the former, Alberta energy minister had said that it would have to have some sort of a government backstop to build, pointing to, you know, Enbridge's line 9 in the 1970s built with a backstop as well. And so, you know, and maybe that's where this is going to land.
2: Last word to you, Marika. Does this quell Alberta separatism? You've got 30 seconds.
4: No, I don't think it quells Alberta separatism, but I still think the pipeline will be built. And I think if you squint, you will look at something that ends up being, you know, nominally private sector, but when the Indigenous Loans Program can put $10 billion towards this pipeline, the idea that it will be solely privately funded, I think, is not tenable.
2: Yeah, very, very good point. I think that's where the public money will come for sure. Okay, we're going to take a quick commercial break, but on the other end of that break, we'll move a few provinces over. We've been focused, of course, on the oil patch and the energy sector, but the auto sector has had a very different experience through this trade war with Donald Trump, and now some news from Honda finalizing their decision not to build a big EV plant. We're going to play the response from the Prime Minister and get the panel's take next.
8: cloudy with a 40% chance of showers today. High 15 degrees. Temperatures will drop down to 8 with periods of rain beginning in the evening. Mainly cloudy skies tomorrow. Chance of showers before clearing later in the afternoon and a high of 20. Clear skies in the evening. Temperatures will stay around 11. And Saturday is looking like a mix of sun and cloud with chance of showers and 23 degrees. 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
1: And I'm wondering how we can be so sure about EVs as the path forward, specifically when you look at the news out of Honda.
2: Well, a couple of things. One, it's a question. Ultimately, this is going to be a question of affordability, reliability, the performance of those vehicles, the relative costs there. The first component of that is going to be building electricity that itself is affordable. I mean, we start from an enviable position in the country, Canada, relative to international peers, some of the lowest electricity costs in the world. We want to reinforce that. Canadians will then make the choice what kind of vehicles they want to drive.
3: That's the Prime Minister's response about the future of EVs in Canada's auto strategy, given the finality of the news from Honda. About a week ago, we were reporting on a Japanese news outlet saying that Honda will permanently put on ice, an EV plant, a big $15 billion one that they were going to build in Alliston, Ontario. Today, Honda confirmed that news, and that was the Prime Minister's response. Now, flashback to last week, and that response is a bit different than what we heard from François-Philippe Champagne at the time, who insisted on multiple occasions after the initial Honda news that EVs remain the North Star of the Canadian auto strategy, his government's auto strategy. I'm here with the Daily Debrief panel, Rob Benzie, Michael Couture, Laura Stone, and Marika Walsh. Benzie, I'll start with you. I know you've covered this sector a lot. I thought that the Prime Minister's answer there was notable because it was so much less definitive on EVs than Champagne. What do you make of that?
4: Yeah, it is interesting, the nuance, but today's announced by the Prime Minister to double the size of the electricity grid, in the next few years, as if that's going to somehow tackle the problem that people aren't buying EVs. That's not the case. It's not the price of electricity or the availability of electricity. It's the price of the cars and the availability of charging stations that has people limiting their purchases. And Laura and I were talking to Vic Fedeli, the economic development minister here at Queen's Park earlier this morning, Vashi, and he said, because the Ontario government is conjoined with the federal government on this EV strategy, and they're still all in on EVs. Mr. Fedeli told us that reminded us that that Volkswagen is building one of the largest buildings in the whole world in St. Thomas, this gigafactory that will be making batteries for various VW products. So Ontario and the federal government are still all in on EVs, even if Canadian consumers aren't all in on EVs. And Fedeli also emphasized Honda isn't going anywhere. The company employs 4,000 people here in Alliston, Ontario, and the number one selling car in Canada for like 26 of the last 28 years is the Honda Civic made in Ontario.
3: I just feel it's so interesting to me, Laura, that all these politicians can be so certain of something that they were so certain of 2 years ago that blew up in their face and can say, but the jobs aren't ever going anywhere. When Honda is a Japanese company and Japan's, we talked about this before, Japan's ambassador couldn't have been clearer. Like, unless you keep your access to the United States, we're not interested. Like, I would just be hedging more. You know what I mean? I'm not saying it's their fault, but like, why are you like saying everything is going to be totally fine when it's pretty clear it's not?
5: Well, I think there's an element of not wanting to look like fools, right? I mean, this is, that's politics in general, but this really has been billed as where the future is going, both from an environmental perspective and from an economic perspective. And they've really kind of played their cards here on putting in for the EV sector. So I think there is, there is clearly an element of, hybrids are going to be something that I think that people are interested in. We are seeing what's happening with gas prices. I think people do want an alternative, but we're not seeing, I guess, the consumer demand that the governments had hoped for. So I don't know how you kind of stop the construction of a massive plant because of what's happening in another town. The governments have promised subsidies too, although they're quick to say that they haven't actually put any money up front on this, but I think they have to be reacting to what's happening in the moment, but they're also looking long term. And I think they do still see the viability of the sector in the long term, but they don't seem to have any great answers for what we're seeing happening right in front of our faces.
3: Yeah. And again, like I understand, like, in general terms, Mike being, you know, bullish on EVs, given the price fluctuations of gas, all that kind of stuff. But again, like, if we're going to, you know, if that market is going to be a huge boon to Canada, like, it still depends on us selling EVs in the United States. Like, that's a consumer market for us. Like, we are to them too, to be fair, but like, goes both ways.
6: Yeah, 100%. And the fact that, you know, there's really not even kind of engagement on that in sort of entertaining that type of question, of how we sort of account for, as you said, with the Japanese ambassador, is very clearly drawing out and saying that if we don't have that access, then, you know, we can't set up shop there. You know, as big as your country is, it's a tiny drop in the bucket when you compare it to that access to the U.S. And, you know, I mean, to Laura's point, it's trying to continue to say, no, don't worry, it's coming. But you just don't see it, right? Like, the prime minister's argument today is that, you know, we're building up the energy grid. That's going to help us get there. Well, no, because you're not building up the charging system either. And, you know, it is that sort of chicken versus the egg. Will people be willing to go ahead and fork out for an EV if they can't charge it? If you can't get back forth between Montreal and Ottawa without having to stop in Castleman for 40 minutes? And look, love to our listeners in Castleman.
3: Yeah, nothing but wrong with not, Castleman. There's not 40
5: or Russell
3: the
5: or
3: playground
5: Russell.
3: There. Russell, Ontario. Greatest town ever.
6: Actually, there isn't 40 minutes worth of things to do in Russell. Let's be honest.
3: Barhaven snob.
6: Yes, I am a Barhaven snob. Okay, no, I'm kidding. But so the government clearly, you know, trying to sort of continue to hedge on that. Vash, just to be clear, I mean, my riding is represented by the Prime Minister of Canada. So by virtue of that, it is better than all others. That's why I'm kidding.
3: La-di-da. Marika, actually, when Mike was talking the first.

0: think the point though is the pain pressures now are so strong, so pronounced that getting that bridge to there is what we are all focused on. And they are, you do need to build up the energy grid, the electricity grid, excuse me. That is what everybody's saying for AI, for electric vehicles, for all those things. But the in-between is the question, and the Canadian Vehicle Manufacturers Association, Brian Kingston, said exactly this week what the Japanese ambassador told you: without this trade deal with the U.S., without access to the U.S. market, there is no Canadian auto sector.
1: I thought also that, like, he left the impression, Benzie, that, like, the Americans are just really busy. That's why there's no negotiation. Like, Marika's right. Like, he just looks like pain not to talk about it.
2: Yeah. I mean, and look, Trump is in China right now. Who knows what kind of what she does to Trump while he's there. But Canada is definitely on the back burner. But you know what, Vashi, you and I talked about this on Power Play the other night. Remember the Kuzma negotiations or the review this summer, yes, but nothing's going to change on July 1st. It's just a countdown. And I think that's important. This is a difficult
1: famous
2: time with the current administration, but this too shall pass.
3: But it's the nervousness too, right? It's the countdown, but it's industry that's still waiting.
1: Yes. Very good.
2: And the other tariffs that are over and beyond, that are hitting steel and aluminum,
1: Okay, well, we'll leave
3: Shout out to Russell.
1: Yep.
3: Russell, yay, represent. Russell.
1: That's where I live, by the way, for everyone listening. Okay, I'm going to take a quick break. We're going to talk about Donald Trump's trip to China next.
4: Your update from the CTV Ottawa newsroom starts now.
5: I'm Emma Kelly in the CTV newsroom. OC Transpo officials say despite full service along the O-Train Confederation line resuming in mid-June, there will still not be enough cars to conduct testing on the Eastern Extension. The price of gas in Ottawa is tiptoeing closer to the $2 per liter mark, but we may still be a little while away from surpassing it. And Prime Minister Mark Carney says the government will give more flexibility to LNG power plants as part of its long-awaited clean electricity strategy. Full details coming up in 30 minutes. From the CTV Weather Center, cloudy skies with a 40% chance of showers today, high 15 degrees. Temperatures will drop down to 8 with periods of rain beginning in the evening. Mainly cloudy skies tomorrow, chance of showers before clearing later in the afternoon with a high of 20. Clear skies in the evening, temperatures will stay around 11. And Saturday is looking like a mix of sun and cloud with chance of showers and 23 degrees. That's it from the CTV Newsroom. I'm Emma Kelly.
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1: Thank you again, President Xi, for this beautiful welcome. And tonight it is my honor to extend an invitation to you and Madam Peng to visit us at the White House this September 24th. And we look forward to it. And I'd now like to raise a glass and propose a toast to the rich and enduring ties between the American and Chinese people. It's a very special relationship, and I want to thank you again. This has been an amazing period of time. Thank you, President Xi.
2: That is U.S. President Donald Trump speaking at a dinner reception in Beijing alongside Chinese President Xi Jinping following 2 hours of closed-door meetings between the two. I spoke to Michael Kovrig, former Canadian diplomat who was detained in China for more than 1,000 days between 2018 and 2021 about the trip, and started off by asking him if he can discern from any of the comments before the trip, during the trip so far, what exactly the point of it is.
3: Two things are on the table, right? First, there's a trade war that's shaking the world economy. And second, we're dealing with a strategic rivalry over who shapes the rules of the 21st century, especially in Asia and the Pacific, and especially over Taiwan. And that requires the leaders of those countries to talk face to face and try to manage things, particularly when you're dealing with China, because it's very hard to get movement on any issue unless Xi Jinping agrees on it. Power is so centralized there. But don't expect any kind of grand bargain. Expect short-term transactional deals dressed up as breakthroughs. Trump wants purchases of soybeans, Boeing jets, and natural gas, plus reliable rare earth supplies and Chinese help on Iran and fentanyl, for example.
4: So why do you think that the nature of whatever is agreed to will be transactional versus some grand bargain? Like, what informs that position?
3: Well, first of all, Trump is an intensely transactional human being, right? He's not thinking about long-term grand strategy. He's thinking short-term. And in fact, that's the core asymmetry right there when those two men and those two systems meet. They're totally different personalities and also systems. Xi Jinping wants to weaken U.S. support for Taiwan. He wants fewer export controls on advanced technology, and he wants lower tariffs across the board. So those are the kind of transactional things that he wants in the short term. And that's where there's some room for deals and maneuvering. But at the end of the day, the Chinese are driving for a much longer strategic narrative that they're trying to build, right? This is the first U.S. presidential visit to China in nearly a decade. So both leaders will care more about optics than about substance. They both want to look powerful, and they both are afraid of the risk of looking weak. So Trump seems to treat this as a deal-making opportunity, but Xi sees it as a chance to reshape the strategic narrative of the whole relationship. Trump's thinking about the press conference. Xi's thinking about the next 20 years. So a key thing to watch is the language that each leader uses and whether Trump repeats phrases that the Chinese have given. That's really the scoreboard.
4: Well, I wanted to ask you just in that vein, like what your expectations are around the dynamic between the two of them. They're two of the most central figures in the world right now, most watched, most scrutinized, you name it. Unique, you could say, each of them in their own right as well. Like what are you watching for as far as that dynamic goes?
3: So going into this summit, right, a lot of people seem to think that Trump is the weaker party. And certainly that seems to be Beijing's perception, right? The Iran war, the Supreme Court tariff ruling, soybean farmers hurting. But whether the leverage has actually flipped, I think, is debatable, right? Trump's leverage is real, but it's perishable. The U.S. still has the dominant financial system, advanced chips, and the world's largest consumer market. But Trump has created all kinds of problems for himself. The Iran war has bogged Washington down, right? The Supreme Court took away his favorite tariff weapon. China responded to his trade war last year by weaponizing rare earths, forcing him back down within weeks. So now I think for President Trump, his worst risk is overestimating the strength of his own hand, while Xi Jinping and the entire Communist Party and the party state itself has spent 2 years carefully studying the dynamics and working out where they can flink issues and find leverage. So Xi's walking into these meetings with a whole system behind him. And that's pretty asymmetric right there.
4: So you mentioned Taiwan, and both Taiwan and Iran are potential, significant, I don't even want to reduce them to irritants, but obviously issues between the two countries. How do you expect them, if at all, to factor into discussions?
3: Sure. So look, Taiwan matters for two reasons that are immediate and then other broader reasons. One, Taiwan makes the chips in every Canadian device, right? Your phone, your car, your laptop, the chips in our military hardware, most of them are made on that. Many of them are made on that island. And China, under Xi Jinping, has made it very clear it wants to absorb Taiwan at some point. The Taiwanese do not want to be absorbed, so you have a fundamental potential for conflict there. China is building the capacity to be able to take the island through force by blockade or invasion. What's stopping it is essentially the deterrence of believing that the United States and its allies would not permit that to happen and they would get involved militarily. And ultimately, that to make the Chinese have the calculation that today is not a good day to do that. The status quo is safer and better. If perceptions shift as a result of this meeting and there's a view in China that maybe Trump is getting closer to America abandoning Taiwan, it's not only a risk for Taiwan, it's a risk for every country in the world, potentially, because then no American security guarantee anywhere is as believable. Canada lives next door to a superpower that already, puts our sovereignty at a bit of concern. If Washington's word means nothing in the Pacific for Japan, for South Korea, for the Philippines, then that could undermine the whole security architecture of the Indo-Pacific region. So it's very important for President Trump to be clear with the Chinese that the United States continues to support Taiwan, that it supports the status quo, that it is not actively in any way supporting independence, but that it's also not taking a neutral stance on it, that it's going to continue arming Taipei, for example.
4: And just on Iran, very quickly, if you don't mind, how do you think that factors in?
3: So China wants to, China depends heavily on Iranian oil. It can live without it, but it's important, and particularly it's heavily dependent on oil from the Gulf, from the Middle East in general. So Xi's number one priority, and he's on the record as saying so, is to get the Strait of Hormuz opened. And that requires some kind of a ceasefire and stoppage in fighting between Iran and the United States. And so Xi wants some form of peace in the region, but he doesn't want to invest too much political capital in it or appear to be taking sides. He wants to be able to balance between all the players in the Middle East, and so that he maintains influence and leverage both over Iran and over the Gulf Arab states, over Saudi Arabia and so on. So he doesn't want to put too much skin in the game, but he does want the strait to be opened. And so where there's potential for some negotiation, I think, on that between the U.S. and China is what could China potentially do to help bring about a situation where that strait can be reopened and the oil and other things can flow to East Asia, which is very much in China's interest. At the same time, it doesn't want to rescue the United States from a problem of its own creation. It very much likes the United States being stuck and focused on the Middle East and moving particularly military assets and political attention away from East Asia toward that region. So it doesn't want to change that.
4: Okay, I'm out of time. I have to leave it there. I appreciate your insights as always, Mr. Kovrig. Thank you for making the time.
3: Thank you. Pleasure.
2: That's Michael Kovrig, a former Canadian diplomat and one of the two Michaels who were detained by China for more than 1,000 days between 2018 and 2021, reflecting there on U.S. President Donald Trump's visit to China. It's happening as we speak. We played earlier a little clip there of the president alongside his counterpart in China, Xi Jinping. They met for 2 hours behind closed doors. Donald Trump with him has a litany of CEOs, everyone from Tim Cook, who is the CEO of Apple, to the CEO of NVIDIA, and of course, Elon Musk of SpaceX, and, who formerly worked with Donald Trump. There's dozens of CEOs with him. So we'll be watching to see what sort of kind of side deals in that vein can be achieved. But so far, some of the reporting out of the meetings that have taken place include Xi Jinping pushing Trump on the issue of Taiwan and basically saying if there's too much disagreement, it will lead to conflict between China and the United States. So China already has a pretty definitive position on Taiwan. Of course, they don't recognize the independence of Taiwan. But the possibility of an invasion, all that kind of specter of all that stuff is very much a part of what is unfolding in China right now. So we'll keep our eyes on that and convey to you any developments that happen on our watch. We'll take a quick break. We're back in a moment.
5: with a 40% chance of showers today. High of 15 degrees. Temperatures will drop down to 8 with periods of rain beginning in the evening. Mainly cloudy skies tomorrow. Chance of showers before clearing later in the afternoon and a high of 20. Clear skies in the evening. Temperatures will stay around 11. And Saturday is looking like a mix of sun and cloud with chance of showers and 23 degrees. From the CTV Weather Center, Emma McKellar.
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1: 10 minutes before the top of the hour, tomorrow is going to be a big news day. Well, this afternoon's pretty big for me because I get to go interview the astronauts before I leave Montreal. But tomorrow is going to be a big news day because the Prime Minister is supposed to be in Alberta to make an announcement with the Premier of Alberta on a new industrial carbon price for basically the oil patch. So I won't get into the technicalities, but basically the timeline for raising that price will be dramatically extended, meaning that it won't be really as environmentally stringent. And the Prime Minister today made a number of references to this idea that, you know, there doesn't need to be a purity test when it comes to the environment, kind of a sort of under the radar dig at the previous government. That was very wedded to the idea of, you know, certain environmental standards. And maybe some would criticize that as a type of purity test. It was interesting that the Prime Minister employed that kind of rhetoric. So he's going to be there to make that announcement tomorrow. The big question is whether all the stuff the government is doing, including that, including, you know, getting the regulatory period down to just a year for big projects that aren't necessarily deemed to be in the national interest, but are still important to, you know, building out the country's economy, whether all of that will actually get a pipeline built. That's what I asked Cody Bloys, the parliamentary secretary to the Prime Minister.
2: We do want it to happen. I made very clear during this interview, and let me be clear to Albertans or other Canadians who recognize the importance of exercising and developing our natural resources, whether that's in conventional energy, whether that's not in renewable energy and mining. We're very clear-eyed about the work that we want to do. And as I said, the Prime Minister, nothing has deviated from what we have focused on in the MOU and the components that are associated, which includes the ability to build a pipeline. And Vashi, what I would say about C5, we've heard from the MPO and they've made it very clear, and I don't want to get in front of what Minister LeBlanc might have to be able to say on this, but there is an expectation that there'll be projects referred under C5 in the days ahead, and we are focused, even if that is but one tool, using the provisions under C5. The other is using the MPO as a way to take these projects of national concern and ultimately advance them through the regulatory channels. That's the focus. Today, the proposals of this week are about getting this down to 1 year, once we have all the information, and we think that this is a proper balance between driving economic outcomes in this country, participating and working with Indigenous partners at every step, and ensuring that we do drive environmental outcomes, including the projects, Vashi, that are going to matter about our clean energy future. I know you want to put a focus on the pipeline. I hope I've been very clear to proponents who might be focused on that aspect. But it is not just about pipelines and oil and gas. There is a plethora of energy opportunities and mining opportunities in this country, and we have to be focused, and that's what the proposals are truly about.
1: Mr. Bloys is right. There are other energy opportunities, but we all know that the political controversy for years has been around the prospect of another pipeline out to the West Coast. Remember, the original pipeline that was built, TMX, had to be taken over by the federal government because the private backer backed out because there was so much controversy and kind of pushback at different levels against it. So if that pipeline does go forward, does it address separatism in the province of Alberta and the possibility of a referendum? Rick Bell is a Post Media columnist.
3: The actual details of the Memorandum of Understanding, the details that will no doubt be discussed tomorrow, are going to be very great interest to business, to the oil patch, the oil and gas industry, to people like you and people like me and the political observers and inside baseball crowd. They will be going into great detail about what does it mean, the industrial carbon tax, and how quickly it's phased in, and is that going to be enough? A lot of people in Alberta, and perhaps even across the country, will probably view that somewhat in an eye-glazing manner because, you know, it's very technical stuff. I think ultimately, because remember, we have, if this separatist question gets on the ballot, that's nearing the end of October. So there's quite a bit of time still. But I think what people in Alberta really want to see is PPPP, the pipeline. They want to see if there is going to actually be a pipeline, if it becomes a project of national interest and is fast-tracked, if, in fact, there is a process that is fairly efficient and fairly speedy to get to the point where there could be a date where they could begin at least starting construction. So I think for most people, you put pipeline in the headline and everybody's interested. You put MOU in the pipeline, people are still interested. But the bottom line of the story isn't carbon capture and storage for the average person, isn't what the industrial carbon tax is for the average person. The bigger question is, does this pipeline to the West Coast happen or does it not happen? And Prime Minister Carney, with all due respect, is not going to make that statement tomorrow. And Premier Smith is not going to make that statement tomorrow. But that's, I think, what people are looking for. So the story is interesting in the sense of, is this the thing that gets the ball really rolling towards what Albertans are really interested in, which is that pipeline to the West Coast?
4: So the Prime Minister was asked about the prospect of a referendum and separatism, given the recent court decision out of Alberta. Here's what he said.
5: And the role of the federal government is, and we're pursuing this, is to practice cooperative federalism, to work with the provinces, work with the territories, work with Indigenous Canadians, and get things done on behalf of all Canadians. That's what we're doing with the province of Alberta. As someone who was raised in Alberta, proud Albertan, I view that very much the best place for Alberta is in Canada, and certainly a Canada that works.
4: And here is Alberta Premier Danielle Smith on whether she thinks breaking ground on a new pipeline would help quell separatist sentiment.
6: We have to demonstrate that cooperative federalism works, that in areas of provincial jurisdiction, we get to assert that we can do things our own way. In areas of joint jurisdiction, we have to be able to find ways to get to a win-win. And I think this is going to be really important. We do ask Albertans how they feel about the MOU, very high level of support for it. We've asked them, do you want us to keep working and getting to a deal? They say yes. But we have also seen that the level of people saying that they're frustrated, that they doubt that we'll get a pipeline built, that's also increased. And with it, the number of people who say that they'd be prepared to vote for independence. We don't want that. We want to go the other direction.
4: One listener writes in, Vashi, on Alberta separation, it was originally to help force the federal government to meet their demands and treat them better. If the federal government had come to the table at the time, we would not be looking at this. I think it's interesting. Like, I think that a big portion of people are trying to send a message with this idea of separation, exactly as this listener wrote out. I think there are some people, though, and I've interviewed Jeff Raff, for example, one of like the organizers behind this, who are just sort of focused on separation no matter what. There are great questions, I think, to be asked of, like, actually how that would unfold, whether it's financially possible, whether actually anyone would be better off in Alberta, all that kind of stuff. But they are pretty committed. I think there's some persuadable people, and there's others who are very, very committed. Okay, I'm going to interview the astronauts, and David is asking, can you announce it on air so we won't miss it? I'm taping it today, and it's going to air on this show on Monday, all four of them. I love your question. John and Ajax says, how do they avoid hitting any space stuff going at high speed? Please ask them what they think, another listener says, about the recently released NASA documents from the first moon landing about the objects hovering, and did they see the same things? I'm definitely going to ask them about their whether or not they believe there's life outside of here. And someone else is asking, Tom is asking if I'm going to call him Jeremy Handsome. No, I only say that behind his back, not to his face. Have a great rest of your day, everyone. Thanks for listening.
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15: Good afternoon. I'm Chris Holsky. Chance of showers this afternoon, right now 11 degrees. Your full forecast coming up. First, your top stories. Actually, Transpo officials were grilled at Transit Committee today about a lack of a timeline for the launch of the Eastern Extension. 34 cars are expected to be operating along the O-Train Confederation line by mid-June, a restoration of full service, but that will still not be enough to begin testing. Councillor Rodney Brockington asked if they know how long it will take to reach 34, then why isn't there a projection for when testing can start? Transit Services General Manager Rick Leary says it's still too soon to know.
16: As we continue to get the pots and the materials and the staffing and the time frame to actually get it all installed, I'm trying to stage, get the service open, start preparing for trial testing, get to pick our date for when we could open. We're just a little premature in time to be able to give you that right now.
15: Associate General Manager Troy Charter says replacing axles and installing new monitoring tech continues to be a time-consuming process. Meanwhile, the committee was told today a permanent axle fix by way of redesign could still be years away. Ottawa police have laid a sexual assault charge against a Taekwondo coach. 50-year-old George Koh was arrested today in connection with allegations from the summer of 2025. Police say the allegations do not involve a minor. Investigators are concerned there could be more potential victims. They are asking anyone with more information on the case to come forward. A fuel price analyst says reluctance by oil companies and stock traders to hit or maintain thresholds of $2 per liter for gas and $100 for a barrel of oil is helping to keep the price at the pumps below the toonie mark. However, Canadians for Affordable Energy President Dan McTagg says Ottawa might see that change by the end of May. We're a few cents shy of the $2 mark right now, but McTagg tells CFRA's Ottawa at Work with Patricia Bull. You'll have the opportunity to save a few cents tomorrow.
17: What goes up comes down. Tomorrow we are going to see a net decrease of 4 cents a liter that will, parallel the 4 cent increase that we got today.
15: Tag says once we get there, prices could hang above $2 per liter for the rest of the summer. Canada's Chief Medical Officer of Health says 26 people are being contacted by public health authorities to monitor for hantavirus symptoms, so they are deemed low risk. Dr. Joss Reimer says all of the passengers shared flights with someone with hantavirus, but it's believed they did not have close contact with anyone who was sick or sit near them.
18: They are in various places across the country, but local public health is working to get in contact with all 26 of those individuals to ensure that they are aware that they were on that flight, that they have information about what symptoms they need to be watching for, and that they're being monitored throughout the at-risk period.
15: Public Health Agency of Canada is not suggesting low-risk individuals isolate. However, Reimer says provincial and territorial public health agencies may do so. Sign up now for our morning and evening CTV News Ottawa newsletters. 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Andrew Schofield is in the CTV Weather Center.
19: Thanks, Chris. A cloudy spring day today. A chance of showers might see a high of 15 at the warmest. Overnight, a fairly mild overnight low, 8 degrees with a chance of showers. Tomorrow, mainly cloudy early on. Could have some sunny breaks throughout the day. A warm high of 20. It's going to keep climbing like that into next week. Saturday looks all right. A mix of sun and cloud. Might get a shower here or there. The high, 23. Now taking a look at the roads with Time Saver Traffic. 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Conditions in app. Well, those construction-based westbound delays on the 417, they're still heavily affecting a stretch of highway between Carling and Pinecrest. In the same direction, a little further east, the westbound 417 quite slow between Riverside and Lyon Street. Getting reports just coming in of a collision at the intersection of West Somerset and Booth Street. That's like in between Little Italy and Chinatown. There's a heavy police presence in the area. That intersection really backed up, so avoid it if you can. The bridges between Gatineau and Ottawa looking clear at this time. Get your rollers ready. 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With your time saver traffic, I'm Andrew Schofield.
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1: Hello, hello, Ottawa. The time is 2:09 and it is yet another dreary day in the nation's capital. No sun out there. No precipitation currently, but the temperature is chilly. I let the dogs out early this morning and I actually stood back from the door because once again, it reminds me of autumn and not spring. The good thing is that the long weekend, as we get set for the Victoria Day long weekend, is promising warmer temperatures that are definitely more summer-like in flavor. I cannot wait. 11 degrees currently. Environment Canada is saying apparently it'll go up to a high of 15 today. Again, I'm pretty doubtful that we're ever going to get there. Tomorrow, though, up 5 degrees to a high of 20, and then it gets better and better and better. 23 on Saturday, only 21 on Sunday, but pure sunshine. And then get this, to round out the long weekend, 25 degrees on Monday. By the time we come back to work on Tuesday, if you didn't take the day off, 30 degrees. It's like there's this very thin window between winter and summer, and there's a couple days of spring. It's like we get this dreary spring weather, and we didn't really get a lot of the nice sunshine and the crisper temperatures, just sort of the grim, melancholy days like today when it's 11 and we miss the sun, and then boom, straight into summer. But I'm A-okay with that. And I'm sorry to tell you, yes, I do have cottage plans this weekend if you missed my show yesterday. Let's jump right into it, shall we? I want to hear from you today on OC Transpo. Do you think the city of Ottawa finally has it on the right track with Rick Leary, the new GM? I know I sound like I'm kind of obsessed with the guy, but you know what? I kind of am, okay? I'm just going to call myself out. I'm kind of obsessed because I want to see the direction that he's taking OC Transpo in. And part of it I really agree with, generally speaking. I like the sense that he's here to be the fixer, to focus on the LRT Line 1, what we have already, not what we're expanding or building. And you can hear that every single time he's asked about the Eastern Extension. He doesn't give a real answer. His focus is clearly right now on damage control. He's not focused on opening up a new line. He's more focused in the busy summer festival season, Canada Day, and making sure that Line 1 is in full capacity by mid-June. And once again, he reiterated that today. He didn't provide any timeline, like I said, on expanding the train or the Eastern Extension to Orleans. But he did reveal, and this came as, I would say, a bit of a surprise, that OC Transpo started running some two-car trains this morning. Take a listen.
2: As we continue to get the pots and the materials and the staffing and the time frame to actually get it all installed, I'm trying to stage, get the service open, start preparing for trial testing, get to pick our date for when we could open. We're just a little premature in time to be able to give you that right now.
1: He said by mid-June, the O-Train will have 34 train cars, which will mean double car service on weekdays.
2: I'm pleased to actually be able to tell you that by the middle of June, we will have two car trains back in service on Line 1. Very comfortable with that. Line 1 will have the capacity to welcome everyone, whether you're returning back to the office more often or taking part in Canada Day celebrations or the Blues Fest this summer.
1: Now, you're going to listen to the show the next couple of weeks, and you're going to hear that I am very fixated on this because the train cars mean everything. The train cars are everything. That's why I've become so obsessed with Mr. Leary's plan, because when we have the train cars, we can actually start talking about opening the Eastern Extension. We don't have them right now. That's step number one. This morning, they did put some double train car service on. It's been down to single car service since mid-January, since the spalling snafu, the metal flaking inside the cartridge bearing assembly. We've had miniature trains that are running every 3 to 4 minutes, and it's not good enough, and it's certainly not what we paid for. So, okay, we're inching toward that. He said the new plan is comprehensive. It'll address a lot of aspects that could be improved. He said they also want to have cleaner stations and stronger enforcement against crime, naming Rideau Station in particular.
2: Maintaining 20-year-old buses is very, very difficult. We remember that for the future. Our intent is to refocus the way we plan maintenance. Right now, our teams are splitting almost equally on corrective and preventive repairs. This needs to change. The focus will change. We'll move to a model where 80% of it will be preventive maintenance and only 20% will be corrective maintenance. We'll see a difference.
1: Okay, we played the wrong clip here. Let's try clip 4. I think they're mislabeled.
2: The strategy includes a number of things, the first being the launch of the Special Constables Community Visibility Team, They'll be on bikes and on foot patrols all downtown. In the coming months, you'll also see employees at Rideau Station as we put in new efforts to revitalize the station with repairs, signage, and cleanliness to align with the city's efforts to renew Bywood Market area. And finally, we're going to provide more visibility with our special constables and other employees across the network.
1: Okay, there's the clip that I was trying to get to, because he's kind of focused on cleaning up not only the bus schedule by fixing the on-time targets, and he said he's going to introduce new ambitious targets so buses come when the city of Ottawa promises they will, but the look and feel of stations, which, by the way, have been looking kind of gross and grimy, so I'm on board with that. But here's the part where it all falls apart, and I mean that quite literally. The cartridge bearing assembly. We've got bits and bobs on the train that are wearing down faster than they should be. And this is why they are coming up with a new design. They're redesigning the cartridge bearing assembly. Okay, great. Back to the drawing board. How much does that cost? And who's paying for it? Questions came up several times today. And city staff kept saying in response to City Councilor Sean Menard, that's a commercial thing. We can't talk about that in open session. We'll have to take that in camera. I think the public deserves to know. We've had metal flaking inside this piece of the train since January. You still haven't told us the root cause. We've had miniature trains. Now you're finally getting them back on midsummer. But we don't know the root cause of the issue. And you're going back to the drawing board to redesign it. The issue is that even as you do that, we are still burning through these pieces on the train. We're replacing parts on the train every 100,000 kilometers. So you can go back and redesign and we can wait. And hopefully Rideau Transit Group is paying. I don't know, because you won't share that publicly, which I think is actually not fair whatsoever. I've got a problem with that. The 100,000 cap may be relaxed or lifted later, but right now we don't actually have a real fix. We're just swapping parts in and out, in and out, and in and out. Much like we've been grinding the tracks and greasing the overhead, we're just doing things as a stopgap measure. We've never actually come up with a real solution. And to that end, now OC Transpo is also putting these little monitors on the train. And they're monitoring conditions on the train to see how things are going. Again, to me, that is just problematic. It's a wait-and-see approach. We don't have a root cause or a solution. A couple other good things, though, because I sound like a crank. Apparently, we've got more electric buses. Bus availability continues to improve. The city says they're going to have a targeted maintenance campaign where they retire the old buses and they bring new ones on board this summer. And then in general, they're hoping that over the summer, they can fix things to a degree where they're ready for September and the harsh winter weather that is ahead. I guess we'll have to see. 216 on the show. Phone lines are open, 1-800-580-CFRA. We're going to make this our main topic today. How can OC Transpo rebuild your trust? And do you think that they're doing the right thing?
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1: Based on what you're hearing, do you think OC Transpo is on the right track? Let us know. Andrew Schofield's along for the ride this afternoon. He's got time saver traffic and weather.
6: Hey, Christy, today brings a cloudy spring day, a chance of a few showers. The high 15. Tonight stays fairly mild with an overnight low of 8 and the risk of a passing shower. Tomorrow, mainly cloudy. We should see a few sunny breaks developing through the day with a warm high reaching 20 degrees. Saturday looks decent overall, a mix of sun and cloud with a slight chance of an isolated shower here and there. The high up to 23. Now taking a look at the roads with Time Saver Traffic. Well, there's still those construction-oriented westbound delays on the 417. That's heavily affecting a stretch of that highway between Carling and Pinecrest. In the same direction further east, the westbound 417 is slow between Riverside and Kent. Speaking of Riverside, heavy delays both directions, and it gets really bad around Billings Bridge. There's a collision on Wellington Street between Bay and Lyon. That's just a stone's throw from the hill. And we're getting reports of a collision at the intersection of West Somerset and Booth. That's like in between Little Italy and Chinatown. There's a heavy police presence in the area. That intersection heavily backed up. Some northbound delays on the Chaudière Bridge, but other than that, the other bridges look fine. You can tweet us your traffic tips with the hashtag OTTTraffic or text us at 1-800-580-CFRA. That's 1-800-580-2372. With your Time Saver Traffic, I'm Andrew Schofield.
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1: On January 21st, OC Transpo pulled most of the train cars off the tracks because of a new bearing issue. It's called spalling. Say it with me, spalling. Metal flaking inside the cartridge bearing assembly on the train. It's a problem, and we still don't know what caused that issue. They're doing a root cause analysis, that's what they call it, when they investigate. And ever since then, the train has been operating single car service, which means the trains come every 3 to 4 minutes, but they're mini trains. Line 1 has been operating under capacity. Bottom line is we're not getting what we paid for. This is a $2.1 billion system, and they've got to go back to the drawing board, and they have to redesign part of the train, the cartridge bearing assembly, which they're doing right now. And as it stands today, despite the fact that they just restored partial double car service this morning, OC Transpo is still saying it's going to be until mid-June to get all of those double cars back up and running. And at Transit Committee today, I think there were some very salient questions from City Councilor Sean Menard asking about the money that has been withheld from Rideau Transit Group. Rideau Transit Group, or Rideau Transit Maintenance, is the consortium, the company that has built and has a contract to maintain the LRT, Line 1. The city pays them to build it, and then we pay them to maintain it. Should we be paying them for this when it's been busted since January the 21st? And we haven't had double car service? How much money are we withholding? What have we been paying for this lemon of a system? I think all fair questions, right? Right? Wrong. Councillor Menard today was told, that's too far. You have to take that into closed session. These are sort of legal matters, and these are commercial interests that cannot be aired publicly. Take a listen to that moment.
2: Yeah, so Chair, I'll just ask one last time, because it was, why was it able to be public in January then and not now? I don't understand the difference.
1: Alstom is working on a longer solution, which is redesigning the axle system. So there are prototypes, and there are people much smarter than I am that are trying to figure this out, trying to redesign it so that it works. It's unclear to me how long that is going to take. In the interim, they're just swapping the parts in and out, swapping them in, out, because they're burning through these bits and pieces on the train. So it's not a long-term solution. We've had spalling. I mean, we had a derailment on this LRT. It's been a total disaster and a nightmare. And I think you and I, the good tax-paying citizens of Ottawa and the transit users, deserve to know how much money is being paid or withheld. There's got to be more transparency. You let me know what you think. Is OC Transpo on the right track? 613-521-8255. Phone lines are open.

0: federal government is planning to adjust the clean electricity regulations to give more flexibility to LNG power plants and to help to double Canada's electricity grid by the year 2050. Prime Minister Mark Carney made the announcement unveiling Canada's long-awaited clean electricity strategy. He outlined how the Canadian electricity grid is going to scale as part of his plan this morning.
1: Electricity demand in Canada is expected to double by 2050. So we will double our grid. That's the headline. Canada will double its electricity generation over the course of the next two decades. Because the path to affordability is electrification. The path to competitiveness is electrification. The path to net zero is electrification.
0: The strategy says construction will cost more than $1 trillion and public money will be used to cover some of the cost. He says it is a tall order, but he tied the issues to both affordability and sovereignty back to electricity.
1: Doubling our grid to meet that demand won't be easy. The scale is huge, the timeline short, and the task of getting the right mix of power is complex. If we get it wrong, Canadians will pay higher utility bills. If we're too timid, Canadians will end up short of power, losing good jobs, and growing reliant on foreign suppliers.
0: Carney also said this is a more practical approach than what we've done in the past. One big change in this new plan is that the Carney government will roll back, clean energy regs from the Trudeau era to make it easier for the provinces to add capacity for things like generating natural gas.
1: A role for natural gas, is there a role for natural gas in the transition in some provinces? That was part of my answer, remembering that different provinces, different electricity markets start from different positions. So we're taking a very practical approach here.
0: 226. Meantime, we are continuing to watch gas prices in this country. And one analyst says the cost is being relatively kept in check for now, but we could be seeing record highs into the summer as the temperatures pick up. Apparently, the gas prices may also get there and they may also stay up as well. The Strait of Hormuz, as you know, remains closed amid an impasse between Iran and the United States, hampering oil and other resource access worldwide. Prices in Ottawa, give or take, depending on where you are about $1.93 per liter. Dan McTagg was speaking about this. He's the president of Canadians for Affordable Energy. He was on Ottawa at Work earlier today.
2: They believe that if there's ever the opening of the Straits of Hormuz or some kind of good news, they will see prices drop to $40 a barrel. That's not going to happen given what we've seen over the past 77 days. But it's keeping prices in check. Getting to that $2 a liter mark, may not be as sudden as, this week. It's likely going to go down, if anything, tomorrow by 4 cents a liter net.
0: He says the market is pushing back when oil costs hit about $100 per barrel of crude, which is delaying a larger jump in gasoline costs. However, that pushback is not likely to last long term.
2: What it means is that there's a significant resistance to the $100 a barrel oil, and there's also, miraculously, no push towards or above $2 a liter for the time being. End of May, though, different matter altogether.
0: He believes that even if a peace agreement is brokered in the near future, the damage to oil infrastructure in the area and also the global shortage of oil isn't likely to be remedied quickly.

0: an extension of Ottawa's LRT. We still don't know what caused the latest problem in January with Spalling. And officials today were very reluctant to give any sort of an expectation on timeline when it comes to redesigning the axles on the O train. Could be years away. Andy Pinsent joins me with his take next.
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2: The red clay is calling as tennis's biggest stars look to make their mark on the season's most demanding surface.
3: Oh, stop it!
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1: Good afternoon, I'm Chris Holsky. Chance of showers this afternoon, right now 11 degrees. Your full forecast coming up. First, your top stories. The price of gas in Ottawa is tiptoeing closer to the $2 per liter mark, but we may still be a little while away from surpassing it. Dan McTagg is the president of Canadians for Affordable Energy. The gas price analyst tells CFRA's Ottawa at Work with Patricia Bull, reluctance from traders and oil companies to hit certain thresholds may hold off breaching that barrier until late this month.
2: There's a significant resistance to the $100 a barrel oil, and there's also miraculously, no push towards or above $2 a liter for the time being. End of May, though, different matter altogether.
1: McTagg warns prices could climb as high as $2.20 per liter this summer and remain above $2 for quite some time. OC Transpo officials say when full service along the O-Train Confederation line resumes in mid-June, there will still not be enough cars to conduct testing along the eastern extension. Associate General Manager of Transit Services Troy Charter says work continues to hit necessary targets.
3: We need to continue with the cartridge bearing assembly replacements to get those numbers up. We've talked about mid-June having 34 vehicles available for service. We need more than that to do the trial running for the East Extension.
1: Charter and New Transit Services GM Rick Leary were repeatedly asked about a lack of projections for Eastern Extension testing despite the existence of a timeline for the number of cars set to be ready by mid-June. Leary says it's still a bit too early to know for sure. Meanwhile, the committee was told today a permanent axle fix by way of redesign could still be years away. The country's top doctor says 26 people across the country are being contacted by public health authorities to monitor for hantavirus symptoms. Chief Medical Officer of Health, Dr. Joss Reimer, gave an update in Ottawa today.
4: So those 26 were reported to us from European authorities as being no risk. We've decided to take a precautionary approach and instead consider them to be low or minimal risk.
1: Reimer says all of the passengers shared flights with someone with hantavirus, but it's believed they did not have close contact with anyone who was sick. Gatineau police are canceling plans to change their logo after a new one drew some questions about originality. Residents pointed out a stylized bird at the center resembled an example from an Adobe post about minimalist design. Stock image was also in use by an air cargo sales and consulting firm in Florida. Gatineau police will stick with their old logo. They had spent $8,000 so far on the change, but had not yet begun to introduce it to uniforms or vehicles outside of some prototypes. It's a new way to join the conversation. Have your say with the CFRA talkback button on the iHeartRadio app. Andrew Schofield is in the CTV Weather Center.
5: Thanks, Chris. We'll have a cloudy spring day today. A few showers maybe on and off. The high 15 degrees. Tonight, fairly mild. An overnight low of 8 and a risk of a passing shower. Tomorrow, mainly cloudy. We should see a few sunny breaks developing throughout the day with a warm high of 20. Saturday looks decent overall. A mix of sun and cloud with a slight chance of an isolated shower. And the high up to 23. Right now, we're sitting at 11 in the capital. Now taking a look at the roads with Time Saver traffic. There's a collision on westbound Wellington Street right across from the National War Memorial. That's next to the Rideau Canal. We have a collision also in Wellington Street, and this one is between Bay and Lion heading eastbound, just a stone's throw from the hill. Getting reports of a collision at the intersection of West Somerset and Booth, like in between Little Italy and Chinatown. Heavy police presence in the area, that intersection very backed up, so avoid that area if you can. Those westbound delays on the 417 starting to fill in for a longer stretch. Now those delays are

0: heading from Merivale all the way to Richmond Road. So if you're heading towards Kanata or Nepean, it's going to take you a while this afternoon, and it's not even a rush hour yet, so it should be an interesting commute. Same direction, the westbound 417 is slow between Riverside and Kent, and there's eastbound delays on the 417, but not nearly as bad as the westbound ones. Those are between Richmond Road and the Transitway. Northbound delays on the Chaudière Bridge, but the other bridges look fine at this time. 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With your time saver traffic, I'm Andrew Schofield.
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1: Welcome back to the show. I've been ranting for about the first 20 opening minutes of the show about Ottawa's O-Train and Line 1, my key takeaways of what we heard from Transit Committee this morning. But I always love to bring Andy Pinson on the show because he is deep into the weeds at Ottawa City Hall, and I know you were watching, much like I was. What's the big headline for you today, or points of interest that stand out?
2: Well, points of interest that stand out for me, in terms of updates, I guess it's maybe separate from the updates that I've kind of assembled here to talk about. But one thing that did stick out to me, which I thought was very interesting, this is from a communications, from a PR perspective, from what have you, was we heard from Rick Leary, which is always good, right, to hear from the head of OC Transpo. But Councillor Riley Brockington asked him about, you know, his 10-point plan earlier this week that was released. And he wondered specifically, why didn't that come to committee? Why didn't that, you know, come here first instead of going out to a press conference, right? So that just stood out to me for a number of reasons. But Mr. Leary also pointing out that this is part of a concerted communication strategy to try to be more public facing. So I just found that very interesting in a sense of, you know, in comparison to perhaps, you know, past people who have been in this same position about how forward facing they are, and how active they are in the media landscape. So I was just kind of interested to see in the months to come and the, you know, years to come, if all goes well for everybody, how much more front-facing that Rick Leary is going to be in terms of answering questions from the public. So there's a number of different things there, but that was just kind of one interesting point that I kind of took out of all of this, besides all the updates that I was going to kind of talk about.
1: Okay, let's get to the updates, and then I'll give you my key takeaway. But just hint, hint, nudge, nudge for those who are tuning in. It has to do with money and how we've been paying for something we're not getting. And I feel that it is not transparent enough.
2: And totally fair.
1: That's my key takeaway.
2: And you've already touched on a number of these updates, I'm sure. But one thing I'll get out of the way that didn't get talked about, that's kind of a key thing, discussion about potential compensation for customers in some way, shape, or form in relation to the poor service that they believe that they have been getting. With all of these issues that have been going on with Line 1, as people know and as you know, right, there's been single car service since January. Issues with these cartridge bearing assemblies and getting the number of trains back in service has been a very long slog. Bus reliability issues have been there as well because of a lack of buses and maintenance issues and a shortage of drivers. So city staff, we talked about this last week, were asked to compile a list of options in this area of compensation. And it would be funded through money that is being withheld from RTG at this point. But today, members of the committee just voted to receive the report. There was actually no substantial discussion on it, so I thought it was interesting. So essentially, a more fulsome debate will happen when this actually lands at full city council. Councillor Sean Menard said that was expected to happen within the next couple of months. He was the one that put forward the motion on this, and he said there are ongoing discussions about what this could look like.
3: I think there's some great fair, non-fair options there, and ideally a package is brought with input from councillors, the mayor's office, yourself as chair, so that we can ensure that some of those funds that have been withheld are put back into the system.
2: So OC Transpo said last night, just in terms of an update on train service here, so that's the compensation piece that'll come back to council. But in terms of train availability, OC Transpo said last night that we'll actually see some double car trains on Line 1 tomorrow. It's like seeing Bigfoot here over the last couple of months. But we will see some double car trains. Troy Charter with OC Transpo told the committee that they expect to have 34 trains available for service by the middle of June with double car service during weekdays. So that is very substantial. They've been in the low 20s since, you know, the start of January. They've been stuck at that place for months. Now, what if that doesn't happen was kind of a key question. What if we set this date? What if those trains don't come back in service? That was a question that Councillor Marty Carr had put to Rick Leary, the OC Transpo General Manager, particularly ahead of a big events like Canada Day and Blues Fest. And here's what he said.
4: Through the chair, what I've said to staff and our partners that were sitting here earlier, there is no alternative. We are going to get those vehicles back, and that's the commitment that we're making.
1: That's a hardcore answer.
2: I thought it was too, which stood out to me
1: there
2: as well.
1: No backup. Say,
2: there is no backup. This is happening right now. So we'll test that against that when it comes to June 13th or the middle of June, the timeline here. But I thought it was a very succinct answer that it's just, no, we're going to have this done by then. So in terms of what's happening here, they have been able to get more trains because they're getting newly designed CBAs. The issue remains is that they're still burning through them very fast. They have to replace the parts in the trains every 100,000 kilometers because of a cap that is in place right now. That cap is standing. They're trying at some point to have that relaxed or lifted when it becomes safe to do so. They're monitoring the conditions on the train to see how things goes. They're hoping that a more fulsome monitoring system can help with that and remove the cap later. But that's kind of where we are right now. On the issue of buses, there are more that are being available. That's good. It's not just trains, though. It is buses as well. And in terms of the transit system, buses in particular, Leary was also asked about the upcoming fall when post-secondary students go back, when everybody's going back to school at all levels. We also have this return to office mandate that's happening with federal government workers. Leary was asked, you know, what's the plan for all of that in the increased service and capacity?
4: What I've asked staff to do is take an assessment of, you know, how many buses did we put in service last year, right, with the return to work? What do we need for buses? And we're working very diligently this summer to do a maintenance program. A lot of the hoses, the lines, the clamps, the things that we know are the immediate problem to make sure buses are more reliable, to get an, you know, hoping to get a higher number than you've seen recently.
2: So, yeah, buses, more are becoming available. So the plan is to have this more scrutinized maintenance plan. There is a plan in place, according to Leary here. That has been one of the issues. It hasn't just been availability. It's been maintenance as well. More are coming online. This maintenance plan is apparently going to help with that as well. And just last thing on a potential opening of the East End extension, I guess back on trains for right now. That part reached substantial completion back in March, but testing to get it opened has been impacted by that lack of available trains. So the time frame for its opening, they say, will be finalized this summer. So that's pretty vague in terms of a timeline. But Leary said it's too premature to set the date for the East End because there's still not enough vehicles to kind of rely on right now. So that's kind of everything in terms of the latest service updates that we're kind of seeing to address those outstanding issues we've been following for months now.
1: 2:43, you're tuned into Ottawa Now. That's the voice of Andy Pinsent. I'm Christy Cameron. We've been talking about our key takeaways from the big transit committee meeting this morning. And actually, there's a heck of a lot to sift through here. So I really appreciate you talking about that. Like, I very briefly touched on buses. I didn't touch on compensation. I'm going to give you my key takeaway. I think that Mr. Leary has the right idea where he's focused on fixing line one and he's not focused on expansion. Everybody wants to know when the Eastern Extension is going to take people all the way to Orleans. I get it. It's built. It's sitting there. We need the train cars to test it, but we also need to be able to run what we currently have, which just goes to Blair. We can't start expanding the system if we can't run the current system. So I actually think that that logic makes perfect sense, right?
2: We can't even test it until we get those trains, right? Yeah, fair.
1: So I understand he's been brought in as the fixer, the damage control guy to get the public back on board and hopefully to win back some public trust and to bring back double car service by mid-June. I love that answer. What happens if you don't do it? Well, there is no backup. It's happening. But here's where I'm ticked off today. And here's where I think they got it wrong. On January 21st, OC Transpo pulled most of the train cars off the tracks because of this new bearing issue.
2: Yeah.
1: The spalling, the metal flaking. We still don't know what caused that. We also had a previous bearing issue. Remember in 2021, there was a light rail vehicle that derailed. It came off the tracks near Tunney's Pasture. And guess what? That was also connected to a bearing issue. Ever since then, Alstom, the train maker, has been working on redesigning the axle. They've got prototypes. People that weigh way more money than I do and are smarter than me are somewhere in a room trying to figure out what is a better axle for the train. We don't know who's paying for that. And they wouldn't reveal that today. So we've been running the train cars, one single train car, every single time at the LRT stations. Like, these are mini trains, $2.1 billion system. Since January, we're not getting what we paid for. We still don't have the root cause of that. Now they're redesigning the axles for this. They won't tell us the cost of that. And today, Councillor Sean Menard was asking on that. He was pressing, saying, can we air this in open session? Are we withholding payments to RTG? Can you elaborate? Can you give us an update on the, you know, payment situation? And he was told, no, we can't do that in open session.
3: Yeah, so Chair, I'll just ask one last time, because it was, why was it able to be public in January then and not now? I don't understand the difference.
1: We have been running the train slowly around the curves because we can't run them at the actual speed because they're worried it's dangerous because everything is wearing down too fast. We can't have regular double car trains. We have to have single trains. The trains have to go slowly, and you won't tell us who is going to pay for the axle redesign. You won't tell us if you're withholding money. That's unacceptable.
2: Do you know what this kind of speaks
1: That's
2: to?
1: That's unacceptable. Do you not think there should be more transparency here?
2: Oh, I'm a.
1: Or are you going to add it to
2: I'm
1: my tax
2: for,
1: bill? Are you going to add it to my tax bill?
2: I'm for all kinds of transparency. Don't get me wrong.
1: Yeah.
2: I think, and of course, I would love to know, right? I think both of us would love to know. I think that what this issue kind of highlights is just how complex the nature between all of these official organizations kind of is, because this is such a massive project that has so many different arms, and it is also a public-private partnership. So what they're referring to in terms of putting it in public versus going in camera is what they will do, right? Because there's these legal issues of compensation and what have you. So I think this just kind of highlights that complicated and sometimes very frustrating relationship here.
1: I understand that. And there are commercial issues at play.
2: Yeah.
1: And sometimes there's litigious material where we can't just have it in open session because the city could get sued. And I'm not suggesting that.
2: Of course.
1: But he was not asking for a number. He was not saying, give me the number, air it out publicly.
2: Who
1: is
2: paying?
1: He just wants to know, are we withholding money still? A couple months ago, you said we were withholding money. Now you won't say it. So are we not?
2: Very
1: interesting. Are we still? Why can't you say? Can you just give us a yes or no answer?
2: And because like there is no answer, you're left to kind of draw your own conclusions. And we do know that we are withholding money from RTG in some ways, right? But we don't know about this specific issue, right?
1: On this bearing
2: right?
1: issue.
2: Right, exactly. Because there's other ones at play. Yeah, so you're kind of left to draw your own conclusions.
1: We're going to hold them accountable. We're going to withhold money. But then you won't actually tell the public what you're doing. And I know that there's part of that that cannot actually come out publicly, but I think that they should just say yes or no.
2: You raise an interesting distinction, right? Is why we'll be able to kind of talk about this back in January, but we can't right now. So what are the discussions kind of happening between the two sides, or between the three sides or four sides or whoever's involved here with what's actually happening with that redesign, and how fast are we to actually getting that, right?
1: Yeah.
2: So we've got this system that's
1: not trying to be an insensitive windbag.
2: Oh no.
1: But because I understand that things have to happen in camera. I'm sensitive to
2: that. Of course, of course.
1: But are we paying for service that we're not getting? Have we been paying? Or are we withholding money? Just say yes or no.
2: And just wondering about the barrier. Like, how long is this redesign going to take from the sounds of it, right? We've got this patchwork system in place to kind of help get the system going and speed it along. But how long could that full redesign take? Sounds like it's going to be a substantial amount of time.
1: Right.
2: It would be nice to kind of know how that interacts with the contracts and things
1: like that. I think Menard was right on the money there. Pun was not intended, but it worked. Thanks, Andy.
2: We'll see if we'll get more next time.
1: 2:49. Time saver traffic and weather.
5: Hi, Christy. We can expect a mostly cloudy spring day today. A chance of a few showers on and off with a high of 15. Tonight remains mild, below 8, and the possibility of a stray shower. Tomorrow we'll start off under mainly cloudy skies, but sunny breaks are expected to develop as the day goes on. The afternoon high will reach a warm 20 degrees. Saturday shaping up nicely. Sun and cloud, a small chance of a pop-up shower. Otherwise looking pretty good with a high of 23. 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Now taking a look at the roads with Time Saver traffic. We have a collision on Wellington Street eastbound between Bay and Lyon near Parliament Hill. Getting reports of a collision at the intersection of West Somerset and Booth, sort of in between Little Italy and Chinatown. Heavy police presence in the area. That intersection is quite backed up. Those westbound delays on the 417 are really starting to fill in more and more. And those delays are now extending from Island Park Drive all the way to Richmond Road. That's all due to construction. So if you're heading towards Kanata or Nepean, it's going to take you a while this afternoon. It's not even a rush hour yet, so it should be an interesting commute. Same direction, westbound 417. It's slow between Riverside and Kent. There's eastbound delays on the 417 as well. Not nearly as bad. Those are between Richmond Road and the Transit Way. There's some northbound delays on the Chaudière Bridge, but the other bridges look fine at this time. You can tweet us your traffic tips with the hashtag OTTTraffic or text us at 1-800-580-CFRA. That's 1-800-580-2372. With your Time Saver traffic, I'm Andrew Schofield.
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1: Laura Shantz is here, board member of Ottawa Transit Riders. Good afternoon, Laura. Welcome back.
14: Thank you.
1: That was a bit of a surprise to hear from Transit Committee today that apparently we do have some double car trains on the Ottawa LRT. Some of them were returned this morning after months of the miniature trains. What was your reaction?
14: You know, every little bit of good news, I think, is something to celebrate for transit riders. We've had a really hard couple of months, and to see a little more capacity, that's always a welcome sign. And frankly, more of it, please.
1: How about the 10-point plan and all of the other things that Mr. Leary laid out today, talking about getting double car service back up and running for Canada Day? Sounds like he's pretty steadfast in mid-June. He was asked, what if you don't make mid-June? And he doubled down saying it's going to happen. Do you believe that?
14: You know, I like the promises. I like that we're now hearing a little more timeline than we heard on Tuesday with the initial announcement when it was all, oh, like we're going to do some great stuff, but who knows when. I like that we're hearing some more timelines. I'm not sure if we're going to make every single one, but we have started to see improvements in bus reliability. Now we're starting to see some trains coming, you know, double car service coming back bit by bit. So I'm hopeful we'll see some improvements, but I'm not going to hold my breath at the same time. I'm going to see it when I see it.
1: We had a derailment in 2021, then we had a separate bearing issue in January of this year. Riders haven't been getting what they paid for. Now the city is redesigning part of the train. Alstom, the train maker, has been working on an axle redesign. I'd personally like to get more transparency on the money situation and how deep into a hole we are or how much money we're withholding from RTM, RTG. How about you?
14: Absolutely. I think, you know, riders have been calling for transparency since before our inquiry happened. People want to know what's going on. We want to see more details. And I know that there's these confidentiality agreements. I understand those are in place, but still, this is the system we are paying for. We are the ones using it. Whenever there's hiccups, whenever there's challenges, it's riders who pay that price, whether that means not being able to get where they need to go or, you know, having these long waits and these frustrations. And a little bit of transparency goes a long way in terms of building trust. And if we are going to be waiting a long time to finally see the possible solution. Now, don't forget, we're only talking possible. We also still don't know if the rails are part of the issue. Then let's be honest about that. Let's be open about that. And let's give people as much information as we can.
1: Well, and to your point, we know that excessive loads were a contributor to problems that we've been having on the train. So is that because of the tight curves? Is that because of the compatibility between the trains and the tracks? And what's the solution to that? It just seems like we've got these really big engineering problems that leadership alone cannot fix.
14: Absolutely. It's very frustrating to see these systemic problems and not knowing, you know, if we've really hit the nail on the head in terms of identifying the exact problem and the exact solution. It feels sometimes like we're no farther ahead than we were back in 2021 on this stuff. And that is, you know, it is for me, it's discouraging. At the same time, you know, we now have a new GM of transit. I do want to hope that, you know, he'll be pushing for some more transparency. I don't have, you know, I'm not going to hold my breath again for that because we know these agreements are, you know, rather confidential. But, you know, transparency, openness, being clear about what we're going to need to do, how and when, and like you said, what it's going to cost. Because we are talking about a tight transit budget still. You know, we don't have that upload happening to the province in the next 30 days or something like that to free up this money. It's still a ways off. And while we're still talking tight budgets, what can we talk about promising?
1: Were there any other lingering questions that you didn't get an answer to today?
14: You know, I'm still just kind of waiting to see what's going to happen. I still would love to know more on, like I said, those transparency pieces. You know, every bit of information we can get is a plus. I'm also just kind of curious for more about what his plans are with paratransit. You know, we get a few little details, but paratransit riders have been waiting for improvements for a long time, and I'd love to see him dig a little deeper into what we can offer for paratransit riders.
1: Always great to get your take on this. I appreciate it very much, Laura.
14: My pleasure.
1: Laura Shantz is a board member with Ottawa Transit Riders. Chris Holsky has your news coming up in about 2 minutes.
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26: Good afternoon. I'm Chris Holsky. Periods of rain tonight. Right now, 11 degrees. Your full forecast coming up. First, your top stories.
2: Mostly Transco officials faced questions at the Transit Committee today about the lack of a timeline for the launch of the Eastern Extension. 34 cars are expected to be operating along the O-Train Confederation line by mid-June, a restoration of full service, but that will still not be enough to begin testing. Councillor Riley Brockington asked, if they know how long it will take to reach 34, then why aren't there projections for when trial runs can start? Transit Services General Manager Rick Leary says it's still too soon to know.
3: As we continue to get the pots and the materials and the staffing and the time frame to actually get it all installed, I'm trying to stage, get the service open, start preparing for trial testing, get to pick a date for when we could open. We're just a little premature in time to be able to give you that right now.
2: Associate General Manager Troy Charter says replacing axles and installing new monitoring tech continues to be a time-consuming process. Meanwhile, the committee was told today a permanent axle hub fix by way of redesign could still be years away. A fuel price analyst says reluctance by oil companies and market traders to hit or maintain thresholds of $2 per liter for gas and $100 for a barrel of oil is helping to keep the price of the pumps in Ontario below the toonie mark. However, Canadians for Affordable Energy President Dan McTagg says Ottawa might see that change by the end of May. We're a few cents shy of the $2 mark right now. McTagg tells CFRA's Ottawa at Work with Patricia Bull, you'll have the opportunity to save a few cents tomorrow.
4: What goes up comes down. Tomorrow we are going to see a net decrease of 4 cents a liter that will, parallel the 4 cent increase that we got today.
2: McTagg says once we get there, prices could hang above $2 per liter for the rest of the summer. Ottawa police have laid a sexual assault charge against a Taekwondo coach. 50-year-old George Coe was arrested today in connection with allegations from the summer of 2025. Police say the allegations do not involve a minor. Investigators are concerned there could be more potential victims. They are asking anyone with more information on the case to come forward. A rapidly warming planet due to human-caused climate change is set to amplify what forecasters say could be a supercharged El Nino. Bill Merrifield with Environment Canada says the climate phenomenon set to emerge in the coming months does not tend to disrupt Canada's summer and fall weather, but it can lead to warm winter conditions persisting into spring, especially in western Canada.
5: The models are tending to say that there's some chance that it will in fact be the strongest El Nino in the recent historical records. So there's still time for the forecast to come into sharper focus, but that's being indicated as a distinct possibility.
2: The last El Nino emerging in 2023 contributed to Canada's warmest winter on record and thinned out the snowpack, tightening hydroelectric supply and upending some ski seasons. It's a new way to join the conversation. Have your say with the CFRA talkback button on the iHeartRadio app. Not exactly skiing weather at the moment. Andrew Schofield is in the CTV Weather Center.
7: Yeah, I wouldn't be hitting the slopes this week. Probably wouldn't be very useful. We'll have a cloudy spring day today. High of 15. Might see some showers move through. Tonight, pretty mild. A low of 8 and a possibility of a stray shower. Tomorrow, we'll start off under mainly cloudy skies. Sunny breaks are expected throughout the day as it goes on. The afternoon high hitting 20. Saturday shaping up nicely. A mix of sun and cloud. There's a small chance of a pop-up shower. Otherwise, looks pretty good and almost, dare I say, it's summer. Like with a high of 23. 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Conditions in app. Now taking a look at those roads with Time Saver traffic. We have a collision on the Kitchissippi-Macon Parkway. Looks like it's in the westbound lanes just north of the Bayview O-Train station. Another collision on the east side of town. This is at the intersection of Montreal Road and Bathgate Drive. Those westbound delays on the 417 starting to fill in for longer and longer stretches. Now those delays are extending from Parkdale until just before Pinecrest. Same direction, the westbound 417 is slow between Belfast and Colonel By Drive. There's eastbound delays on the 417, not nearly as bad as the westbound ones. Those are between Richmond Road and the Transitway. Island Park Drive, very slow northbound, heading towards the bridge. Parkdale backed up both directions. Avoid the Chaudière Bridge if you can, because it's got some real backups, especially heading north. The other bridges in the city look fine. Get your rollers ready. 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With your Time Saver traffic, I'm Andrew Schofield.
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1: Heading into any long weekends, if you were to take the stats from the CTV website every single summer, Chris Holsky, and you were to find the most popular story on a long weekend, it is always open, closed.
2: I had no idea.
1: Every single news agency that I've worked for, when I worked for another broadcasting company, open, closed was always the number one story on the website. Other journalists that I know that work in news, open, close is always the number one on the website because people, every single time, right on cue, oh, the grocery store open? I want to pick up a bottle of wine. I'm going to the cottage. Is the LCBO open? Wait, what day is open? What's open? What's closed? And so they go to the website and they click on the article. But I'm wondering if that's about to shift this year. Actually, maybe it's about to get more popular because of the changes.
2: Well, it's possible. And I'm also wondering if we start to see maybe an adaptation when it comes to habits heading into a long weekend, for particularly the May one, because I was just thinking to myself today, well, I got to make sure that I go and pick up some long weekend beer today, because then I avoid the long weekend rush. But is that really going to be as much of a problem on Monday? Because, for example, just as a start of things that are going to be different this coming Monday because of the decision that the premier made to allow some store, well, to allow any store to open, actually, if they want to, on Victoria Day and Family Day, it means that the LCBO is going to be open on Monday. It means that the beer store is going to be open on Monday. So maybe there's just that little bit less of a crunch. But I'm glad you brought up a whole bunch of people checking this out to try to do homework, because I'm going to tell you, everybody is going to have to do even more homework than they might expect, because, Christy, what we are seeing right now in terms of the patterns of what's going on for stores that could be open, there are certain inconsistencies from place to place. We are not seeing, say, for example, what you might on another holiday where stores are allowed to open, where everybody is open. It's going to be a little bit inconsistent from place to place. You may think that you can go to one mall and it could be open, but maybe it won't be. Just as an example, if you want to head to Bayshore, Carlingwood, Place d'Orleans, Rideau Center, Saint Laurent Center, or you want to go out to Tanger Outlets, you are good to go. They will be open
1: on long weekend Monday.
2: On long weekend Monday, on Victoria Day.
1: Huh.
2: But
1: how odd.
2: But if you want to go to Billings Bridge Shopping Center on Monday, it will be closed.
1: I can see that, though. That's less clothing. It catered to an older crowd. It's not a huge, sprawling mall.
2: It occurs to me, though, and this is a question that I probably should have looked at before coming onto the show here.
1: That's okay. Let's just guess.
2: Walmart is planning to open.
1: Yeah.
2: For example, on Victoria Day Monday.
1: Yeah.
2: Does that include the Billings Bridge Walmart?
1: Well,
2: right.
1: I can look on Google, though. Those hours, I find, are very finicky. When you go to look up the hours of a store, it sometimes isn't always accurate. Can I remind people why this may have happened in the first place?
2: Yes, let's get back. Let's
1: Premier
2: go back in time.
1: Doug Ford was ranting back in the winter about how he wanted to go to Home Depot, and it was shut down on a holiday.
3: There's so many people right now that had to work Family Day, no matter if it's our healthcare workers or our police or firefighters, paramedics, people that work in the Eaton Center, people that work in the small stores. I'm going to throw it out there, and nothing's guaranteed. I'll talk to the retail council. I'll talk to the big ones, you know, all the food retailers, be it the Walmart's, Loblaw shop, you know, all of them. You know, Home Depot's. I wanted to go to Home Depot yesterday. It was closed.
1: And he did. He moved ahead, and now in Ontario, they've passed legislation to give malls and stores the permission, the option to open up on Victoria Day as well as Family Day, beginning this weekend.
2: Yes, and I'm still not sure how I feel about all this. I mean,
1: I feel like it's weird.
2: Yeah, you have people who potentially are losing a holiday. And again, the province pointed this out, saying that we don't want to force people to go in and work on a holiday. However, that is still going to create a pressure situation, I think, for a lot of people. Because, you know, a boss, good man, even a manager may say, hey, we need your help in order to come out here and keep this open. Hey, you can get paid extra money to actually work it. There, of course, are the financial benefits of working on a holiday itself, but still you're losing a day off when you could be making a memory outside of, you know, being at work for 8 hours.
1: On the first day that it's 25 degrees, no less.
2: Yes.
1: 25 and a mix of sun and cloud on Monday.
2: I could see a few people being reluctant or regretting their decision given what the forecast looks at right now. Bringing up what's going on with Family Day, it was originally, that was the inspiration for all of this. I'm wondering now, taking a look at how many people are jumping on board for having stores open on Victoria Day. Again, I mentioned that Walmart is open. Costco will not be. Again, you're going to have to do your research on Monday. If you think it can pop off somewhere to pick something up, you may not be able to go everywhere you think you're going
1: to go. That's a good one. I'm glad that you raised that, because I would have thought that Costco would be open.
2: No.
1: Go to our website.
2: They are not, but it makes me wonder the whole Family Day element of this, particularly in the city of Ottawa, given how Family Day can be considered, when it comes to having time off, the revenge of the public sector, the private sector, I should say, because if you're a government employee, you're going to work. In the city of Ottawa next February, okay, so government employees will be going to work, federal employees, I should specify. Stores could be open through the course of the day, so a whole bunch of the private sector, retail sector would still be open, if they decide to go down the same route that they are during Victoria Day. Who's left? Who has a day off? Kids?
1: So is it even really a holiday anymore?
2: Yeah.
1: It kind of undercuts the purpose. Pseudo Family Day.
2: We're here at work. We are federally regulated. It means more people potentially are listening to us in the morning on Family Day.
1: Yeah. Every year I think about whether or not I want to bid that day off. And I never do. But then I always regret it because nothing's happening.
2: Something that is happening on Victoria Day. Game 3 between the Ottawa Charge and the Montreal Victoire. I was taking a look at what the ticket situation is currently.
1: And?
2: I think they are close to potentially opening the final block of tickets in the upper bowl. They have just been piece by piece. When tickets went on sale, everything in the 100, everything in the 200 level, those were up for grabs. And we've seen just piece by piece different sections of the 300 level being put on sale. I think they are very close to getting to that one final section and perhaps get the first sellout for the Charge at Canadian Tire Center. We'll see what happens. Contrast this. So tonight, the series opens, the Walter Cup final, Ottawa versus Montreal in Laval, Quebec at Place Bell. There is something else going on hockey related in the city of Montreal tonight. It's not happening there, but the Montreal Canadiens play a playoff game. The ticket sales for game 1 of the PWHL Walter Cup final in Laval, Montreal's first home game. I'm going to say, Christy, they could be better. I think the league could have made a better decision potentially here than going right up against the Montreal Canadiens game. That said, Saturday afternoon, 3:00, game 2, looking a lot better. I think there are several people from Ottawa potentially who are going to be traveling to that game because, hey, you know, a 2-hour drive, city of Montreal, you can do other things during the course of that day. It sounds like an awesome long weekend day trip.
1: Until you get stuck on the bridge, that dreaded bridge traffic going to Montreal. You're actually just parked. You can put it in park. You can get out and you can swap seats. Ask me how I know. Never mind. I never did that.
2: Yeah, plenty of tickets available for game 1, I'll still point out. So if you leave now to go to Montreal, you might make it.
1: Get cracking. Thank you, Chris. 3:15 on the show. Speaking of driving around town, you know, Andrew Schofield, I know you've got the weather forecast first, but I was just noticing as I was driving in, I came in much later today than usual, that going westbound, the highway was totally jammed up, middle of the afternoon.
4: It's been like that pretty much for the whole week because they have a lane closed on the 417 heading westbound. And so it's just reduced the size of the highway to an extent where it's just made it very slow pretty much all the time.
1: Even in the middle of the day.
4: Even in the
1: thick of the commute. So I guess be aware of that. Though a lot of people, I suspect, are probably getting out of town tomorrow morning, tomorrow afternoon, maybe a little bit early tonight ahead of the long weekend.
4: Yeah, and it looks like it's going to be a fairly nice weekend as well, Christy. We are seeing like cloud coverage today and some on and off showers are possible, though I'm yet to see them. The high today is 15. It's going to remain mild overnight with a low of 8. And we might see some rain over the weekend, but it'll just be on and off. The highs are going to be in the 20s. Tomorrow on Friday, the high will be 20 degrees, a 40% chance of showers. And then Saturday, that's shaping up mighty nicely. Sun and cloud, a chance of a pop-up shower, but a high of 23. And then from there on out, it's starting to look like summer. By Tuesday of next week, we're going to be hitting 30 degrees. 0% financing is back at Barrhaven Ford. 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Now taking a look at the roads with Time Saver Traffic. There's a collision on southbound Prince of Wales Drive between Normandy Crescent and Falaise Road. Those westbound delays, like we were just talking about on the 417, starting to fill in for longer stretches. Now those delays are extending from North Breeze Hill in Hintonburg until just before Pinecrest. That is a long stretch of the 417 to be backed up. As we've seen throughout the week, because commuters are aware of these closures, they're avoiding the 417 altogether. And to cut westbound across the city on major arterial routes, people are taking like Carling Avenue or Hunt Club, and it's just making traffic all the worse on those roads heading westbound. Same direction westbound of the 417. It's slow between Belfast and Colonel By. There's some eastbound delays as well to tell you about. Those are between Holly Acres and the Transitway. Island Park Drive, very slow northbound heading towards the bridge. Parkdale backed up both directions. I would avoid the Chaudière Bridge if you can. It's got some real backups, especially heading northbound towards Quebec. The other bridges are looking A-OK at this time. You can tweet us your traffic tips with the hashtag OTTTraffic or text us at 1-800-580-CFRA. That's 1-800-580-2372. With your Time Saver Traffic, I'm Andrew Schofield.
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1: .322. Welcome back to the show. And I tell you, this team here, they are gems. Christmas, my technical producer, has me chuckling. He's a good one. He's Radio Dad. or radio husband, I guess. He's like the work husband behind the glass in there, keeping me on time and keeping me laughing and in a good mood. 12 degrees today and pretty cloudy out there. Kind of melancholy. I would say that April has been kind of a gloomy month. And now even I understand it's May the 14th. I have a calendar. I know it's the middle of May, but it's felt like a continuation of April. Guess what? Things are changing. We're turning the corner. It's finally here. I can declare it because I'm not only just seeing 20 degree weather, I am seeing 25 on the long weekend Monday and 30 on Tuesday. Your girl is living. I'm like an iguana. I love these temperatures. I cannot wait. I'm going to a cottage on Sunday. The moment is finally here. Everybody in Canada has been waiting for it. The temperatures are going up. It's time for swimming. It's time for summer. And it's also time to revisit our question of the day.
9: Hey, my question for you today is...
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1: Is OC Transpo on track? Are they making the right decisions? Phone lines are open, and I'm feeling kind of feisty this afternoon, so I'd love to hear from you. 613-521-8255. Here's what we heard this morning. OC Transpo is doubling down on this promise of full capacity service on the LRT by the middle of June. We heard that from the new OC Transpo GM. He said they want to be ready for major festivals and big events like Canada Day, though he did not provide any timeline on the Eastern extension of LRT. Take a listen.
17: As we continue to get the pots and the materials and the staffing and the time frame to actually get it all installed, I'm trying to stage, get the service open, start preparing for trial testing, get to pick a date for when we could open. We're just a little premature in time to be able to give you that right now.
1: He said by mid-June, the O-Train will have 34 train cars and double car service on weekdays.
17: I'm pleased to actually be able to tell you that by the middle of June, we will have two car trains back in service on Line 1. Very comfortable with that. Line 1 will have the capacity to welcome everyone, whether you're returning back to the office more often or taking part in Canada Day celebrations or the Blues Fest this summer.
1: 1-800-580-CFRA. The text board is open and you can call us as well at 613-521-8255. Here was the one surprise that was good. Usually when it comes to Ottawa's LRT, the surprises are always bad. But today we actually got something that was decent news. Apparently, they did have some double car trains on this morning, so the service was a little bit better. It's been down to single car service since mid-January, since the Spalding snafu. Leary also talked about the future a bit and how he plans to make the buses more reliable. The problem with the buses is that they've only been coming on time 60 to 70% of the time. Part of his plan to fix that is to lay out new ambitious targets, but also to come up with a new maintenance regime.
17: Maintaining 20-year-old buses is very, very difficult. We remember that for the future. Our intent is to refocus the way we plan maintenance. Right now, our teams are splitting almost equally on corrective and preventive repairs. This needs to change. The focus will change. We'll move to a model where 80% of it will be preventive maintenance and only 20% will be corrective maintenance. We'll see a difference.
1: And beyond that, he also wants to clean up transit stations. He said he's going to have more enforcement, transit police that will be out and about enforcing and protecting people. And also, he talked about Rideau Station in particular, saying it's looking a little bit grimy, so they plan to, I guess, get out the soap and the sponge and clean it up.
17: The strategy includes a number of things, the first being the launch of the Special Constables Community Visibility Team. They'll be on bikes and on foot patrols all downtown. In the coming months, you'll also see employees at Rideau Station as we put in new efforts to revitalize the station with repairs, signage, and cleanliness to align with the city's efforts to renew Bywood Market area. And finally, we're going to provide more visibility with our special constables and other employees across the network.
1: I won't lie to you. I do go to Rideau LRT station at least once a week, often twice or three times a week. And typically, I make a game time assessment, a game time decision based on the people that are in there, because there are some characters, which direction I'm going to go. If people are smoking crack by the escalator, then I get on the elevator. If there are people that are doing drugs in the elevator or looking shifty in the elevator, then I take the escalator, which is the longer way down. And I just make that decision based on how I'm feeling. I go with that gut feeling in my stomach. Most people, I will say, And even the ones that are smoking and doing drugs are keeping to themselves. They're not harassing you. But there's the occasional person who is pretty riled up and they start yelling at you. And I just don't want to be accosted at Rideau Street or within the Rideau Street station. So I think that's a good thing to have more faces, more transit constables that are out and about. The more people that are there, the safer you feel. But here's where I differ with Mr. Leary and his vision of Ottawa's LRT. I think it's good that he's not focused on expansion. I think that it's positive that he's trying to win back people who have turned away from OC Transpo. I think that that's his job as the fixer. It's pretty clear to me, as I said yesterday, that his job is damage control. He's been brought in not to be focused on the East Extension yet or system expansion yet. He's trying to convince people that we can make the current system that we're already operating work. Okay, so that gets an A from me because I hope he can do it. He gets an A for effort at this point, not for results. But the problem is whether or not they're actually going to be able to fix the flaws in this system. They are redesigning the axle at Alstom. That could be years away. We don't know who's paying for it or how much it's going to cost. And we still don't know the root cause of the spalling issue on January the 21st. We just know that riders haven't been getting what they paid for. They've been taking mini trains. So they can restore capacity. They can bring back the train cars. But the problem is the parts are wearing down faster, way too fast. We're ripping

0: and not now. I don't understand the difference.
1: I understand that there are certain confidentiality details and agreements. Some information is privileged and cannot be broadcast publicly. I get it. I've covered City Hall. They go in camera. But it would be reassuring to hear who is paying for the axle redesign, because it could be years away, and I don't want it added to the tax bill. I think that RTG, RTM should be paying for it. And I would like some reassurance that we're still withholding money. They don't even have to give us a number. But I think Councillor Menard was right on the money to ask that question, and I'm disappointed that we got nothing back. Here's a talk back that just rolled in from one of our listeners, Mickey.
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3: This whole deal there with OC Transpo has been, it's beyond a disaster. And if this city council doesn't think that we, the people that are paying for this, don't have a right to know what's going on, then we need to get rid of all of them and find people that know how to communicate with the people that pay the bill. This is absolutely ridiculous, and I'm not putting up with it anymore. Thanks.
1: 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Coming up in a second, our reality check panel with Keith Eglie and Maria McCray. Right now, Chris Holsky has your news.
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5: Good afternoon, I'm Chris Holsky. Chance of showers tonight, right now 12 degrees. Your full forecast coming up. First, your top stories. The price of gas in Ottawa is tiptoeing closer to the $2 per liter mark, but we may still be a little while away from surpassing it. Dan McTagg is the president of Canadians for Affordable Energy. The gas price analyst telling CFRA, reluctance from market traders and oil companies to hit certain thresholds may hold off breaching that barrier until late this month.
6: There's a significant resistance to the $100 a barrel oil, and there's also, miraculously, no effort, no push towards or above $2 a liter for the time being. End of May, though, different matter altogether.
5: McTagg warns prices could climb as high as $2.20 per liter this summer and remain above $2 for quite some time. OC Transpo officials say when full service along the O-Train Confederation Line resumes in mid-June, there will still not be enough cars to conduct testing along the Eastern Extension. Associate General Manager of Transit Services Troy Charter says work continues to hit necessary targets.
7: We need to continue with the cartridge bearing assembly replacements to get those numbers up. We've talked about mid-June having 34 vehicles available for service. We need more than that to do the trial running for the East Extension.
5: Charter and new Transit Services GM Rick Leary were repeatedly asked about a lack of projections for Eastern Extension testing, despite the existence of a timeline for the number of cars set to be ready by mid-June. Leary says it's still a bit too early to know for sure. Meanwhile, the committee was told today a permanent axle hub fix by way of redesign could still be years away. Gatineau police are canceling plans to change their logo after a new one drew some questions about originality. Residents pointed out a stylized bird at the center resembled an example from an Adobe post about minimalist design. The stock image was also in use by an air cargo sales and consulting firm in Florida. Gatineau police will stick with their old logo. They had spent $8,000 so far on the change, but had not yet begun to introduce it to uniforms or vehicles outside of some prototypes. Canada's Chief Medical Officer of Health says 26 people are being contacted by public health authorities to monitor for hantavirus symptoms, though they are deemed low risk. Dr. Joss Reimer says all of the passengers shared flights with someone with hantavirus, but it is believed they did not have close contact with anyone who was sick or sat near them.
8: They are in various places across the country, but local public health is working to get in contact with all 26 of those individuals to ensure that they are aware that they were on that flight, that they have information about what symptoms they need to be watching for, and that they're being monitored throughout the at-risk period.
5: The Public Health Agency of Canada is not suggesting low-risk individuals isolate. However, Reimer says provincial and territorial public health agencies may do so. Sign up now for our morning and evening CTV News Ottawa newsletters. 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Andrew Schofield is at the CTV Weather Center.
9: Hi, Chris. You can expect a mostly cloudy day today. The high is 15. We haven't quite hit that yet. We're sitting at about 12. Tonight remains mild, a low of 8, and the possibility of a shower overnight. Tomorrow will start off mainly cloudy, some sunny breaks throughout the day as well. The high will hit 20. Saturday shaping up nicely, sun and cloud, a small chance of a shower. Otherwise looks good, a high of 23 on Saturday. 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

0: 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Now taking a look at the roads. With Time Saver traffic, this is just coming in. All southbound lanes of the 416 in Spencerville have been closed. A tractor trailer has rolled over and provincial police are on scene. This is breaking news. There's a collision on the westbound 417 just past Maitland, and that's right in the heart of that stretch of the 417. Heavy delays due to those westbound closures we've been talking about. There's a collision in Kanata on Compo Drive between Gray Crescent and Maritime Way. Another collision in the southbound lanes of the Aviation Parkway just past Brookfield. And again, those delays on the 417 are causing a long stretch of slowdowns. It's now extending from Nicholas Street downtown all the way till about Greenbank. As people try to avoid those slowdowns on the 417, they're finding alternative ways to head west across the city this afternoon. It seems like a lot of people have settled on Hunt Club Road because you're seeing heavy delays on Hunt Club as well. Nearly as intense as the ones on the 417 heading westbound. Eastbound delays on the 417 between the 416 split and the transitway, and again between Bronson until around Beacon Hill. Bridges are starting to get busy as well. Both directions, the two best-looking ones right now are going to probably be the Champlain Bridge and possibly the Portage, is how it's looking at this time. You can tweet us your traffic tips with the hashtag OTTTraffic or text us at 1-800-580-CFRA. That's 1-800-580-2372. With your Time Saver traffic, I'm Andrew Schofield.
1: 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I'm Chris Holsky. 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
1: As we continue to get the pots and the materials and the staffing and the time frame to actually get it all installed, I'm trying to stage, get the service open, start preparing for trial testing, get the picture or a date for when we could open. We're just a little premature in time to be able to give you that right now.
2: That's Rick Leary, OC Transpo's new GM, speaking about the summer of OC Transpo. Phone lines are open, 613-521-8255. Do you think OC Transpo is on the right track? We're making that our main topic today. Here's what we heard this morning. OC Transpo is promising full service on line one on the LRT by the middle of June. And they're saying the train is going to be ready for major events like Canada Day and Blues Fest.
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2: Rick Leary didn't provide a timeline on the Eastern Extension for LRT, but he did reveal something that was a bit surprising. This morning, OC Transpo began running some of the two-car trains. That was a bit of a shock, I think, that they're mixing them in. And by mid-June, he said the O-Train is going to have 34 train cars and double car service on weekdays.
1: I'm pleased to actually be able to tell you that by the middle of June, we will have two-car trains back in service on line one. Very comfortable with that. Line one will have the capacity to welcome everyone, whether you're returning back to the office more often or taking part in Canada Day celebrations or the Blues Fest this summer.
2: The other thing was buses. We got an update on the buses. He said OC Transpo is going to introduce new ambitious targets to fix on-time performance, hinting to a plan that is being worked on right now. 1-800-580-CFRA. I'd really love to get your take. Do you think that they're handling this appropriately? And what are your expectations for this summer? Keith Aglai joins us now, former city councillor for Knoxdale-Miraville Ward. Good afternoon.
6: Good afternoon.
2: And Maria McCrae, former city councillor for River Ward. Hi, Maria. Welcome back.
7: Thank you very much. I Heart Radio, I Heart Keith, I Heart Christy.
2: Okay, I love it. She's fired up. Do you think these are lofty, ambitious goals, or do you think this guy can get it done by mid-June?
7: So me or Keith?
2: Maria, you.
7: Okay. So first of all, I commend them for giving an update with some significant detail, but I would caution all of us, whether it's the staff, riders, that setting artificial deadlines can sometimes be disappointing. So when the head of OC Transpo starts speaking very passionately, I found, and very emphatically, that's a good sign, but it's not a good idea for anyone to say, well, we'll be ready by this date, that date. So I was pleased to see he didn't offer specific date for the East Line, but super excited that he's talking about having things up and running for the summer, because there's nothing better than having good transit, not just for residents, but there's tourists coming to town. We want them to spend money and have a good time.
2: What was your impression, Keith, of Transit Committee this morning and some of the bigger headlines that, number one, they are hoping to have full capacity restored on LRT by mid-June, but number two, the redesigned axles for the O-Train could still be years away?
6: Yeah, so, I mean, I guess the thing we say a lot about the train is long time coming. I agree with Maria that, you know, it's good news that it seems like we're going to be up and running with the two cars through the summer. And you want people who are visiting town for sure to go away and say Ottawa's a great place to visit. You can get around easily. You can get to places you need to go. So that's good news. The axles are, it's disappointing that it's taking this long to fix the problem. No question about that. And I think you could sense some of that frustration with the councillors sitting around the committee this morning as well. But it is progress. And I mean, above all, you want the system to be reliable, but you absolutely want the system to be safe. So if they're coming up with a new axle design, you want to make absolutely sure that it's going to work and it's going to be safe for the people on the trains.
2: Totally. But the problem, Maria McCrae, is that until then, we're burning through them. We've got these cartridge bearing assemblies and parts on the train that are just wearing and tearing prematurely. Yeah. They're aging too fast. And so we're swapping them in and we're swapping them out every 100,000 kilometers. Doesn't seem like much of a fix for right now.
7: You know, I want to agree with Keith. You could have seen me. I was nodding my head. Safe and reliable. So safe and reliable also means using these axles. And if they have to come off, they have to come off.
2: Right.
7: Unfortunately, you know, I just shake my head because it's just one thing after the other. But there's nothing we can do about those at this point in time. Maybe there'll be some sort of a forensic audit again to go back and look at what happened again. I don't know. But it's hopefully lessons learned from some of this stuff. It's just so frustrating because what are you going to do? You want it safe. You want it reliable. So if those axles have to come off, they have to come off.
2: Yeah, I hear you. I think that's a really fair point. The part where I get pretty worked up, and I would love to hear what you both think of this because you've done this job and I haven't, is this idea that the financial details with RTG, RTM, that all of this has to stay quiet, that it has to be in camera. I think that a lot of taxpayers, yours truly included, would like to know if this is being added to the tax bill because we have not been getting full service since January the 21st. We still don't know the root cause of the Spalling. And today, Councillor Sean Menard was asking, I think, what was a pretty simple question. Are we paying for this? Are we withholding money from RTG, RTM? And he was told, no, we can't air that publicly. Be careful.
4: Yeah, so Chair, I'll just ask one last time because it was why was it able to be public in January then and not now? I don't understand the difference.
2: And I don't really understand the difference either. Keith Eglai, couldn't they have just said, yes, we're withholding money still without providing a dollar figure?
6: Well, if I recall correctly, the answer was given by the city solicitor saying that there were legal reasons why they couldn't disclose that in the public forum. That could mean that there's ongoing negotiations about how much money is being held back,
2: yeah,
6: for how long. If that's the case, then, you know, it's a fairly standard approach to take so as not to jeopardize the negotiations or the potential resolution of the matter. And if, you know, my background is in law. I practiced for 22 years before I was a city councilor. So there are solid reasons for that if that's the case.
2: Yeah.
6: If they're just not saying it for the sake of not saying it, then I don't see the sense of it. But it could very well be that there are discussions going on, lawyer to lawyer for the city and for the consortium, trying to sort this out, figure out what's to be held back for how long, how much. And in that case, there is some sense to it.
2: Maria McCrae, I've got a minute left here. I totally understand that there are certain matters that must be confidential. We have confidentiality agreements and legal information that cannot be broadcast publicly. But I think as a taxpayer, it's very frustrating when you hear city officials saying, we're going to hold RTG accountable under the contract. Don't you worry. And we'll make sure we don't pay them. And then we get no public information.
7: So as a fellow lawyer, I'm going to agree with everything that Keith just said and add to it. So there could be confidential negotiations going on. However, it's also up to the city. They could go back to RTG and say, hey, we're getting asked by members of council. They are responsible to the electorate. The electorate wants to know, and ask them for permission to release details that might not be proprietary, because RTG could also be dealing with other issues we don't know about. Having said all that, totally agree with the frustration. It's almost like a Groundhog Day situation where every time you turn around, it repeats itself. At the end of the day, council has the right to know, to tell its residents, and hopefully it's going to be a situation where it's just negotiations and they'll come out and give the information, because I don't see why that information could not be publicly available once an agreement's ratified.
2: You're tuned in to Ottawa Now. This is our Thursday reality check with Maria McCrae and Keith Eglai, both former City of Ottawa councillors, joining us to talk about Ottawa's LRT. When we come back, we're talking truck traffic right now. Speaking of traffic, Andrew Schofield has a look at the Queensway, but first, the long weekend weather forecast.
8: Hey, Christy, we're looking at a cloudy day today, the high 15, overnight down to 8 with a chance of a shower. And then we get into the weekend, and we're hitting the 20s Friday, tomorrow. We should see sunshine break through the day. We'll see clouds as well on and off, the high of 20-degree high. Saturday looks pretty nice, sun and cloud with a high of 23. Might see a shower. Sunday looks the best, though, 21 and sunny on Sunday. Now taking a look at the roads with Time Saver Traffic. All southbound lanes of the 416 in Spencerville have been closed. That's in Grenville County. A tractor trailer has rolled over and provincial police are on scene. There's a collision as well in the northbound lanes of the Portage Bridge heading towards Quebec, so avoid the Portage Bridge if possible. There's a collision on the westbound 417 just past Maitland, right in the heart of that construction. And there's another collision in Kanata, Compo Drive, between Gray Crescent and Maritime Way. Another collision, Prince of Wales Drive, between Normandy Crescent and Falaise. Another collision, this is the final one, southbound Aviation Parkway, just past Brookfield. Again, those delays in the 417 are starting to fill in for a longer stretch now between Preston Street all the way to around Greenbank Road. And, of course, people are trying to avoid the 417, so they're taking other westbound arterials across the city, like Carling and Hunt Club. And Hunt Club is looking the worst out of all of them. Very slow in on westbound Hunt Club Road. Island Park Drive, very slow, heading north towards the bridge. Parkdale's backed up in both directions, and the bridges, they're starting to get quite busy, especially with that collision on the Portage Bridge. The two best-looking interprovincial bridges at this time are the Champlain and the Alexandra Bridge. 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With your Time Saver Traffic, I'm Andrew Schofield.
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13: 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I'm Tanya Taylor. 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
1: Primarily about public safety, trying to get the city to close the through truck route in the village of Manitic.
2: I was almost killed riding my bike across the bridge. 90% of the traffic goes to Manitic is not coming to Manitic. They're just going through Manitic. Only 10% have a destination for this little village.
3: Two residents of Manitic complaining about the large volume of truck traffic, speaking to CTV Ottawa about 6 months ago. In fact, it reached the point where one Manitic resident, in fact, it was the last guy you heard there, Jim Spruill, took it in his own hands and he conducted a study on behalf of Manitic concerned citizens against truck traffic to illustrate the volume of trucks, how many trucks are passing through the village. Now the city of Ottawa is getting your feedback. They're trying to figure out the best way for trucks to travel through the city's south end. We had David Brown, the city councillor for Rideau Jock, on the show earlier this week.
4: Everybody wants a solution now, myself included. But I think we need to be realistic that stamping our feet saying, well, I just don't want this problem, you know, that's not going to solve it, Christy. Because ultimately, there isn't a councillor in the city of Ottawa that would put their hand up and say, I'll subject my community to the very issue that you don't want. So again, if we work together, I'm confident we're going to get to a solution that will benefit all of us. But we all have to work together to get there.
3: Let's get the reality check once again from Keith Eglie and Maria McCrae. Keith, this has been a long-running issue during your time on City Council. We were dealing with this. I think the problem here is that it's not a fast solution. It's not a quick fix. And a lot of people that live in that community are getting pretty fed up.
5: Yeah, I mean, it's not the only part of the city that experiences the truck traffic that they don't want. We talked about King Edward before. We're a consumer society. We like to buy things. We like to have things delivered to us. Amazon is in town. Costco is in town. That attracts truck traffic. All this stuff has to get to the distribution centers. It has to get out of the distribution centers, to people's homes. I think Councillor Brown's right. This is not going to be solved anytime soon. And he's also absolutely correct. No one's going to say, pick me. I'm happy to take your truck traffic, and impose it on my community. But again, we're very consumer oriented and we've got all the big retailers in town. The stuff's got to come in. It's got to be distributed. And that's the offshoot of why we have the truck traffic, I think, the most part.
3: Maria McCrae, the city has now launched a comprehensive review with the public survey. If you had to answer, I mean, do you have any bright ideas on how we can solve this and improve the truck route for people that live in the South End?
6: Well, first of all, I chaired the Transportation Committee in my second term of office, and we dealt with a lot of these issues. But it seems to be a no-brainer that there needs to be another bridge in that end of the city. And it's unfortunate that 20 years ago, that first rail plan was canceled because there ultimately would have been another bridge probably around the Fallowfield area. So I commend the councillors in the South that are looking towards a solution. Motherhood statements are not going to get us anywhere. We need someone with vision who's going to be bold and speak about these issues, especially when we get public feedback. But it seems to be a no-brainer that you would consider a bridge. And when people throw their hands in the air and talk about how much that costs, that's true. But there's a cost to having a city that's growing. And as Keith said, all these trucks that are going to these distribution places, they need to go somewhere. And at the end of the day, it costs a lot more to build infrastructure later than it does now. And I want to give a shout out to Councillor DeRoche, who's been dealing with this as well. And we look at what happened as soon as the bridge was built at Strandhurst. That changed traffic flow in the communities. A lot of traffic was going to Manitic to get to Barrhaven sometimes, depending where they were coming from. So I think that, yeah, difficult problem, but that's why people get elected. And also, there are definite concerns about traffic safety. I've seen some of the video of what's going on with the trucks at these small corners.
3: It's crazy.
6: It's outrageous. That village was never meant to have that. And, you know, you look back in the day, the councillor for the area at the time voted against rail and voted against the bridge. So let's not make these mistakes again. You know, we talked all about rail earlier. And you look back and you think, oh, we should have, could have. Well, we have a chance to do something right here. And it would be great to see all the South End councillors get on board and stand behind Councillor Brown and Councillor DeRoche and do the right thing.
3: I've got 1 minute, but I have to bring it up because we're launching the Victoria Day long weekend tomorrow, the unofficial kickoff to summer, and Ottawa City Council just voted to waive monthly patio fees this summer.
7: This is Ottawa's 200th birthday. We want to have a great summer season. We want lots of patios open, lots of people enjoying their time on the patios, residents and visitors alike. And so if we can support small businesses, reduce their costs, reduce their financial pressures, make it easier for them to open their patios for this season in particular, we want to do everything we can.
3: Maria McCrae, this is such a lifeline to businesses, especially at a time when they're barely getting by or they've been scraping by. Is there any way that we could reevaluate patio fees in general and maybe throw them a bone in future?
6: Absolutely. There's no reason not to. Sometimes it's low-hanging fruit at budget time where those fees come in the budget and people want to spend the money. But no-brainer. I mean, you go to some of the greatest cities on the planet, and they all have vibrant downtowns and outlying areas where there's patios. Ottawa loves to have patio season because it's so short. So give them a break, guys. Vote yes.
3: Okay, I've got 20 seconds. Keith Eglai, what do you think?
5: I agree. And the other thing I would love to see is the city lobby the Fed to make all the museums free as well. That's going to bring in the tourists, give them another thing to do in Ottawa and go back to their hometown and say it's a great place to visit. Great patios, great museums, everything's for free.
3: Have a great long weekend. Maria McCrae and Keith Eglai, two former Ottawa City Councillors, your reality check panel. Chris Holsky has news.
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4: Good afternoon. I'm Chris Holsky. Chance of showers tonight. Right now, 12 degrees. Your full forecast coming up. First, your top stories. What will it take for riders and non-riders alike to place more trust in OC Transpo? New Transit Services General Manager Rick Leary sat down for a one-on-one interview with CTV's Leah LaRocque today. Leary says part of building or rebuilding trust is transparency.
15: 65 to 70% of the buses aren't leaving on time. A third of the time you can't get where you want to go based on our schedule. Right? The customer already knows that. This is not new to the customer. Right? What's new is I'm just messaging that. Right, trying to build that confidence that, you know, we can make a difference. So when I start saying we're at 85 and 90% of the time, then they start saying to themselves, let me try it again.
4: Leary was also asked about whether he would take drastic measures such as replacing vehicles or replacing track in order to fix light rail transit. You'll be able to see his answer to that question and many others on CTV News at 6 and online at ctvnewsottawa.ca. Ottawa police have laid a sexual assault charge against a Taekwondo coach. 50-year-old George Coe was arrested today in connection with allegations from the summer of 2025. Police say the allegations do not involve a minor. Investigators are concerned there could be more potential victims. They are asking anyone with more information on the case to come forward. The country's top doctor says 26 people across the country are being contacted by public health authorities to monitor for hantavirus symptoms. Chief Medical Officer of Health, Dr. Joss Reimer, giving an update in Ottawa today.
16: So those 26 were reported to us from European authorities as being no risk. We've decided to take a precautionary approach and instead consider them to be low or minimal risk.
4: Reimer says all of the passengers shared flights with someone with hantavirus, but it's believed they did not have close contact with anyone who was sick. Some clean energy advocates say they are encouraged the federal electricity strategy will consider ways government can help finance a massive cross-country build-out in power infrastructure. A discussion paper laying out the broad strokes of the plan says the federal government is strongly committed to supporting investment and sharing in the cost of doubling the country's grid by 2050. Kevin Thomas is the CEO at shareholder advocacy group Share.
14: He believes there will be strong investor appetite.
17: One of the things I like about the strategy is that it does focus on the financing mechanisms and how we attract investment to build this clean grid. And I think institutional investors, at least, will be very interested in supporting the build-out, not just of the grid itself, but the manufacturing, the tech, the clean energy generation opportunities, all the things this opens up.
14: The document highlights a potential role for institutional investors like pension funds, which have been increasingly gravitating toward infrastructure projects, delivering long-term stability and predictable yields. It's a new way to join the conversation. Have your say with the CFRA talkback button on the iHeartRadio app. Andrew Schofield is in the CTV Weather Center.
18: Hi, Chris. We're looking at a cloudy spring day today. The high 15. Might see a few showers passing through this late afternoon. Tonight stays on the mild side, an overnight low of 8 degrees and a chance of an isolated shower. Tomorrow, mainly cloudy. We should see some sunshine break through during the day. The temperature will climb to around 20 degrees. Saturday looks fairly pleasant, a mix of sun and clouds, slight chance of a shower, but overall shaping up to be a nice day with a high of 23. 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Now taking a look at the roads with Time Saver Traffic. All southbound lanes of the 416 in Spencerville have been closed because a tractor trailer has rolled over and provincial police are responding at this time. There's a collision in the northbound lanes of the Portage Bridge heading towards Quebec. There's a collision on the westbound 417 just past Maitland. That's right in the heart of that stretch where the 417 is heavily delayed already. So that's not helping. There's a collision in Kanata on Compo Drive between Grey Crescent and Maritime. Another collision on Prince of Wales Drive between Normandy and Falaise. And a final collision on the southbound Airport Parkway just past Brookfield. Those delays on the 417 have filled in pretty heavily on and off between Bronson all the way until around Pinecrest. Bronson also heavily delayed, as well as Hunt Club is seeing backups. Eastbound delays on the 417 between the 416 split and the transitway. And then again between Lees Avenue and Bearbrook in Orleans. All the bridges have filled in at this time. The only bridge I'm not seeing significant delays on is the Alexander Bridge. Get your rollers ready. 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With your Time Saver Traffic, I'm Andrew Schofield.
14: 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I'm Chris Holsky. Your question of the day response is next on CFRA's Ottawa Now with Christy Cameron.
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10: I'm so excited for the Victoria Day long weekend. The weather forecast doesn't look too bad. Mainly cloudy right now. 12 degrees. We did not hit that daily high of 14, as I suspected. Tomorrow, it goes up to 22, so it's a jump of 10 degrees, 23 on Saturday. And by Sunday, it's only 21, but no precipitation. Full sunshine, sunny Sunday, 25 on the long weekend Monday. Let's get back to our main topic.
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32: As we continue to get the pots and the materials and the staffing and the time frame to actually get it all installed, I'm trying to stage, get the service open, start preparing for trial testing, get the picture or a date for when we could open. We're just a little premature in time to be able to give you that right now.
10: That's OC Transpo GM Rick Cleary, the Bostonian, who's now at the helm of our transit authority here. He ran the TTC. He was down in Boston. And now he's inherited a mess. He began this job in March. And he's being asked a lot of questions about how he's going to fix OC Transpo. Earlier this week, he promised a 10-point customer satisfaction plan. Part of that is a timeline on getting full service on Ottawa's LRT. And again today, he doubled down on that. He said the middle of June, the train is going to be at full capacity for this summer. He is promising that. I would say this is his first big test. He says it's going to be ready for major events like Canada Day and also Blues Fest, anything happening in the summer. But as you hear in that clip, he did not want to elaborate and provide any timeline on the east extension of LRT. He did say by mid-June, the O train will be looking better. They actually started some double car service this morning As you know, the O train has been down to single car service or mini trains since January due to another bearing issue that was discovered on the 21st of January. It's called spalling, metal flaking. And what it's meant is an incredible inconvenience for anybody who takes the train. By mid-June, he says the O train will be better. It'll have 34 train cars and double car service on weekdays.
0: I'm pleased to actually be able to tell you that by the middle of June, we will have two car trains back in service on line one. Very comfortable with that. Line one will have the capacity to welcome everyone, whether you're returning back to the office more often or taking part in Canada Day celebrations or the Blues Fest this summer.
10: Larry says the new plan is comprehensive. Not only are they going to be tackling bus maintenance, they're also going to be cleaning up the stations. More on that in a moment. On the buses, they're only on time 60 to 70% of the time, which isn't good enough. And he said OC Transpo is going to fix that by introducing some new ambitious targets.
32: Maintaining 20-year-old buses is very, very difficult. We remember that for the future. Our intent is to refocus the way we plan maintenance. Right now, our teams are splitting almost equally on corrective and preventive repairs. This needs to change. The focus will change. We'll move to a model where 80% of it will be preventive maintenance and only 20% will be corrective maintenance. We'll see a difference.
10: Here's my take, and I've given you my take, I think, on Rick Leary pretty candidly all week. Anybody who's listening at Ottawa City Hall would think I'm obsessed with the guy because I talk about him so much on the show. It's because it's very clear to me that he has been brought in to try and fix our current system. The East Extension, yeah, that'll come. System expansion, it's already built. It's there. It's ready to be tested. We just don't have the train cars. So right now, his singular focus is clearly to invite people back in, to fix the O train from Tunney's in the west to Blair in the east, to convince people like you, dear listener, that we can actually ride this system so that we can get it ready for a busy summer festival season, so that all the naysayers and the people who dump on OC Transpo, maybe, just maybe, they'll get on a train and they'll come back when they go to Blues Fest to a concert. Or maybe, just maybe, public servants that are getting ready to go back in the office 4 days a week in July will take the train instead of paying for parking. Do you think that they're getting on track? Are they doing this well? 613-521-8255. We've had a couple talkbacks, but you can call in live and chat with me. As always, the devil is in the details, and some of the details today, I would say, are distressing. The part of this that really gets me going, that I worry about, is, as I said, that we're swapping the parts in and out on the trains every 100,000 kilometers. The 100,000 kilometer cap has been introduced for a reason, because they're worried that once it surpasses that, the train parts cannot go any longer because they may be unsafe. I say maybe because it's possible, as they put these monitors on the train now, because that's what they're doing, putting little monitors on to see how much it shakes, how much it buzzes, and how much the components are wearing down. They may find out, you know what, we were a little bit too strict on that, and actually we can relax that 100,000 kilometer requirement. But right now it remains problematic. So we've got these parts that are breaking down and we're swapping them in and out and we're replacing them. And Alstom, the train maker, is working on a new axle. They've got a prototype. But we heard today that could be years away. And we don't know how much it's going to cost and we don't know who's paying for it. And again, I just keep playing this clip all afternoon because I think it was the most important part of the meeting for me today. We, the taxpayers, do not know what the bill is going to be. There is still no word on what has caused that problem back in January, the bearing issue. And we don't know what's going on with OC Transpo in terms of withholding payments to LRT, to RTG, which runs the system. We don't know how much money this is costing us.
4: Yeah, so Chair, I'll just ask one last time, because it was, why was it able to be public in January then and not now? I don't understand the difference.
10: That's Councillor Sean Menard at the Transit Committee meeting this morning, pressing on city staff. Asking, are we withholding payments? We were in January. Is that still happening? We haven't had real transit service since January. Sure, it's there every 3 to 4 minutes, but the capacity isn't there, and it's been a massive disruption. So we're not getting what we paid for. Are we still paying for it anyway? And they wouldn't tell him. They said that that is a confidentiality problem. He continued to ask whether or not we're going to withhold money. A city lawyer said that's a commercial issue, so we can't discuss it in public. And I respect it. We just had two former city councilors on the show, both of them lawyers, who said it is for legal reasons. But that doesn't mean that it satiates me. I'm not satisfied with it because I want to know if we're on the hook. This thing is a lemon. We should not have to pay since January for yet another bearing problem. We had a derailment back in 2021. It's issue after issue after issue. It would be more reassuring to the public to get a little bit more information, just a sliver of information to find out who is paying for the redesign and the disruption. 418 on the show. I'll play here one of the talkbacks that came in earlier today. Here's Mickey, our listener, who says OC Transpo is not on the right track. Actually, quite the contrary.
8: Talkback.
11: This whole deal there with OC Transpo has been, it's beyond a disaster. And if this city council doesn't think that we, the people that are paying for this, don't have a right to know what's going on, then we need to get rid of all of them and find people that know how to communicate with the people that pay the bill. This is absolutely ridiculous, and I'm not putting up with it anymore. Thanks.
10: Randy says, hi, Christy. It is irrelevant that anybody has to say anything on LRT or transit. There are no answers, and there should be nothing to report because it's a lemon, no solution. Wake up. Colleen says, I think hiring Rick Leary was a good choice. He seems to be hands-on. However, he is not a miracle worker because what he needs to do is not going to get the system to work. Band-aid solutions don't work anymore. I'm sad that the entire system is broken, and it has been from the beginning. That cannot be fixed. We can only now try to cope with all the mistakes. We've got to live with it. What a waste of money. Well said. Very well said, Colleen. I think you're right. 419. Andrew Schofield has time saver traffic and weather. Then Lane Johnson joins us next.
12: Hi, Chrissy. The temperature will get down to around 8 degrees tonight with a chance of an overnight shower. Tomorrow begins cloudy, but we should see some sunny breaks throughout the day. Temperatures climbing to a comfortable high of 20. Saturday looks fairly pleasant, a mix of sun and cloud, a slight chance of a brief shower, but overall shaping up to be a nice day with a high of 23 on Saturday. Right now, it's 12 degrees. 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Now taking a look at the roads. The time saver traffic. All southbound lanes of the 416 in Spencerville have been closed. A tractor trailer has rolled over after a collision with another truck. It's on County Road 21 in Grenville County. Provincial police are on scene. There are injuries associated. There's a whole investigation that's going on right now. So avoid the 416 heading south. There's a collision at the intersection of Baseline and Merivale back in the city. Another collision on the southbound Airport Parkway just past Brookfield. And those westbound delays on the 417 starting to fill in for a longer stretch now. Those delays are extending from Booth Street all the way to around Pinecrest in the west. Traffic in general just very slow across the capital at this time. There's eastbound delays on the 417 between the 416 split and the transitway, and then again between Lees Avenue and Bearbrook Road over in Orleans. All of the bridges have started to fill in at this time. The only bridge I'm not really seeing significant delays on is the Alexandra Bridge. 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With your time saver traffic, I'm Andrew Schofield.
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1: 424, I want to welcome on another city councilor from the West End and College Ward, Lane Johnson. Happy Thursday.
2: Happy Thursday to you too.
1: I've just been ranting on my soapbox about the LRT and OC Transpo. I care a lot, councilor. I really do. These things matter to me. And I don't want to make it seem like I'm always dogpiling OC Transpo or the people at Transit Committee. I think that Rick Leary is a fresh face. He's got a fresh perspective. And it seems very much like he means business. But boy, oh boy, does he have his work cut out for him. What was your takeaway from Transit Committee today?
2: Well, you know, listening to the debate, I was thinking about how, like, recently I have a 7-year-old daughter. And we're talking about, you know, the schoolyard and how you want to approach people who are bullies, you know, and one of the lines that I've been given is that you teach people how you want to be treated. Mm-hmm. And sometimes when I hear the conversations about RTG, you know, we talk about them as a partner, and they are. We have, you know, this is the devil we know, frankly, and we have, you know, invested time and energy. And at this point, you know, it is where we are. But sometimes I wonder if calling them a partner feels too generous. You know, like at some point you have to sort of say, listen, we are the public purse. We do have lived experience that is, you know, horribly damaged by the unreliability of this contractor. And it's constantly opaque because of the commercial sensitivity of it, which I can understand from a legal perspective. But as a fellow taxpayer, you know, I start to feel like, oh, you know, the city of Ottawa is teaching RTG how we can be treated in some of these circumstances. You know what I mean?
1: Is there any way that we could get more information on what money is being withheld on the financial dealings? I don't like that so much of this is happening behind closed doors. I understand that's a necessity by virtue of the fact that we have confidentiality and, you know, there's a lot of litigious stuff that the public can't know. But could there just be something, like a tidbit of information, so that we could be reassured that it's not being added to the tax bill?
2: Well, I mean, I think it's fair to say that, you know, when it comes to the disruptions that we face because of safety, there are mechanisms within the project agreement to ensure that the city gets its money in exchange for that. And that was what was being, discussed at Transit today. I think it's fair to say, and I think it has been in the public, you know, we have some very big private companies that have each taken a piece of building this system. And when you're working with private companies in a P3, yeah, they have whole departments that can litigate forever, you know, yeah, like that's part of their business model.
1: Yeah, so we don't want to be caught. We don't want to be caught saying things that we can't share in public.
2: We don't want to be caught saying things that we can't say in public, but also we made the decision to build this system with partners that had these protections. I mean, this was the choice that we made. And so, you know, I've always been very upfront to say we have to be very careful when we enter into these public-private partnerships, because I think it's an uneven playing field, especially like unlike, you know, when you build a building, for example, right? Lots of people know how to build buildings. The city of Ottawa knows how to build a building. If they need someone else to build a building for them, they know what to check for. But we certainly don't know how to build a light rail. Like, that's just beyond, right? So that's why we just sunk so much trust into these guys. And I think at some point, and the point is long past, Christy, I mean, we know this, right? Long past, that we want to say, listen, the trust is broken. How are you going to show up? But I think, unfortunately, Transit Committee often feels very impotent. You know, they're sitting around going like, oh my gosh, this is, you know, really hurting all of our customers really badly, and you know, it's going to get darker before dawn. It's a very frustrating situation. I do think time improves it. I mean, you know, in College Ward, I'm very excited to have the LRT come. Stage 2 West, I'm very excited. But we have to be cautious about how optimistic the timelines,
1: yeah,
2: given what we're seeing in the East. And you know, rant over, I suppose.
1: Hey, I love a good rant, and I appreciate you playing ball, because we invited you on to talk about Stage 2 O-Train work and construction. So let's get to that. Drivers in Ottawa's West End are already noticing that there have been a lot of delays on the Queensway, mm-hmm, and there's more that are going to be detoured this weekend because they'll need to take a detour to access the Queensway from Pinecrest Road. I understand that with all of the work happening, Some people have been going through residential neighborhoods. Are you getting complaints from your constituents?
2: Oh, yes. Thank you. So I really want to acknowledge, you know, what's being experienced in the Queensway Terrace South area. That's sort of the IKEA area that is south of the Queensway through to Baseline Road. That neighborhood, you know, when we heard about the detours that were coming from LRT, we went, oh my gosh, this is going to really impact Iris. When Kev, the contractor for the LRT, first put the detour out to us, they actually wanted

0: used to the detour, but it has put a lot of pressure. You know, Iris, it's one lane in either direction, right? And it's like, you know, parking's allowed there, kids are on bikes there. It's seeing a lot of pressure, and it makes me very anxious.
1: I've got 45 seconds. Words of advice to residents this weekend, and anything that you would want to say in closing about all the construction work.
0: Well, I mean, I think that there is an adjustment period with any detour where folks will try and find other ways to go around. And then, you know, whenever you can, please reach out to our office. We're absolutely there to support residents. I am, as I said, trying to get more police enforcement around that area, but it can be tricky to get traffic resources out outside of the core sometimes. But, you know, we're doing everything we can. And, you know, College Ward stays open for business.
1: Thanks so much, Councillor. Always appreciate it.
0: Yeah, good to hear from you.
1: Councillor Lane Johnson, Chris Holsky has your news.
2: Your update from the CTV Ottawa newsroom starts now.
3: Good afternoon, I'm Chris Holsky. Chance of showers tonight. Right now, 12 degrees. Your full forecast coming up. First, your top stories. The new head of OC Transpo says if you don't start seeing change for the better 6 months from now, you can hold them accountable. Rick Leary made the remark today in a sit-down interview with CTV's Leah LaRocque. Leary hopes to show improvement through data in the months ahead in a way that puts more people on our city's buses and trains.
4: Be transparent, open it, right, so everybody knows their route. And, if it's reliable now, maybe I'll try and give it a shot. I keep hearing about it. Because, you know, gas prices, people want an alternative. Right, and we want to provide that alternative.
3: Leary also elaborated on timelines to make bus schedules more reliable. You'll be able to see and hear what he had to say on CTV News at 6 and online at ctvnewsottawa.ca. Ontario Provincial Police expect the southbound 416 to remain closed for several hours near Spencerville after a collision between a transport truck and a construction vehicle seriously injured one person. The crash happened at about 2:30 this afternoon. The driver of the transport was taken to hospital. Prime Minister Carney says his government is open to selling public assets if the proceeds could help fund new infrastructure. A transport ministry discussion paper published last week on ports and trade suggests the government is also open to amalgamating some key ports while selling others. Carney says he doesn't see selling ports as a top priority, but the government will be transparent.
5: Are we looking, and we're very transparent about it, are we looking in certain cases of, are there assets that the federal government has that we could recycle the investment into supporting building new assets? Airports is an example that is out there.
3: The November federal budget and April spring economic statement both mention exploring new ownership options for the country's federally owned airports. A rapidly warming planet due to human-caused climate change is set to amplify what forecasters say could be a supercharged El Niño. Bill Merrifield with Environment Canada says the climate phenomenon set to emerge in the coming months doesn't tend to disrupt Canada's summer and fall weather, but it can lead to warm winter conditions persisting into spring, especially in Western Canada.
6: The models are tending to say that there's some chance that it will in fact be the strongest El Nino in the recent historical record. So there's still time for the forecast to come into sharper focus, but that's being indicated as a distinct possibility.
3: The last El Nino emerging in 2023 contributed to Canada's warmest winter on record and thinned out the snowpack, tightening hydroelectric supply and upending some ski seasons. It's a new way to join the conversation. Have your say with the CFRA talkback button on the iHeartRadio app. Andrew Schofield is in the CTV Weather Center.
7: Hi, Chris. The temperature will get down to about 8 degrees tonight with an overnight rain shower. Tomorrow, cloudy. We should see some sunshine breakthrough during the day. The high, 20 degrees. And Saturday is looking nice as well. Sun and cloud. A chance of a brief shower, but overall, shaping up to be quite nice on Saturday with a high of 23. Right now, we're sitting at 12. 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Now taking a look at the roads with Time Saver Traffic. All southbound lanes of the 416 in Spencerville have been closed after a tractor-trailer collided with another truck, and provincial police are on scene conducting their investigation. There's a crash on Prince of Wales Drive between Nesbitt and Hogsback Road. Another collision on Maitland Avenue between Woodward and the 417 off-ramp. There's a collision at the intersection of Baseline and Maribel, slowing things down near Algonquin College. And another collision on the southbound Airport Parkway just past

0: Hatfield. There's westbound delays on the 417 due to that construction, and with rush hour approaching, it's only getting worse. Booth Street all the way till about Pinecrest is quite slow heading west. Traffic in general across the capital right now is quite slow. There's eastbound delays on the 417 between Bank Street and Orleans. All of the interprovincial bridges have also filled in with steady traffic. Your best bet right now crossing between Ontario and Quebec is the Portage Bridge. 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With your time saver traffic, I'm Andrew Schofield.
1: 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I'm Chris Holsky. 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
2: For Canadians, the Victoria Day long weekend is the unofficial kickoff to summer. I long for it every year. I'm so happy that it's finally arrived. 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
24: Hello to you, too, although I'm sitting outside right now wondering why I'm not dressed more warmly.
2: How cold is it there?
24: It's about 7 degrees. What the heck happened?
2: It's 12 here right now. I'm looking at the overnight temp. We're not at 10 degrees yet. I know. I'm like, Carson Arthur says 10 degrees. 10
24: you
2: degrees.
24: Gotta wait.
2: 10 degrees. I chanted to myself. And I'm looking on Saturday night. It hits a high of 12, or pardon me, a low of 12. But then it goes down to 7 again on Sunday. So does that mean we can't plant until long weekend Monday?
24: Okay, so here's the deal, and here's what I'm doing. So right now I'm taking tomatoes from the inside, outside all day, putting them back inside at night to get them hardened off. I'm going to put things in the ground on Saturday. However, I'm going to put my tomato cages around the tomatoes, and if it goes to that 7 degrees that they're calling for, I'm going to wrap them up. I'm just going to cover them up. They're going to be in ground, but they're going to be covered. That should be enough to get them through this little bit of cold that's still in the forecast for next week.
2: If I come home from the cottage on Monday and it's a high of 25 in the day and only a low of 15 overnight, I should be good to go on Monday, though.
24: You are so good to go. You can even plant those hot peppers. We will have no jalapeno burn this year.
2: Oh, my gosh. My peppers were so hot last year after they stunted, of course, and then I had to replant them. But, you know, I'm really excited for gardening season. 1-800-580-CFRA. Any tips to get people started? Where they should begin this weekend?
24: Yeah, this weekend is all about soil preparation. We know 2026 is going to be a hot one. Let's just be prepared this year for it, which means lots of manure, lots of garden compost, put straw on top of your beds. Anything you can do now to get the fiber there for the water retention is going to be key to getting you through the season ahead.
2: Okay, I've got our first caller, Marcel in Carlingwood. Hey, that's my neighborhood. Go ahead, you're live on CFRA.
25: Hi, my question is about rose midges. I haven't had blooms for the last 2 years, and I finally figured out it's those darn little bugs. Any ideas?
24: Yeah, absolutely. They are pesky. I am not a fan of them either. So diatomaceous powder is going to be your friend here. It's just ground seashells. It's safe for you, safe for the birds, for all the other stuff, but the midges do not like it. So when your buds start to form up, dust your plants with that rose powder, and it often has diatomaceous already built in. That's going to solve the problem.
25: Okay, give it a try.
24: Easy. Fingers crossed. And get lots of phosphorus, lots of high middle number fertilizer, because that's really going to encourage lots of blooms for you this year.
25: Thank you.
2: All right, there you go. That's Marcel in Carlingwood. 613-521-8255. Amy in Armprior said, yay, Carson is back. Carson, a tree planted itself on the edge of one of my gardens. I neglected to remove it for so long that I couldn't pull it up or dig it out. So now I've chopped it down. How do I deal with the stump?
24: Oh, boy, and that happens to everybody, myself included. My mother-in-law's got a juniper grown right in the middle of a patch that shouldn't be. So here's the deal. This type of fostering happens all the time to every kind of garden. When you've neglected it, you've gotten the roots to be more established. The only way to get rid of them is to really smother them. So I'm glad you chopped it down, but let's flatten a cardboard box, put the cardboard box over the top, put mulch on top of the cardboard box, and we're going to leave it that way for the season. Because it's on the edge of your garden, you might want to scallop or remove some of the grass just to shape the bed a little bit better, but that box is going to stop any suckers from coming up. And that's going to be the key to solving your problem.
2: Is that a thing with juniper trees in general where they just naturally propagate? They plant themselves, or is that any tree?
24: Yeah, junipers are notorious because they've got those tasty little berries that the birds love to eat. So the bird eats the berries, and then the berry comes out the back end all over the place. So you end up with junipers happening, you know, up to 25 feet away from the plant. And it's pretty common. I mean, I've seen it all the time.
2: Question from me as we wait for our next caller. I can see that Chris is screening someone right now. Do you have to put cages on your tomatoes?
24: Have to? No. But if you're like me and you don't like tomatoes flopping over in the garden and kind of hanging on the ground, then the cages give them support. And it's specifically the indeterminate varieties. So if you buy a tomato that produces tomatoes all summer long, they will keep growing, sometimes 4, 5, 6 feet tall. So if they don't have the support, they're just going to flop. They'll grow fine that way, but it really kind of messes up the other things that you want to plant, your companion planting.
2: Even though I've been waiting to do backyard gardening for this weekend, Victoria Day, last weekend my husband went out and we dumped the old oil out of the lawnmower and we replaced it, got some new gasoline, and we mowed the lawn because, you know, Carson, I've got two big dogs and one of them leaves moose patties in the backyard. So that baby was fertilized and the lawn was getting long. And then I saw some of our neighbors that had signs up, no mow May, save the bumblebees, save the pollinators. And I felt like Cruella de Vil, like I felt like the villain of the neighborhood, when in reality, I have pollinator plants. I've got pollinator flowers, and I have really cute bumblebees that amble around my backyard all summer. What's your take on no mow May? People can be pretty militant about it.
24: Ready to set the record straight? I am anti-no mow May.
2: I love you for that.
24: A collective gasp around. So no mow May started in the UK. They have a very different type of lawn grass that they use. The Kentucky Blue, that's the dominant grass in our area. If you do not mow it and keep it maintained, not only do you run into issues with self-seeding, but all of the invasive weeds like creeping Charlie, crabgrass, all the bad guys, grow up and get better established in our lawns. As much as we want to protect our pollinators, and I am a big fan of that too, they're already out of the ground. They are not in the grass. As soon as we get daytime temperatures above 5, 6, 7 degrees, those bumblebees are already up there doing their thing. They're not in the lawn. So this idea of not cutting the grass is actually a negative impact to our neighborhoods. I love the intention. Protect the plants, protect our beneficial pollinators, but let's be smart about the choices we make in our outdoor spaces.
2: Plus, you can pick other flowers. I've got some purple ones in my backyard, and the bumblebees love it. They come, they flock to it. I don't know what that is, milkweed?
24: Yeah, it could be milkweed. There's a few things that would be purple. Phlox I've seen up popping all over the place. Grape hyacinths are up. I mean, the idea that your dandelions are the only food that feeds the bumblebees at this time of year is kind of false. In fact, the first food that the bumblebees are after are actually witch hazel or the catkins on your birch trees and willow trees. So I love the dandelions. I love not spraying them, but just honestly, it's not worth the mess if you get bindweed or crabgrass or any of the bad things in your lawn.
2: Yanish in Ottawa has a question about squirrels. Go ahead. Hi, Yanish. You're live with Carson
0: Hi.
2: Arthur. Go ahead.
0: I like to know how you renovate for the squirrels on the garden.
2: How you get rid of them?
0: Squirrels on the backyard and my garden.
24: So the squirrels are all over the place, are they, Yanish?
0: Yes.
2: Big time.
24: But what are they eating right now?
0: Excuse me?
24: What are they eating? What are they doing in your backyard?
0: I have no clue, but it's throwing the soil, you know, and is looking for something. I don't know, but there's lots of them there.
24: Right. Okay. So squirrels don't like sound. So putting up wind chimes or anything that moves irregularly works really well. They don't like products like bone meal, which is a fantastic fertilizer. You can put that down. If it's in your grass, look for something called blood meal. Blood meal is a fantastic fertilizer for the lawn. The squirrels hate it. So put down things that help your garden, but at the same time, keep the squirrels away. And that's the best way to go.
2: And you had another question, Yanish, about your grass.
0: Yeah, is that fancy side. You know, I have a stone on that garden, and there's that lots of grass there, and it's hard to cut it. So I don't know how I remove it, you know.
24: Right. Okay. So there's a couple of ways to do that. The first, a string trimmer is always going to be the easiest. So that's one of those, they call them the weed whacker often. So that'll let you get into other spaces. If the grass is in an area that you don't want it, the most organic way to get rid of it is something called horticultural vinegar. And you're going to spray it on the grass when it's hot, dry, and sunny out. That will kill the grass in those areas right down to the roots. And then maybe you can plant something that will grow and creep in that area that you don't have to maintain.
2: Question here from somebody who's not named. Thanks, Yanish, for calling in. What's the most difficult thing that you've ever tried to grow, Carson?
24: The most difficult thing?
2: I don't know if they mean fruit or vegetable or plant, but you can.
24: Yeah, we all have those things that don't work out. I have terrible luck with poppies. I want to grow poppies. I think poppies are beautiful. I drive by other people's gardens and the poppies are gorgeous. I can't grow poppies, and I don't know why. There's no logic. I just can't do it.
2: And they're stunning when they come in.
24: Yeah, just stab the fork right in my eye with that one. Thank you for that. That's great. Yeah.
2: Okay. Well, you know, for me, what I do every single summer, because I'm delusional, is I always plant cilantro and then it bolts immediately. And I'm looking at the temperatures this weekend and I'm thinking, do I even bother?
24: Okay, so here's the trick on cilantro, and this is where people get it wrong all the time. Cilantro says it's full sun. Don't be fooled. Put cilantro in a spot that only gets morning sun, just until about 10 or 11 in the morning. That's it. If it's in shade all afternoon, that's what stops it from bolting.
2: Perfect. Bob in Barrhaven, you're the last caller. Go ahead. You're live with Carson.
1: Hey, thank you very much. I have Creeping Charlie. I dug up my whole lawn, and it came back, and then I tried that weed killer stuff, and it keeps coming back. Any thoughts?
24: Coming back. Yeah. So there's a product called Adios. It's available out of the Montreal area, Canadian-made product. It's a bio-herbicide. It is the only herbicide that I use specifically for Creeping Charlie because, again, it's much better for the environment, doesn't kill off the other plants. The key, though, is you have to spray it when it's hot and dry. So we know that June, July are going to be hot, dry months this year. So plan on picking a week where there's no rain in the forecast. You spray Adios on your Creeping Charlie. You're going to wait 3 days. You spray it one more time. It does amazing things at getting rid of that weed.
1: Awesome. Thank you.
2: All right. That's Bob in Barrhaven. Carson Arthur, thank you so much for patiently taking all those questions. Happy gardening this weekend. I hope the sun comes out for you.
24: Happy going to the cottage for you. I hope it comes out for you too.
2: I know. All right. Carson Arthur joining us on the show. Well, now that I've said that I'm going to the cottage, it won't. It'll be like monsoon season. Here with our weekend weather forecast. He's either my best buddy or he's my frenemy, depending on how the weather forecast is shaping up. What's it going to be, Andrew?
3: There's no in between, huh?
2: No. There's no mushy middle.
3: Okay, fair enough. Well, tomorrow we'll be seeing a high of 22 degrees and some showers throughout the day. Overnight tonight, it'll be 7 with rain. Saturday, if we're heading up to the cottage, you might see a rain shower, but it's mainly going to be a mix of sun and cloud, a high of 23. Sunday is going to be great. 21 degrees and nothing but sunshine on Sunday.
2: Okay, so we're still friends.
3: We're still friends for now. Taking a look at the roads with Time Saver traffic. All southbound lanes of the 416 in Spencerville have been closed. The tractor trailer collided with another truck earlier this afternoon. Provincial police are on scene conducting their investigation. Injuries have been confirmed. There's a collision on the Nicholas Street eastbound on ramp to the 417, and that doesn't help the fact that the 417 is already seeing heavy eastbound delays from Lees Avenue into Orleans. There's a crash on Prince of Wales between Normandy and Nesbitt, and westbound delays on the 417, of course, because of that ongoing construction. That's from O'Connor Street downtown, get this, all the way until Pinecrest. So pretty much the entire stretch from the downtown core to the west side of the city is backed up on the westbound 417. There's also eastbound delays on the 417 between Bank Street and Orleans. Island Park Drive very slow, as is Hunt Club, Parkdale, and Bronson. Wellington West and Hintonburg not looking very good either. Your easiest interprovincial bridge at this time is going to be the Alexandra Bridge. It's the only one that's looking clear to me. You can tweet us your traffic tips at the hashtag OTT Traffic, or text us at 1-800-580-CFRA. 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With your time saver traffic, I'm Andrew Schofield.
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4: Good afternoon. I'm Chris Holsky. Chance of showers tonight. Right now, 12 degrees. Your full forecast coming up. First, your top stories. What will it take for riders and non-riders alike to place more trust in OC Transpo? New Transit Services General Manager Rick Leary sat down for a one-on-one interview, with CTV's Leah LaRocque today. Leary says part of building or rebuilding trust is transparency.
5: 65 to 70% of the buses aren't leaving on time. A third of the time you can't get where you want to go based on our schedule, right? The customer already knows that. This is not new to the customer, right? What's new is I'm just messaging that. Right, trying to build that confidence that, you know, we can make a difference. So when I start saying we're at 85 and 90% of the time, then they start saying to themselves, let me try it again.
4: Leary was also asked about whether he would take drastic measures such as replacing vehicles or replacing track in order to fix light rail transit. You'll be able to see his answer to that question and many others on CTV News at 6 and online at ctvnewsottawa.ca. Drivers in Ottawa's West End will need to take a detour to access the Queensway from Pinecrest starting this Saturday and for months afterward. Construction for the eastbound on-ramp from Pinecrest southbound starts this weekend as part of Stage 2 train work. Councillor Lane Johnson tells CFRA's Ottawa Now with Christy Cameron, safety is a concern as this might push drivers down neighborhood roads. Like Iris.
6: We had asked for local traffic only signs to be there, which they are, but they're not being listen to. And so we've been clamoring for more police enforcement around that area as people get used to the detour. You know, parking's allowed there. Kids are on bikes there. It's seeing a lot of pressure and it makes me very anxious.
4: The on-ramp is expected to reopen on Tuesday, July 28th. Expect work affecting lanes on the 417 in each direction near Pinecrest until then as well. Ontario Provincial Police expect the southbound 416 to remain closed for several hours after a collision between a transport and a construction vehicle seriously injured one person. The crash happened at about 2:30 this afternoon. The driver of the transport was taken to hospital. Prime Minister Carney and Alberta Premier Danielle Smith say they'll be in Calgary tomorrow to announce the next step in their landmark energy pact. The Memorandum of Understanding signed last year saw the two governments commit to a number of steps to eventually have a bitumen pipeline built to the West Coast.
7: It's an agreement, so we all agree on this, that there are multiple preconditions for that pipeline moving forward. It includes strengthening the carbon market. It includes the methane regulations that the minister helped put in place and have been put in place now. It includes very much the Pathways project moving forward. No pathways, no pipelines, so all those elements moving forward.
4: Sources say the two leaders are expected to announce an industrial carbon emission price of $130 per ton by 2040. Last year, Alberta froze its price at $95 per ton. Did I hear that right from the Prime Minister? It's an agreement, so we all agree about this. He came very, very close to a Jean Chrétien, a proof is a proof moment. Sign up now for our morning and evening CTV News Ottawa newsletters. 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Get it all in one place. 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Proof is a proof. What kind of a proof is a proof? Andrew Schofield is in the CTV Weather Center.
8: Hey, Chris. The temperature will get down to about 8 degrees tonight with a chance of overnight rain showers. Tomorrow will be cloudy. We should see some sun breaking through as well, though. Temperatures will climb to a comfortable high of 20 degrees. Saturday looking fairly pleasant. Mix of sun and cloud. Chance of a shower, but overall 23. That's not bad if you're asking me. Right now we're sitting at 12 degrees with cloud coverage in the capital. 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Now taking a look at the roads with Time Saver Traffic, we have a collision on the eastbound 417 right between Main Street and North Concord. There's a crash on Prince of Wales Drive between Normandy and Nesbitt. All southbound lanes of the 416 in Spencerville have been closed after a tractor-trailer collided with a truck near County Road 21. Provincial police are on scene conducting their investigation. There's westbound delays on the 417, big time westbound delays from O'Connor all the way till about Pinecrest Road. Traffic in general just very slow across the capital at this time. Island Park, very slow, as is Hunt Club, Parkdale, and Bronson. Wellington West is looking pretty rough, too. Your easiest interprovincial bridge at this time is going to be the Alexandra Bridge. It is clear at this moment. With that said, we're just getting reports in now. This is like happening right now. There's a collision on the Gatineau side, right at the intersection of Laurier and Alimatière. So that glimmer of hope might be fleeting. But right now, the Alexandra Bridge looks pretty good. Get your rollers ready. 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With your time saver traffic, I'm Andrew Schofield.
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1: Heading into any long weekend, if you were to take the stats from the CTV website every single summer, Chris Hulsky, and you were to find the most popular story on a long weekend, it is always open, closed.
2: I had no idea.
1: Every single news agency that I've worked for, when I worked for another broadcasting company, open, closed was always the number one story on the website. Other journalists that I know that work in news, open, closed is always the number one on the website because people, every single time, right on cue, oh, is the grocery store open? I want to pick up a bottle of wine. I'm going to the cottage. Is the LCBO open? Wait, what day is open? What's open? What's closed? And so they go to the website and they click on the article. But I'm wondering if that's about to shift this year. Actually, maybe it's about to get more popular because of the changes.
2: Well, it's possible. And I'm also wondering if we start to see maybe an adaptation when it comes to habits heading into a long weekend for particularly the May one. Because I was just thinking to myself today, well, I got to make sure that I go and pick up some long weekend beer today because then I avoid the long weekend rush. But is that really going to be as much of a problem on Monday? Because, for example, just as a start of things that are going to be different this coming Monday because of the decision that the premier made to allow any store to open, actually, if they want to, on Victoria Day and Family Day, it means that the LCBO is going to be open on Monday. It means that the beer store is going to be open on Monday. So maybe there's just that little bit less of a crunch. But I'm glad you brought up a whole bunch of people checking this out to try to do homework because I'm going to tell you, everybody is going to have to do even more homework than they might expect because, Christy, what we are seeing right now in terms of the patterns of what's going on for stores that could be open, there are certain inconsistencies from place to place. We are not seeing, say, for example, what you might on another holiday where stores are allowed to open, where everybody is open. It's going to be a little bit inconsistent from place to place. You may think that you can go to one mall and it could be open, but maybe it won't be. Just as an example, if you want to head to Bayshore, Carlingwood, Place d'Orleans, Rideau Center, Saint Laurent Center, or you want to go out to Tanger Outlets, you are good to go. They will be open
1: on long weekend Monday.
2: On long weekend Monday, on Victoria Day.
1: Huh.
2: But
1: how odd.
2: But if you want to go to Billings Bridge Shopping Center on Monday, it will be closed.
1: I can see that though. That's less clothing. They cater to an older crowd. It's not a huge sprawling mall.
2: It occurs to me though, and this is a question that I probably should have looked up before coming onto the show here.
1: That's okay. Let's just guess.
2: Walmart is planning to open.
1: Yeah.
2: For example, on Victoria Day Monday.
1: Yeah.
2: Does that include the Billings Bridge Walmart?
1: Well,
2: right.
1: I can look on Google though. Those hours I find are very finicky. When you go to look up the hours of a store, it sometimes isn't always accurate. Can I remind people why this may have happened in the first place?
2: Yes, let's get back. Let's
1: Premier
2: go back time.
1: Doug Ford was ranting back in the winter about how he wanted to go to Home Depot, and it was shut down on a holiday.
3: There's so many people right now that had to work Family Day, no matter if it's our healthcare workers or our police or firefighters, paramedics, people that work in the Eaton Center, people that work in the small stores. But I'm going to throw it out there, and nothing's guaranteed. I'll talk to the retail council. I'll talk to the big ones, you know, all the food retailers, be it the Walmarts, Loblaw shop, you know, all of them. Home Depot's, I wanted to go to Home Depot yesterday. It was closed.
1: And he did. He moved ahead, and now in Ontario, they've passed legislation to give malls and stores the permission, the option to open up on Victoria Day as well as Family Day beginning this weekend.
2: Yes, and I'm still not sure how I feel about all this. I mean,
1: I feel like it's weird.
2: Yeah, you have people who potentially are losing a holiday. And again, the province pointed this out saying it's just that we don't want to force people to go in and work on a holiday. However, that is still going to create a pressure situation, I think, for a lot of people because, you know, a boss, good man, even a manager may say, hey, we need your help in order to come out here and keep this open. Hey, you can get paid extra money to actually work it. There, of course, are the financial benefits of working on a holiday itself, but still you're losing a day off when you could be making a memory outside of, you know, being at work for 8 hours.
1: On the first day that it's 25 degrees, no less.
2: Yes.
1: 25 and a mix of sun and cloud on Monday.
2: I could see a few people being reluctant or regretting their decision given what the forecast looks at right now. Bringing up what's going on with Family Day, it was originally, that was the inspiration for all of this. I'm wondering now, taking a look at how many people are jumping on board for having stores open on Victoria Day. Again, I mentioned that Walmart is open. Costco will not be. Again, you're going to have to do your research on Monday. If you think it can pop off somewhere to pick something up, you may not be able to go everywhere you think you're going
1: to go. See, that's a good one. I'm glad that you raised that, because I would have thought that Costco would be open.
2: No.
1: Go to our website.
2: They are not, but it makes me wonder the whole family day element of this, particularly in the city of Ottawa, given how family day can be considered when it comes to having time off the revenge of the public sector, the private sector, I should say, because if you're a government employee, you're going to work in the city of Ottawa next February. Okay, so government employees will be going to work, federal employees, I should specify. Stores could be open through the course of the day. So a whole bunch of the private sector, retail sector would still be open if they decide to go down the same route that they are during Victoria Day. Who's left? Who has a day off? Kids?
1: So is it a holiday anymore?
2: Yeah.
1: It kind of undercuts the purpose. Pseudo family day.
2: We're here at work. We are federally regulated. It means more people potentially are listening to us in the morning on family day.
1: Yeah. Every year I think about whether or not I want to bid that day off. And I never do, but then I always regret it because nothing's happening.
2: Something that is happening on Victoria Day, Game 3 between the Ottawa Charge and the Montreal Victoire. I was taking a look at what the ticket situation is currently.
1: And?
2: I think they are close to potentially opening the final block of tickets in the upper bowl. They have just been piece by piece. When tickets went on sale, everything in the 100, everything in the 200 level, those were up for grabs. And we've seen just piece by piece different sections of the 300 level being put on sale. I think they are very close to getting to that one final section and perhaps get the charge, the first sellout for the Charge at Canadian Tire Center. We'll see what happens. Contrast this. So tonight, the series opens, the Walter Cup final, Ottawa versus Montreal in Laval, Quebec at Place Bell. There is something else going on hockey related in the city of Montreal tonight. The Montreal Canadiens, well, it's not happening there, but the Montreal Canadiens play a playoff game. The ticket sales for game one of the PWHL Walter Cup final in Laval, Montreal's first home game. I'm going to say, Christy, they could be better. I think the league could have made a better decision potentially here than going right up against the Montreal Canadiens game. That said, Saturday afternoon, 3:00, game two, looking a lot better. I think there are several people from Ottawa potentially we're going to be traveling to that game because, hey, you know, a 2-hour drive, city of Montreal, you can do other things during the course of that day. It sounds like an awesome long weekend day trip.
1: Until you get stuck on the bridge. That dreaded bridge traffic going to Montreal. You're actually just parked. You can put it in park. You can get out and you can swap seats. Ask me how I know. Never mind. I never did that.
2: Yeah, plenty of tickets available for game one, I'll still point out. So if you leave now to go to Montreal, you might make it.
1: Get cracking. Thank you, Chris. Speaking of traffic, Andrew Schofield has a look at the Queensway, but first, a long weekend weather forecast.
4: Hi, Christy. The temperature tonight will get down to around 8 degrees. You might see an overnight rain shower. Tomorrow will be mainly cloudy. We should see sunshine breaking through during the day, the high 20. Saturday looks like 23, maybe a chance of a shower. Sun and cloud. Sunday looks great, 21 and nothing but sunshine. 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Now taking a look at the roads with Time Saver Traffic. There is a collision on the eastbound 417 between Main Street and North Concord. There's a crash on Prince of Wales Drive between Normandy and Nesbitt. All southbound lanes of the 416 in Spencerville have been closed. A tractor trailer collided with another truck near County Road 21. Provincial police are on scene conducting an investigation as injuries have been confirmed. Those westbound delays on the 417 have filled in between Preston Street all the way till about Pinecrest. Eastbound delays on the 417 quite slow between Saint-Laurent Boulevard and Orleans. Island Park is quite slow, as is Hunt Club, Parkdale, Bronson, and Wellington West in Hintonburg. Your easiest interprovincial bridge at this time is probably going to be the Alexandra Bridge, either that or the A5. The Portage has opened up as well. Champlain Bridge, or the Chaudière, rather, on the other hand, is quite backed up. There's also an accident right at the corner of Laurier and Alimentier over on the Gatineau side. So the Alexandra Bridge is open flowing smoothly right now. How long it's going to last, we'll have to wait and see. 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With your Time Saver Traffic, I'm Andrew Schofield.
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1: Remember the gravy plane Air Ford One? When Premier Doug Ford decided to purchase a private jet, not just for him, but for cabinet ministers and for future premiers in Ontario. And at the time, he reasoned in the press when he was heavily criticized by the opposition and members of the public that his role has evolved, that he's going down to the States, that he's traveling the big province of Ontario, that he's also traveling domestically as well. He's kind of taken on a role in this trade spat with the U.S. as Captain Canada. And so he tried to justify it. And then he did the typical Ford government climb down, the U-turn, the flip-flop on this $28.9 million private jet purchase. And he said, okay, you know what? I've heard the people loud and clear. I don't agree with them, but I'll take it back. And don't worry, we won't lose any money. And at the time they said, we sold it for the exact same cost that we bought it for. Well, it turns out there are fees involved, which I'm sure that you probably guessed, because just like real estate or anything else in life, there are fees and different things that are attached, and you don't really necessarily see that off the top. According to some newly released documents from the Premier's office, Ontario taxpayers are on the hook for about $200,000. In the end, that's what it ended up being, which is kind of like a drop in the bucket in Ontario in terms of a provincial price tag. But of course, it does come with political repercussions because people are still criticizing him over the decision in the first place, pointing out that we never had to spend any money at all. All of this outrage led to a flood of messages and phone calls, apparently, to the Premier's private cell phone. A furor had been sparked. We covered it quite extensively on the show. In fact, it was our question of the day. And Ford walked it back. A few days later, at the time, he told a news conference held by the Globe and Mail that the province had sold the jet to Bombardier for the exact same price, and he promised to publicly release what we're seeing now.
2: I can announce we sold the plane for the same price right back to Bombardier and said, okay, you take it back.
1: The documents released late Wednesday afternoon tell a different story, that there is a price tag involved, as I mentioned, $200,000. 5:28 on the show.

0: I just got a funny text here from Charles in Ottawa about the Victoria Day long weekend and the fact that places are open on Monday now. Premier Doug Ford was ranting back in the winter about trying to go to Home Depot on Family Day weekend and discovering that, in fact, the home hardware store was not open. He said, why in God's name would Ford ever think that a place like Home Depot would be open anyway? Also, because he personally wants to go on a holiday is hardly a good reason for changing the fact that other people now have to work. We'll have more coming up, 529. We're 1 minute away from your 530 news. And then we join by Stefan Keys. Our question of the day, do you think OC Transpo is on the right track? If you'd like to call in our final 30 minutes, phone lines are open. 613-521-TALK.
1: Informed, in touch, Patricia. Let's bring in the voices that matter.
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4: We'll play a few of mine, a ton of my favorites, and some must-hear behind-the-scenes stories from the world of rock and roll.

0: hopes to show improvement through data in the months ahead in a way that puts more people on our city's buses and trains.
1: Be transparent, open it, right, so everybody knows their route. And, if it's reliable now, maybe I'll try it and give it a shot. I keep hearing about it. Because, gas prices, people want an alternative, right? And we want to provide that alternative.
0: Leary also elaborated on timelines to make bus schedules more reliable. You'll be able to see and hear what he had to say on CTV News at 6 and online at ctvnewsottawa.ca. Expect increased congestion on the 417 near Pinecrest to continue the next 2 months. There have been lane closures as the city conducts work related to the O-Train Western expansion. Jocelyn Dagle is the manager of the extension.
2: The lane shifts are for stage two work. It's associated with overhead signage that we're putting in along the 417 that has been bundled as part of our project.
0: The lane shifts are in place until July 28th, impacting a single lane in each direction. Prime Minister Carney says his government is open to selling public assets if the proceeds could help fund new infrastructure. A Transport Ministry discussion paper published last week on ports and trade suggests the government is also open to amalgamating some key ports while selling others. Carney says he doesn't see selling ports as a top priority, but the government will be transparent.
3: Are we looking, and we're very transparent about it, are we looking in certain cases of are there assets that the federal government has that we could recycle the investment into supporting building new assets? Airports is an example that is out there.
0: The November federal budget and April spring economic statement both mention exploring new ownership options for the country's federally owned airports. Some clean energy advocates say they are encouraged the federal electricity strategy will consider ways government can help finance a massive cross-country build-out in power infrastructure. A discussion paper laying out the broad strokes of the plan says the federal government is strongly committed to supporting investment and sharing in the cost of doubling the country's grid by 2050. Kevin Thomas is the CEO at shareholder advocacy group Share. He believes there will be strong investor appetite.
4: One of the things I like about the strategy is that it does focus on the financing mechanisms and how we attract investment to build this clean grid. And I think institutional investors, at least, will be very interested in supporting the build-out, not just of the grid itself, but the manufacturing, the tech, the clean energy generation opportunities, all the things this opens up.
0: The document highlights a potential role for institutional investors like pension funds, which have been increasingly gravitating toward infrastructure projects that deliver long-term stability and predictable yields. It's a new way to join the conversation. Have your say with the CFRA Talkback button on the iHeartRadio app. Andrew Schofield is in the CTV Weather Center.
5: Thanks, Chris. Temperatures tonight will get down to 7 degrees with probably an overnight rain shower. Tomorrow will be cloudy to begin with, but the sun will come out later in the day, the high 20. Saturday looks nice. 23 is the high. Sun and cloud, a chance of a brief shower. Right now, it's 12 degrees. 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Now taking a look at the roads with Time Saver Traffic. There's a collision on the eastbound 417 between Main Street and North Concord. That's in Sandy Hill. There's a collision right at the interchange between the 417 and the 174 just past Searville Road. That's heading east. All southbound lanes of the 416 in Spencerville have been closed. A tractor trailer has collided with a truck earlier this afternoon. Provincial police are on scene conducting an investigation near County Road 21. Those westbound delays on the 417 are starting to fill in, and it's going from about Preston Street till around Pinecrest. Eastbound delays on the 417 between St. Laurent Boulevard and Orleans. Your two trouble interprovincial bridges right now are going to be the Champlain Bridge and the Chaudière. Best to avoid those. The rest look fine to me. You can tweet us your traffic tips with the hashtag OTTTraffic or text us at 1-800-580-CFRA. That's 1-800-580-2372. With your time saver traffic, I'm Andrew Schofield.
0: 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I'm Chris Holsky. Patricia Bull wraps up the day with CTV News at 6.
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1: A lot of text messages on the gravy plane. Paul in Westboro says, $200K, I think you should look into the money spent to warehouse the American booze that Ontario hasn't sold. And also, whose friend owns the warehouse? We should sell the booze that Ontario has bought to pay off the jet debt and cancel the balance of the darn warehouse lease. Westboro Paul. Another texter here says, Christy, I don't understand the complaint that Ford is a flip-flopper. If he did something here because people didn't like it, he is doing something that very few politicians are willing to do, and that is to accept responsibility. He made a mistake, and he tried to undo it. When would any other politician do that? By the way, I did not vote for him the last time. Steve in Bridlewood. My friend, Steve, I don't know if that's directed at me, but if so, I think that you misread my tone there. I never, ever lecture politicians for doing a flip-flop or a U-turn and doing something that the people are asking for. When people are irate, when they're worked up into a lather, for example, on the autism file, and the Ford government did a U-turn, I commended them for that. During COVID-19, when Ford stupidly shut down children's playgrounds and then realized a couple of hours later that that was a dumb move and they canceled it and opened the playgrounds again, I gave them a round of applause for that. And on the jet debt, or Air Ford One, the gravy plane, whatever you want to call it, it was the right move to turn it back and to send it back to Bombardier. But it does come with an accompanying cost of $200,000, which is why we're talking about it. But certainly, I agree with you. If you're a politician and you do a temperature check, read the room, people are upset with you, and then you actually retract your decision, you do a U-turn, you turn it around, I'm never going to be mad about that. 540.
2: Hey, my question for you today is...
3: Only one question.
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1: OC Transpo is promising full service on the LRT by the middle of June. And Rick Leary, the new transit GM, says the train is going to be ready. He sounded very confident for major events like Blues Fest and Canada Day.
5: As we continue to get the pots and the materials and the staffing and the time frame to actually get it all installed, I'm trying to stage, get the service open, start preparing for trial testing, get to pick our date for when we could open. We're just a little premature in time to be able to give you that right now.
1: He was asked about the eastern extension of the LRT, and he said that's not his focus right now. Earlier this week, he called it premature, which makes it clear to me that he's just focused on getting Line 1 up and running. And to that end, he doubled down on his promise today, saying that by mid-June, things are going to be up and running. The O train, he promised, will have 34 train cars and double service on weekdays.
5: Maintaining 20-year-old buses is very, very difficult. We remember that for the future. Our intent is to refocus the way we plan maintenance. Right now, our teams are splitting almost equally on corrective and preventive repairs. This needs to change. The focus will change. We'll move to a model where 80% of it will be preventive maintenance and only 20% will be corrective maintenance. We'll see a difference.
1: He's got a 10-point plan. He says he's going to run the buses on time. He's going to introduce new ambitious targets to fix them. And as well, he also talked about cleaning up the look of the LRT stations, like Rideau Station in particular, and having transit cops essentially out there, special constables patrolling the station and being seen, having more of a presence. Phone lines are open, 613-521-8255. I've ranted a lot today. In fact, I'm sure you've already heard this, but if you're tuning in for the first time, I support the idea of fixing Line 1 before we expand to Orleans, mainly because it's logical. We don't have train cars to even test the Eastern Extension, and that makes sense to me strategically. However, a couple of things that I need to point out, and I'll welcome on my friend and colleague, Stefan Keys. We still have major problems here, like engineering problems that we have not fixed. Alstom is working on a new axle. Mm-hmm. We don't know how much that's going to cost us. We were told today it could be years. There's no firm timeline. And that's the thing we need. We have to go back to the drawing board and fix these axles.
6: Yeah.
1: Because otherwise, the train is breaking down. It's prematurely aging. So until we fix that issue, or the compatibility between the train and the tracks, things are going to be grinding and wearing down, and we can hear the train is screeching on the curves. Something is wrong.
3: Right.
1: Up until that point, we're just going to be swapping parts in and out. And we were basically told today, no guarantee, could be years away.
3: Right, because we know that Alstom, at least over in Europe, they make a strong product, right? The brand itself has a strong reputation, but somewhere between what they build for them over there and what they build for us, you're right. There is a disconnect in terms of, I think it's a regulation or what is required from our government in terms of how our tracks are designed versus how they're designed in Europe. And I still have so many questions. We're talking about money, being fiscally responsible, restoring confidence to riders of public transit. Well, you know how you rebuild trust, Christy? It's through transparency. And I understand you have to honor the contracts that we have signed. And if there is non-disclosure in there, okay. But when does that expire? When do we know, or do we never get to know? And if we are continuing to pay for things, and it's costing us more than what we had expected or forecasted, when there are repercussions and the city is trying to make up for that extra money and they start to raise property taxes or increase fare prices, yeah, or whatever, or cut back on services and programs, do the people not have the right to know that it is due to this very reason?
1: At risk of sounding like Alanis Morissette, you ought to know. You ought to know how much we're paying. We have not had full capacity since January the 21st. And might I remind you, dear listener, we had a derailment in 2021. That was a different issue. That was a different bearing issue.
3: Right.
1: Train comes off the tracks near Tunney's Pasture. Train stops working in mid-January. They got to pull all the train cars off and run mini trains. We still don't know what the root cause is. The system was $2.1 billion.
3: And we're well behind schedule in terms of expanding this thing.
1: And then Councillor Sean Menard, who I know can be quite intense in his line of questioning today, I actually think could have pushed even longer. Mm-hmm. And I was watching, I would say, 95% of the Transit Committee. I maybe missed a couple minutes here and there, but I watched all 3 hours of it, okay?
3: Yeah.
1: He asked the question that we're asking right now. Are we withholding money? What's going on here? In the winter, you told us we were withholding money. Everyone keeps saying we're going to hold RTG, RTM accountable.
3: Right.
1: We're not going to pay them full freight. Pun not intended, but it does work.
3: Right.
1: And he was told today, well, we can't air that publicly. That's a commercial matter. Here's that clip.
6: Yeah, so, Chair, I'll just ask one last time, because it was, why was it able to be public in January then and not now? I don't understand the difference.
1: We had a couple of city councilors who used to do the job on the show. They're former city councilors. One of them was Maria McCrae. One of them was Keith Egli. And I really loved to get their take on this today, because both of them were lawyers. And they told me they understand to a certain degree that there are, I guess, legal things that are happening behind the scenes that can't be aired. Like, you can't broadcast all agreements because there is confidentiality.
3: For sure. And okay? It could compromise where you're headed and the conclusion of those.
1: Right. Right. But they also understood my frustration. Mm. Because we're paying for this and there's nothing right now that is very comforting, that is reassuring the taxpayer that it's not going to be added to the bill. I'll play a couple clips here. Here's former River Ward Councillor Maria McCrae on our reality check panel. She told me OC Transpo is clearly taking pains not to overpromise anything.
7: I commend them for giving an update with some significant detail, but I would caution all of us, whether it's the staff, riders, that setting artificial deadlines can sometimes be disappointing. So when the head of OC Transpo starts speaking very passionately, I found, and very emphatically, that's a good sign. But it's not a good idea for anyone to say, well, we'll be ready by this date, that date. So I was pleased to see he didn't offer specific date for the East Line, but super excited that he's talking about having things up and running for the summer, because there's nothing better than having good transit, not just for residents, but there's tourists coming to town.
1: Former city councillor for Knoxdale Merivale, Keith Egli, was also on that reality check panel. And like me, he was expressing concerns about the axle problems.
8: The axles it's disappointing that it's taking this long to fix the problem. No question about that. And I think you could sense some of that frustration with the councillors sitting around the committee this morning as well.
1: And we also heard from College Ward Councillor Lane Johnson. She raised concerns about council's ability to speak openly about the LRT because of the fear of litigation. And she said, right now, things are a mess, but with time, hopefully they will improve.
9: We want to say, listen, the trust is broken. How are you going to show up? But I think, unfortunately, Transit Committee often feels very impotent. You know, they're sitting around going like, oh, my gosh, this is, you know, really hurting all of our customers really badly. And you know, it's going to get darker before dawn. It's a very frustrating situation. I do think time improves it. I mean, you know, in College Ward, I'm very excited to have the LRT come. Stage 2 West, I'm very excited.
3: What's interesting about this, Christy, is that we have a lot of new people around the table. We have a new head of OC Transpo. We've flown in experts from Europe. Remember, we have done all of this. And I really scratch my head because this is a problem that they did not necessarily have that much say on, but they're trying to fix, and I commend them on it. It's so interesting that it feels like when it comes to OC Transpo, the LRT, we've cleaned house to a certain degree, where the mayor that was behind it pushed that big red button on launch day. Mr. Manconi's gone. Everyone's moved on.
1: Some people ran away. I'll just insert my opinion because I can do that.
3: Yeah.
1: There's a difference between leaving office and running away, and some people fled.
3: The accountability, the people that we want to hold to account, where we could truly ask questions about, okay, well, what was the conversation? Why can't we say too much? Is it the liability factor that there might be people at City Hall to blame versus the people that we're paying to build this thing?
1: Or are we not getting what we should be getting?
3: Or did we get what we don't know. But it was just wrong.
1: And again, I don't want to sound really naive, like somebody who doesn't understand confidentiality or privilege.
3: Right.
1: There's a reason that we have a time and a place where we go in camera.
3: Yeah.
1: There are contractual things that cannot be aired publicly. I'm not an imbecile. I get that.
3: Yes, of course.
1: But I'm just saying, when City Council continuously says, don't worry, taxpayer, we got your back, taxpayer, we're going to withhold money, taxpayer. And then today, we couldn't even get a simple yes or no.
3: Right.
1: And then the city lawyer is kind of interjecting, oh, well, that's commercial interest. I don't like the taste of that.
3: Right. And like you,
1: that seems very shifty. Just say yes or no. Don't give a number. Just say yes. Yes, we are withholding. Next.
3: Right. And it's nice. Politicians like to finger point and blame. But if it's not the company's fault and it's truly our fault, just say so.
1: Somebody's going to clip that. I am not an imbecile. He's going to put that on a hot key somewhere. Andrew Schofield, take it away.
10: Temps will get down to about 8 degrees tonight with a chance of an overnight rain shower. Tomorrow begins mainly cloudy, but we should see some sunshine break through during the day. We'll hit a high of 20. On Saturday, 23 is your high, sun and cloud, and a chance of a brief shower. Right now, we're sitting at 12 degrees. Taking a look at the roads with Time Saver traffic, we have a collision on the eastbound 417 between Main Street and North Concord. There's a collision right at the interchange between the 417 and the 174. That's just past Searville. And all southbound lanes of the 416 in Spencerville have been closed after a tractor trailer hit a truck in Granville County, and provincial police are on scene conducting an investigation that occurred around County Road 21. Westbound delays on the 417 are still in place between Preston Street till around Pinecrest. There's eastbound delays on the 417 between St. Laurent and Orleans, and your two trouble interprovincial bridges you'll want to avoid are the Champlain and the Chaudière. Best to avoid those two bridges. The rest look fine to me. You can tweet us your traffic tips with the hashtag OTTTraffic or text us at 1-800-580-CFRA. That's 1-800-580-2372. With your Time Saver traffic, I'm Andrew Schofield.
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0: And that's the end of our show. Thank you so much for tuning in. I keep thinking it's Friday, but it's only Thursday. I think half the city's already gone to the cottage. Not me. Not till Sunday. Thank you so much. Mitch is back today. We appreciate that. Great to have him back on the show. Chris, this, my wonderful producer, and you, the Ottawa Now listenership. We'll chat again tomorrow.
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3: 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I'm Tanya Taylor. 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
9: Tonight, getting everyone together in the room where it happens.
10: Concerned about the near-term Canada Day Blues Fest, that does not function without double train sets.
9: Two-car trains slowly making a return on Line 1. What those in the know had to say in a wide-ranging transit update. And one-on-one with new OC Transpo boss Rick Leary, what he plans to do and what he's not ruling out. You might wish you were on transit if you're stuck in this mess.
11: It's pretty disruptive, yep.
9: More and more drivers caught in slowdowns on the Queensway near Pinecrest in recent days, where the city says it may not improve until July. And ready for puck drop. The Charge play the first game of their PWHL Walter Cup final in Montreal an hour from now. We take you live to Place Belle. Good evening. O-Train riders saw some double car trains on Line 1 today for the first time in months. And while OC Transpo is promising to restore full Line 1 service by mid-June, Rideau Transit Group and the train maker still can't say when all of the issues will be solved. At today's Transit Committee meeting, Rideau Transit Group, Alstom, spoke publicly about LRT issues for the first time since O-Train Line 1 service was reduced in January. Alstom said the redesign of the LRT axle could still take a couple of years. OC Transpo will not commit to a timeline to begin testing and launching the O-Train East extension. CTV's Dylan Dyson joins us with more on this. Dylan.
12: Patricia, this is the first time in a long time that RTG has been to Transit Committee, even though they are the ones that maintain the line. They were there to answer questions, but most councillors left with more questions than answers, especially when it comes to transparency. Sam Kadod pushes his work schedule back every day to avoid taking a packed LRT train.
13: At 9 a.m., it's pretty packed, so especially at the busier stations like Rideau or Parliament, you'd be lucky to get on the first train.
12: At City Hall Thursday, the train's maintenance provider, Rideau Transit Group, making a rare appearance answering questions about the beleaguered light rail system.
14: We can confirm that we're on track to restore full service for June, and the axle redesign will continue together with the prototype as we move forward.
12: Alstom, the maker of Ottawa's light rail trains, also in town to face questions.
15: We are very comfortable and confident in the design of the equipment that we've provided. These trains are in service in multiple different locations globally and very comfortable with the safety and performance of our equipment.
12: The two groups still don't know what is causing all the train's problems, and an axle redesign will take years.
15: We're focused on the entirety of the system and the multiple root cause analyses that are ongoing. We have the initial root cause analysis associated with lateral loads, as well as the spalling root cause analysis that we're currently working on.
12: Some double car service started today on the LRT. OC Transpo is confident full service will resume in June, but still can't commit to an opening date for the East End extension.
4: At this time, we do not have sufficient number of vehicles to be able to open up the East End. And it's twofold. So we need to continue with the cartridge bearing assembly replacements to get those numbers up.
12: Councillors left unhappy with RTG and Alstom's answers on a return to full service.
16: Why are we not able to estimate an opening date? We have the carriages, we have the parts, we know how long the replacement takes. You should be able to map this out.
10: I'm concerned about the near-term Canada Day Blues Fest. That does not function without double train sets. And I'm really concerned about September and return to office. We've got to get this right.
12: In the meantime, riders are tired of waiting.
17: I've been around other cities in Canada, Europe, and that, and it's never seen anything like this. This is embarrassing, quite frankly.
12: The city has put a mileage limit of 100,000 kilometers on all trains, requiring those that hit that limit to be removed from service and have parts replaced. Alstom says it has a sufficient supply of parts to manage those replacements. But in the meantime, replacements is all that can be done until an axle system redesign is fully approved. Patricia.
9: All right, CTV's Dylan Dyson live for us tonight. Thank you. Well, it has been a month since Rick Leary took the helm at OC Transpo, and he says he has some big ideas to fix a system that has seen a lot of problems over the years. Leary sat down with CTV News Ottawa for his first TV one-on-one interview today. CTV's Leah LaRocque joins us now with more on this. Lots of questions, Leah.
18: Yes, and Patricia, Rick Leary says he wants to change the narrative around OC Transpo. He wants it to be one of the best systems in Canada. That's a tough sell to riders who have dealt with years of problems. But if things don't get better, he says he can be held accountable.
19: Right now, the LRT is running mostly single cars. The buses are late or don't show up, and riders don't trust the system. And now it's Rick Leary's job to change that. CTV Ottawa sat down with OC Transpo's new general manager, who says he doesn't think he's been tasked with an impossible mission, fixing OC Transpo.
20: Absolutely not. I got to tell you, the people before me have set the foundation for me to come into this job, and I believe I'm going to make a difference. I think the foundation's there.
19: His priority is fixing the light rail, and isn't ruling out big moves, like ripping up parts of the track or replacing the vehicles.
20: I don't disregard anything. You know, if I come to find out that that's what will make a difference long term, then a short investment today is better long term for the overall system. You know, but I have to assess it first. I don't want to commit to anything.
19: He says he still needs more time before committing to the Eastern Extension opening by Labor Day.
20: I need the rest of the information coming from RTG and Alstom on the materials management, the installation time frame for all the different vehicles.
19: Another big move, adjusting the bus schedule by September.
20: They don't get updated as regularly as they should. Mm-hmm. You can't get there from here, that type of concept. We have all these new technologies now, a clever device system that gives you the information on true travel times and time of day.
19: But riders have been promised a better working system before. Leary says he wants to earn back trust.
20: Trust, it's going to be earned. Right? So that's why our messaging is so important. Be honest about what we're providing today. I said it, 65 to 70% of the buses aren't leaving on time. A third of the time you can't get where you want to go based on our schedule.
19: Hoping that trust can lead to a bump in ridership that the cash-strapped OC Transpo so desperately needs.
20: If we start telling them what's fixed, and if they see it and they test it, my hope is they start using us more often.
19: Leary says it's his responsibility to make the system better for everyone.
20: There will be challenges, right? We still have old buses in this fleet. But if you don't start seeing some of the KPIs change, then, you know, you can hold me accountable.
18: And Mr. Leary told us he has moved to Ottawa and is taking the bus and the train every day to work and on weekends. He says he hasn't been late for work yet, and while on the rides, he speaks with riders to know how the system works and to learn it firsthand. He also welcomes a chance for us to ride the system with him. Patricia.
9: Guessing he gets out of the door early in the morning.
18: He tries.
9: Look forward to that. CTV's Leah LaRocque live for us tonight. Thank you. Now you can scan the QR code on the bottom of your screen to link to us online or visit ctvnewsottawa.ca. You can watch Leah LaRocque's full interview with OC Transpo boss Rick Leary on there. You can download the CTV News app right now. Just scan that QR code on your screen using your smartphone. The stage is set for an all-Canadian final in the PWHL.
0: On net, another stop by Franco.
9: The Ottawa Charge are in Montreal for Game 1 of the Walter Cup tonight. The Charge beat Boston in the semifinals, while Montreal beat Minnesota in 5 games. The first 2 games of the series are at Place Belle in Montreal before the series shifts to Ottawa for Game 3 on the holiday Monday. We will speak with CTV Montreal's Olivia O'Malley at 6:25 to preview tonight's Game 1.
21: Still ahead, the Canadian Tulip Festival, a big draw. And with the long weekend forecast coming up, sunshine, expect huge crowds and tourists in rows just like those colorful flowers. We'll help you plan coming up.
9: Well, here's a live look through our Centennial Glass Sky Cam. This does not look so convincing that there will be sunshine on the weekend, but it is on the way. 11 degrees out there in Ottawa right now after a couple of gray days in the capital, but it's going to turn beautifully. Once we get through tomorrow and a little bit of Saturday, it improves dramatically. We do have a chance of showers continuing into the evening hours and tomorrow through the day as well. Sun and cloud on Saturday, about a 30% chance of precipitation. Sunday and the holiday Monday are the two really good days on the long weekend. You'll look at 13 degrees at 8 o'clock tonight. You'll wake up to 9 degrees, slight chance of showers, that mix of sun and cloud, with about a 30% chance of showers by the noon hour. And looking at a good, solid, warm temperature, over 20 degrees tomorrow by 4 o'clock, setting the tone for some warm days ahead. Wait till you see what the temperature is in store for us on Tuesday. Well, if you feel your commute along the Queensway from the west has become even worse, you are certainly not alone. Drivers frustrated at the newest construction project along the 417 near Pinecrest, causing all kinds of slowdowns. CTV's Peter Sperling was out taking a look today and joins us live now. Peter.
22: Patricia, Ottawa has
23: slowing down to a crawl. It's mid-morning, well after rush hour, and this section of the 417 just before Pinecrest is barely moving.
24: I try to avoid it completely. Yeah, I try to get into work early and get home early.
23: Combined with other construction in the area, it's a commute Ben Dunn tries to avoid.
24: Terrible. It's pretty disruptive. Yep.
23: Highway 417 is a provincial highway, but the work being done here, Ontario's Ministry of Transportation says, is being carried out by the City of Ottawa.
24: What are they doing exactly? I don't even really... it's light rail related?
23: Yes, the city says it's part of the ongoing Stage 2 expansion.
25: Lane closures or lane shifts are for Stage 2 work. It's associated with overhead signage that we're putting in along the 417 that has been bundled as part of our project.
23: According to the city, a lane shift is in place until July 28th, impacting a single lane in both the east and westbound directions.
26: The area councillor says the traffic gets so bad at times, drivers are using other roads as a cut-through, including Iris, which now is limited to local traffic only.
27: We've got the local traffic only signs on Iris because it's causing pressure through Southwood, it's causing pressure through this neighborhood, and we're actively trying to get more police enforcement in the area.
23: The eastbound highway on-ramp at Pinecrest is also closed.
28: We just get used to it.
23: And other construction work along the 417 closer to the city make for a challenging drive.
28: Our base is in Orleans, and we travel the 417 constantly.
29: Back and forth.
28: Back and forth. And it's a nightmare.
30: And Patricia, get ready for more. The Minister of Transportation says in the coming weeks, eastbound lanes of Highway 417 between Carling and Rochester will also be reduced. That's to support construction of a new noise barrier. Patricia.
9: Oh, good. I've been caught in this a couple of times already. Peter, thank you. CTV's Peter Sperling live for us tonight. And stay with CTV News for continuing coverage of Ottawa's construction season. We got a few tough months ahead. You can get updates on radio, on News Talk 580 CFRA, and on CTV News Channel. Well, a transport truck driver is being treated for serious injuries following a crash on Highway 416 south of Ottawa. OPP say the truck collided with a crash truck in the southbound lanes of the highway near County Road 21. The driver of the transport truck was taken to hospital. Highway 416 remains closed for the investigation. 3 Toronto area residents are facing charges in connection with distraction thefts in Ottawa's South End. Police received 6 calls for distraction-style thefts in the span of an hour on May 2nd. In each case, police say the suspects engaged victims in conversation to divert their attention while stealing valuables. Police seized gold necklaces, rings, and high-end watches. An Ottawa Taekwondo coach is facing a charge of sexual assault. Ottawa police say the charge is in connection with an alleged sexual assault that occurred last summer. 50-year-old George Coe appeared in court today. Police are concerned there may be other victims. Auto shop Canada Wheels has identified the employee who died following an incident in the Mechanical Bay last weekend. Jordan Younger died after a tire ruptured on Saturday. In a statement, Canada Wheels says the freak accident at our facility was tragic and devastating. The business says Younger was family to all of them, adding, "The loss we feel is immeasurable." The Ministry of Labor is investigating. Well, the Prime Minister has unveiled a long-awaited national electricity strategy, planning to double the grid by 2050. In the process, transition to a low-emission economy, create jobs, and bring consumer costs down. CTV's Abigail Beeman reports.
1: The Prime Minister amped up to deliver a long-awaited electricity strategy with a plan to double Canada's capacity.
2: As our industries expand, our economy grows, AI accelerates, electricity demand in Canada is expected to double by 2050. So we will double our grid.
1: The government estimates the expansion could add 130,000 high-paying jobs by 2050.
3: This announcement in electricity, as far as I'm concerned, is the greatest announcement since, well, electricity itself.
1: Canada's current electrical system is complex and siloed. The Prime Minister concedes it's often easier to trade power with the United States than interprovincially, costing Canada billions.
5: Tying our grids together, and that will be that will be essential, and that's where the federal government has to come in and help the provinces make good choices that work strategically for the nation.
1: To help build and power an expanded grid, Mark Carney is proposing more flexibility to scale up natural gas, especially important in Western Canada, by loosening Trudeau-era clean electricity regulations.
6: It is a betrayal of the years of time that was spent with stakeholders and utilities and Indigenous nations on developing the federal clean electricity regulations.
7: He re-announced the same electricity plan that the Liberals have used over the last decade to jack up the cost of power bills by 35%.
8: While the government promises this expansion will eventually lower bills, it also puts the price tag at more than $1 trillion overall and couldn't provide any details about a breakdown or who would pay for what. Abigail Beeman, CTV News, Ottawa.
9: Canada's top doctor says there are now 36 people in the country being monitored for hantavirus after an additional 26 contacts were identified.
11: We were also notified of an additional 26 travelers who were on the flights but deemed by local European public health as being no risk. Again, in Canada, we are taking a precautionary approach and we have deemed them to be minimal or low risk as opposed to no risk.
9: There are now 27 low-risk and 9 high-risk contacts, which includes the cruise ship passengers and their close contacts. All are asymptomatic. The outbreak began on the cruise ship MV Hondius, and 3 passengers from that ship have died from the virus. Well, Honda is suspending indefinitely its plans for a $15 billion electric vehicle project here in Ontario. The automaker says the move is part of a larger overhaul of the company's business model. Honda CEO saying they will focus on rebuilding their auto business structure over the next 3 years, shifting focus to hybrid models that are currently in high demand. Honda Canada says the suspension of the EV project will not affect current operations at the existing plant in Alliston, Ontario. Honda's decision to park its billion-dollar plan to build an EV complex in Ontario comes at a time when new EV sales have shifted into overdrive. March saw an increase of almost 75% from a year ago compared to gas-powered car sales, which are down. CTV's Adrian Gobriel reports.
13: An acceleration in electric vehicle sales is driving a surging trend across the country. This new Statistics Canada report has revealed that in March, there were more than 21,000 new zero-emission vehicle sales in Canada, a spike of more than 74% year over year.
14: They are in high demand. So is there a future
4: for electrified vehicles. I mean, there's a present and a future for electrified vehicles.
7: In February, the federal government announced a new five-year EV incentives program, offering rebates of up to $5,000. Automotive insiders believe it's in part a driving factor.
10: The surge of gas prices and the return of the federal EV incentives is helping to drive those sales.
7: Another variable being cited, Canadian consumers becoming more familiar and open to the idea of going green.
10: We have consumers who have experience, their neighbors have experience with EVs, and they're trusting them.
7: New EV sales made up more than 12% of all vehicles sold in March, up from just over 6% during the same month last year. While Honda has indefinitely suspended its $15 billion electric vehicle complex in Ontario, in St. Thomas, Ontario, construction of a massive EV gigafactory battery plant is well underway, with production set for next year. Ottawa has also opened the door for 49,000 Chinese-built electric vehicles to enter the Canadian market. Demand from budget-conscious consumers is expected to be strong.
10: We're also hearing about exciting hybrids in the pipeline, and the variety of consumer choice is going to be building from all over the world.
7: One roadblock impeding EV growth, according to those watching the trends, is consumer anxiety over accessibility to functioning charging stations in communities across the country. Adrian Gobriel, CTV News, Toronto.
9: A new supportive housing complex in Ottawa's South End is being called a major step forward in addressing affordable housing and mental health challenges.
12: Day,
9: a ribbon cutting took place for Ottawa Salus's new building on Capilano Drive. The 54-unit project is designed for older adults living with mental health issues, substance use, and housing challenges.
14: It's a day of great pride, but also humility. Humility that the community believes and supports the clients that we serve. And our community, our government, our funders, federal, provincial, local, have come together and made this happen.
9: The building will provide on-site supports, including mental health services, addiction support, and community programming for residents. The crew of Artemis II visited the Canadian Space Agency headquarters in Montreal today. London's Jeremy Hansen reflecting on what he learned during the historic mission about Canada's contributions in space.
15: Nothing changed about what I thought Canada was capable of, but I sure did enjoy seeing it in real life and feeling it with my own eyes, and like being out there as a human in space representing our extraordinary country, the extraordinary work that we have talked about many times, Minister, literally decades of Canadian innovation that put us in this situation. But I got to really feel it and live it. Mm-hmm. And now it makes me unapologetically proud and also kind of like, let's get after it and let's go do the next thing.
9: The astronauts doing a bit of a cross-Canada tour. They were in Ottawa, of course, yesterday. All of this after they traveled to the far side of the moon during last month's 10-day mission. They went further from Earth than any humans before them.
16: This is really a journey into the beauty and science of color in nature with over 200 specimens.
9: Coming up, a display of color brightening up the Canadian Museum of Nature this summer. And taking another live look through our Centennial Glass Skycam, an evening that is on the cooler side, some clouds out there as well, 11 degrees, but lots of warmer weather on the way this weekend.
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9: Taking a look at the Queensway for the tail end of your Thursday evening commute. Not looking too bad out there, actually, even in some of those spots where we've seen a lot of slowdowns in the western part of the Queensway through the Green Bank, Pinecrest area. Not too bad this evening. Well, puck drop is just over 30 minutes away for game one of the PWHL final. The Ottawa Charge and Montreal Victoire meet in the championship round, with both teams seeking their first Walter Cup. CTV's Olivia O'Malley is at Place Bell in Laval and joins us live. And Olivia, the really cool part of this is that we know a Canadian team will be hoisting the Walter Cup with this first all-Canadian final.
22: Exactly, Patricia. And I'm sure the Ottawa Charge are looking to redeem themselves this year. This is the second year in a row they have reached the PWHL finals. They fell last year, of course, to the Minnesota Frost. Now, they could thank the Victoire because the Victoire had to beat the Frost to get to the finals tonight. Game one goes tonight at Place Bell in Laval, just north of Montreal. As you mentioned, it's the first ever all-Canadian showdown. This is the top-seeded Victoire's first appearance in the finals. They failed to make it past the semifinals in the past 2 years. And in the regular season, the two teams met four times. Montreal won three of those games and outscored Ottawa 10-2. Now, this is some breaking news. The Victoire are adding to their roster. The team just announced they signed defensive player Nadia Mativi to a 10-day contract. She joined the team after an impressive Olympic performance with Team Italy. This is a best-of-five series, meaning the team who wins the Walter Cup needs to win three games. And as I mentioned, puck drop is at 7 o'clock tonight, so that chance is given to both of those teams, and I'm sure they're both looking to get started here tonight in Laval.
9: Absolutely. I know there's a lot of excitement about it here in Ottawa, Olivia, where obviously the Senators are gone, but where you are, how divided is Montreal given this game is happening at Place Bell and the Habs and Sabres are battling it out on TV in Game 5 tonight?
22: Yeah, it's going to be another one of those nights where I think a lot of Montreal fans are maybe changing the channel between the two games, keeping an eye on the other game on their phone. There's lots of love for hockey here in Montreal, especially with both teams doing so well into the postseason. I know I've seen some fans behind me wearing their Canadiens jerseys tonight. So definitely good vibes all around, and hoping the fans are hoping here that both teams pull out a win tonight, Patricia.
9: It will be a blast. Thank you so much, Olivia. CTV's Olivia O'Malley reporting live for us tonight from Place Bell in Laval. And you can watch Game 1 of the Walter Cup Final tonight. Again, game time 7 p.m. coming up very soon on TSN. Well, every Thursday we want to put the spotlight on three good things happening in our city.
23: We begin with a colorful, sorry.
9: No, I was just going to say, you know, like, Steph is here and he's going to take it away.
23: I am here. I'm taking it away right now. Took it away too soon. Sorry, Patricia. We begin with a colorful exhibit to kick off the tourism season in Ottawa.
24: Color is something that is relatable to all of us. We learn this as young kids. We enjoy vibrant colors as well. This opportunity is really an opportunity to step into the rainbow and to really, the exhibition is sorted through colors.
23: The Canadian Museum of Nature unveiling its new exhibit called Wild Color. It explores the beauty and the science of color in the natural world, examining more than 200 specimens and objects. Wild Color opens to the public tomorrow, and you can see it until January 7th.
9: Okay, that looks super cool.
23: Super cool. And what I love about the Museum of Nature, when it comes to kids, it's not hands-off. They have some hands-on experiences, and it's really fun, especially on a March break or like this. It's amazing.
9: Yeah, they're also on the other side, the Canadian Museum of History, where you can actually take your kids in, and they can get right into it, which is fun. Now, despite the fact that we're dressed in very dull colors tonight, it is colorful everywhere, not just in the museum, but of course at Commissioner's Park, the tulips are blooming. The Canadian Tulip Festival runs until Monday, so the holiday around Dow's Lake. You can go on a tulip trek, visit the tulip market, the Dutch Pavilion, and more. And there are no fireworks at Tulip Festival this weekend, just so you know. But it is going to be busy. I don't know if you got out last weekend at all.
23: No.
9: But I was out on the Saturday when it was really sunny and beautiful. And, you know, it's fine. Just elbows up as you get through the crowd there at the Tulip Festival.
23: And Sunday will be bright and sunny, so the temperature's about to heat up. And so you won't be seeing me in a sweater after next week, for sure. And athletes will be testing their limits and reaching for victory at the Cohere Center this weekend. The first HYROX Ottawa event runs until Sunday with competitions all weekend. HYROX combines both running and functional workout stations where participants will run for 1 kilometer, then do a functional workout station, repeating it 8 times. This is no easy feat.
9: No joke. No sweaters there either, no. I noticed.
23: Things heat up really quickly.
9: I tried a little like HYROX style training classes.
23: Yes.
9: Even that, like pushing a sled. Tough. Good
23: One
9: luck
23: of my
9: to
23: favorite
9: all of
23: workouts.
9: Them. Yeah, you're strong. Do you have a story for us to include in our three good things segment? Something light, happy, a community event, or notable achievement to brighten up the day? Send your ideas to ottawanews@ctv.ca.
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9: Well, it has been a cloudy and cool day as we get closer to that Victoria Day long weekend. Not warm enough for a swim today at the dock at Dow's Lake. Not warm enough for Steph to take off the sweater. But the temperatures are set to warm up to above 20 degrees Celsius this weekend as we take a look at that satellite radar picture right now. We do have a chance of showers this evening and into tomorrow, maybe into Saturday morning as well. Sunday and Monday, though, we're looking at quite a bit of sunshine in the capital, so that will be a very nice change. They had some sun today in St. John's, 11 degrees there. Fredericton seeing 15, Halifax 13 with some cloud cover. Into Ontario and in Toronto today, a cloudy 10-degree day. A little warmer, a little nicer in Windsor, where they're seeing 17 degrees. Out west, they had some really good temperatures yesterday. A little cooler today across the board. Winnipeg, 22 degrees. Regina, 14. Calgary and Edmonton, 19, 14 degrees respectively, with some sunshine, a mix of sun and cloud, and 15 degrees in Vancouver. All right, taking a look at our overnight lows tonight. Not as cool as last night, 7 degrees right here in Ottawa, a little cooler to the west. Bancroft not getting up above the freezing mark. But for the most part along the Seaway, seeing 7 degrees overnight tonight for our lows. 4 degrees across the river in Gatineau, a little warmer to the east of us in Montreal, where they are getting 11 degrees tonight. Okay, so we look at the highs tomorrow, and it is better. This is where we're getting into some of those temperatures above 20 degrees. 22 here in Ottawa, 21 in Cornwall, 18 in Bancroft, 20 in Pembroke along the Seaway, 20 degrees as well.

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13: 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On tonight's big picture, a black bear became the center of attention in a Southern California town. The bear was spotted roaming through Altadena, climbing trees and running through yards. At one point, a man left out raw chicken and water for the bear. But wildlife officials say that is an example of what not to do. They say feeding bears can make them too comfortable around people and put both the bear and the community at risk. Now, some other stories you need to know right now. Motorists will find some relief at the gas pumps heading into the Victoria Day long weekend. Canadians for Affordable Energy President Dan McTagg says prices will drop 4 cents a litre tomorrow. The average price of gas will be around $1.91 a litre. Gas prices have jumped 8 cents a litre over the past 2 days. Runners will be able to ride the O-Train to the start line for the marathon. OC Transpo announcing O-Train Line 1 and 2 will open at 5 a.m. on Sunday, May 24th. Thousands of runners will be heading to the start line for the Ottawa Race Weekend Marathon and Half Marathon. Gatineau police are scrapping their new logo after discovering the design included elements from a stock image library. The service unveiled the new logo on Wednesday, featuring a stylized bird, a darker blue shield, and gold-colored borders. However, residents raised concerns the bird graphic was similar to an Adobe blog post about minimalized logo design. Police say the bird image came from a stock image library used by the city of Gatineau. Gatineau police now reverting back to the original logo.
14: Possibilities here. It's the opener.
13: Thady Waite scoring the first goal and the winning goal for Ottawa Rapid FC. The Rapid beating the Halifax Tides FC 2-0 last night at TD Place. Ottawa's next home game is May 23rd at TD Place against the Montreal Roses. Well, just a reminder, there will be a number of closures and service reductions on Monday for Victoria Day. Ottawa City Hall and all client service centres will be closed. There will be no curbside green bin recycling or garbage collection on Monday, with pickup delayed by 1 day all week. All Ottawa Public Library branches and child care centres will be closed. OC Transpo buses and O Train lines 1, 2, and 4.

0: will all be on a Sunday schedule on Monday. The Ontario government is allowing malls and stores to open on Victoria Day and Family Day, and several malls will be open. Most grocery stores, LCBO, and beer store locations will be open on Monday as well. 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

0: If you're buying a used vehicle, you likely check to see how many kilometers are on the odometer. A new report suggests odometer fraud is on the rise and becoming a huge problem for car buyers. CTV's Pat Foran reports.
1: CTV News has done many stories on odometer fraud. Francisco Jardim bought a truck with 187,000 kilometers. Its actual mileage was 455,000.
2: I feel ripped off.
1: Dennis Estevez bought a vehicle with 184,000 kilometers. Its true mileage was 320,000.
3: Clearly it was rolled back.
1: A new report from Carfax found last year in Canada it flagged more than 20,000 vehicles with rolled back odometers. They suspect the actual number that's been tampered with is much higher. With new technology, it's easy to do.
4: You can go to Amazon and spend $200 or $300 and buy a tool to plug into your car and manipulate the electronic odometer all day long. So that does not protect anyone.
1: The Ontario Motor Vehicle Industry Council, OMVIC, says its latest report shows more than 2,300 dealers, salespersons, and curbsiders were charged last year, resulting in $1.9 million in fines. About 1,500 cases involved curbsiders, and many of those involved odometer fraud.
5: They are going to try to make that vehicle look better than it is, and you know they're going to want to sell it for more.
6: The good news is that it's not just an odometer that records a vehicle's mileage. Most cars now come with a black box and several electronic modules that also record how far a car has traveled. A mechanic with a scan tool can find the true mileage fairly easily.
1: To avoid rolled back odometers, purchase a used vehicle information package and a Carfax vehicle history report. Check the seller's ID to make sure they're the lawful owner of the car. Ask for service records and have the vehicle checked by your mechanic. While manufacturers could do more to stop odometer scams, Carfax says criminals are never far behind.
4: As quickly as the OEMs improve their technology, the hackers are figuring it out.
1: Pat Foran, CTV News.
0: Once again, Honda confirmed today that it is shelving its plan to build an $11 billion EV project in Canada. BNN Bloomberg's Marla Fernandez has more.
7: Honda says evolving business conditions and shifting consumer demand are to blame. Both Ottawa and Ontario had promised $5 billion to finance the project. Honda says it hasn't accessed any of the funds. Honda also reported its first ever annual loss today of $2.7 billion U.S. Its shift away from electric vehicles are mainly to blame. The Japanese company and other car makers have taken big hits, with the U.S. no longer supporting EV strategy. Here are the closing numbers for the day. The Canadian dollar up a fraction to 72.86. West Texas Intermediate barely changed at 101.17. Western Canadian Select is down to 79.71, and the TSX gained 226 points today. Those are your business headlines. I'm Marilla Fernandez.
8: Almost 37% of Canadians have experienced tinnitus within the past year.
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2: 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It kicks off tomorrow, runs through Monday at Clark Fields Park. 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
1: Tinnitus affects almost 40% of Canadians every year. It's a ringing in the ears that can be debilitating and even life-threatening in rare cases. CTV health reporter Pauline Chan has more.
3: I first thought that it was my loud refrigerator and didn't realize, in fact, the hissing sound was coming from me, from my ears.
4: Jim Gray first experienced tinnitus in 2020.
5: Tinnitus is the perception of sound that is not actually in the environment.
3: I often couldn't concentrate. It was doing a number on my mental health. And I couldn't sleep at night without taking heavy medication.
4: It was so bad he feared he might end up taking his own life, like a few severe tinnitus patients he had read about.
3: I try to manage it through exercise, through diet, through acupuncture, even tried some cognitive therapy, which was helpful, but didn't attack the underlying problem.
5: Almost 37% of Canadians have experienced tinnitus within the past year.
4: Audiologist Maria Simone says tinnitus is often connected with hearing loss due to aging or loud environments. And in the absence of sound, the brain becomes hyperactive in certain regions. Last year, Gray traveled to the U.S. to try a new device called the Lanier. It pairs sound from headphones with stimulus from a tongue-tip device.
3: It's completely changed my life. Within 3 days of trying the Lanier, my tinnitus had been reduced by 90%.
6: Bimodal neuromodulation. Now, that's a mouthful, but it basically means that bimodal means that we stimulate two senses at once, and neuromodulation means it makes changes in the brain.
4: CEO Ross O'Neill says the device has just been approved by Health Canada and is already used across Europe and the U.S.
6: The most important thing is that tinnitus patients get into the care of an ENT or audiologist, and then they can decide what is the most appropriate treatment for them.
4: Right now it costs several thousand dollars, but the manufacturers hope the Lanier will soon be covered by insurance. Pauline Chan, CTV News.
1: Well, coming up, the lineup has been released for the World Cup final halftime show. Taking another live look through our Centennial Glass Skycam. Cloud cover out there on the cool side. It is 11 degrees in Ottawa right now. We're going to tell you what to expect tomorrow when we come back.
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1: Well, here's what's on CTV tonight. E-Talk, Georgie and Mandy's first marriage, Next Level Chef, Fear Factor, House of Fear, and Celebrity Jeopardy. Here's a recap of the top stories we are following right now.
29: I'll be held accountable at any point in time, to be honest with you. You know, 6 months from now, if you don't start seeing things change, there will be challenges, right? We still have old buses in this fleet. But if you don't start seeing some of the KPIs change, then, you know, you can hold me accountable.
1: New OC Transpo boss Rick Leary says fixing the O train is his main priority as he gets up to speed on the transit issues facing Ottawa.
30: Canada will double its electricity generation over the course of the next two decades.
1: The federal government launched its national energy strategy today with a plan to double Canada's grid by 2050.
31: The lane shifts are for stage two work. It's associated with overhead signage that we're putting in along the 417.
1: The start of construction season is already frustrating commuters on the Queensway. Work on Highway 417 near Pinecrest is slowing drivers down. The City of Ottawa will launch the construction season officially tomorrow, including work coming up on Riverside Drive and Bank Street. One final look at your forecast. After a couple of cool days, it is going to change for us. You'll wake up to 9 degrees and cloudy periods. Just a light breeze tomorrow for your Friday. And then a nice warm daytime high. We're looking at 22 degrees with a mix of sun and cloud and about a 30% chance of showers. Similar on Saturday, 23 degrees. Lots of sunshine in the forecast for Sunday, which is nice, 21 degrees. And then Monday, of course, is part of your weekend as well. Victoria Day looks lovely. Mix of sun and cloud and 25 degrees. And yes, we do have a 30 on the board. I think Stephen Keyes is clapping for that 30-degree day.
0: That's
1: the first time we're seeing something like that this year. Whether we'll actually get there or not. I like that we have some good solid targets.
0: I almost wanted to give that forecast a standing ovation, you know, but I can't leave my seat. It would ruin the shot here.
1: No, you can't, because you have work to do. You want to tell us what our team is working on for the 11:30 tonight stuff.
0: Well, certainly, Patricia, we will be keeping an eye. We're locked into that PWHL game to see how the Ottawa Charge do against the Montreal Victoire tonight. But we're also keeping an eye on provincial politics, and that's because the big buy that got bought back is still making headlines and has some Ontario taxpayers flying high with frustration. Newly released documents from the Premier's office show the government put a down payment on a $30 million jet in January, and we didn't find out about the purchase until mid-April. So people have questions about that. Full details tonight at 11:30. You'll also be at Evening in the Maritimes. We're going to be keeping an eye on you as well tonight, Patricia.
1: Yes, looking forward to running over there as soon as we are done the show at the Westin tonight. And finally for us tonight, we want to let you know about this. The lineup has been released for the first ever FIFA World Cup 2026 halftime show. It will bring music and soccer together on the world's biggest stage, all in support of a special cause. Steph is clapping tonight. Steph is dancing tonight.
0: Love
1: this
0: that
1: is
0: song.
1: Fun up here. Shakira, Madonna, and K-pop superstars BTS set to headline the World Cup final halftime show on July 19th at New Jersey's MetLife Stadium. The match is expected to draw millions of viewers worldwide. The show, curated by Coldplay's Chris Martin, will be produced by Global Citizen and support FIFA's Global Citizen Education Fund, which aims to raise $100 million U.S.,
0: nice
1: total, to expand access to education and soccer programs for children around the world. And we know in just about every country of the world, they do play soccer and kids aspire to be part of the World Cup. And it's all about giving back and making sure those dreams stay alive.
0: Definitely. Yeah. All my friends played soccer as kids.
1: Yeah.
0: Not me, as the artist of the amongst athletes.
1: You were singing.
0: singing,
1: dancing, cheering them on. That is our show for tonight. Hope to see some of you at Evening in the Maritimes.

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3: Good evening. I'm Ryan Knowles. Mostly cloudy out there. 11 degrees. Your full forecast is coming up. First, your top stories. Several officials appeared before the city's transit committee today, saying a redesign of the Line 1 train's faulty wheels is progressing well, but it could still be years away from being complete. Components within the wheel assemblies have been linked to both the 2021 derailment and recent Line 1 service reductions, though the exact root causes are still being studied. Here's CTV's Dylan Dyson.
4: At City Hall Thursday, the train's maintenance provider, Rideau Transit Group, making a rare appearance answering questions about the beleaguered light rail system.
5: The actual redesign will continue together with the prototype as we move forward.
4: Alstom, the maker of Ottawa's light rail trains, also in town to face questions.
6: We're focused on the entirety of the system and the multiple root cause analyses that are ongoing. We have the initial root cause analysis associated with lateral loads, as well as the spalling root cause analysis that we're currently working on.
3: Officials also confirming today that double car service on Line 1 will resume in mid-June, but still can't commit to an opening date for the East End extension. Meantime, the new head of OC Transpo says if you don't start seeing change for the better 6 months from now, you can hold him accountable. Rick Leary making the remark today in a sit-down interview with CTV's Leo LaRocque. Leary hopes to show improvement through data in the months ahead in a way that puts more people on our city's buses and trains.
7: Be transparent, open it, right, so everybody knows their route. And, if it's reliable now, maybe I'll try it and give it a shot. I keep hearing about it. Because, gas prices, people want an alternative, right? And we want to provide that alternative.
3: Leary also elaborated on timelines to make bus schedules more reliable. And in other news, Prime Minister Mark Carney has unveiled Canada's long-awaited new electricity strategy, placing a heavy emphasis on expanding the role of natural gas in powering the grid. The new strategy looks to double Canada's electricity grid by 2050 and would adjust the clean electricity regulations. CTV's Abigail Beeman has more.
8: The government estimates the expansion could add 130,000 high-paying jobs by 2050. Canada's current electrical system is complex and siloed. The Prime Minister concedes it's often easier to trade power with the United States than interprovincially, costing Canada billions. To help build and power an expanded grid, Mark Carney is proposing more flexibility to scale up natural gas, especially important in Western Canada, by loosening Trudeau-era clean electricity regulations.
9: While the government promises this expansion will eventually lower bills, it also puts the price tag at more than $1 trillion overall and couldn't provide any details about a breakdown or who would pay for what. Abigail Beeman, CTV News, Ottawa.
3: It's a new way to join the conversation. Have your say with the CFRA Talkback button on the iHeartRadio app. From the CTV Weather Center, cloudy tonight, 30% chance of showers. Low of 7 degrees, cloudy tomorrow, a high of 22, mix of sun and clouds Saturday, high of 23, sunny Sunday, high of 21. That is the latest from the CTV Newsroom. I'm Ryan Knowles. Shane Hewden, the night shift is next.
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2: From the nation's capital, all across the country for you, I'm Shane Hewitt in Ottawa, more specifically the village of Merrickville. Just south of the city, Ryan O'Donnell's in Calgary. Noah Skanga is in Toronto. Happy Friday, friends. Well, I mean, most people aren't going to work tomorrow. Why don't we just say it like it is?
3: Oh, right. You got, like, there was this glimmer, this shine in my eye that was there for a second thinking, wow, time travel.
2: We made it.
3: We made it.
2: No, it's still Thursday, throwback Thursday. But for all of those who take Friday off for this long weekend, good for you. I am jaloux. So, for Throwback Thursday today, and all of us pessimistic, cynical, can't believe we're stuck here, people, looking forward to a long weekend. The reason I say that is that I would imagine right now, as we speak in, Kelowna and Victoria and all that stuff, I'm assuming that they're not going to know this just because of the proximity. But in Toronto and in Ottawa and in Montreal, there is a flurry of driving leaving the city. Going up to some, cabin, maybe in Montreal, you're Saint-Sauveur or something like that. You're going North Tremblant, something like that. Ottawa, Tremblant. Maybe you're going, West Pembroke, trying to get yourself into some cabin. Kawarthas. Wasaga! There's all kinds of Muskoka. There's all kinds of places that here in the center part of the country, people are driving to right now. And if you're going, good for you. I'm proud of you. I am so jealous. It's crazy. This is the weekend where people open up their lives. The pools are open. Their cabins are open. The lake houses are open. Then you get reminded how much work it is. But I'm pretty sure when you open up that beer on the dock on one of these days this weekend, that's probably going to be sunny. It's all okay. At least I hope that's the case. So our salute to the last official working day before the long weekend, because the rest of us suckers work that last day for you. We'll talk about food today and barbecue. How about that, Ryan?
3: That sounds good. I can't barbecue, though. It's going to be 9 degrees and pouring rain and snow all weekend.
2: Oh, good. Welcome to Calgary.
3: Yay.
2: Do you barbecue, though? You're kind of like an urban guy. I'm pretty sure you even just get delivery from a barbecue place.
3: I love barbecue. I've only barbecued a couple of times. Actually, lots of urban places have small enough patios with small barbecues. And my roommate a couple years ago, very good barbecuer, he used to use it all the time. However, where I'm moving to does not have a patio at all.
2: Oh.
3: But it is two large barbecues on top
2: of the
3: building that you can use. So yeah. I would say that barbecue culture is live and well, even in the humdrum of the town.
2: Okay. Noah Skanga. Now I know that you, family's everything to you, and you've been known to have a glass of wine and a slice of pizza from time to time. You ever do the BBQ for the family?
4: Not for the family, no. I've primarily always done it for myself, actually, believe it or not. Nice. It's always just been when everyone's gone, go away, whatever, and I'll be like, well, maybe I'll barbecue, get a nice steak, and just enjoy this on my own some, instead of sharing it with everyone else.
2: I like this. This is a good plan. Mm-hmm. It's a good plan Noah Skanga has, I gotta tell you. I made a switch from, I've always had natural gas, propane for camping, natural gas at the house. Now, that I'm in this house, I don't have natural gas, at least not, there is natural gas in the house, just not for the barbecue, and I don't know what I'm doing yet. So I thought, wood pellet barbecue it is. I've never had one. I got some friends who have them. They love them. I have one friend. He's got the Wi-Fi attachment on it. So from his phone, he can control the temperatures. Doesn't have to get off the couch, which doesn't really feel like barbecuing to me. You set the timer this hot for this long. But the catch is your food comes out basically perfect.
3: Yeah, but it loses the art.
2: It's the really intuition. Kind of the art of screwing up. Right.
3: That's true. You can't, now you're taking away the trial and error of, this beef Wellington needed to come out of the oven 4 hours ago, or, it needs 20 more minutes, or I don't know.
2: Beef Wellington.
3: I was just thinking, It's because my brother tried to get this exact kind of thermometer, like it's for specifically for making beef Wellingtons. And I told him, you got to man up and do it the old fashioned way or it will never taste as good.
2: Okay. Well, I'm curious if I've made the right decision. Hmm. So Ted Reeder is going to join us. He's the Grill Godfather and he has his own, seasonal restaurant Godfather. That they do. The Grill Father. Is that what you call him? Ted's got his own, he's got his own spot. It's seasonal, but they do all smoked meat, everything kind of place, right? And so Ted, he's a chef, but he's moved into the barbecue and I'm really looking forward to getting his tips. I have, prefaced the conversation with, by the way, how do we do a good job? So if you are looking for the cue this weekend or figuring out whether it's the charcoal, the briquette style, God, that smell is good.
3: So good.
2: The sound of the can, yeah, this is where you missed out in the 80s and 90s, Ryan. The sound of the lighter fluid can, because it used to be a can, on the briquettes that smelled so good already, and then the clunky clunk clunk of the squeezy of the lighter. Oh, God, it was just a heavenly thing. You guys missed out your generation. It's such a big one.
3: How many times did your eyebrows get singed off at the family barbecue?
2: Never.
3: Okay.
2: I've never had my roommate once. He was turning on the barbecue and all I heard was woof. And he came back in and he was like, oh my God. But that was different. So yeah, so we're getting a Ted Reeder and some barbecue tips. Smoked meat style, grill style. How do you do it? And how do you keep yourself and keep care of your barbecue through the summer so it takes care of you? So I'm really looking forward to that. I mean, it's kind of a long weekend convo, right? That feels good. Dr. Sylvain Charlebois is going to be here, as always, on Thursdays, and we're going to talk about meat. In fact, we're going to talk about what's going on with fast food these days. The Shake Shack, the burgers, the cost of beef, and all of that is also coming up. Rob Breckenridge is going to help us understand what's going on with the news. Big announcements today by the Prime Minister. So are they actually going to pull the trigger on this energy strategy that they've got going on? I mean, it has been a year since they said that they were going to do amazing things in the MOU with Alberta and pipelines. Curious to see what's been done, which I think that announcement is scheduled to come tomorrow. So we're going to get a little bit of this information coming up here. And our Throwback Thursday today is 1980. Now, we've done 1980 recently on it. So we're not throwing back so much to the year of 1980. We are throwing back to Mount St. Helens because I think it's Sunday is the 46-year anniversary of the eruption of Mount St. Helens. And the interesting thing that I'm curious about tonight, and I'm going to ask Ed Conroy about it, because Ed is a historian, but he's in Toronto. Everybody who's listening on the west coast of the country, you probably remember Mount St. Helens if you were alive, or the stories of it. I'm not sure if that's the same for everyone who is in Ontario. You probably saw it on the news, but you certainly didn't have ash falling on your car, and your windows get rattled, and to hear the stories from so close about it. So we are going to learn about volcanoes. We also have stories of two characters tonight that were heavily involved with the story of Mount St. Helens. One is the story of a guy who wouldn't leave. He refused to leave. He did interviews swearing, saying that he wasn't going to leave, and he didn't. And there was another guy who was, I think he was a geologist, seismic something, and he was observing. And he was the one on the ham radios heard around the world the announcements that it blew its top. And so the story of those two particular people are fascinating when it comes to the story of Mount St. Helens. So we're going to learn a little bit about that. Volcanoes, Throwback Thursday, the impact of all of it. By the way, there was songs written about Mount St. Helens. There was a made-for-TV movie about Mount St. Helens. And that's going to be the focus of our Throwback Thursday today. So a little bit of fun, a little bit of learning. 7-10-10, where were you? What were you up to in 1980? More specifically, do you remember Mount St. Helens and where were you when that story happened? Spoiler alert, it's expected to happen again. It's already in the window that the cycle of that place blowing its top, we're in the window again already. So we need to learn that part too. Plus, Richard Cross will be here later on. Shane Hewitt and the Night Shift. Stand by.
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1: Well, as we lead into barbecue season, I think that's the appropriate time to get the godfather of the grill on the radio with us. Ted is here. He's the chef. It's tedreeder.com to get connected with Ted, the godfather of the grill. Ted, it's time, and I think I need your advice.
2: Okay, Shane. What can I help you with? How can we make things tasty?
1: Oh, you can help me so much. Okay, so I've decided to take the leap. You know, people sometimes, I think this is the progression. They kind of go from a propane grill to a natural gas grill. That's a big step. And then once you're in a natural gas grill, you kind of start to get charcoal curious a little bit, right? I mean, I think that kind of kicks in. And then you kind of get with a good natural gas grill, you kind of get hardwood curious too, a little bit.
2: Yeah.
1: And so I moved and I'm in a place. Does not have natural gas run for a barbecue yet. I don't know where I'm going to put my barbecue. I think that I should wait and make sure that my outdoor kitchen is set up properly. So here's what I did. I did buy a pellet barbecue so I can smoke and cook. Have I made a decent decision?
2: You've made a decent decision. Are you going to keep the gas grill?
1: The gas grill eventually. I just wanted to make sure I knew where it would go.
2: Okay, that's an important aspect. But having a gas grill, if you've got a spouse and you got kids, sometimes they get tired of heavy amounts of smoke. So keeping that gas grill on hand for those quick days when you just want a quick burger or a hot dog or a chicken breast or even a steak. And then the pellet grill, great for smoking ribs and pork shoulder and brisket, but you can also crank up the temperature and use it as a grill as well. The first thing when you're going out to buy a grill or a smoker, you have to determine how hard do you want to work. And that really is like a pellet smoker takes a lot of the guesswork out of learning how to smoke old school. Like at my restaurant, we're all live fire, hardwood and charcoal, and learning to maintain and manage that charcoal without burning it up too quickly is an art form in itself. So we work hard at my restaurant in terms of building fires and maintaining that great flavor and authenticity of that real world of barbecue. But everyday life, when I go home, I want quick and easy and convenient for my family because I've had a hard day or I've worked a long day or I've been busy with other things in life, including kids and my wife. So you want something that's going to make it easy. I just want a quick chicken breast tonight. Go turn on the grill, and in under 20 minutes, you've got a chicken breast.
1: I love it. It almost is like a misnomer, your godfather of the grill. You're kind of godfather of the fire, really.
2: Thank you. Well, my career in barbecue and it really started out on a gas grill, and then it moved and evolved into my love of fire. Since I was a kid, my dad, When I learned about it, was over an open fire. And eventually, our grill was not a gas grill. Our grill was a wheelbarrow filled with charcoal and like a kitchen shelf over top of it. And that's what I learned to cook on. My dad was always about charcoal and a fire. So if we were out fishing, you know, he'd build a fire and we'd have a shore lunch. So it's I love that real barbecue where you get that flavor. But on a gas grill, you can infuse flavor into that just as easily with cooking on a plank. If you want to do something like a plank salmon or plank mashed potatoes, to buying pucks that fit inside or little containers or accessories that you can put wood chips in.
1: I had one of those once. It was pretty easy.
2: They're easy, right? And, yep. You know, it adds just the right amount of smoke. A little smoke goes a long way. You don't need to have a ton of smoke going on, you know?
1: Yeah.
2: When we smoke brisket here at the joint, it's, we use two chunks of wood about like this, barrel staves, and that's it.
1: Really, eh?
2: Yeah. You don't need a lot of smoke to impact the flavor.
1: Yeah, that's probably one of the biggest mistakes people make is I remember there was one time I bought a smoker and I had that, and I put way too much wood in the bottom, and I tried to make like a beef jerky, and it was the kind of thing that I ate it, and then my nose smelled like smoke for days. Like, yeah. It was too much.
2: It's in the first 45 minutes of cooking, that's when all your penetration of smoke flavor is going to happen. After that, you're just changing the color on the outside, and you're making it a little bit too strong. So start, less is more. Start with one really good piece of wood in there, and watch how the smoke builds and how long it lasts, and take notes. You know, an apple wood works this way, an oak barrel stave works this way, maple works this way. You know, birch is, you don't want to smoke with that because it's going to give you a stench and an acrid flavor. So the right wood is important. Fruit woods and hardwoods, nut woods, always good to use.
1: So I was driving, and I don't even remember where I was. It might have been Northern Ontario. There was a cat on the side of the road that had a barbecue, kind of like you described the joint. Like, it was just like outdoor smoked meat, but really it was like a trailer and then a bunch of barrel grills and some picnic tables with umbrellas. Yeah. And I thought of you, and I thought, you know what? This guy probably loves this gig, seasonal, loves it as just roadside snacks and sandwiches as much as Ted does, because he just seemed to be happy getting himself all set up, you know, kind of dancing to his music, doing his thing. And it really is a love affair, isn't it?
2: It is. It gets into your heart and soul. At least it does for me. I've always loved cooking. I am a trained chef. That's where I started. I worked in kitchens, and barbecue just was where I loved to be. I always liked to be on the grill. And then the next thing, you know, it just evolves. You know, the passion takes you a long way. It's hard work, but the seasonal work is good. The joint, we're in our seventh season out here in Whitby. And, it's a hard business, but when we start firing up everything and the live fire, when our fire table's going, our smokers are going, and our pizza ovens are going, and our wood-fired nachos are cooking, that smell of the hardwood and the charcoal and music, it's just a great place to be. And then when the weather gets cold, because our main kitchen is outside, when the weather's cold, we shut it down, and then I look for a beach.
1: Yeah, that's a great plan. Okay, so for those who aren't around Whitby, you're going to have to find someone who loves it like Ted in your province. But for those who are around Whitby, where can they find you, Ted?
2: They're going to find me at 615 Winchester Road in Brooklyn, Ontario, at El Dorado Golf Club. You don't have to golf to eat here, and you don't have to eat to golf here. But we have, it's a 9-hole great course, good for kids and seniors and those that want to learn the game. And then we've got ice cold beer and tasty barbecue. Our brisket is wicked, wood fired pizzas. We make everything as much as we can on site. And, you know, I've got an amazing crew. Can't do what I do without the crew. And they, they make tasty at the joint.
1: That's great. Come for the smoked meat, stay for the golf. With Ted, why not? Okay, Ted, two, you gave us one about less is more. How about two more quick barbecue tips, whether it's natural gas, propane, or smoke, that everyone can take into their summer so they can try some stuff?
2: Especially if you're working with live fire, fire extinguishers, bucket of water, be safe. A clean grill is a healthy grill. So get yourself a really good grill brush. When you finish cooking, while your food rests for 5 minutes, clean your damn grill. That's an important thing. And then season it with a non-stick spray and rub it into the grill grates so that when you fire it up tomorrow, it's ready, it's clean, and it'll get hot. So a clean grill is a healthy grill, and a clean grill is also a hotter grill. And the second accessory thing you need to have is a really great thermometer. And you want to be taking the internal temperatures of your meats so that you know when they're properly cooked and at their optimum. Super important. Keeps you healthy.
1: TedReeder.com. Get connected with Ted and the joint in Whitby. You can find all the stuff on the website. The Godfather of the Grill. Godfather of the Grill on the socials and Instagram. Get connected with Ted. Thank you, brother. Great to see you.
2: Thanks, Shane. Enjoy the day. Cheers.
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1: Dr. Sylvain Charlebois, the Food Professor podcast is mega popular online, so make sure to go grab that, give it a listen. And he is my brother in spam and chocolate treats. Hello, my friend.
2: Good. How are you?
1: I'm good, thank you very much. You want to talk about Shake Shack and what's been going on here with them losing tons and tons of money, even though they're still opening up new stores, and because the storyline kind of comes back to beef?
2: Yeah, no, absolutely. I mean, it's just, the food service industry is an interesting one for sure. It's hard to follow. Once in a while you look at a spreadsheet or a balance sheet and you think, well, things are great, but, it doesn't necessarily tell you whether they can expand or retreat or close some stores. So it's really everywhere. So sometimes numbers will tell you that they're probably going to expand, and sometimes they won't. So yeah, the Shake Shack story is certainly an interesting one for sure.
1: It must be part of the plan though, right? Like this gets worse before it gets better, especially when they're expanding and opening stores, because things like infrastructure, trucking, supply chains is going to be way more expensive to start as they open up more Shake Shack stores than it would be once they get to their destination. No, so like, I mean, $300 million is a pretty big loss, but I mean, they must plan for that.
2: There were signs about 6 months ago. They decided to come up with a GLP-1 menu, which means that people were actually moving away from the

0: brand. And so that's a sign for sure. Cause when they're explicit about something, McDonald's, when they make an announcement, and they just did this week with energy drinks, it's fine. It's about expanding. It's about, you know, diversifying their portfolio of products on their menu. But Shake Shack was indicating that perhaps something was up. And so I do think that they want to expand just to increase volume and decrease costs, based on that, because of that volume. So that's certainly probably a strategy that they're pursuing. I'm not sure if it's going to work, especially with QSR being under tremendous pressure, because of the economy right now. What's weird, typically you would see a lot of people looking for fast food solutions, but it's not happening this time around. People are looking for fast casual, fine dining even. They're spending less. They're not going to be buying their bottle of wine or entree, but they're just avoiding that $20 hamburger with a fry, because they say, well, I'm paying a premium for something that may not be good for me. So might as well go to a restaurant, treat myself well, get served with food that is half decent for your body.
1: Not have to clean my own table for $4 extra and sit down and take your time is also a thing. Price of beef comes up in their list of excuses, though. They can't be the only one feeling that squeeze.
0: It's been weird with meat, to be honest. I know beef is getting a lot of attention, and yes, prices have gone up, but it's a premium product. You're supposed to be paying more for beef. The problem right now is chicken, to be honest. And I'm thinking about, you know, many chains actually rely on chicken to make a living. Nando's comes up to mind for sure, and they're everywhere. They're complaining about chicken prices in Canada for sure. I mean, a whole chicken is up 39% year to year. How can that be? It's supply managed. We're supposed to be seeing stable prices, and the production cycle is 9 weeks, not 2 years like beef. So it's been weird. So if you're in a restaurant business and meat is your thing, no matter, there's few places to hide. Pork may be forgiving, but for chicken and beef, it's been super difficult.
1: For all of the chickens that are offended that the food professor just said that beef is premium and you are not, you can send your complaints to the food professor directly. Tell me about GLP-1 drugs. This is the Ozempics and all of those that are out there. Yeah. Wouldn't some of these, I don't know enough about them, I'm realizing as I ask this question, is that wouldn't some of these places benefit from doing smaller portions or from doing the shakes generally with protein as opposed to just like big meals? Wouldn't that be a benefit of less appetite?
0: I would say. I mean, there's certainly something going on there for sure with GLP-1s, and it's really forcing the industry to kind of work on their menus, working on proteins, and we're seeing protein fortified everything, really. And in fact, actually, I don't know if you saw that, but Anheuser-Busch last week was announcing that they may actually release a protein fortified beer, which is interesting. And we know that people on a GLP-1 will drink less alcohol, so that's certainly something that caught my interest.
1: That's a whole new reason to go work out, isn't it? Drink beer,
0: no
1: doing
0: kidding.
1: Curls. I think this is genius.
0: You don't have
1: of
0: to.
1: Of all the protein
0: you
1: things,
0: can drink
1: that's
0: beer
1: genius.
0: and not need your chicken wings. Again, chicken. Yeah.
1: Chicken's the problem. Again, if you are a chicken and you're offended by this, Food Professor directly is probably the best way to go on Twitter.
0: Exactly. Yeah.
1: Well, Dunkin' Donuts.
0: Dunkin' Donuts.
1: So yeah, finish your thought. Go ahead. And then Dunkin' Donuts.
0: If you want to complain, just complain to Shane or his station.
1: Throw me out of the bus, man. You're the one who said it. Dunkin' Donuts, or Dunkin', depending on how you look at it, that's a big expansion. They're looking to really grow into Canada. And I had this conversation with our buddy, Tony Chapman, and I did present a couple of things. I mean, I realized they're not really flanking anything from the marketing economics perspective. I did suggest that maybe because it's the same company as Second Cup, maybe they're going to replace Second Cup and take advantage of some of those stores. But also it's possible that people are tired of gross, dirty bathrooms.
0: Yeah, I know the Mammoths. Actually, I've met them in Montreal. They understand QSR, and I don't think that Second Cup is gone. In fact, actually, they probably want to leverage Second Cup. I think the Dunkin' Donut play is interesting. I think basically the Mammoths are seeing some weakness in the market leader, i.e. Tim Hortons. I mean, let's face it, over the last few years, the press hasn't been kind to Tim Hortons. And if you look at some of the financials there, RBI is doing okay with the brand, but things are slowing down for Tim Hortons, which is really probably would be the right time. It's the optimal time for a new player to come into the market to go up against McDonald's, Tim Hortons, of course, and other brands like that. Second Cup would be probably in the, at the same level as Al Van Oot, for example, or even Starbucks. So we're not talking about the same experience altogether. But Canada is likely going to run on Dunkin', just like America.
1: Well, there's that consideration, too. An American brand coming into Canada right now could be a little bit risky. That's one of those things that could be a bit dicey. But it does make me wonder how many Tim Hortons franchise owners are on the cusp of the end of their deal, and they would be looking and hunting for a new solution.
0: Well, they've cleaned up the system a little bit. There were many, many franchise owners that actually own one, two, or three stores. Those are the demanding ones, okay? Most of them are gone. It's like they basically want to replicate what they had with Burger King, and the average franchisee at Burger King would operate 150 restaurants. So really, when you think about Burger King, it's a network of businesses, really. Because when you operate 150 stores or 150 restaurants, you don't think the same way as when you're operating like one coffee shop, because you basically bought yourself a job. And so they kind of got rid of that. So RBI is absolutely dealing with way more Burger Kings within the Tim Hortons network than before. So I do think that they actually have the infrastructure to deal well with the Dunkin' Donut menace. But I would say that they need to pick up their game, because I do think that right now the Tim Hortons empire will be under threat by this new arrival.
1: Do you think that these sort of drink-focused places, again, kind of going back to the idea about Shake Shack and these quick service restaurants versus the fast casual, do you think that they're better positioned because they're less on the menu, more on the drink?
0: I would say so.
1: It's fascinating stuff. Food Professor podcast is great. I think my big takeaway is that since Tim Hortons has needed to lean into celebrity to sell their stuff, was the first real tell that the Canadiana alone was not enough, even though they're now owned by an American company. So although still Canadian franchise owners, and that will be the case with Dunkin' as well, because it's a company that has the rights to it. So these are still exactly Canadian companies, even though they're different brand names.
0: Some right. Hiring stars that live in the U.S., though.
1: That's the thing, right? The Food Professor can sell some donuts for you.
0: All right.
1: Thank you, brother.
0: Bye-bye.
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1: Throwback Thursday, 1980. In particular, we are doing Mount St. Helens eruption. Sunday, I think, is the actual 46-year anniversary of that one. So let's dig into it a little bit. First, though, we have to talk about, as we do on the show, who was the leader of Canada, the Prime Minister at the time. Anybody? Hands up.
2: Was it Trudeau?
1: It was a Trudeau. Prime Minister Pierre Elliott Trudeau was back in power after being gone briefly. Here's a conversation that he had on the PQ referendum.
3: Today, when the whole world is interdependent, when Europe is trying to seek some kind of political union, these people in Quebec and in Canada want to split it up. They want to take it away from their children. They want to break it down. No, that's our answer.
1: We haven't come very far in 46 years, it would appear, based on what's going on in Canada with Alberta and Quebec these days. Down in the States, Jimmy Carter was the president, and KATU News, his reaction to Mount St. Helens.
4: The absolute and total devastation of a region that encompasses about 150 miles. It's the worst thing I have ever seen. It is literally indescribable, and it's a devastation. There is no way to prepare oneself for the sight that we beheld this morning. I don't know that there's in recorded history in our nation that has ever been a more formidable explosion.
1: All right, so it was the weekend of May 18th, 1980, and things started to change a little bit a few weeks before that at a place in Washington called Mount St. Helens. So this is kind of what it sounded like from a distance when it all happened. Which sounds an awful lot like a bomb going off. A volcano erupted in Washington State. And somehow in Canada, it felt very, very personal for a lot of different reasons. A volcano exploded and Canadians felt what happened. Here is a summary from Dan Miller and Norm Banks from the U.S. Geological Surveys.
5: In the nearly two-month period before May 18, what was essentially happening at Mount St. Helens was that magma or molten material was moving up from some deep reservoir beneath the mountain up into the volcano itself. And it began to grow or form what we call a dome or a cryptodome inside the volcano. And that inflating body of magma or molten material actually broke the north side of the volcano and began to cause the north side of the volcano to expand out toward the north.
6: We were measuring the rate of northward movement of the bulge at about 6 feet a day, and we knew that wasn't so good.
5: On the morning of May 18, I was driving up Interstate 5, headed up to the north side of Mount St. Helens with some parts and some batteries for our time-lapse cameras. And as I glanced over at Mount St. Helens, it was a beautiful blue sky day, and the mountain was sitting out there, and suddenly I saw this mushroom cloud go up above the volcano and climb.
1: So there you go. That's how it happened, how it unfolded. Sunday morning, May 18th, 1980. And here in Canada, in Trail, BC, the sky goes gray as ash starts falling to the ground. In Kamloops, it was reported that there was ash falling on the cars downtown. In Lethbridge, as far away, the ash cloud went over Crow's Nest Pass, over Nelson, into Lethbridge in southern Alberta. And there is a distinction here. There is a Vancouver, Washington as well, just so you know if you don't know that. Also Vancouver, BC and Victoria. People reported a shockwave, a shake through their homes. Now, of course, they didn't hear it. They just felt the shockwave. But after the mountain did not blow its top, it blew its side. It had a massive impact on those below it, and a massive flood pursued.
7: Have you had a chance to look out your windows yet?
8: No, not really.
7: Yeah, about a 40,000-foot cloud above the top of the mountain. It's entailing the entire eastern portion of the county and sky. Quite a lightning storm going on and lots of phone calls. We understand we've also had a slide up there, but we don't know what magnitude at this time.
8: At level yet.
7: Yeah. They've activated DES, and we're preparing for whatever's going to happen.
1: Coming down the mountain was a flood of water. a wall of water. In fact, a full-on almost tsunami, if you will, can come down a mountain, then that's what this was, and it was bringing trees and so much more with it. The reports go on to say that there was not only washing away buildings and everything on the shore, shaking bridges, breaking bridges, and a full-on flood racing down the mountain. You have to understand there was lakes up there, and when the mountain blew, the lakes came crashing down. There was a gentleman who lived on a lake. His name was Harry R. Truman. He was 83 years old. His wife had passed away a few years before. Her name was Edna. He called her Edie. And he did not want to leave Spirit Lake Lodge. In fact, he made the news when they were trying to get everybody out. He decided that he wanted to keep a few cabins open and stay up there because he would be taken care of. He was definitely a character.
2: They say that the mountain is supposed to erupt and the Forest Service is going to evacuate and do all that stuff yesterday, but I didn't believe any of it. I'm not going to leave here because I'm the only one up here. There's nobody else who lives up here in the wintertime. So it's going to have to run Truman off this lake, and I'm not going to go.
1: In March 1980, a couple of months before, they told him he should get down. He said, "You couldn't pull me out with a mule team." A bit of a folk hero, if you will. There's a lair underneath all of it. His niece later said that they thought he would come get him. It turned out they couldn't. He believed the volcano would blow straight up, not sideways. He didn't understand that his lake, the trees beneath him in the mountain, would even matter as they would slide away. He and his 16 cats were buried under 150 feet of volcanic debris. They didn't even search for him after the fact. They believe that his body is still there, buried on the ridge overlooking the lake, which is now called Harry's Ridge. In fact, he was so popular because of his defiance, people wrote songs about him.

0: That's R.W. Stone, one of many songs that were written about him. But there was another character, the USGS scientist David Johnston, and his announcement that the top blue on the mountain. This is the story of their loss from the U.S. Geological Society of David A. Johnston.
1: It was a Sunday morning, 8:32 a.m. Vancouver, Vancouver, this is it, was the excited call on the radio from David A. Johnston to his colleagues. Within minutes, the colossal eruption had caused hundreds of millions of dollars in damage, and 57 lives were lost, including Dave Johnston.
0: David Johnston never made it off the mountain that day, and it was heard on ham radios around the world. This is a recreation of what it sounded like. Vancouver, Vancouver, this is it. Now, I would believe that that was for Vancouver, Washington, not for Vancouver in British Columbia. But ham radios picked it up. Now, with all the chatter, it was hard to discern what exactly was what to be able to get it on the radio. His last four words were the only things that were last heard from him. A pyroclastic flow swept him away, they believe, which is the lava. His body was never found. And remember, this is 1980. His trailer showed up in 1993. Is when some highway workers had found it. Mount St. Helens happened so long ago, it affected so many, and it could happen again. In fact, we are inside the window of 30 to 100 years of it happening again. It is, researchers believe, going to happen again in this lifetime. Will it pop the cork like last time? I don't know, but it's Throwback Thursday, and it was 46 years ago. Mount St. Helens blew its top. Shane Hewitt on the Night Shift. We'll be right back.
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12: Good evening, I'm Ryan Knowles. Cloudy out there, raining in parts of the city again. Excuse me, your full forecast coming up. First, your top stories. City councillors say they've been left with more questions than answers after officials with the LRT system's maintenance provider and train manufacturer appeared before the Transit Committee today. Rideau Transit Group and Alstom confirming double car service will resume this summer, but they could not say when the Eastern Extension will open. Officials say replacements of worn wheel components on dozens of Line 1 trains is progressing well, with 34 cars expected to be operating by mid-June. That will be enough to restore full service, but not enough to begin testing for the extension. Councillor Riley Bronkington frustrated there is still no timeline.
13: Why are we not able to estimate an opening date? We have the carriages, we have the parts, we know how long the replacement takes. You should be able to map this out.
12: RTG and Alstom also could not provide a timeline on the redesign of the Line 1 train's faulty wheels linked to the current reduction of service as well as the 2021 derailment. While officials noted the project is progressing well, they could only say it's still years away from being complete.